0: and that doesn't require that your phone be replaced.
1: Aragon says it's important we know where that old phone is so any evidence can be preserved, like photos, videos, or messages with coaching staff from the day of that workout. Mayich remains hospitalized. Phoenix firefighters had to help an 11-year-old girl who became dehydrated while hiking with her family near the Sonoran Desert Trailhead today. After some rest and hydration, the girl was able to continue and later decided not to go to the hospital. Prescott Valley police are investigating a woman's death after she was burned while someone was trying to relight a backyard fire pit. Relatives identify her as Tammy Dodson and say she died October 4th. Police have not confirmed her identity or said whether anyone could face charges. A man has been charged with 5 counts of organized retail theft and sentenced to 6 years in prison.
2: Between November 1st and December 28th of 2023, Alexander Ludwig Noe carried out a series of thefts from Lowe's home improvement stores in Pima County. He is also ordered to pay more than $12,000 in restitution and will also serve 3 years probation. AZ Attorney General Chris Mays says her office will hold accountable those who steal from Arizona businesses. Kellen Shover, KTAR News.
1: Hurricane Simon has strengthened to a Category 2 storm approaching Mexico's coast as a major hurricane this weekend. The National Hurricane Center says maximum sustained winds increased to nearly 100 miles an hour, with Simon expected to strengthen rapidly. A hurricane warning is issued for parts of the central and southwest coast of Mexico, with hurricane-force winds expected within 36 hours. And a powerful 7.7 magnitude earthquake has struck Panama, collapsing buildings and prompting evacuations. Residents in Panama City felt the tremors and aftershocks as they continued, including a 6.6 magnitude quake this afternoon. Damage is concentrated in the central provinces. No reports of casualties. The National Weather Service has issued a tsunami warning for several countries, including Panama and Colombia. Traffic and weather now. Here's Enrique Garcia in the Valley Chevy Dealers Traffic Center.
3: Chris, thank you so much. Tempe with debris blocking the left-hand lane. I-10, Papago Freeway westbound near Elliott Road. Phoenix with a crash blocking the right lane on the on-ramp. I-10, Maricopa Freeway eastbound at Jefferson Street. And Glendale with a crash on the right-hand shoulder. Loop 101, Agua Fria southbound near Indian School Road. And lastly, Tempe with debris on the right-hand shoulder. US 60 Superstation Freeway westbound near Rural Road. Enrique Garcia, KTAR News.
1: KTAR weather for the valleys. Chance showers and thunderstorms early in the morning. Late tonight, partly cloudy, a low of 81. For Saturday, 50% chance of showers and thunderstorms. Mainly in the afternoon, a high of 94. And storms continue for Sunday and Monday. It's 100 degrees in Anthem. 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
6: It's Arizona's reigning, defending, undisputed number one talk show, 2 till 6. Welcome to Outspoken with Bruce and Gatos. Final hour of the week, number four.
7: Number four. Is the best. That's just...
6: Especially Friday.
7: That's what people are saying on the streets.
6: And again, I always tell Bruce, 2 feet almost out the door right now. Don't expect much. 5 o'clock hour, almost done.
7: Your car's running.
6: Ian Schwartz, the weather bunny, everybody.
7: Hey, great to be here.
6: From Arizona's family is hanging out. And so let's talk about the Pentagon. And we got a little firing squad action going on.
7: Oh, boy.
6: And they're going to live stream it.
7: That's interesting.
6: Defense Secretary Pete Hegseth says the public will be able to watch. That's grisly.
7: It's different. Hasn't happened in about 90 years.
6: Well, you know, there's certain things that we've done in this country that we look back on and we say, not good. I think public executions are probably under the title of not good. So, sure, we used to do this. I think the last one was 1936. I was a little surprised. It was in the right?
7: Right.
6: Okay.
7: Definitely wasn't live streamed. That's for sure.
6: Definitely wasn't live streamed. I don't know about you. I'm just not a fan, first of all, of this administration, because it's something totally that they would come up with. It's insane and crazy. Second of all, I'm not a fan of turning executions into public entertainment. You know, I think back then you had the town squares and, well, that person's getting hanged. We might as well go.
7: I mean, yeah, you didn't have Netflix. You didn't have
6: TV.
7: There's not a lot of options.
6: Crazy, right? I mean, can you imagine, like, the United States right now, we're advertising a public execution as an attraction. This is like,

0: This is different.
1: So Pete Hegseth likes to say, I'm a Christian. And he likes to pray in front of everybody and impersonate Jesus. Oh, and then the next day, let's slaughter somebody in public. That sounds like a Christian thing to do. Here are the countries that do public executions. Iran, Afghanistan, and if this goes through, it would be us.
2: The cartel, ISIS.
1: Yeah, but live streaming, does the cartel live stream?
2: No, okay. But
1: ISIS
2: videos.
1: Great company.
2: Pushed online, but not live streamed.
1: This good is company that we're in. It's like Trump and Hegseth decided, why don't we take a page out of Afghanistan? We're already losing in Iran. Let's take a page out of there. What do they do here that we kind of like? Oh, they kill people in public. And I do want to say this and be very serious. This man should die. We've talked about what he did at Fort Hood and the people that he killed. And this guy's a terrorist. Let's give him the death penalty.
2: Yeah, murder through and through.
1: He's a murderer. Let's give him the death penalty. I'm fine with the death penalty. You know, Tennessee went a little bad the other day. As I said, let's lop the head off. Maybe do it in private. Maybe not give somebody the good night needle. That doesn't work, apparently.
2: Private something, yeah, for the family.
1: Sure. But, I mean, we are talking about, like, being morally bankrupt. This is disturbing. It's absolutely absurd. But this is what you get from the people that are running the show.
2: I can't say I'm shocked. You know, I've followed the U.S. Army on Instagram, the Air Force, the DOD. I like ships and planes and bombs and all that stuff. My dad was in the Air Force. He was at Williams Air Force Base a million years ago. And I've seen a noticeable change in the social media, those accounts. It's a lot more of this rah-rah and, you know, masculine, and we're getting rid of this, and we want our guys on testosterone.
1: Sure. So
2: I can't say that I'm completely surprised. And then I also wonder about the public appetite. I immediately started thinking of the Charlie Kirk shooting. And that video.
1: So? The video?
2: That people.
1: It's disgusting. You don't know. Don't look for it.
2: Yeah, don't even bother. I think some people willingly saw it. I think some people accidentally saw it. And maybe we are just a bit desensitized. And for some folks, this is something they'll sign up for.
1: I think that a lot of your kids will see this because you can't hide it. It is going to be everywhere and they will push it out everywhere. And this administration wants you to see it. And so, listen, the guy deserves to get executed. I totally get it. I'm on board. I'm even on board with the firing squad. I don't think that's a bad way to do it.
2: Quick.
1: Ask the lady in Tennessee who's still alive. Whew. Okay? I've heard of one, maybe two times the firing squad didn't work.
2: Well, the gun jammed? Oh, they missed.
1: I think they missed.
2: But then, I mean, once they
1: hope you shoot again.
2: Well, yeah, you know, just one bullet.
1: But you know that Trump is going to turn this into a circus. There's going to be, everybody's going to gamble on it. He's going to want you to gamble on it. You know, like, you know, who's going to complain they have a terrible view? You could probably bet on that. You know, there's going to be prop bets on this. There's going to be a sponsor, the bullet. Brought to you by, and then just fill in the blank,
2: Ruger,
1: right?
2: Or
1: whatever,
2: Smith
1: right?
2: and Wesson or something.
1: It's just, you know, it's become surreal. And it, like, you know, I want off this ride. I want off this ride. There's no reason to do this. You know, imagine a world where public executions become a spectator sport. And I'm not kidding you. Sports books, prop bets, VIP seating. Let's sponsor some merch.
2: Like, how long does it take, you know, a guy to go? It feels very medieval.
1: It is. And so some of you are okay with it. I really don't care what your opinion is. I just think it's disgusting. It's not what we do in America. I'll tell you this. I think if this happens and a lot of people see it, I think you might possibly, I'm sure you'll have people change their mind about these type of executions and putting someone to death. I think that you'll be disturbed by what you see. Because again, when someone gets the death penalty, we don't see.

0: any of this stuff. I think if you're going to watch it and you actually see it, I think you're, you know, there's a chance. Let's say you're fine with the death penalty. After you watch this, there's a chance maybe you won't be.
1: When you talk to first responders, police, fire, EMTs, who roll up on scenes, obviously not firing squads, but right. they see things none of us would ever want to see.
0: Correct.
1: It is traumatizing. They go to therapy for these types of things, and it is part of the job. You know, they know that signing up. So to think that the average American public can, you know, maybe stomach this type of thing, I don't know how many people would willingly, you know, get involved. But then the media is going to cover it. You said, that video, that will be everywhere. It'll be on TikTok. It'll be on.
0: It'll be from the government's cameras, I believe. We'll see it from their perspective. How many, you know, here's a close up. Here's when it went in.
1: Right. That's what I wondered.
0: You know what I mean?
1: Obscure.
0: Here's when his eyes closed.
1: I don't imagine, given the vibes with the DOD, that it would be just this obscure wide shot, you know?
0: Ugh. I just think, like, we've done bad things in this country and we try and learn from it. We made mistakes. Countries make mistakes. But, you know, we used to have public executions and we don't anymore for a reason. There was child labor in mines and factories. We don't have that, you know, we used to have, remember, the freak show. We don't do that anymore. These circuses where you go and you gawk at people with disabilities. Guess what? We learned from that. We don't do that anymore. There were public lynchings. There are certain things that, you know, government enforced racial segregation, the Jim Crow laws separating black and white Americans in school and transportation. We don't do that anymore for a reason. We shouldn't be bringing back public executions.
1: Hegseth told the BBC that it was to be used as a deterrent. I mean, I think plenty of people in this country know if you're a terrorist and you kill 13 people, bad things will happen to you. Is it a signal to other countries? And you brought up an interesting point. Is it going to rile up and motivate, you know, budding terrorists?
0: 100%. Yeah, because you're going to get this video and it's going to be all the Middle East. These countries are going to get it and they're going to make this guy out to be a martyr. And it's going to make other people say, yeah, that's not a bad idea. That's how I'd like to go. Oh, he went out killing Americans, and we're going to show the whole world that. And it's going to backfire, like almost everything they've done in the last almost 2 years. But it's what they are. It just is. Everything that they touch goes to crap. And you wonder why Democrats, who have done absolutely nothing, zero, to deserve any type of a win, are going to absolutely crush in the midterms. Because Republicans and Trump, they're so bad. So bad. And now we're gonna show a public execution. Again, guys should die, but we don't have to see it.
1: You think this will actually happen, or just kind of,
0: who knows?
1: You know?
0: It'll probably happen. Yeah. It'll probably happen. VIP seating.
1: Oh no.
0: Sure, gold chairs.
1: Not the VIP
0: seating. Of course. Trump will sit up there. It'd be the king's chair. You could wager on it. It's going to be a whole thing. It's going to be a whole thing.
1: I'm going to stick to old Seinfeld episodes. Streaming. I think that's what I'll stream on Netflix.
0: I think it's probably a good idea.
1: Instead.
0: All right, coming up next, he defied death at the Arizona State Fair. What happened? Stick around. We'll tell you. Outspoken with Bruce and Gatos. All right. Sweet James accident attorneys. These are the best attorneys. 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So who do you call? 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
5: Chris, thank you so much. Phoenix with debris blocking the right-hand lane. Loop 202, South Mountain Freeway, westbound near 40th Street. Avondale with crash on the right-hand shoulder. I-10, Papago Freeway, westbound near Avondale Boulevard. And Tempe with debris blocking the left-hand lane. I-10, Papago Freeway, westbound near Elliott Road. Enrique Garcia, KTAR News. And now back to Outspoken with Bruce and Gatos.
0: All right, Outspoken with Bruce and Gatos. Ian Schwartz is in. So earlier today, I think this is just a classic story. I am not a state fair guy, and I admit I'm a little bougie, and that's fine. But going to the state fair, I know Ian's been at the state fair. We decided to call Zach Buchanan from Axios, because he went to the state fair and ate everything. So, Ian, you've been to the state fair. You've eaten everything, right?
1: Yeah, they had a judging competition I did on Sunday, and I consumed 18 items.
0: Good Lord, man.
1: Should not have done it.
0: Let's listen a little bit of Zach earlier today. I think your first question was brilliant. Let's take a listen. Because it's one of the reasons that they pay you so much over at Arizona Fair. Oh. You know what I mean?
1: That's right. Are you in a hospital right now? Where are you? Where are you?
6: Surprisingly, no. I'm perfectly fine. It was not my expectation going in.
0: All right. So you defied death at the Arizona State Fair. Tell us how.
6: Well, I got the idiotic idea to go and just see how many of these foods I could eat in one trip. And with the idea of filming it and that everybody could enjoy, you know, my slow dissolution. it played out that way. I honestly thought I'd get a little farther in that journey than I did. But it pretty quickly I was feeling uncomfortable.
0: Okay, so what did you start with? Let's go through the list. What do we got? What did you start with?
6: Yeah, I started with the thing that probably was the best thing I tasted was the bacon wrapped churros.
0: Oh, those are good. Even the dog likes it.
1: Well, you're bacon. Yeah.
6: Amazon guy just showed up.
0: There you go.
6: My dog's great. Mortal enemy.
0: All right. Yeah, so that was good. Okay. You started with, did you eat the whole thing or are you just going to taste it and then move on?
6: No, I ate the whole thing. I was committed to the bit, you know,
0: good
6: like,
0: for you.
6: You know, I wasn't going to fake discomfort at the end of this. I needed to really put myself through the ringer. I ate all of it. After that, I got the pickle Cheeto potato twister, which is like a spiralized fried potato sprayed in pickle juice, dipped in Cheeto dust.
1: Oh my goodness. Holy heartburn.
0: Oh my gosh. All right. So yeah, you got the bacon wrapped churro down. Then you got the pickle Cheeto potato twister down. How are you feeling at this point?
6: Yeah, I was still feeling a little invincible. You know, it was a false sense of security. I think it hadn't really caught up to me yet.
0: And real quick, did you not eat anything all day knowing that this was going to be the time where you just shovel it in your face?
6: Yes. Yeah. Okay. I prepared for the game, you know. I ate a really light breakfast and knowing that I was going to need stomach acreage.
1: I did try the churro dog, and I think it's important to tell people what is in that.
0: All right.
1: It is half hot dog, half ooey gooey mozzarella cheese.
0: I like mozzarella cheese.
1: Rolled in a churro, cinnamon sugar, and then they drizzle like this sweet thing on it. It is a massive, in its own right, that could fill you up.
0: All right. That was a piece of our interview earlier today with Zach Buchanan from Amazing. Axios. And he was telling us about how he went to the state fair and he was going to put a show on. And he went with his wife, who's 8 months pregnant. And he also said that it's not the only things he ate. That was just the beginning of it. You can catch the rest on the KTAR YouTube channel. But he had at least three other meals.
1: We forgot to ask him how much it costs, because some of those specialty items, you know, it could be like...
0: I wonder if he just, you know, he just sent his company the bill.
1: Oh, smart Axios.
0: Good. You know, I would say that's the case. That's probably what he did. But the amount of calories in one setting, it is like how... I mean, it's got to be like you go to four Thanksgiving dinners.
1: Easy. From house to house to house.
0: Right. And and amazingly, he said he felt pretty good the next day.
1: I think he was lying.
0: I think he was on the toilet all day. I think he was on the toilet all night and didn't want to say it.
1: I would have had the Prilosec. I would have had
0: exactly.
1: The Famotidine, the Omeprazole, the whole gamut. Tums.
0: Exactly. I think he said what, I think his words were he rallied. To try the fried Hawaiian rolls and then the PB&J corn dog.
1: Oh, that's right.
0: He said, awful, I may call the police. That was the final nail in the coffin for his appetite.
1: He said it was a crime against humanity or a war crime. the PB&J corn dog.
0: I thought that he had to at least try the volcanic ramen.
1: Oh, gosh.
0: Because that sounds horrendous, smothered in cheese. And I don't think he got there because, honestly, I think his stomach or heart would have burst.
1: I mean, I get food hangovers now.
0: Oh, my goodness gracious.
1: You know, in your 20s, you get an alcohol hangover.
0: Sure. Food?
1: I get a food heartburn hangover. Gosh. I'm going to be 46 next
0: week.
1: Isn't
0: it wonderful?
1: Oh, it's terrible. It's terrible.
0: Okay. You know, he said he waddled around like a penguin and sunk into the couch and was no good to anyone for hours.
1: His son's probably like, hey, Dad, let's play. He's like, no, go play with your pregnant mother.
0: Right. All right. Coming up next, Andy Biggs says Katie Hobbs wants him dead. Oh, for Pete's sake. Oh, for crying out loud. Yeah, that's kind of what he said. We'll talk about it coming up next.
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3: It's 5:30. Good evening. I'm Chris Havlick.
15: This isn't passing the smell test.
3: A Phoenix City Council member is facing an ethics complaint over a controversial data center. An attorney representing Ahwatukee residents filed the complaint against Phoenix Councilman Kevin Robinson, alleging the data center was improperly approved. KTAR's Baylen Overstoles is live in the news center to tell us more.
16: Yeah, Chris, local attorney Anthony Ramirez says Menlo Digital's currently under construction data center in the area of 48th Street and Ray Road should have undergone a rezoning process before city approval. Ramirez argues because Councilman Robinson accepted campaign donations from an attorney associated with Menlo Digital, which are public, there needs to be an investigation.
15: We think that that is a potential ethical violation, and we want the Phoenix Ethics Commission to take a look at this and make their decision.
16: Ahwatukee locals say the data center construction has been a nuisance and they worry about further impacts once it is up and running. Live in the news center, Ballin Overstoles, KTAR News.
3: And the city of Phoenix previously told our TV partner at ABC 15 the data center was approved under zoning rules that were in place at the time in 2024. We've reached out to the city of Phoenix for updated comment and to Councilman Kevin Robinson on that ethics complaint. As the ASU hockey team suits up for their home opener tonight, there are new revelations coming to light about the cell phone used by head coach Greg Powers. Powers is believed to have replaced his work phone after the August 20th outdoor workout that left a player hospitalized in critical condition. Mayhew family attorney Leonard Aragon tells KTAR they think Powers was receiving death threats, but there's still a problem with him replacing that phone.
9: It's a big problem if he replaced his phone and ASU didn't secure it, because it's our understanding that there may be videos on there and other evidence showing what happened that day, and also communications between him, other coaches, and the Green Beret trainer.
3: Attorney Aragon says Matthew Mayhew remains hospitalized in critical condition. Scottsdale police say some short-term rentals are giving them a long-term headache.
17: The department says it responded to 665 STR nuisance calls between January and August, and that in August alone, 20 of the city's 96 nuisance calls were at STRs. Now city officials are ramping up enforcement, owner outreach, and public education to try to crack down on problem short-term rentals. Since the start of the year, officers have filed 460 charges at STRs, including 359 related to non-compliance. LaDonna Harvey, KTAR News.
3: President Trump says the U.S. will obtain diesel from Russia, relaxing years of U.S. pressure on Moscow to combat prices ahead of the midterms. The president wrote on Truth Social he struck the deal with Russian President Vladimir Putin in a phone call. And now for a check of traffic. Here's Enrique Garcia live from the Valley Chevy Dealers Traffic Center.
18: Thank you, Chris. Phoenix with a disabled vehicle blocking the exit ramp, Loop 101, Pima Freeway northbound near McKillops Road. Phoenix with a crash on the right-hand shoulder, I-10 Papago Freeway westbound near Avondale Boulevard. And a quick look into our surface streets. Avondale with a crash on 4th Street and Van Buren Street. Enrique Garcia, KTAR News.
3: KTAR weather for the valley, a slight chance of showers and thunderstorms, but not until after 5 a.m. Partly cloudy for most of the night with a low around 81. Saturday, 50% chance of showers and thunderstorms, mainly after 2 o'clock in the afternoon. A high near 94, and that rain will continue Sunday into Monday. Right now, it's 100 degrees in Peoria. I'm Chris Havlick on Arizona's news station, KTAR News.
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0: 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Ian Schwartz, outspoken weather bunny.
20: In the house.
0: Is in the house. Bruce will be back Monday. And so I think one of the big stories today deals with the midterm elections and the gubernatorial race.
1: One of the big ones.
0: It's the big one. And so apparently Andy Biggs, he's running against Katie Hobbs. You know, she's the governor.
1: I've heard.
0: Anyway, Andy Biggs thinks that Katie Hobbs is fine if somebody physically injures him.
1: Like she wants to fight him herself.
0: I don't think Andy Biggs thinks that she wants to hurt him, but Andy Biggs is apparently the victim. He's crying foul. He doesn't like some of the ads that the governor has run against him, and a lot of it is accusing him of protecting pedophiles. You know, that's a bad thing.
1: Yeah.
0: And so. He doesn't like it. He doesn't like the ads. Well, I don't like what you did in 2013, Andy. A lot of these ads refer to a 2013 bill passed in the Arizona House to decertify the Colorado City Police Department. Now, that police department had been accused of helping, you know, Warren Jeffs leaders, polygamous community, child brides. And at the time, you had Republicans accuse Biggs, who was then the Arizona State president, of killing the legislation. Certainly he could have helped, but he didn't. And so the governor has been running these ads. And so Andy Biggs, he doesn't think it's fair. I think it's fair.
1: Kind of the minutia of it. these bills came up. One was going to pass, and then it kind of goes into committees. So he's been accused of throwing it into several committees, which sometimes politicians use to kind of kill bills.
0: Absolutely.
1: They kind of get lost in the stuff.
0: So he feels that they're unfair, these ads. And then he says that this about, you just got to listen.
20: It's time for me to push back in a way that people understand that Katie Hobbs, she's not just an ordinary politician. These people that are supporting her, they're not just trying to win the election. They want to annihilate me. And if it's physically, I think they'd be thrilled. But that's the point.
21: You mean to say that you think that the governor would be fine if you were physically harmed?
20: Absolutely.
0: What a dope. It's just silly. I mean, say what you want about Katie Hobbs, but I don't think that she would even smash like a little bug or whatever that was sitting next to her, annoying her. She's just not like that. You can criticize her for a whole lot of stuff. But I'm pretty sure that Katie Hobbs does not want Andy Biggs injured in any way. It's a really stupid thing for Andy Biggs to say. But we talked to Barry Markson, who, our legal analyst, he's on the Face-Off a lot. We talk politics. And I think he made a really good point about Andy Biggs by saying this.
22: Andy Biggs is not used to having his record challenged or even questioned. He hasn't debated during all of the elections he's had for Congress. It's almost comical. So if you watch the election last week, which we did, a few days ago,
0: the debate,
22: he did not like people asking him questions about his record. He didn't like being asked questions about that he voted against releasing the Epstein files multiple times, that the questions about what happened up in northern Arizona 10 or 12 years ago with the pedophile Warren Jeffs and how he was the one stopping legislation from passing in the legislature, bipartisan legislation, by the way, overwhelmingly supported by Republicans and Democrats. Andy Biggs kept that in committee. He wouldn't let it go to the floor for a vote because it would have passed overwhelmingly. So he doesn't like being challenged on these things. And what Katie Hobbs and what politicians are putting out there is, this is your record, and that's it. So it's amazing to me to hear, you know, somebody who's so MAGA and so pro-Trump like Andy Biggs complain about something like this when you have President Trump on almost a daily basis says things that could cause harm to people. I mean, the way President Trump talks about the media, or the way he talks about the Democrats, that they're evil, that these are the enemy of the United States. And let me just say this. I don't think rhetoric like that is healthy on either side. And certainly I don't think Governor Hobbs wishes any ill will, and nobody wants any violence on Andy Biggs. But this is simply pointing out, this is Andy Biggs' record. This is what he's done. That's it. And for him to now say she's calling for him to be heard and she wants me to be killed, I mean, it's so outlandish to say something like that. And I think this points, as you said, to a man who's just losing this election, doesn't have support even within the Republican Party in Arizona, where they're saying they're supporting him, but nobody wants to come out and speak on his behalf. It's a shame. I don't like this kind of rhetoric on either side, but to be called out by Andy Biggs and the way he's supported that wing of the Republican Party for 10 years, again, just seems very, very hypocritical to me.
0: Barry Markson, legal analyst here at KTAR, and we talk politics with him all the time. Trump is going to be in town next week Bullhead City.
1: Bullhead City.
0: Andy, why aren't you, why not here? Oh, you don't want the president anywhere near you. Oh, I see. That hurts your chances. All the Republicans here in Arizona, they've taken all the Trump stuff down on their websites. And it's smart politically. They've taken the, oh, Trump endorsed. That's not on the road sign anymore. See Republican candidates running. They've all run away from Trump. They ran towards him in the primary. Now they run away from him. And there's a reason.
1: That would be so.
0: There's a reason that they've run away from him. He's toxic.
1: It'd be so exhausting to kind of have to change with, you know, political winds as a politician and just. I don't know.
0: I mean, I've seen it on the other side. I've seen people run away from Bill Clinton. You know, Al Gore didn't want any part of Bill Clinton on the campaign trail. Right?
1: Even Biden, kind of during inflation.
0: Sure.
1: They were, you know, really not palling around with him too much to kind of avoid those problems with a presidential election.
0: So why isn't Trump coming to Maricopa County? Why is he going to Bullhead City? You already know the answer. All you have to do is look at the gas station near you. All you have to do is look at grocery prices. All you have to do is look at the war in Iran. Stupidest war we've ever been in. All you have to do is look at the tariffs that have crushed your wallet. All you have to do is look at we're at war with Canada. It's all gone terribly bad. Terribly bad. And a lot of Republicans admit that. And of course, Trump doesn't want to come here. And of course, Andy Biggs doesn't want Trump anywhere near him. But that's his daddy. And he can't get away from him. All right. Coming up next, Mike Ditka. Gone. 86 years old. What a life.
1: What a legend.
0: We're going to play the top three clips all time. Mike Ditka.
1: These are good.
0: The Bears.
1: The Bears.
0: Coming up next.
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3: At 5:46, I'm Chris Havlick. Here's what you need to know right now. President Trump says conservative commentator Katie Zachariah will replace Caroline Leavitt as the chief spokesperson for the White House. From the White House, ABC's Karen Travis has more.
28: A White House official confirms that Katie Zachariah has been offered the job of White House press secretary. Zachariah is a conservative commentator who worked for a short time at the Department of Homeland Security. Zachariah succeeds Caroline Leavitt, who left the administration in August after serving as press secretary since day one of the second Trump term. Karen Travers, ABC News, The White House.
3: 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Here's Enrique Garcia, live from the Valley Chevy Dealers Traffic Center.
18: Thank you, Chris. Phoenix with a disabled vehicle blocking the exit ramp. Loop 101, Pima Freeway, northbound near McKillops Road. Phoenix with a crash on the right-hand shoulder. I-10, Papago Freeway, westbound near Avondale Boulevard. And a look into our surface streets. Avondale, the crash on 4th Street and Van Buren Street. Enrique Garcia, KTAR News.
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0: All right, outspoken Bruce and Gatos, Ian Schwartz, the weather bunny is in. You've been a great sport today because I put my softball gear on, and it doesn't smell good.
1: The gear itself.
0: The gear does not smell great.
1: And then you up
0: and then,
1: the ante.
0: I'm having my pregame meal because I got ball tonight.
1: Oh, yeah.
0: I remember I'm a five-time co-ed upper division champion.
1: So you said the gear is not smelly enough. What else could I do?
0: I got my pregame meal. I got a tuna fish sandwich. You are a trooper, my man.
1: I'm hanging in there.
0: All right.
1: We're going to hazard pay.
0: I know. I'm sorry, dude. I really am. It's really not fair. Like there's this sweat. That's on the gear, you know, because I like to dive and slide and play like I'm 18. And then, you know, I have the chicken.
1: It's like I'm on a fishing boat.
0: It's not good. Mike Ditka passed away today, 86 years old.
1: Man.
0: The great legendary tight end, Hall of Famer, Bears championship coach in 1985. And what a legend. And like, I don't even know what to say. He had the biggest mouth in the world, and it was awesome.
1: It was great.
0: Everything flew out of his mouth.
1: The kids call it clapping back, and he knew
0: how to do it.
1: He did it to reporters a lot.
0: Yeah, he did it to other people.
11: Get your mouth shut.
0: All right.
11: Get your mouth shut.
0: So somebody's heckling him.
11: Jerk.
0: Okay. It's amazing. Then he's, you know, he is... he's confronted on the air by a fan.
1: Uh-oh.
0: Okay? Fan doesn't like him.
1: Oh, boy.
0: And the fan tells him, I don't like you.
12: Why did it appear that Mike was holding back, trying not to cry like the baby that he is?
0: Oh, gosh. Here we go. Mike Ditka unleashed.
13: Well, Neil, I tell you what you are, I can't say on the air. But I tell you what, I'm 53 years old. And my office is at 250 North Washington.
0: Geez, he gave an address out.
1: Sounds like Biggs and the governor.
0: Right.
4: Anytime you want to meet me there, you call me back on the air. You tell me what time and when. And I-
0: He's not kidding.
1: He's not kidding.
0: No.
4: I'll whip your ass.
0: Yes!
1: He was
4: you
1: ready.
4: You got that big boy?
0: You got that big boy?
1: I feel like I need a button at my desk at work and I can just play these.
0: I know, right?
1: To the people.
0: His team was not doing well in a certain year, Mike Ditka. And they had lost a terrible game. And he was absolutely just in the worst mood ever. And so he's got to answer questions. This is after the game. Answer questions from the media. And I think this is the greatest Mike Ditka moment, if you ask me. Post-game show. Questions to Ditka. Here we go.
5: Doesn't matter which one run. There'll be a quarterback.
0: They're like, who's going to be the quarterback next week?
5: Doesn't matter which one run. There'll be a quarterback that'll be named next week that'll be the starter. Whichever one starts. Whichever ones don't, will back him up.
1: There you go.
5: Period. Cut and dry. Next.
9: Injuries from the game.
5: Talk to the trainer. Next.
9: Mike, why are you in such a bad mood?
5: Who do you care?
9: Good.
0: Next.
5: Okay. If you were 2-7, you'd be in a bad mood, too.
0: Honest.
5: What next?
0: Next.
9: Mike, is this more like a training camp type practice as opposed to a regular season?
5: Yes. Next. Not very much fun, is it? No?
9: Not at all.
5: All right. I'll see you guys.
0: Didn't like to lose.
1: Yeah.
0: He didn't like to lose, and he just was, you just knew it. And, of course... I think Saturday Night Live.
1: Yeah, I mean, I think
0: George Wendt,
1: Chris Farley,
0: yes,
1: Mike Myers, all on this skit,
0: yeah,
1: and introduced Ditka to maybe people who weren't big sports fans. I mean, not even Chicago fans.
14: I'm Bob Swirsky, and I want to thank everyone for sending those cards to my brother Bill, who recently had another heart attack.
0: So these are guys in Chicago sitting around a table drinking beer in Bears gear.
1: Yeah, Ditka super fans.
14: We are coming to you live from Ditka's here on Thanksgiving Day, a day for giving thanks for or taking punishment from a team that is known as the Bears.
0: Gosh, we have time for one more.
1: Oh, please.
5: I'm happy for Steve, and I told him I'm proud of him. I tell you what, he's always like a forgotten man. Shut up.
15: What about the black people?
5: Here, have a quarter and make a phone call.
1: What a singer.
0: He's just great. He was just great. Mike Ditka, 86 years old, passed away today. One of the absolute legends and one of the greatest personalities in football history.
1: And teaches us an important lesson to be yourself.
0: Be yourself.
1: Do
0: exactly.
1: It. Everybody else is taken.
0: The Bears. All right. Iron Mike Ditka. All right. We got Arizona's evening news coming up next. Bruce will be back. We'll do this thing called the 2-6 program, Outspoken, on Monday. Ian, great to see you.
1: Hey, always a pleasure.
0: We'll call you next week when it's raining. We're going to need the weather bunny.
1: Oh, yes. We got a lot to talk about. Storm Saturday, Sunday, Monday, maybe even lingering into Tuesday.
0: All right, so the weather bunny will be on next week. Hey, have a great night, everybody.
1: See ya.
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29: Good Friday evening. It's 6 o'clock, and I'm Joe Huizenga. Becky Lynn has the night off tonight. A weather cool down is on the way. Just how far will our temps drop? We're going to talk about it. And middle class.
30: A U.S. senator has a plan to boost wages and help the middle class. I'm Heidi Hommel.
29: Hey, it's almost like I've done this before. Helps if I let the tease play and I don't talk over Heidi. But first, let's take you to the roads. Here's Enrique Garcia live from the Valley Chevy Dealers Traffic Center.
31: Joe, thank you so much. Looking at the map right now, you're going to notice a lot of stop and go starting on the I-10 Papago Freeway westbound from 16th Street all the way about to 19th Avenue just before the I-17 split. So try to have a good positioning between the person in front of you and behind you. And then looking at some accidents specifically, Phoenix with a disabled vehicle blocking the exit ramp, Loop 101, Pima Freeway, northbound near McKillop's Road, Phoenix with a crash on the right-hand shoulder, I-10 Papago Freeway, westbound near Avondale Boulevard. Enrique Garcia, KTAR News.
29: Thank you so much, Enrique. Tonight's low, 81 degrees, 10% chance of showers late. Shower is kind of the theme of the week, though. Rain chances rise throughout the weekend. 50% chance of storm Saturday with a high in the mid-90s. Shower is likely on Saturday evening, low around 75. Sunday, an 80% chance of rain with a high in the mid-80s. 40% chance of rain Sunday night. It's going to be mostly cloudy with a low around 71. And those rain chances, they stick in the forecast till Tuesday. Right now at Sky Harbor, it's 96 degrees. It's time to celebrate because today is likely going to be our last 100-degree day of the year. Heard that before. But first, we've got to get through some storms.
3: The remnants of Hurricane Rachel and a low-pressure system combined to bring us rain and thunderstorms starting tomorrow, according to Catherine Berislavich with the National Weather Service. She says you can also expect plenty of wind, too.
4: Especially on Sunday morning and afternoon, we'll probably see gusts upwards of 45 miles per hour.
3: She says portions of the valley could get up to 3/4 of an inch of rain, and tomorrow also kicks off cooler temps for the remainder of the year. We'll be in the 80s or cooler throughout next week. Colson Krolak, KTAR News.
29: President Trump's commenting on the plan to execution by firing squad for Fort Hood shooter Nadal Hassan. The former Army major shot and killed 13 people and wounded 32 more in the 2009 shooting. The administration is being criticized for planning to live stream the execution. ABC News White House correspondent Karen Travers with the latest.
7: President Trump today says Fort Hood shooter Nadal Hassan, quote, deserves the punishment of death by firing squad. The president ordered the Army to carry out this execution, its first since 1961.
8: Death penalty through firing squad. And he deserves it. Killed and wounded many, many people.
7: Hassan is scheduled to be executed on December 3rd at the same base where he committed his attack. A Pentagon official told ABC News the execution will be live streamed. Karen Travers, ABC News, the White House.
29: As the ASU hockey team suits up for their home opener tonight, there are new revelations coming to light about the cell phone of ASU head coach Greg Powers. Powers is believed to have replaced his work phone after the August 20th outdoor workout that left a player hospitalized in critical condition. Mayich family attorney Leonard Aragon tells KTAR they think Powers was receiving death threats, but there's still problems with him replacing his phone.
9: It's a big problem if he replaced his phone and ASU didn't secure it, because it's our understanding that there may be videos on there and other evidence showing what happened that day, and also communications between him, other coaches, and the Green Beret trainer.
29: Aragon says Matthew Mayich remains hospitalized in critical condition. There have been more than 100 mountain rescues in Phoenix so far this year, and now the Phoenix Fire Department has some new tools to get to patients faster. E-bikes. Captain DJ Lee says the bikes can get to patients in less than half the time and can operate at full throttle for 8 hours on a single battery.
16: Arizona Votes 2026.
29: With a little more than 3 weeks to go before the November election, Democrat Amish Shah appears to have a strong lead among independents. Political analyst Chuck Todd tells Arizona's Morning News President Trump's low approval ratings are hurting Republican Jay Feely.
10: You take a guy like Feely, who's, you know, got Trump support, that helps get through a primary, but boy, does Trump turn off independents right now.
29: Todd adds that the Republicans are facing challenges with voter turnout on the Republican base, and recent polls find Shah with a double-digit lead amongst independents. Check your money on Wall Street today. U.S. stock markets finished higher as technology stocks rebounded and investors shook off earlier week volatility ahead of next week's bank earnings reports and inflation data. The Dow was up 423 points, closed at 51,654. The NASDAQ up 172, closed at 27,366. And the S&P was up 46 points, closed at 7,811. For more money news, make sure to visit the Business Center at KTAR.com. Yesterday, Senator Ruben Gallego joined Gatos and myself in studio for his monthly exclusive interview with Outspoken. One of the things Senator Gallego touched on was an economic plan. Here with more color on what his plan looks like now is Heidi Hummel, KTAR news reporter. And Heidi, Senator Gallego told us yesterday that despite the Democrats not being in power in Congress, he wants to make sure if they take the House and Senate, he's got a plan to hit the ground running. So what are the key points of his plan spell out?
11: So there's five pillars in this plan, and it's an extensive plan, lots of pages to go through. But so here are the five pillars: raising wages and improving benefits, creating blue collar jobs, worker protections in the age of AI, expanding entrepreneurship, and helping workers find jobs. And he sort of goes into detail, you know, with different ways to achieve any of these things. And now, this isn't legislation. Mm-hmm. This is just a plan. Mm-hmm. So in order to...
29: Really kind of a framework,
11: yes,
29: too.
11: Yes, a framework. Absolutely, an economic framework. A lot of people comparing it to the New Deal and stuff like that. And goes into a lot of detail about how this economic plan that he has put together is going to sort of bring up the middle class.
29: So he told us yesterday that this isn't just about lowering the prices of groceries and gas. It's also about increasing wages. So do you see anything in his plan that will up wages for Americans?
11: Yeah, this is something I was actually curious about myself.
29: Everybody wants to make more.
11: Well, I know, but I don't know how either state or federal legislation affects can control our mm-hmm. wages. That's a capitalist issue. You know, all of the employers that we work for, the state and federal government don't have any control over. But here are some things he suggests, and I kind of get where he's going with it. For raising wages, expanding unions. So getting more people to be a part of unions, whether that's if you're in a manufacturing job, like a trade, or someone working for Starbucks, the unions are the ones who negotiate for higher wages.

0: $20 an hour.
1: Ah.
0: Now, that one would almost nearly triple what the federal minimum wage is right now. It's only $7.25 right now, mm-hmm. way below the states. Arizona's is 14-something. So I don't know how that would be possible or what impact would that have if you triple the federal minimum wage. Yes. Who makes the federal minimum wage?
1: I don't think many people.
0: Yeah.
1: I mean, maybe there's some, you know, tipped workers who mm-hmm. potentially make near, even them, I think they make more than that federal minimum, but they certainly make less than a living yeah. wage off of just their hourly pay.
0: And what he's suggesting, that $20 an hour for minimum wage, that is closer to Arizona's 14. There are some other states that have matched that, $20 an hour for minimum wage. So that is his plan to raise wages.
1: So did he spell out anyone who he worked with this plan on? Did he work with anyone across the aisle? Or is this all his ideas that he put to paper that maybe he sat down with economists and came up with this?
0: Not that I know of that he worked with anyone else in Congress. I think this is his plan. And yeah, his team and economists, I'm sure mm-hmm. he worked extensively on this plan. The other one, the worker protections in the age of AI, is one of them. That reminds me of, remember Arizona Senator Mark Kelly's?
1: Yep, he had a big plan for AI.
0: So this is like very similar to what Kelly has introduced, but it's just one of the pillars in this economic plan. And he wants to tax the AI companies and the data centers and create a program for AI displaced workers to serve the community. So one of the things he suggested in this plan was like Little League coaches. He says his son's Little League doesn't have enough coaches. And so maybe one of this program that would connect these AI displaced workers would be more community service based jobs like coaching a litter league or beautifying neighborhoods, that sort of area.
1: It's not a critique of Senator Gallego here, but all these are his plans. And I think they're great. Every time we see people run for president of the United States, you always hear, you know, I'm going to bring back $2 a gallon gasoline. And it sounds great. But again, what's the plan to make that a reality? $20 an hour for a minimum wage is a great idea. But I know a lot of economists say, yeah, but the problem with that is then all of a sudden, what stops the grocery store from saying, oh, we're going to have to pay our workers all of this, or restaurants saying, oh, we're going to have to pay our employees all this? The price of all those goods goes up too. So does it really boost wages if the price of everything we're buying goes up with it? I'd be interested to see what Senator Gallego has to say about that as well. And Heidi, I know you'll be on it as this plan continues to unfold.
0: Thanks, Joe.
1: Thank you so much. You have a great weekend.
0: You too.
1: Coming up in just a few minutes, 'tis the season. Love is in the air, but scammers are lurking. We'll help keep you safe if you're looking forward to walking down the aisle. 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
5: It's 6:15. Thanks for joining us on Arizona's Evening News. I'm Joe Huizenga. You may have heard that song, How Much Is That Doggy in the Window? Well, are you even actually getting the dog? But first, we're going to get a check on traffic right now. Hopefully no dogs running around on the roads. To find out, we turn to Enrique Garcia in the Valley Chevy Dealers Traffic Center. How's it look out there, Enrique?
6: Joe, it's not all green, unfortunately. Looking at the I-10 Papago Freeway, starting from 16th Street all the way down to 19th Avenue just before the I-17 transition, seeing a lot of red and yellow, so make sure to not be too close to the person in front of you, but also not too slow so the person behind you is also on you. Looking at our crashes, Tempe with a disabled vehicle on the left-hand shoulder. Loop 202, Red Mountain Freeway, eastbound near Scottsdale Road. Phoenix with a disabled vehicle blocking the exit ramp. Loop 101, Pima Freeway, northbound near McKillop's Road, and a quick look into our surface streets. Avondale, the crash on 4th Street, and Van Buren Street. Enrique Garcia, KTAR News.
5: Thank you so much, Enrique. Tonight, 81 degrees, 10% chance of rain late. Saturday, a high around 94 with a 50% chance of afternoon storms. Saturday evening, it's going to cool off. Going to be about 75 with an 80% chance of rain. Sunday, guess what? Rain chances still around 80%. The high will be near 86. Low will be only 71 degrees, and we're under a wind advisory until Sunday at 5 o'clock. Right now in Peoria, 96 degrees. The smell of pumpkin spice and love, they're both in the air. October is a huge month, not just for Halloween ghouls and goblins, but also weddings in Arizona and around the valley. Joe Ducey from the Better Business Bureau joins me right now, and Joe, Let's talk some scams here. We've got a couple we're going to get into. We're going to touch on puppies in a few minutes, but let's start off first with the wedding scams. How does someone scam a couple with a wedding? Don't you show up and check out the venue and figure out who the band's going to be? How are you getting ripped off with a wedding?
7: That's how it should work, Joe. And I just have to tell you, I got my girl here, my dog, just for later. Let's see if she can get in there. Wow. Ply her with some treats. Hopefully I have enough treats to get her back. We're talking about puppy scams. But anyway, about the wedding scams, yeah, I know. It makes, you know, a little sense to me. But, of course, my wedding was like 37 years ago. So and we didn't have the money to pay in advance. And that's what's happened for a lot of people. They're paying in advance. They're putting down money for a venue because, it's kind of hard to get venues that people really want. So they put it down year and a half in advance. And they're either not getting – the places are closing down – It could be a dress that didn't fit well. It could be a DJ that didn't show up. It's just spending money initially and then having some problem happen and not being able to get that money back. So I've got a couple examples if I can give you, Joe.
5: Go for it, yeah.
7: No, let's do that. One of them here, this is about a dress. We were told we needed to pay a deposit on a wedding dress of $750 through their Zelle because they stated they did not accept credit card transactions. Okay. Hmm. To me, that's a red flag right there.
5: Yeah, the Zelle part definitely makes me think,
7: Yeah, I mean, because try to get money back from those transactions. You can't. They're basically taking money out of your bank account. You've given them permission to do it. So credit card, you can fight later. So I had initially say, I think I'm going to go somewhere else. Once we left the store, we tried calling. Our calls were forwarded, excuse after excuse. They never got a refund and never got the dress. A lot of it's happening online, too. People mm-hmm. ordering dresses online to sites they didn't really check out. Here's something that's a little, a wedding dress means a lot to a lot of people. This is a wedding venue, and there's a lot more money involved. Booked my wedding venue a year early to later find out they lost the location due to failing to provide the city with correct permits for a venue wall. Closed down, but continued to take payments knowing they no longer had the venue. Canceled my event 2 weeks before. No refunds, no remorse. $15,000 gone.
5: Ow.
7: So, I guess maybe you could keep checking in. But what I see from these complaints with the BBB scam tracker is that people try to check in and they're either met with, hey, everything seems to be fine, or they're met with nothing at all. And then they continue to make the payments because they're scared. If they don't, they're not going to get anything at all. And that's what's happening.
5: Joe Ducey, business and consumer specialist with the Better Business Bureau, joins us right now. Joe, most of the people who you hear from in particular about these wedding scams, are they telling you and the Better Business Bureau on the back end that they found a company on their own? Or are they saying, hey, I reached out to my friend and they reached out to this, then they reached out to a photographer, a venue, etc.? Because it seems to me like if you can verify it through a friend, that seems like a better way to go. But that venue example you just brought up, that just sounds brutal right there. Like maybe those people did their due diligence and they still are out $15,000.
7: And that could happen, but in a lot of these cases, I actually did some research on some of these complaints with businesses that had a number of complaints. And I reviewed them, and I looked even at the BBB.org grade that they give you. They give you an A through an F, businesses, and it had an F rating. And there were a number of complaints that were very similar to this. And a lot of those complaints went back to the time when these people booked their venues. So if they had looked and they'd researched some of these places, I think that's part of the problem. Is that they probably would have seen, because a lot of those complaints went back a year, 2 years when they were putting their money down. Mm-hmm. And if I think they had seen that, they would have said, hey, wait a second, what's going on here? I also, I see problems here. I'm not going to stick. So to me, that's the biggest thing people can do. And I say this all the time. Anytime I'm on here, I'm saying, man, you have to research before. Put the business into BBB.org, check reviews, check for complaints, check for accredited businesses. There's a certain vetting that goes on with the BBB and they have to maintain a certain trust. Also, just do a general online search and put in complaints and then put the business name in there. You're going to come up with a lot of things that you probably hope you should see before you put any money down. And the other problem is the upfront money. I mean, that's a lot of money to put up front. I guess it's, I haven't been in the wedding business in a long time, but I guess that's what happens. I would have a real hard time putting $15,000 up for something, not getting anything yet.
5: Joe, how much stock do you put in? You mentioned make sure to go to BBB.org and check out the stuff that you guys have, but how much stock do you put in Yelp reviews, Google reviews, things like that as well?
7: Yeah, that's tough. I mean, I think some of those things, with the BBB, the good thing is they put that complaint up there and you see it and they don't take those down. Mm-hmm. So I don't know how the others operate, but I would think that you want to make sure that it's not a place that, takes complaints down, because I know some of these sites do that. Mm-hmm. Whatever the response might be from the company. So, I'd look everywhere. I'd look at Yelp. If you have something that's BBB, Yelp, and Google, and they're all bad, then I think you've got something there. So I think it's good to look at all these places. Yelp seems to work with a lot of, restaurants and those kinds of things. BBB, it's more businesses, contractors, this wedding venue things, mm-hmm. those kinds of things. So I think that's a good place to go.
5: So let's talk about the other scam you mentioned with me before we got going here. It's a heartbreaker. You mentioned you've got your dog right there, and you said in particular during the holidays, a lot of people are getting ripped off with puppies. So Does this involve someone blindly seeing an ad online or calling a number that they see when they're driving down the road? What's the scam look like here with dogs?
7: I don't know if you can see, but I made her wear the BBB flag here. She's
5: I see it. I see it right see there. Yep.
7: All right, I'll leave it alone then. And we got Luna basically. We get Luna and all of our dogs. We got shelters and rescues. And I understand why people don't, but they've been great dogs, and I think it's a good place to look first. And you can get some breeds you think you couldn't. We got a collie there one time, which isn't usual. I know a lot of people, though, want a specific breed, and they want purebred dogs. So that's why they're going online to these breeders.
5: Yep.
7: And they're looking online, and they're trying to find some that seems legitimate, right? But they're also looking for low prices. And that's what a lot of these scammers are doing. They're putting out a very low price. And that's how the scam typically works. You know, we were talking about weddings. We're talking about this. These are both emotional decisions, right? We love our animals. We love our partner. So it's like those are things, and it's really an opportunity, I think, for a lot of us to kind of take a breath and step back a second if something doesn't look good, because we could be so involved with it. But the way this thing works, let me, if you don't mind, let me give you just an example. I don't know how much time we have. Cut me off when you want.
5: You go for it.
7: All right. This is one example. Saw a puppy on Facebook. All right. Chihuahua puppies. And there are a lot of Chihuahua puppies actually at the shelters we've seen. But anyway, she was asking $450 for the puppy and $80 for shipping. I paid the half down, and then you pay the other half of the money when the puppy's delivered to you. To me, that makes a lot of sense, right? Then I get a text from the shipping company asking for $800 for a special shipping crate, which I paid. Then $1,000 for puppy insurance, which I paid. Then they stated that I owed $450 for the overnight puppy nanny care. I'm sorry. It's not funny.
5: Gosh, this dog goes from $450 to like $3,000 here.
7: Then they asked for another $1,200 for more insurance on the puppy. I asked for a full refund. And of course, they wanted $1,200 to start that refund process. So she lost $3,000. That's what happens. I can read another complaint, same thing, but it's $1,000 lost. That's what happens. You put down, it's a very low price, $450, right? You pay half now. But great. Then, once you put the money in, you're in the game, right? It's like gambling.
5: Yep.
7: And now they want the insurance. Now they want the cargo. And a lot of us don't do this routinely, right? It might be just a one-time thing. So we don't know. So we're paying the extra insurance, paying for the nanny care. And now you've got so much money and you can't get out. If you get out, you can't get that money back, even if you think it's a scam. So that's the big problem here, blindly sending. And the same advice works, I think, here as it does for weddings. And that is really research where you're going. The American Kennel Club has said up to 80% of sites are scams online. And you can go to American Kennel Club. They have a marketplace, and they vet their people, and you can put in a breed, and you can put in a zip code, and they can help you with that. I think it's called AKC Marketplace, maybe .org, but you can check that out. So anyway, those are the big things. You know, research. The other thing is what will happen with a lot of these people, they're not able to have video or meet or really see the dog other than these pictures that could be taken from anywhere. I mean, if you do a reverse image search, you can probably find that on, you know, a bunch of different sites. So if they're not willing to meet with you, if they're not willing to let you see the dog, if they're not willing to do a live video meet with you, I'd say
5: that's a huge red flag.
7: Yeah, that's a big one.
5: I had a coworker here at KTAR who ran into an issue, something else you mentioned too. Dog showed up and the dog had a health issue, and then the company didn't want to take the dog back too. And it was, again, thousands of dollars. And you see that as well, that it's certainly a big one. Like you said, if people are not picky about the breed, I can't stress enough, you know, adopt, don't shop for the dog, because I think you'll be much happier. You actually get to see the dog, see the cat, whatever it may be, and you can go right to the shelter.
7: Exactly. The only thing you can't do, and people ask all the time, what kind of dog is that? I'm like, I don't really know. It's probably, you know, it's a mutt. It's
5: four legs, like barks a lot.
7: Shepherd in her, little terrier, little, you know, yeah. So you don't have that, but you could do the work for that if you wanted to. We decided not to. We're happy with the dog. We've had great success. They've been really pleasant dogs. And the shelters are great about, I'm sure, taking them back if there's an issue. They walk you out with the, you know, you work with the dog a little bit beforehand to see if there's a connection. There's a lot of that. So that's a good thing. But again, I understand why some people go this route. It's just don't put that money up front and really check the businesses out before you do, you know, give them anything.
5: Joe Ducey with the Better Business Bureau, business and consumer specialist. Thank you so much. You have a great weekend, Joe.
7: You too. Have a good 3 days. See you.
5: Coming up, if you want to stay out of jail, don't threaten to blow up the White House. We're less than 5 minutes away from more on that story, plus another traffic check. KTAR News Time is 6:28.
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9: Good Friday evening. It's 6:32. I'm Joe Huizenga. Becky Lynn has the night off. She will be back next week. If you want to stay out of jail, don't threaten to blow up the White House. We'll have more on that story. Plus,
10: a Valley attorney has requested an ethics investigation into a Phoenix councilman. I'm Ballin Overstalls.
9: But first, we head back to the roads, check in and see if they're looking green and everybody's zooming around or if there's some red out there. Here's Enrique Garcia, live from the Valley Chevy Dealers Traffic Center.
11: Well, Joe, we got some new stuff to look out for. Chandler, an animal spotted near the roadway, Loop Tier 2, Santian Freeway, eastbound near Chandler Boulevard, Tempe with a disabled vehicle blocking the exit ramp, I-10, Maricopa Freeway, eastbound near Elliott Road, and Phoenix with a crash on the exit ramp, Loop 101, Pima Freeway, eastbound near Tatum Boulevard, and lastly, Tempe with a disabled vehicle on the left-hand shoulder. Loop 202 Red Mountain Freeway, eastbound near Scottsdale Road. Enrique Garcia, KTAR News.
9: The theme for the weekend is rain. Tonight's low, 81 degrees, 10% chance of showers late. Rain chances that rise throughout the weekend. 50% chance of storms on Saturday with a high in the mid-90s. Showers are likely Saturday evening. Low is going to be about 75. Sunday, 80% chance of rain with a high in the mid-80s. 40% chance Sunday evening. It's going to be mostly cloudy with a low around 71. And those rain chances stick in the forecast both Monday and Tuesday. Right now in Maricopa, 92 degrees.
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9: President Donald Trump's coming to Arizona. Sources tell KTAR News on Wednesday, October 14th. So this upcoming Wednesday, President Trump will be giving a rally in Bullhead City, Arizona, in Mojave County. It's tentatively set to be at the Bullhead International Airport, with doors opening at 9:30 in the morning and President Trump speaking at 1. 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
12: This isn't passing the smell test.
9: Attorney Anthony Ramirez has filed an ethics complaint against Phoenix Councilman Kevin Robinson. He says a currently under construction data center in Ahwatukee should have undergone a rezoning process. Also claiming Councilman Robinson may have not acted independently because he received campaign donations from an attorney associated with the data center.
12: We fully expect that the Ethics Commission do a full investigation, right? Not just of Kevin Robinson, but of the Zoning Commission, because we never got a zoning hearing.
9: Locals also worry about further impacts on their neighborhoods once that data center is up and running. The city of Phoenix previously told our news partners at ABC 15 the data center was approved to go into that area, as is, under the zoning rules that were in place at the time in 2024. We've reached out to the city of Phoenix for updated comment and to Councilman Kevin Robinson on this ethics complaint as well. A Tucson man has been arrested after allegedly threatening to bomb the White House.
1: Jacob Aaron Hicks, 46, was arrested Wednesday. Federal prosecutors say he emailed a Tucson news station threats to bomb not only the White House, but the surrounding area of Washington, D.C. as well. The U.S. Attorney's Office for the District of Arizona says he had several draft emails with similar threats addressed to other news outlets. Hicks is charged with making an interstate threat to injure and made his first federal court appearance Thursday. Serena O'Sullivan, KTAR News.
9: Check of sports. No playoff baseball until tomorrow when the Guardians host the White Sox at 5. U of A is going to be on the road. Football action in Morgantown taking on West Virginia at 9 a.m. tomorrow. And the Sun Devils host Hawaii at 7:30 at Mountain America Stadium. The Cardinals will be hosting the Detroit Lions at State Farm Stadium Sunday afternoon at 1:25. When the calendar flipped from September to October, you might not have realized the subtle change that occurred in the Valley, but the cooling centers, they closed up shop for the summer. I know a lot of people certainly took advantage of those as the temps soared well above 100 degrees, up past 110 as well. But the weather, it's been more mild lately, but we've still seen triple-digit temperatures this week. And last year, we had weather in the 90s well into November. So with the cooling centers closing, where do families turn who were utilizing them? Balan Overstolz, one of our KTAR news reporters, joins us now to explain how great the need is for shelters for families. And Balan, how many families are seeking shelter right now who are on the streets presently?
13: Yeah, no, it's a great question. And unfortunately, when we talk in this area, it's really hard to get exact numbers, specifically with family, because these family units, sometimes they're moving between areas and not always reporting homelessness, such as a family doubled up with another family in a single home. That said, we know at the beginning of the year that local authorities and nonprofits counted about 2,000 individuals in family units, more than 200 families who were reported as homeless from this year's PIT count at the beginning of the year. And now what we're hearing, I spoke yesterday with Austin Davis with a nonprofit called AZ Hugs, and mm-hmm. he basically works every day connecting with families who are experiencing homelessness, who are out in the streets, whether it's after an eviction or something else that caused that. He's working to get them into hotels each night. And he says that he is sheltering more than 40 families on an average day. So that gives us some insight into how many families are actually out there seeking shelter. It's definitely people who know that they need this kind of help tend to be connected with him. So that gives us an idea, again, especially in the East Valley, of how many families in the Valley are needing help every day. But he also says that there are more that he can't serve. So it's definitely a real issue, and that we know that families are actively seeking every day a place to go besides just out on the streets. It's also worth mentioning for context, we know that the Valley is experiencing a reduction in family shelter beds because of some funding shifting priorities from the Trump administration in terms of funds that are given to cities related to homelessness. And that's sort of an ongoing thing. So we don't know the full results of that. And here at KTR, we've spoken with families who have reported economic loss, pushing them out on the streets, causing that initial homelessness. So we'll talk here in a second about how many families are on the sort of coordinated entry point waiting for shelter at this time. But we know, there are it's fair to say there are dozens of families seeking shelter every day, at least in the East Valley.
9: So what does that wait list look like right now, Balan, for the Family Housing Hub, right?
13: Yeah. So you probably have heard call 211. It's not just for family homelessness. It's actually for a variety of issues you may be having, whether it's you need shelter from the heat or other things. But if you are a family experiencing homelessness, you're told to call 211 and get in connection with the Family Housing Hub. And what we have heard is there are currently, as of yesterday, 178 families waiting for shelter on that list, which is managed by local nonprofit UMOM. They also say the average wait right now is about 7 weeks. So that list runs chronologically as well. So if you call today, you will likely be at the bottom of the list, unless there's exigent circumstances. Of course, not every family facing homelessness is in the exact same situation, and there can be some movement. But in general, if you are kicked out of your home tomorrow morning, you're waiting almost 2 months. And that is a long wait.
9: Yes.
13: And that's Davis's concern. He's wondering what happens during that wait. And he is actively working, with families to get them sheltered in the meantime. What he's saying is we just don't have enough capacity. We clearly don't have enough capacity if there is a wait list, of course. But he's trying to push Governor Katie Hobbs and lawmakers to actually do something about that. He does believe that there should be more funding made available to very quickly expand shelter. He also believes that we should be investing in a motel voucher program to give families somewhere to go when they call 211. And that's effectively the work he does. It's not a voucher. He basically raised funds from the community to get these families into a shelter for the night. And he's also calling for a place families can immediately go when they lose housing. And that kind of goes back to the cooling center model, where those are very low barrier places you can go. Basically, can just walk in and mm-hmm. stay there. Especially there was one downtown Phoenix that was open 24 hours. A big part of what he's saying and what he's calling for is that something like that needs to exist specifically for families. He has actually worked with a church in Mesa to effectively do that. They are letting some families stay there. But I mean, again, that's one church, and we're hearing that the problem is bigger. And again, and he believes that there needs to be something somewhere people can go immediately. We know there were some summer interventions. UMOM had provided indoor tent space. Phoenix had also been placing some families in hotels. But as you mentioned at the top, a lot of those summer specific expanded programs are winding down because they weren't really meant to be permanent. They were in places, they were in big open rooms, not places meant to be family shelters in the long term. So Davis argues we have this transition problem as well. As families are waiting to get into shelter, so many things can happen in the meantime. And we have also spoken with families here at KTAR that report being taken off that family housing hub wait list.
9: How's that happen?
13: So there are a few different instances we've heard, including not calling. So the big thing you hear is when you call 211 and get on that list, you're expected to call, say, every Thursday at a specific time to check in and make sure you still have that spot. Mm-hmm. But we're talking about a population that may be going from place to place. They may not have access to a phone charger, if not a phone itself. So I have spoken of several families who say, you know, they weren't able to call at a certain time, and that resulted in them getting removed from the wait list. I have spoken to a few mom about this in the past, and they generally say that families should not be getting removed from the wait list for unexpected reasons, but we are hearing a mismatch versus what people are saying out on the streets versus what we are hearing from the organization running the actual family housing hub.
9: KTAR news reporter Balan Overstolz. Balan, thank you so much, and I hope you have a great weekend.
13: Thank you.
9: Coming up, we're going to tell you what's great and what'll leave you wanting more at the movies this weekend. Less than 5 minutes away from more on that story, plus another traffic check. KTAR news time is 6:42.
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1: Film critic Damon Allred joins me right now. He likes to be called a movie critic. I just bungled that. Damon, you told me before we got in here today, you've seen almost 100 movies this year. New movies, not just sitting around on your couch or going to hang out with friends. You're talking going to the theater. You've seen almost 100 movies. So I want your favorite movie of the year, your least favorite movie of the year, and talk a little bit about award season. What are we in for? Are we going to have a banner award season, or is it going to leave us somewhat lacking?
2: Boy, I forgot to look at the worst movie of the year. I think it may have been something like Passenger, if you guys remember the horror movie from way back when about like the endless road that never ended. I didn't think there was much to that one. But my favorite of the year and my only 5-star that I've given so far was To Obsession, that just came out of nowhere and totally blew my socks off. I went to see it about five or six times.
1: Was great.
2: Yeah, really funny, really scary. A lot of interesting things that really young director and really young cast all put together. Breakout year for Indy Navarrete. I think she is the best way to lead into that Oscar conversation. I would be shocked if she doesn't get at least a nomination for her work in that movie. I mean, very cool story to see. She was Arizona born and, you know, really didn't have a huge feature to her name at all before this. And now suddenly she'll also be Rogue in an X-Men movie. And so quite the breakout year for her. I think when you look at the year from a big picture perspective, it kind of comes down to there's been a lot of very good, maybe not so much great. I mentioned the 1 5-star so far. The Odyssey is probably the one that comes closest to being that next 5-star for me. A lot of people will have it in that 5-star conversation. It'll probably be the movie to get the most Oscar nominations. I think that's fair to say. Matt Damon, Christopher Nolan, expect those two to get looks.
1: Star-studded cast for sure.
2: And so I just think that, you know, that movie will get a ton of the love. Spider-Man Brand New Day was right there with Odyssey in terms of the box office of the summer and things like that. I'm not sure how much Oscar consideration the Spider-Man movie will get, but, you know, there's been the big blockbusters for sure this year. As far as the other big picture or best picture contenders and things like that, I don't know that we've seen a ton of them yet. I think some of them are still to come. But there's some really interesting things going on right now with the theaters, too, with some of these new releases.
1: KTAR movie critic Damon Allred joins me right now. So, Damon, let's talk about those movies. Let's devote roughly a minute to each one of them here. So you've seen a bunch of these. Let's start off with Social Reckoning. What's it about? And give us a quick review. Did you like it? Did you not?
2: Yeah, so it's the follow-up to the 2010 movie, The Social Network, which I think for most people who love that movie as much as I did, yeah. The thing that made it so special was it was Aaron Sorkin's writing with David Fincher's directing and those two things coming together to completely perfectly complement one another with, you know, insane performances from every member of its cast as well. The thing that this one is really missing is that David Fincher directing, because this is written and directed by Sorkin. And we've seen with some of other Sorkin projects that when he's left unchecked, things can kind of spiral in a way that you don't like. And I just think that a lot of the decision making here can be chalked up to that. And it kind of ends abruptly. It kind of makes the claim that January 6th can be directly attributed to Facebook, which I don't know that I totally agree with. But, you know, just from that standpoint and, you know, the mess at times that it can be, obviously it still has merit because Sorkin is a great writer of dialogue. And there are 3 or 4 moments of really great dialogue in that movie, but it falls well short of its predecessor. And I think that, you know, like I said, it still has merit, but it's going to leave you disappointed if you're going into it expecting The Social Network.
1: The other one that I want to talk about here, I have not seen anybody give this positive reviews. Tom Cruise is in it. It's called Digger.
2: Yeah.
1: So take it from there. So I hear it's interesting. It's unlike we've seen Tom Cruise ever before.
2: I think that my biggest takeaway from it was that, wow, what a Tom Cruise performance at times. Mm-hmm. There are certainly moments where he's giving arguably the best efforts of his career. But I mean, you look at it and it's made $26 million in its first full week or so. That's about 10% of its budget when you factor in production and marketing.
1: So it's a flop.
2: It's a massive flop. And what we're seeing is that generally it's the international audiences that are coming to like it better than American audiences. A big part of that is how critical of America it is. The other thing is that the trailers just don't give any indication of what kind of movie it is. It takes a massive heel turn from kind of being this, you know, dark comedy thing that is just focused on Tom Cruise to being like a, we're looking at how media and art is affected by the satire industry and things like that. And there's just a lot that, you know, I'll say one thing. It makes me think a lot more than I think I liked it, if that makes sense. Mm-hmm. And I do appreciate movies that will make me think and kind of reflect about my role in media and, you know, every other role in media that I see on a day-to-day basis. But man, it falls short in a lot of ways. I think that it's kind of too on the nose in what it's trying to say as well. But there are a lot of people who are really getting behind it as far as the international community and definitely the younger generation compared to the older.
1: KTAR movie critic Damon Allred. Damon, we're going to have you back next week. I want to hear more about this Elizabeth Holmes documentary that's out.
2: Coming out next week, yeah.
1: And I know you're going to check that one out, and we'll get a review on that, and we'll see what else you've checked out as well.
2: Appreciate it. Thanks.
1: Thank you so much. Hope you have a great weekend. Let's get a check on traffic now. Here's Enrique Garcia in the Valley Chevy Dealers Traffic Center.
3: Joe, thank you so much. Scott Still, the crash blocking the exit ramp, Loop 101, Pima Freeway, southbound near Indian School Road. Chandler, animal spotted near the roadways, Loop 202, Santian Freeway, eastbound near Chandler Boulevard. Tempe, disabled vehicle blocking the exit ramp, I-10, Maricopa Freeway, eastbound near Elliott Road. And Phoenix, with a crash at the exit ramp, Loop 101, Pima Freeway, eastbound near Tatum Boulevard. Enrique Garcia, KTAR News.
1: Tonight, 81 degrees for the low, 10% chance of showers. Saturday, high up around 94, 50% chance of rain, and that chance of rain just rises throughout the weekend. Saturday evening, it's going to be about an 80% chance of rain, low around 75. Sunday, 80% chance of rain sticks around. The high is going to be in the mid-80s, low is going to be about 71. And we're under a wind advisory until Sunday at 5 in the evening as well. Right now in Scottsdale, 93 degrees. Coming up, an NFL Hall of Famer's passed on. We'll tell you who. That's next. We're less than 5 minutes away for more on that story. And early voting ballots are out right now. 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
1: A beloved NFL Hall of Famer has passed away. 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
11: Mike Ditka personified toughness and grit as a star player for the Bears, the Cowboys, and the Eagles before coaching Chicago to a championship in 1985. 3 years later, he was the first tight end inducted into the NFL Hall of Fame.
12: I want to thank the organizations, especially the Chicago Bears, the Philadelphia Eagles, and the Dallas Cowboys for making my 27 years in football something special.
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11: Mike Ditka was 86. Deborah Rodriguez, ABC News.
1: Coming up Monday on Arizona's Morning News, it's Money Monday. Jim and LaDonna will have a look at your money. 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Arizona's Morning News is on 5 till 8. We want to leave you tonight with a good news story. You already know that the 2028 Olympics are going to be taking place in L.A., but the Olympic flame likely is going to make a stop in Phoenix on the way to the Games in a couple years. Earlier this week, the Phoenix City Council voted to approve an agreement with the LA Organizing Committee to allow the city to participate in the 2028 Torch Relay. So for the first time, the Olympic flame will visit all 50 states before the opening ceremony. And Phoenix Mayor Gallego said the entire nation can be proud of the Games and Phoenix will be honored to play this role in showcasing our community to the world. So now the question is, what location should be picked in Phoenix to host the event? We'll talk about that more in the coming weeks and months. The Chad Benson Show's up next after the latest national headlines. More news always on KTAR.com, on our app, and on the KTAR YouTube channel. Have a great night. Becky Lynn and I will see you on Monday.
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15: From ABC News, I'm Dave Packer. Hurricane Isaias made landfall about a half an hour ago near Destin, Florida, along the Florida Panhandle with Category 2 wind speeds up to 105 miles per hour. The life-threatening storm surge at over 5 feet in Panama City could grow as high as 9 feet in some places. Tornadoes also possible. Florida Governor Ron DeSantis minutes ago.
16: Water levels are rising along the coast as dangerous hurricane conditions and life-threatening flash flooding spread inland. You do have strong winds, and those winds, because the storm is moving pretty quickly.
15: Airports in Panama City, Florida, and Mobile, Alabama halting all commercial flights. The remnants of the hurricane expected rain and wind to reach the Northeast by Sunday. Protests rocking New York City after the ICE shooting of a man with his five-year-old son in the car in the Bronx on Thursday.
17: The Department of Homeland Security says Oscar Belgal is a Dominican national living in the U.S. illegally with a prior grand larceny conviction and suspected gang ties. The neighborhood erupted. Clashes in the street. New York Mayor Zoran Mamdani calling for ICE to leave the city.
18: There is no explanation for these tactics.
17: The Secretary of Homeland Security says the man weaponized his vehicle.
15: ABC's Aaron Katursky. With the price of diesel fuel at record highs, President Trump announcing the U.S. will obtain diesel oil from Russia. And he claims,
18: oil prices are already dropping like a rock, so we're very happy to get it.
15: Swift reaction from Ukraine. President Zelensky posting that President Putin is relying on, quote, backroom deals, unquote, to buy more time in Russia's war with Ukraine. Outrage after Defense Secretary Pete Hegseth announced the planned public execution of the Fort Hood shooter by firing squad will be live streamed. The U.S. Conference of Catholic Bishops warning it would undermine the moral fabric of our nation. 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
1: It's 7:02. Good evening. I'm Chris Havlick. Here's our top story. ASU hockey head coach Greg Powers is reported to have replaced the phone he used for work that he was carrying during the August 20th outdoor workout where hockey player Matthew Mayich collapsed from heat exhaustion. Mayich family attorney Leonard Aragon tells KTAR they believe that he replaced his phone because he was receiving death threats.
20: It's our understanding that he replaced his phone because of those death threats. The problem with that is you don't replace your phone, you replace your phone number, and that doesn't require that your phone be replaced.
1: Aragon says he wants to make sure any evidence on Powers' phone is preserved, including photos, videos, and messages with coaching staff from the day of the August 20th workout. Mayich remains hospitalized. KTAR eyes on the economy. Arizona U.S. Senator Ruben Gallego has released an economic plan that he calls saving the middle class and restoring the American dream.
21: The five pillars of the plan include raising wages and improving benefits, creating blue-collar jobs, worker protections in the age of AI, expanding entrepreneurship, and helping workers find jobs. Senator Gallego tells Outspoken with Bruce and Gatos he wants to tax data centers and use the funding to create a program for AI-displaced workers to serve the community.
22: Our labor is going to be affected by AI, right? We want to make sure that we don't end up creating a cycle of poverty where we end up just creating millions and millions of Americans that are deeply poor with a few handful that are really, really, really rich.
21: The plan also looks to raise the federal minimum wage from $7.25 an hour to $20 an hour. Heidi Hommel, KTAR News.
1: A man convicted of five counts of organized retail theft has been sentenced to 6 years in prison.
23: Between November 1st and December 28th of 2023, Alexander Ludwig Noe carried out a series of thefts from Lowe's home improvement stores in Pima County. He is also ordered to pay more than $12,000 in restitution and will also serve 3 years probation. AZ Attorney General Chris Mays says her office will hold accountable those who steal from Arizona businesses. Kellen Shover, KTAR News.
1: And now for a check of traffic from the Valley Chevy Dealers Traffic Center. I-10 westbound, a crash at 67th Avenue. In Phoenix, was a crash involving a pedestrian, 19th Avenue and Osborne. Also a crash at Tatum and Shea. KTAR weather for the Valley, sunny this afternoon. Well, we've not anymore, but tonight there's a 10% chance of showers and thunderstorms after 5 a.m., partly cloudy and a low of about 81. 50% chance of showers and thunderstorms on Saturday, mostly afternoon. Increasing clouds with a high near 94. Right now it's 97 degrees in Peoria. I'm Chris Havlick on Arizona's news station, KTAR News.
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0: The Chad Benson Show.
2: In the WTF moment of which we live, is there anything more WTF than an execution live streamed? Yeah, baby. Say what? Say what now, Chad? Oh, yeah. You guys didn't hear? Yeah, the SOB that killed everybody at Fort Hood. Yeah. The one that Obama called workplace violence. It was terrorism, premeditated, and it was at work. Technically, that was correct. But, you know, come on. But do I need to see him shot? No. Why are we doing this? Well, because, man, if you don't watch it, you got low T.
3: This morning, new reaction to that unprecedented decision by the Pentagon. People around the world allowed to watch the first U.S. military execution by firing squad since World War II.
4: And so he's going to get a firing squad of soldiers, as it should be. And we'll make sure that people are able to watch it, that it's public.
3: Defense Secretary Pete Hegseth calling the decision a no-brainer.
4: People need to understand that this is there's serious consequence for these types of things.
2: Yeah, man. And if you don't watch it, you got low T, bro. All right? That's right. I had 7 Red Bulls earlier today. I don't have low T. What are we doing? This is idiocracy. This is what it looks like. This is what it looks like. No. And I've said this before. I live in a world where, because of my business, there are things that I have seen and have to see that, quite frankly, I wish I could forget. But I can't. There's some things in life you never want to forget. And there's some you wish you could. I don't need to see this. I don't. Will it be the grossest thing you'd ever seen? No. No, trust me, I've seen horrific things. Because being in this business, some of the stuff I've

0: moment of what are we doing? Because we've now turned our country into somewhat bizarre, barbaric third world. What are we doing? Think he should die? Never said that. I don't think it needs to be live streamed. And you know they're going, is there any way that we could possibly, Pete, stick with me here. Could we get somebody to sponsor it? Is that possible? Is that wrong? Is it going to be pay-per-view? No, you know where it's going to be. It's going to be on X because that's what happens. And people will tune in because that's what people do. And this is if it happens. You can think of change. But I'm just saying the thought of it in and itself is nuts.
1: Nadal Hassan, a former Army major and psychiatrist, opened fire at Fort Hood in November 2009, killing 13 people and injuring 32. It's the deadliest non-combat attack on an American military base in U.S. history. A military jury convicting Hassan of premeditated murder in 2013, sentencing him to death. The method of execution approved by President Trump, according to a Pentagon spokesperson.
0: Again, I have no problem putting him down. None whatsoever. And most people I know got zero problems with that as well. It is not even the method. It is the live streaming of it that I think is a bit much, you know, despite the fact that, hey, man, you got to watch it. I mean, you don't have to. But a real dude would, you know what I'm saying? Because people need to know.
1: Democrats objecting to the live stream decision.
2: Public executions is medieval. It's frankly one of the things that we abhor about terrorist groups.
1: While some survivors, like Staff Sergeant Alonzo Lunsford, who was shot 7 times in the Fort Hood massacre, approved of the firing squad execution.
3: Live by the sword, die by the sword.
1: Also expressing concern about televising it.
0: Yeah. Again, not that there's going to be an execution. Zero problems with that. The fact that the televising of it is going to happen, I think, is what a lot of people have an issue with.
1: The Fort Hood shooter was shot and paralyzed during the attack and told military mental health personnel he wished he had died, adding he believed being put to death would make him a martyr. Lunsford worrying about giving him more attention.
3: Let's not make a spectacle out of it, because mind you, he said he wanted to be a martyr. We're not trying to make him no martyr. We're not trying to make him no god.
1: Now, it is possible Hassan could appeal the method of his execution. When Secretary Hegseth was asked about that, he said, don't care. We'll see him on December 3rd.
0: There you go. Just in time for Christmas. What are we doing, people? What do you guys think about it? Again, my business, I've seen a lot of stuff that I wish I didn't see. You could watch anything on the internet. But it's about the fact that us as a nation, turning this into some sort of macabre entertainment. For who? Well, I know who it's for. Because you're going to get a lot of people, man, I'm here for it, man. I'm here for it. Yeah, baby, let's do this. Oh, geez. What do you guys think? Let me know. 323-538-2423 at Chad Benson Show. It's your X, Insta, YouTube, and all those other good things. Love hearing from all of you. Last night, New York City.
4: Anger in a New York City neighborhood. Protesters clashing with federal agents and police after ICE officers shot a man they were trying to detain. Police say 28-year-old Oscar Belgal was parking his car with a 5-year-old inside when immigration officers rushed in and one of them opened fire.
5: Pa, pa, pa, pa, pa. That's what we heard.
4: Bullet holes visible in the windshield.
0: Yeah, so 28, kid in the car, 7 shots. And what do we know outside of that? The central question, obviously, is was there an immediate danger that justified the potential for deadly force? That's the question. Was he reaching for something, doing something? Was he going to run them over? What? Because let's be honest, ICE has not shown themselves in the last year and a half to make the best decisions

0: in these situations.
1: Witnesses say the ICE agent fired from a semi-automatic rifle. The Department of Homeland Security says Belgal is a Dominican national living in the U.S. illegally with a prior grand larceny conviction and suspected gang ties. Officials say he had been released after a 2023 arrest. He was rushed to a hospital and expected to survive. The child was not hurt.
0: Thank God for that. And I'm not disputing that they shouldn't go after people that are here illegally. I'm not disputing that. I think, you know, a lot of people take the fact that we talk about immigration, and I think that, that ICE has not done themselves, not covered themselves in glory in a lot. But in saying that, you know, we have seen deaths. We've seen mistakes. How many Americans have been detained? We've seen a lot of issues here where it feels like it is rush in, and in doing so, shoot first. Now, I don't know what we're going to find if there's body cam footage, but there's no doubt that, you know, Mandani's pissed. People are frustrated and upset, and Trump has put out a directive: arrest as many as you possibly can, and we'll deal with it from there. And it's not about whether or not you should be here or not. You're here illegally. You've been arrested. You've got issues. There's no doubt in my mind that I got no problems with that. It's the method of which, and it goes back to what we were just talking about. So much of it can be optics. Public opinion is swayed by the optics. You understand that. How do the optics work in this? Based on past performance. Oh, yeah, past performance. Yeah, just saying that right there, kids. Meanwhile, I want everybody to get your slickers on. The rain is a-coming. The storm is a-coming. The name, people still have some issues with, but it's here.
2: Hurricane Isaias peaking this morning in intensity. Could be strong Cat 2, even borderline major hurricane. It does weaken a little bit, but still a dangerous hurricane going into the Florida Panhandle late this evening, somewhere near Pensacola, maybe over to Destin, Florida. We'll watch that. Hurricane warnings along the coast. Watches go well inland. A storm surge of 5 to 7 feet. Then you're looking at a half a foot of rain along the track and heavy rains into the Carolinas, eating it into the Northeast by the end of the weekend.
0: Yeah. We're expected to get a deluge, if you will, of rain in the next 48 hours or so. And it's going to be an interesting thing, because one of the things we've talked about is we talk about gas prices. We talk about diesel prices. We talk about all of those things. Refining is an issue. Refining. And lo and behold, this going right through some refineries.
3: We don't know if or how long these refineries are going to be shut down. But if they do sustain significant damage and are down for weeks or months, then we could see gasoline and diesel prices increase about 5 or 7 cents a gallon.
0: Ooh, which nobody wants, I think. I think we're all agreeing upon the nobody wants that scenario to happen. So be prepared. And this could go through, you know, the weekend, but it can move up the eastern seaboard a bit, and it's going to cause delays. So if your flight, you may be in Phoenix, but you're expecting a flight to come from, say, Charlotte or somewhere connecting, there could be delays. So be prepared for that. Happy Friday, everybody. Hope you guys are doing well. A lot of stuff to get to today. I am pumped. We got our horror movie countdown. And remember, this week we just did genres. So we're counting down the best in each genre. And that in, you know, today we've got a little bit of the slashers going on today, but we've done the ghouls, you know, the zombies, the creatures, paranormal. Today we're doing slashers. So be prepared for a little bit of fun. We got a little Friday sounds coming up because finally it's Friday. And our buddy Jim's going to join us, as well as Zach Abraham, Chief Investment Officer, Bulwark. 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
0: Chaos, lunacy, and craziness. You know what I'm talking about. It's been a week, as they say, and thank God, finally, it's, it's Friday.
19: There is an actual prediction market on Polymarket over whether Jesus Christ will return before the end of the year, and people have traded $66 million on it.
20: That I'm sorry for what's been happening, and that we've asked God to forgive us, and we asked them to forgive us.

0: hoped that he would be able to live up to some of his hype. His middle name ought to be Hyperbole. Yeah. He can't deliver on any promises.
1: He talks a lot, but I haven't seen anything come to fruition yet, you know? Of course, I understand they don't need nukes, but I need to live and not be able to spend all my money on gas.

0: there's always fear mongering. That's part of politics. Did you know it is literally talked about? How do you get people to vote? You make them afraid of something.
1: Big oil companies, they are making so much money. Your 401k is going up so high, it's much more.

0: because I have just as much right to put my beautiful fat body in that space that I paid for and was assigned as they do.
1: The way that people refer to my boyfriend around me because he's African is actually so racist.
2: It's every single weekend and I'm sick and tired of it.
3: He can go from zero to a-hole in about 3 seconds.
4: Así va Leo, va Messi, Messi, goal!
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7: I hope you guys are having a super freaking awesome day as well. Well, how can you not? It's Friday. It's October. Little scare in the air, if you will. We've got the scary movie countdown. The next genre slasher's coming up in a little bit. And I'm excited for that right here on the Chad Benson Show. Top of that, our good buddy and yours, Jim Kennedy, is going to join the program as well. 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Prize Picks is amazing. Prize Picks, run your game. All right, coming up, my buddy Jim's joining the show. We got our scary movie countdown as well. I like it. And remember, on Monday, in earnest, we counted down from 15 to 1, scariest movies. And we're going to do it all right here on the Chad Benson Show.
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9: At 7:30, I'm Chris Havlick. Here's our top story. Hurricane Isaias has made landfall along the U.S. Gulf Coast as officials warn of dangerous storm surge and damaging winds. Frank Wynn, who has a house in Pensacola Beach, Florida, says he's packed up and headed to his daughter's house further inland.
10: Well, it could be that you lose power, utilities, and you never know just how bad it's going to be.
9: Isaias was expected to bring potentially dangerous conditions to the Florida Panhandle in southern Alabama. Heavy rains with a risk of flooding is possible into the weekend as far inland as the Tennessee Valley. The governors of Florida and Alabama have declared states of emergency for dozens of counties ahead of the storm's arrival. A moment of silence was held this evening at Mullett Arena as the ASU Sun Devils hockey team faced off for their first home game of the season. The game against Holy Cross is also the first home match since the August practice, where player Matthew Mayich collapsed. Mayich remains hospitalized in critical condition. Head coach Greg Powers was placed on administrative lead.
8: Arizona votes 2026.
9: President Donald Trump is coming to Arizona. Sources tell KTAR News Trump will head to a rally in Bullhead City on Wednesday. It's tentatively set at the Bullhead International Airport. Read more on this at KTAR.com. And now for a check of traffic from the Valley Chevy Dealers Traffic Center. One problem to report on the surface streets. In Chandler, there is a crash reported at Alma School and German. KTAR weather for the Valley. A slight chance of showers and thunderstorms tonight. A low around 81. 50% chance of showers and thunderstorms Saturday, mostly afternoon. A high of 94. And those rain chances increase Saturday night and Sunday. It's 97 degrees in Sun City. I'm Chris Havlick on Arizona's news station, KTAR News.
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7: That time of the week, talk to our good buddy Jim Kennedy of the Kennedy Institute of Public Policy Research. A little pop culture, a little politics. Jim, we're going to do a public execution, so we got that going for us, because we've become that country, which is, I don't even know where we're at now. Every time we turn around, the joke about us becoming like the movie Idiocracy gets closer and closer, and I think we have... From Hulk Hogan to all the other stuff that we've seen to this now, I what are we doing?
18: Yeah, well, I mean, the only benefit of this so far is we're not selling tickets to it. At least it's going to be live streamed for free, so the American public doesn't have to pay to watch it. But yeah, I mean, I think more Rome with bread and circuses type of thing. to where you basically keep all the people happy and have some brutality in there. I'm not opposed at all to him being executed. Whether we need to live stream it or not, nationwide, worldwide, I don't really know. I don't think it sends a great message to us as a, or about us as a country. That is for darn sure. You know, this is Hegseth's idea or Trump's idea, one of the two, because it's somehow they think that's going to be, it's going to do well for them. It's very, I don't know. I don't know if disturbing is the right word, but it gives us something to look at. Now, the only good thing is they are doing this in Texas, and we know Texas knows how to kill people. I know it's federal and not state, but I'm sure Abbott could send some people over and, you know, and go ahead and help them out with it, because Texas is good at killing people. If, you know, if nothing else, I mean, they're good at oil too, but they are good at killing people. I think it was the other day, what'd you say? It was 19 minutes
7: 19
18: in
7: minutes.
18: And out for an execution.
7: Yeah. If they were to do that here in Tennessee, they'd probably shoot him in the knee, and then we'd have to pay him $8 million.
18: Exactly. That's probably what it sounds like. Yeah. I wonder if there's going to be, and I suspect there might be, I wonder if his lawyers are going to try to challenge this in court as some sort of, you know, violation of his civil rights or something. I don't know. I mean,
7: that's
18: in the
7: one
18: military.
7: Thing I hope that they win in court, because I don't think any of us need to see this. And this is just for the nation that is supposed to be the beacon on the hill. It feels very Kim Jong-un like that we're doing something this stupid and ridiculous, because Pete Hegseth wants everybody to apparently be to show the world that he's not low T.
18: Yeah. No, that's an absolute perfect point, and exactly probably why we're doing it. Yeah, I mean, like I said, I don't have a problem with him with executing him. I don't know that we need to show it on a live stream, because yeah, that you're right. That does sound very Kim Jong-un-ish, a very North Korean, very something like maybe you get in one of the juntas in Southeast Asia or something like that.
7: Very much like ISIS used to do when they would live stream stuff and put it on an X.
18: Yeah. I wonder if they did it without talking to Susie Wiles, and she's going to kind of go, no, you're not going to do this. This is stupid. You're not going to do this. You don't want to do this. You don't want to set that precedent. You don't want to, like you said, be that country. Cause this isn't something America does. I don't believe we certainly didn't execute. What was this? The Kansas City bombers? Or we didn't
7: do McVeigh.
18: Televise it. Yeah. Timothy McVeigh.
7: No.
18: And so, yeah, now this isn't something we do. You're right. It is something you do in a third world dictatorship to show how dare you, you know, go against the government. It's a little different. But yeah, I don't think my hunch is if I was going to bet on this, if there's a Kalshi market on it, I would say it's not going to happen like this. I don't think they're going to wind up live streaming it.
7: I hope not.
18: And then again, other than they do it themselves, no one may carry it. I mean, YouTube may say we're not going to stream it. The networks may say they're
7: X will. X will. You know, X will. Jim, we switch from there to, you know, when I think Republicans, and I think core Republican conservative belief, I think small governments and fiscal responsibility. And we do not have any of that with this group of people, because sweet mother of goodness, that is a lot of debt that we have incurred, and it looks like we're going to continue to, incur it for the coming years.
18: I like a lot of President Trump's policies. He has been an utter and absolute failure when it's come to fiscal responsibility. He ran on it in 2016, didn't really do much, and the pandemic came along, and that blew up whatever plans there were. And in 2024, he didn't even go down that path anymore, because I think he found that it wasn't really a point that won him a lot of votes. It wasn't something that people cast their vote on, and it's never been a problem. Or there's never been an issue that really gets a lot of attention. Only time it ever got attention was when people would hold up basically raising the debt ceiling, when the government would have to shut down and someone would try to hold it hostage for basically to reduce the deficit and to try to work on something closer to a balanced budget type of deal. And then at that point, people just got tired of it and they just stopped doing it. And it's just something that doesn't get a lot of votes. I've talked about it for 10 or 12 years, and it's just frustrated the heck out of me because we've never been able to do it. And it's one of those things that's a very, very slow burn that is starting to come home to roost. It's going to start mattering, you know, within the next few years, because you're talking $40 trillion of debt. We also passed in 2026, first time in history, we passed $1 trillion in interest. And that is squeezing out other spending in the government, because that is spending. I mean, that's $1 trillion we can't spend on defense or on healthcare supplements or on, you know, aid to Americans or foreign aid or anything that would help us out, or growing industry or infrastructure or anything like that. That's $1 trillion that we just have to write a check for to pay for what we've already accumulated to now. And that's actually over the last 7 years. That is pretty much the difference, even though we have increased spending quite a bit. We've also been pretty good at increasing revenues via taxes. But that extra $1 trillion is almost, you know, is about 60% of the difference between what our deficit was in 2019 and what our deficit was in fiscal 2026. And going forward, it doesn't get any better because this is going to continue and we're going to continue to accelerate. And also, this is why we are beginning to see some effects of it on the interest rates, because of the fact that we're borrowing more and more money. You've got to go out there and hire and offer higher interest rates to people who are willing to lend you the money, because they're going like, look, I'm already out. You know, I've got alternative investments here. 4% doesn't cover it. I want 5%. I want 6% if I'm going to give you my money. Now, yes, the federal government loans, T-bills, T-bonds, T-notes are considered a riskless investment. The U.S. government always pays its debts. It's like a Lannister from Game of Thrones. It always pays its debts. But the problem is that now they've started to go into the mortgage market, because a lot of those are all indexed to basically the 10-year note or the 30-year bond for creating the base rates for the adjustable mortgages. And they've cracked 7%, whereas they were under 4% three, 4 years ago. And that's starting to come up. And that's going to where everybody's got a mortgage is going to start feeling that. Everybody wants to buy a house is going to start feeling that. And that's where it's starting to hit home. And now maybe some people will realize, maybe when I go need to vote in November in about 25 days or so, I need to think about who's talking about basically reducing the deficit. And nobody probably is out there from what I have seen. But I think come 2028, this will be an issue that'll be a lot more in the forefront of the presidential race and all of the congressional elections than it is today. And it has been probably for 10 years. And I hope it is, because it's an important issue. And it's even one of national security, because the single easiest thing to cut that will not upset people other than the defense contractors is the defense spending. So Trump wants 1.6 billion or trillion for next year. No, that's not happening. And he may, by the time his term ends, he may be getting less than he's getting now for it, because we're spending so much paying the interest on all of the deficits we've accumulated.
7: Yep. It's crazy, man. It's crazy. Talking to Jim Kennedy, Kennedy Institute of Public Policy Research. I was talking to somebody today. I said, we're at the point now where we've maxed our credit cards and we'll go to those check cashing places right now to see if we can get a payday loan for the next 2 weeks, because it's that sideways. And, you know who we should get on this? Kimberly Guilfoyle, because I'm sure she could send some tweets and text out to people, see if they can pay our Amex card.
18: Yeah, that was, I don't know, it was interesting because they asked that question to Rubio. He kind of shut that down. So it seems like it's legitimate, but I just get a hunch that I could see her doing it. I don't know the woman, but it just seems like something she would do. Though I don't know, how do you get $100,000 Amex bill? That's pretty dang impressive. I mean, ambassadors make what, $172,000 a year? How the heck did she run her Amex bill up that high? Well, so that in and of itself is pretty interesting. But yeah, no, that's not a good look. And it's funny because I know that they sent her to Greece because A, she does have Greek background, and B, I think that was as far as they could get her away from Donald Trump Jr., who she was dating and then no longer dating. But clearly it wasn't
7: Their relationship got in the way of his new bride.
18: That's one way to look at it. Sure. And then Donald and then Tiger Woods is around to basically keep the former Mrs. Trump Jr. company.
7: Hey, Jim, by talking to you, I understand you're still alive. They did not nuke you or San Diego, which is phenomenal because you're out there in the Los Angeles area. And I was pretty worried about that because, you know, that's something you say on stage.
18: I don't think that's exactly what I'm positive that's not what he meant. Look, Trump, when he goes off prompter, can throw out some really good one-liners and get some really good sound bites. And then sometimes, you know what? It doesn't work. It's kind of like a comic. Sometimes the jokes are wonderful. Sometimes they fall flat.
7: Well, you know what's the old saying? If you're explaining, you're losing.
18: Well, exactly. Yes. And now, to be fair, the left went crazy with running with this and the interpretation that they had. And you've got all of these bad tweets out there that were posted almost immediately. And then when this thing was kind of sorted out, that it wasn't exactly quite what he was trying to say. And sometimes you don't really know what he's trying to say. I mean, he's not Joe Biden-esque, but he'll kind of go on, you kind of go on a streak. It's kind of like, what's the scene from Animal House? He starts talking about the German invasion or something.
7: Yeah, like, yeah. No, was it over when the Germans bombed Pearl Harbor? No, yeah, and it's not over now.
18: Yeah, yeah, no, let him go. He's on a roll. Just let him go. That's kind of like Trump, what I think of. He's on a roll. Just let him go. Hopefully it'll make sense at the end, but maybe it won't. And the thing is, he talks for so long and he says so much. It's three sentences out of 100 sentences or 200 sentences in a speech. And it's just kind of like, there's just so much of it that you have to sort through. Plus there's 12 other news stories that are broken about stuff, either Pete Hegseth or Rubio or Amex bills or we're talking to Russia about doing a Nord Stream pipeline or something. And that thing will just disappear into the background so quickly. So yeah, I mean, like I said, sometimes he delivers when he goes off prompter. This one didn't. And yes, I actually, though, wasn't, to be fair, I was not that concerned about us being nuked, because I really like to hope the Iranians do not have a nuclear weapon nor a way to deliver.
7: No doubt. His name's Jim Kennedy, Kennedy Institute of Public Policy Research. You're going to join us on Monday, obviously a little midterm Mondays. You have a great weekend, and we'll be back at it on Monday, brother.
18: Thanks, Chad.
7: Coming up, we're going to talk a little scary movies. 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
7: 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Slashers. 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

0: No. Deep doo-doo? Yeah. 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
1: All right, as we wrap up our horror movie countdown based on just the genre, remember, starting Monday, we count down the 15 scariest movies of all time. Got a lot of work to do this weekend. So we've done the ghouls and the zombies, the creatures, and the paranormal, which leads us only one left. Wonder what it could be.
2: Let us continue the march to the greatest horror movie countdown. We're still doing genres. We've done the paranormal, the ghouls and zombies, and of course the creatures. But today it's time for a little slash, if you will. That's right. It's time to talk about who are the greatest slashers of all time. You know, the ones who put a killing in the movie. Let us go now.
1: Alright, so now it is time for the greatest slashers of all time. Those shapes. Those names. All you gotta say is those names, and you know exactly who we're talking about. Now, if we're gonna start with slashers, I could say a name. Norman. That's right. Psycho. Norman. Norman Bates, of course, was Psycho, and arguably the first slasher that grabbed headlines. But you had other things like My Bloody Valentine. You had Black Christmas. You had Child's Play. The Candyman. But Norman starts us off. And from there, we move to other one-named folks. Like, you know, a guy that comes in your dreams and maybe, just maybe, can take you away.
3: No one will survive. Wes Craven, director of The Hills Have Eyes and Last House on the Left, a new masterpiece in fantasy terror, Nightmare on Elm Street.
1: Oh, great movie, great. Probably will appear on our top 15. I know this one probably will as well.
4: This is the movie that is just as real. Texas Chainsaw Massacre. After you stop screaming, you'll start talking about it.
1: That movie scared so many people, and to this day, when you watch it, because of its dirty quality to it, it still evokes a lot of... Didn't have the one name outside of Leatherface, but still, you know what we're talking about. Speaking of one names, these next two, they need no introduction. You just have to say things like Jason.
3: Friday, the 13th. You may only see it once, but that will be enough. Friday, the 13th.
1: And interestingly enough, Janet Leigh started us off in Psycho. And her daughter, well, she happened to be in this movie where there was a guy whose name is Michael, but he appears simply as The Shape.
5: No reason, no conscience, no understanding.
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7: Oh, God, help me, please!
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3: Halloween. The night he came home.
1: So incredible. And to me, the best slasher movie of all time. Sets the bar like no other. 323-538-2423 at Chad Benson Show is your X, Insta, YouTube, Facebook, and more. Love hearing from all of you right here on the Chad Benson Show. Man, I love scary movies. And gave out all the info. Make sure if you got a movie you want me to watch, get it in this weekend because we start a countdown 15 to 1 starting on Monday where we go deep inside, kind of like we do with One Hit Wonder, but with scary movies. Coming up in hour two, a lot of stuff still to get to. Urban Word of the Day, our buddy Zach Abraham, Chief Investment Officer, Boar Capital, is going to join the program. We're going to talk about all things going on in the market, including what's happening with the bond market. Should people be worried about what's coming? We're also going to talk about the oil market. We got your Urban Word of the Day, and we're going to do something a little different, a little What's Trending coming up next hour because of all the stuff going on with our scary movie. We're going to do a little What's Trending straight ahead as well. Hour number two, Chad Benson Show.
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3: From ABC News, I'm Dave Packer. Hurricane Isaias has made landfall along the Florida Panhandle as a Category 2. Maximum sustained winds 100 miles per hour. Florida Governor Ron DeSantis.
4: This storm is just now making landfall. We anticipate that there can be needs that arise as the storm moves through. There has not been, at least for our state agencies, the volume of requests that usually come from some of these storms. And that's a cautiously optimistic sign. We'll have to see how things play out as the storm continues to go.
3: Power out to just under 500,000 customers across five southern states. Lawmakers on Capitol Hill outraged after Defense Secretary Pete Hegseth announced the planned execution of the Fort Hood shooter by firing squad will be live streamed. ABC's Martha Raddatz.
5: Georgia Republican Congressman Austin Scott posting, "Live streaming executions is what jihadists do." Democratic Senator Jack Reed calling it barbaric. Republican Senator Lisa Murkowski saying, "I would expect this from terrorists and dictators, but not here in America." Adding, "It would give Hassan the martyrdom he seeks." And the U.S. Conference of Catholic Bishops warning, "It would undermine the moral fabric of our nation."
3: Former Army Major Nadal Hassan killed 13 people at Fort Hood in 2009. Mounting pressure on President Trump to rally voters impacted by war and tariffs, with the midterm elections just over 3 weeks away, alongside the Republican candidate for governor of New York, Bruce Blakeman. President Trump firing up supporters in Syracuse tonight.
6: "When I'm on the ballot, we win everything. When I'm not on the ballot, 48% of you don't vote. Please pretend I'm on the freaking ballot, will you?"
3: Convicted killer Krista Pike's attorneys now saying that she's making a remarkable physical recovery following Tennessee's botched execution attempt. 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
7: It's 8:02. Good evening. I'm Chris Havlick. Here's our top story. Phoenix police have arrested two men in connection with a burglary of a storage locker belonging to a former Major League Baseball player. Police identified the suspects after asking for the public's help on social media. Detectives learned the two suspects attempted to sell a pair of shoes stolen from that locker. They arrested 48-year-old Daniel Thompson and 30-year-old Michael Hummel. Police were able to recover some of the stolen goods. KTAR Our eyes on the economy. Arizona Senator Ruben Gallego is touting an economic plan to help boost the middle class. The Democrat tells Outspoken with Bruce and Gatos, many Americans are struggling from near record high diesel prices combined with tariffs.
8: "You're not actually able to live a good life. You can't buy a home, can't like breathe a little easier, take a vacation, you know, actually truly live the American dream."
7: His plan includes raising wages and improving benefits, creating blue collar jobs, worker protections from AI, expanding entrepreneurship, and helping workers find jobs. The city of Phoenix says they're remaking the way people move around the valley thanks to a transportation plan that's been in the works for over a decade.
9: Transportation 2050. It was approved by voters 10 years ago in 2015. It's a 35-year, $16 billion initiative that combines bus, light rail, and street improvements. And it guarantees infrastructure upgrades for decades to come. Brenda Yanez with the City of Phoenix Public Transit Department says the plan is making a difference in people's lives every day.
10: "I've talked to so many students, folks riding the bus, and say, this is the only way I can get to school. This is the only way I can get to my appointment."
9: The plan has also helped add hundreds of miles of new bike lanes and pavement resurfacing. Troy Barrett, KTAR News.
7: Phoenix firefighters had to help an 11-year-old girl who became dehydrated while hiking with her family near the Sonoran Desert Trailhead today. After some rest and hydration, the girl was able to continue and later decided not to go to a hospital. An Arizona man is accused of threatening to bomb the White House and other buildings in Washington, D.C. Federal prosecutors say 46-year-old Jacob Aaron Hicks emailed a threat to a Tucson television station. He was arrested Wednesday and faces a federal charge. And now for a check of traffic from the Valley Chevy Dealers Traffic Center. No major problems on area expressways at the moment. KTAR weather for the valley. A slight chance of showers and thunderstorms, possibly after 5 o'clock this morning. Partly cloudy otherwise, a low around 81. Saturday, a 50% chance of showers and thunderstorms, mostly afternoon. Increasing clouds and a high near 94. Rain continues Saturday night through Sunday and Monday. Right now, it is 97 degrees in Avondale. I'm Chris Havlick on Arizona's news station, KTAR News.
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1: Who's excited for the public execution? Wait, what? Yeah, we're gonna do it. We're gonna shoot that SOB that killed all those people at Fort Hood. And I know it was a work-related incident. Look, I've got zero problems putting this guy down. No problems whatsoever. None. Zero zilch. And it was an act of terrorism. It's premeditated. Murder, whatever. I got no problems with any of that. My issue is I don't think we need to stream it. That's just me. I think as a nation, we're better than that.
2: There has not been a public execution in nearly a century. And of course, that was long before the internet, where the execution could live online forever. Senator Tom Tillis writing on X that live streaming the execution is beyond disgusting, saying public executions are what oppressive dictatorships do. It should not be happening in America.
1: Yeah. Even Jim Kennedy, right, supporter of this administration, said, no, this is a bridge too far. It is. What are we doing? I mean, gee, we are a clown show. This administration is proving to be every bit of a clown show. It's not about whether or not this guy deserves death. Sentence came down. He did what he did. I think we can all agree. No problem with that. The issue is we don't need to stream it. That's the issue. And just I don't even know what to say at this point in time. I don't. And Trump, he approved the method. But then you had, Pete Hegseth out there doing what Pete Hegseth does, where he's like, I just drank 9 Monster Energy drinks and I'm ready to roll. You're like, what? Low T, fool. It's a snuff film. It's a government-backed snuff film, as I saw one headline and said, yep. And look, in my business, man, I see a lot of crap. I see a lot of crap that I would love to forget. There are things I remember that I wish I could forget. And there's stuff out there that I never want to forget with my kids and life. Oh. Just. Bill Donahue, though. 1994 said one day we'll have live executions on TV. Not quite TV, but you can cast it to your TV if you want to. And once again, it's not whether or not he

0: And look, in my business, man, I see a lot of crap. I see a lot of crap that I would love to forget. There are things I remember that I wish I could forget. And there's stuff out there that I never want to forget with my kids and life. Oh, just Bill Donahue, though. 1994 said one day we'll have live executions on TV. Not quite TV, but you can cast it to your TV if you want to. And once again, it's not whether or not he should be executed, because I got pushback last hour. I was like, how could you say he shouldn't be executed? It's not about that. It's not. It's about whether we're that nation. We're becoming that nation. And Pete Hegseth apparently is all about this.
1: Army Major Nidal Hassan killing 13 and wounding dozens more at Fort Hood, Texas in 2009. He was sentenced to death, and earlier this week, the Pentagon announcing he would face a firing squad, which has not been done in the military since World War II.
0: And a reminder, no problem with it. He has been judged. He's been found guilty. This is the punishment. The world doesn't need to see it. This is not what we're about. What do you think? Let me know. 323-538-2423 at Chad Benson Show is your X, your Insta, your YouTube, and more. Midterms fast approaching. Here's a weird question. Where's James Tallarico? He's just kind of disappeared. Nobody knows where he's at. He's got the flu. I mean, it's go time. And the conspiracy theories are flying around that there's something bad getting ready to come out. And he's bracing himself for something bad. Something disgusting is going to come out. And this is it. And you know, his people, because he's been missing. Apparently, he's got an illness pointing to a September 28 fundraising appearance in New York City involving actor De Niro. The campaign has accused Tallarico prioritizing out-of-state donors, the Paxson campaign has, over Texas voters. And they're starting to say, oh, it's a lot more than that. This is the October surprise. I don't know if that's true or not. What I do know is at a time like this, you should be out every day, non-stop. Like, non-stop. There shouldn't be a stop at all. You should be going 25 hours a day, if you could figure out how to sneak a second, you know, 24th hour in there, split yourself into whatever you got to do. That's the kind of point you're at now. And where he is, well, nobody knows. And is there a surprise coming? Speaking of surprises, I know you guys have heard about Kimberly Guilfoyle. Now, this is it's funny. They always say it's the ex of Don Jr. It is. But it's also the ex-wife of Gavin Newsom, and she's now the ambassador of Greece, but some information has come out that it's kind of funny.
2: The Wall Street Journal reporting that days before her confirmation hearing, Guilfoyle urged a Trump donor to pay off her $100,000 credit card bill, texting, "Honey, please, I need you to get this done for me today." We spoke with that donor, Eric Dieters.
3: Did you think that she was asking for that payment in exchange for something?
4: Oh, absolutely. She was so desperate for me to send that $100,000. She said, if you do this for me, and it's in the text messages, I will be your ride or die in Trump world.
2: Guilfoyle, her attorney, and the State Department did not respond to multiple requests for comment from ABC News.
0: And by the way, they asked Marco Rubio, and he got a little, you know, a little seasick when they asked him that about this Eric Dieters and the whole thing with Guilfoyle. And it's so interesting because he's a funny, weird character. And apparently there's been a lot of money exchanged, you know, to the, and not so much the administration, but the Trump campaign. He's got a lot of stuff to say now.
5: Do you feel icky about the fact that you spent $300,000 this way? You were employing her as a quasi-lobbyist, but there was no disclosure about it. The money is kind of obscene from a general standpoint, because it's like $1 million is a lot of money. Like, as you look back on it now, would you do things differently? Do you feel bad about any of it?
4: I feel like a dumbass. I wouldn't. You guys don't know me. You all would love me. All right? We'd be.

0: I am like the typical man's man, woman's man. All right. I'm every man in America. Okay. I feel like a dumbass. My wife is so gosh damn livid at me.
1: Yeah, I would assume so. By the way, a lot of money. And she promised him, you know, access. And he is, you know, I mean, there's lawyers, lawsuits, all kinds of stuff, because she said none of this stuff happened, apparently. There's text messages. As the kids would say, there's receipts.
2: How did you end up giving them money? Did they basically say, this is how it works and you have to play by these rules?
0: Here's what happened. I put on that Patriots Day Freedom Fest. I had a lot of money at that time. Between 2020 and 2022, I had a ton of money. I'll put it all back in this case now. But my thinking the whole time was, I need to get into this Trump world. And this is why I feel like a dumbass. And then they will help me in this Durrani battle. I mean, so that was methodical. It was all in the back of my mind. The day will come when this will pay off. And I was a dumbass.
1: Yeah, a lot of money gone. Poof. And remember, she was trying to go through the confirmation. She didn't want anything out there. And $100,000 Amex paid for me, baby. Come on, sweets. Come on, sugar. Oh, man. It is a dirty business, this politics. It is a dirty business indeed. Meanwhile, we're keeping an eye on it. It is Hurricane-assist. Have you watched people try to say the name? Watching people try to say the hurricane's name is hilarious, because they are saying it. And in the same newscast or hit for many of these weather channels or weather segments on your local news, they're saying it. And then they're, in the second time they go to say it, it is completely different than the first time. This Hurricane Hurricane Seesaw. Here comes Hurricane.
3: Hurricane Isaias is expected to make landfall near Pensacola, but the danger stretch far beyond, with parts of Florida, Alabama, Louisiana in the storm's path. Our officials here are urging residents who are in evacuation zones to take those warnings seriously.
1: Hurricane Isaias. Hurricane. Hurricane Snossages. Here comes Hurricane Snossages. Yesterday, DeSantis is like, I just call it Hurricane Isaac. You're like, okay. There you go. Hurricane is simple and easy to say. Hurricane Isaias. Hurricane Isaias is what I'm going with. And it might be wrong. But you got to say, they always taught you got to say it with confidence. And just blow through it. Just blow. Don't even slow down. Just. And because if you say it wrong, chances are a lot of other people don't know how to say it. So they'll go, oh, that's how you say it. See, that's the way that works, kids. That's the way that works. 323-538-2423 at Chet Benson Show. Here's your X, your Insta, YouTube, and more. Now we're doing something a little different because we've got our horror movie countdown and a bunch of other things. We're moving a little what's trending to the next segment. So we make sure we get our Finally Friday sounds in next hour if you missed those. So be prepared for that. We've also got the Urban Word of the Day and our good buddy and yours, Zach Abraham, Chief Investment Officer in Bulwark, is going to join the program. Talk about the market, the chaos that's going on there. Bonds, should we be worried? Should we not be worried? We will discuss. But first, Calitrin. So I take Calitrin at night. And if you don't know what it is, like, it's a weight loss product, but it works in a much different way. And if you're on a GLP-1 or you're on peptides, this really is going to help you. 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I take it at night. My sleep is so much better. It's a fuller sleep compared to what I've gotten before. 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This is the Chad Benson Show. You came armed with stats, receipts, and a GIF. When some guy in the comments said your team was done, you shut him down. Game over. Except he didn't let it go. He searched your username, found you on social media. 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

0: find out what's trending. And I know what you're thinking. Chad, don't we normally do it? Well, yeah, but because we have the horror movie stuff coming up, we are going to do it this way now. Trust me. I promise you're going to like this. But let's find out what's trending on the internet, because there's nothing wrong with that. Let's start with Yahoo. Hugh Hefner's widow urges Jessica Biel to reconsider Playmate's role. I'm going to say this, as we've been screwing it up for days now. Isaias strengthens to a category dos hurricane. That would be two. Buccaneers stun Cowboys.
1: Aw, poor Cowboys. You guys lost that game. Sucks for you guys.
0: That was not good. Navi Pillay wins the Nobel Peace Prize. That was not in the script for Trump, because he's already got one, but he won again because he wanted one. But apparently when you attack another country, they're like, no. Fort Hood shooter will be executed, as we know. But apparently, we've gotten to the point where, like, you know what we should do? Do it on a live stream. Yeah, because there we are. Over to Google. Number one trending thing. Wah, wah. Cowboys. Them boys. Number one trending thing right there. Fort Hood shooter. Cleveland Guardians. High Wind Watch. CD Lamb. Soup Plantation. Oh. But yes, it's coming back. That's right. How cool is that? Cassidy Hutchinson. Trending. Mike Rogers. Trending. Ice in Bronx. Trending. And finally, over to X. Hold on, my cat is fighting me. If you guys could see this, she'd be laughing. He is on the table trying to get between me and the microphone. No kidding. John Ossoff delivers fiery attacks on Collins in Georgia's Senate debate. J.D. Vance defined socialism, which was hilarious. Yeah, it was. It was not great. Just to let you guys know that. ICE trending. Top of that. Got a lot of good stuff trending here. Cowboys. I'm not going to say anything mean to the Cowboys. Good Friday. Susan Collins, North Korea, Ken Paxton, Mitch McConnell. Mitch. Are you trending, Mitch? Oh, jeez, Mitch. What are you, Mitch? These are just a few of the wacky and fun things that are trending in the magical world of the internet. And you heard it here on the Chad Benson Show. And if you're saying, Chad, did you say your cat a little while ago? Yes. My cat, Bucky Buckminster, of the great Buckminster family, who also happens to be a Buccaneer for the Tampa Bay Buccaneers. He lives in, obviously, my studio home, which happens to also be my studio right now. And he likes to get up here and talk on the microphone whenever he can. Huh, Buck? Huh? You like that? Yeah. And he is laying on top of me right now. I'm going to take a picture of him. I'm going to post it on the interweb so you guys can see what he is all about. And speaking of funny names, the hurricane is hurtling towards us.
2: Hurricane Isaias strengthening to a Category 2 storm as it closes in on the Gulf Coast, with winds topping 100 miles per hour. It's expected to make landfall near Pensacola, Florida, tonight or early tomorrow. The rain already coming down in St. Petersburg, and more is on the way. Forecasters warning of up to 15 inches of rain in some areas.
0: Yeah, we are expecting a decent amount of rain here this weekend. The deluge shall begin. For those of you who wanted rain, you're getting some of it. And for those of you who didn't, tough, you're going to get some more. But the hardest thing about this is the damn name. Was it yesterday? Ron DeSantis said, I don't know what to say. I just call it Isaac. Well, whatever you want to call it, it will be here soon. Coming up, Zach Abraham, Chief Investment Officer, Bulwark joins the program. Chad Benson Show.
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4: At 8:30, I'm Chris Havlick. Here's our top story. That's the wind from Hurricane Isaias blowing beach chairs along the Gulf shoreline in Panama City, Florida this evening, just before the hurricane made landfall. Florida Governor Ron DeSantis says it's a dangerous storm.
5: Water levels are rising along the coast as dangerous hurricane conditions and life-threatening flash flooding spread inland. You do have strong winds, and those winds, because the storm is moving pretty quickly.
4: In Mobile, Alabama, officials reported downed trees and power lines, while Emerald Coast Utility Authority, which serves parts of Florida, issued a boil water notice for its customers. More than 400,000 customers in Florida and Alabama were without power Friday evening. That's according to PowerOutage.com. Scottsdale police say some short-term rentals have become a long-term headache.
6: The department says it responded to 665 STR nuisance calls between January and August, and that in August alone, 20 of the city's 96 nuisance calls were at STRs. Now city officials are ramping up enforcement, owner outreach, and public education to try to crack down on problem short-term rentals. Since the start of the year, officers have filed 460 charges at STRs, including 359 related to non-compliance. LaDonna Harvey, KTAR News.
4: And now for a check of traffic from the Valley Chevy Dealers Traffic Center. One issue on the surface streets in Tolleson. There's a crash reported at 99th Avenue and McDowell. KTAR weather for the Valley. Just a slight chance of showers and thunderstorms late tonight, maybe after 5 a.m., a low around 81. Tomorrow, 50% chance of showers and thunderstorms and rain again Saturday or Sunday and Monday. 95 in Paradise Valley. I'm Chris Havlick on Arizona's news station, KTAR News.
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14: All right, it is that time of the week. We talk to our buddy Zach Abraham, Chief Investment Officer, Bulwark Capital. We talk about, you know, economics of the world, investment and whatnot. And man, it was a crazy, crazy week this week. It seems to be that all the time. You know, I'm getting a lot of questions from listeners about is the bond market. People are a little confused. What's Bessent doing? They're a little nervous about the bond market, and they're not quite sure why they should be nervous about the bond market. What's it tell us? What does it not tell us?
15: So it's definitely something to be concerned about, but it's also a sign of the times. I mean, that we need to get used to this. It should be no secret to anybody that, you know, we have unsustainable debt levels, unsustainable deficits, all that kind of stuff that we know. The current, but these things matter a lot. The other issue that we have to keep in mind is, remember, the higher interest rates go, the higher the discounting impact of that is, meaning the higher interest rates go, the lower stock valuation should be going as well. And really simple principle, meaning, you know, whatever I can make taking zero risk of return on my capital, it should and does have an impact on how much risk I want to take. So generally speaking, the higher interest rates, if we look back to secular highs on rates, and if like for the history of the country, so you go back to the early 80s, right? Well, you go back and look at the PE ratio on the S&P 500 in 1980, and it was 3. Okay. Now, a 30-year bond back then was paying, what, 14%? So, extreme example, but that's the relationship. The other thing that you've got to be watching for is that the higher interest rates go, so the more bonds fall, the more defaults you will see. Like, you know, you think of, so most corporate debt is issued on 5-year terms, okay? And just that's the way most of it works. And so if you think about where rates were, so if we think about a lot of smaller companies, especially that were doing financings 5 years ago,
14: yeah,
15: right? They were probably looking at, you know, 3.5, 4% rates. Okay. Those same companies were just coming up on that 5-year period of time. So those same companies are going to need to roll that debt, right? Well, when they go to roll it this time, they're going to be paying substantially more than 3.5 to 4. Right, you're probably looking at 7.5 to 8.5. SpaceX is talking about issuing debt at 8.5%. Okay. So think about what that does to balance sheets. Think about what that is to cash flow statements, right? All of a sudden you've got debt, you got to refi it, you don't have the cash to pay it back. Right. Now all of a sudden your debt servicing costs double. Okay. So you will see increased defaults. Now, am I saying that it's going to be like, you know, 08-09? No, I don't think it is. But it will create stress. The other place you're going to see it is in private equity. Private equity already wasn't in good shape, right? The higher interest rates go up, the lower private equity investments are worth. It just, again, that's even more of a lock than stocks. There's certainly issues. I don't think any of this is like panic, freak out. But what it is, like I said, is I think it's a prelude of what we're looking at in the future. And what I mean by that is one of the things we're preparing our clients for is that the governments the world over have this same problem. We have been living on credit cards that we can no longer sustain.
14: Yeah.
15: And so what you're going to see, you're not all of a sudden going to see these governments embrace fiscal austerity and step up and do the right thing and start making the right decision for 3 and 4 generations to come. Right. Like, hey, like we've always said, they're going to kick the can until they're out of can and they're out of road.
14: Yeah. Right? They're going to check cashing places. That's what they're doing.
15: Right, exactly. Now. Yep. Yep. So yes, we need to pay attention to it. But one of the things, and like I said, that we're explaining to our clients is All of these things lead to lower bond valuations and lower currency valuations. And they also lead to governments injecting more and more printed capital into markets. That game is not going to stop. And so what we have to do is we've got to look at those. First of all, we want to have a focus on real assets, right? Like you can own some AI and stuff like that too, but predominantly you need to have a focus in, on real assets. And that doesn't, and I'm not just talking about precious metals, you know, have some, have some commodity exposure, have some materials exposure.
14: Stuff you can touch in real life, stuff you could touch.
15: Yes. Yeah. And like I said, you can own some of the other stuff, but one of the big advantages you have on the real asset side is it's so much cheaper than the vast majority of tech out there. So you're getting real value. You're getting real cash flow. And a lot of this stuff, like as AI goes, more and more commodities are going to be needed. So it's kind of a perfect storm for a lot of this stuff, right? You've got demand surges because of the AI build out. And at the same time, you've got currency degradation from government spending too much money. So all of those things portend well, really well for real assets. And then, like I said, what gets us excited about it is real assets have probably been one of the, if not the worst performing asset class over the last 15 years. So kind of put it in that same category of international stocks. There's incredible value there. And it's very rare that the thing that you probably need most in your portfolio is also one of the least expensive. So, but look, the other thing too, man, and there's probably a lot of folks out there that wish they'd have heard this news earlier, but we sort of, one of the main themes that we built Bulwark off of when we started Bulwark, what, in 2015, I think we had like 20 or 30 million under management or something like that. Now we're at 1.2 billion. And one of the biggest drivers of that growth was us talking about bond replacement strategies. When interest rates were at zero, why in the world were you paying a buck and a quarter or a buck and a half for somebody to manage your money when 40% of it was sitting in bonds? Which means at net of all fees, you were making 1.8 to 2% on your bonds. And you were waiting for rates to go up, in which case you got kicked in the teeth, right? So now you look at where bonds are at. If you owned U.S. government bonds in 20-year duration over the last 10 years, and you reinvested your dividends every single year and bought more, you're still down about 13 or 14% over a 10-year period of time, right? So everybody's sitting here calling the top on yields saying, go buy bonds. I don't think rates are, I don't think we're going to see a 30-year at 20. I don't think we're seeing that. But when you look under the hood of the economy, I don't really see any signs of an imminent rate pullback. Now, that being said, I will say The Economist came out with a cover this week. It was either this week or late last week, talking about the bloodbath in bonds. The minute we saw that, we're like, okay, bonds are probably about to rally here.
14: Yeah.
15: Right? Just because it's a great sentiment indicator. And I'm not telling you to go out and short bonds or anything like that, but I still think that they're an incredibly inefficient safety vehicle. There's much safer assets out there to own that have significantly less volatility and are still paying out higher rates of return. And if you don't think rates are going to keep going up, you know, those bonds, or if they've got any duration on them whatsoever, so any time left on them, you know, they're going to continue to keep getting smoked. So, the other thing we got to keep an eye on anytime interest rates are going up is we want to keep an eye on spreads, meaning the difference between the interest rate that you're getting off of U.S. government bonds compared to the interest rate you're getting off corporates. That is clearly moving apart. It's not the widest spread we've seen in the last 4 or 5 years, but there's the, you know, going back, I think we had this conversation last week. It's a very odd time. You've got a stock market that's in with breadth of all time highs. And yet when you look underneath the surface, there's just a lot of things that don't look good. Now, does that mean that there's an imminent crash incoming? No. Does it mean that the likelihood for a 10 to 15% pullback is increased? Yeah, it does. And I think that when you look at the move in rates, when you look at what's going on with oil, when you look what's going on in energy markets, food prices, all those things, you know, a 10 to 15% pullback would make a ton of sense. That being said, as long as the AI boom is going on, profit estimates for the S&P keep getting raised. So it's now, remember, I think that's getting over touted too, though, because the only reason it's raising profit estimates for the whole S&P 500 is the whole S&P 500 is 7 companies.
14: Yeah, that's it.
15: Right. Yeah. Those are the ones whose earnings are blowing out. And here's the other concern. remember, their earnings are not a function of the products that they are creating and selling. Their earnings are each other's capex.
14: Yeah.
15: Right? So the minute that capex, as it sits currently, the minute that capex starts pulling back, or God forbid stops for any reason, and look, I don't have a reason or an inside track to why I think it's going to stop imminently, but when it does, the profits dry up instantly as well, right? And we've seen this dynamic play out. The exact same thing played out in the last tech bubble, right? Profits on the NASDAQ, contrary to what forward projections had them at, they dropped 40% in a 12-month period of time because everybody woke up and said, hey, we thought we were going to need, you know, 200 routers. We only need 20. We thought we were going to need, you know, 100,000 miles of new fiber optic. We probably only need 2,000 miles, right? So those things happen. And one of the things that concerns me on an economic level is that what's driving all of these profits is the need for compute. And when you consider the role that AI is playing and how good it's getting at programming, you run the risk of AI and these developers figuring out some ways to do a lot more with a lot less.
14: Yes.
15: On the compute side.
14: Absolutely.
15: I wouldn't say you should be freaked out. I would say that you shouldn't feel nearly as confident as you have it at all-time highs in the past, because the S&P has yet to break out to a new all-time high. The NASDAQ just retreated back to its formal all-time high right now. And so everybody's talking breakout. You're not there yet. And I think being cautious here and waiting to see this, the way this resolves over the next 2 to 3 weeks, I think that's going to be kind of the wise play.
14: Talking to Zach Abraham, Chief Investment Officer, Bulwark Capital. Let's talk about oil. I mean, today it shot up. Obviously, there are some issues going on with Saudi Arabia. Even, you know, nobody knows what's really getting through, what's not getting through. You're hearing stories now. Well, that the captains are coming out and said, yeah, you're going to pay me $100,000 a month if you want me to captain your ship here.
15: Yep.
14: Are they paying the freight anyways to the Iranians? That's the other thing that's going out there, that quietly they're paying their freight to the Iranians so they can be allowed through. This is still an ugly situation, and I don't see it getting better anytime soon.
15: No, nothing has changed. Now, we were talking a lot about last week. Last week, you had a day where 19.7 million barrels went through on a single day. And for the week, you averaged 14.5 million barrels. And one of the things we were saying is, we go, okay, if this holds up and this trend continues, because you were looking at the amount of oil getting through the strait was climbing. And I go, if it continues, what this suggests to me is that Iran is somehow losing a grip. I'm not really sure how, but that's what it would. And then what we said was, it's going to be really imperative to see what happens over the next 2 weeks, because Iran's seeing the same numbers we are. And so what we said was, if they're not losing their grip, they're going to see these numbers getting through, and I would expect them to tighten back down again.
14: Which they did.
15: Well, that is exactly what's happened. As a matter of fact, they're even going after these ships in a different way. Before, they were trying to disable their engines. Now they're taking people out.
14: Yeah.
15: Right. And so right now, I think they're hitting two a day. So, you know, we were kind of hoping, kind of cautious. Hey, maybe we figured out something. It doesn't appear that's the case. We're watching that flow just starting to recede back down again. So I think for whatever reason, they were letting some stuff through. I think they were letting some stuff pass. It appears that they've kind of reasserted their grip on that situation. And Trump came out today and said no plans to, quote unquote, attack them before the midterms.
14: Which means he's going to attack them tomorrow.
15: probably. I know that. Obviously, every day they get closer to the midterms, he's getting more and more worried about oil.
14: Yeah.
15: I mean, I don't really think it has an impact now. I think that
14: ship's already sailed as far as that. Yeah. People have made up their mind. Their frustration level is, you know, it's, and still diesel is a big part of it. Now you got the, you know, I don't even know what to call the hurricane. Hurricane ICS, whatever it is. And they're worried about refineries down there in the Gulf. So, yeah, at this point in time, I think he's just going to be like, all right, we're going to play this thing out afterwards. His name is Zach Abraham, Chief Investment Officer, Bulwark Capital. People want to reach out to you so they can ask you about those attractive things. What do they do?
15: Yeah, pretty easy to find us. First of all, we have a daily podcast that goes out called KnowYourRiskPodcast.com, or you can go to KnowYourRiskPodcast.com, subscribe. 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You can set up a call with me or one of our other advisors, and we'll get you squared away.
14: Right on, brother. Great talking to you. We'll do it again next week.
15: Sounds good, man. Thanks for having me.
14: Coming up, your urban word of the day. But here's something for you. 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
19: 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That's the Doug Hopkins difference. 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

0: Constitution, the Chad Benson Show.
1: All righty. On this beautiful Friday, it's good to learn a little something, and this one is perfect for this Friday. We like to do this, kids. Remember, we like to do this. We love to learn new words. And our English language is a bit confusing. I was talking about this yesterday, how confusing the English language can be. But then when you take an actual phrase or word or words and you use them in a different way, it makes it even more confusing. Hence this.
2: Now it's time for the urban word of the day. The young have a vocabulary all their own, and we break it down for you. It's called the urban word of the day.
1: All righty. Tell you what, not going to say the place, but I went to a place last week to get something to eat after playing a long day of golf and having fun, and it was hot outside, and I was like, I need something to eat. I've never eaten here before. I'm going to try it. And it was buns.
3: What?
1: It was buns.
3: What does that even mean?
1: Buns, low quality. Sucked. This place sucked. Was not happy with the outcome of said food. It did not taste good. It was buns. And oddly enough, they were also on buns. So when you hear somebody, especially a youngster, go, man, that's buns. Know that it's low quality. It sucks. Okay? Buns is your urban word of the day.
2: That was the urban word of the day. Now you know.
1: You know what's not buns? Us. Although we are buns of fun. Buns of steel. Remember that? Buns of steel. That's right, kids. Get your buns of steel. Back in the day. Yeah, I've got a 7th degree Taibo black belt and buns of steel, so you better watch out. 323-538-2423. At Chad Benson Show is your X, your Insta, your YouTube, your Facebook, and all of those other things. We love it when you guys join the program. And make sure you go and like and subscribe on our YouTube as well. It helps us out on the Chad Benson Show. Coming up, hour number three, last hour of the week. Buddy Jim Kennedy is going to join us. We're going to talk about Pete Hegseth and his bizarre, we should execute the Fort Hood shooter and live stream it. Because what? Talk a bit about that. What's going on with Iran? We've got a hurricane that nobody can pronounce heading this way. Talk a bit about that. And of course, our horror movie countdown. Today we wrap up the genres, the best in each genre. And we got a good one today, maybe my favorite one. So we'll do that and so many other good things on the way as well. If you missed this show, shame on you, grab that podcast. Hour number three, straight ahead. Chad Benson Show.
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9: From ABC News, I'm Dave Packard. Just under 500,000 customers without power in the hurricane zone across Florida, Alabama, Georgia, Mississippi, and Louisiana. Governor Ron DeSantis says Hurricane Isaias made landfall in the Florida Panhandle near Destin around 9:30 Friday night. He issued this warning to residents in the storm zone.
10: If you have a generator, do not run your generator where the exhaust goes inside your home. That generator has to be outside your home, and the exhaust has to go so that does not accumulate in an enclosed area.
9: Meanwhile, on the West Coast, a tropical storm warning has been issued for Mexico's Baja California as Tropical Storm Rachel approaches, on track to make landfall near Tijuana. A growing response to Defense Secretary Pete Hegseth announcing a military execution will be live streamed.
11: Shock and disgust across the political spectrum after Defense Secretary Pete Hegseth announced the execution by firing squad of former Army Major Nadal Hassan would be live streamed.
12: We'll make sure that people are able to watch it, that it's public, because people need to understand that this is there's serious consequences for these types of things.
11: It was a horrific crime. Hassan killed 13 people at Fort Hood in 2009.
9: ABC's Martha Raddatz. Protests rocking New York City after the ice shooting of a man with his five-year-old son in the car in the Bronx on Thursday. ABC's Aaron Katursky.
13: The Department of Homeland Security says Oscar Belgal is a Dominican national living in the U.S. illegally with a prior grand larceny conviction and suspected gang ties. The neighborhood erupted. Clashes in the street. New York Mayor Zoran Mamdani calling for ICE to leave the city.
14: There is no explanation for these tactics.
13: The Secretary of Homeland Security says the man weaponized his vehicle.
9: You're listening to ABC News.
8: KTAR News, now.
15: It's 9:02. Good evening. I'm Chris Havlick. Here's our top story. ASU Sun Devils hockey held a moment of silence for Matthew Mayich before their first home match tonight. Mayich was the player who remains in critical condition after collapsing at an outdoor practice in August. Meanwhile, head coach Greg Powers is reported to have replaced the phone he uses for work that he was carrying during the workout. Mayich family attorney Leonard Aragon tells KTAR they believe Powers replaced his phone because he was receiving death threats.
16: It's our understanding that he replaced his phone because of those death threats. The problem with that is you don't replace your phone, you replace your phone number, and that doesn't require that your phone be replaced.
15: Aragon says he wants to make sure any evidence on Powers' phone is preserved, including photos, videos, and messages with coaching staff from the day of that August 20th workout. KTAR eyes on the economy. Arizona Senator Ruben Gallego has released an economic plan that he says will boost the middle class.
17: The five pillars of the plan include raising wages and improving benefits, creating blue-collar jobs, worker protections in the age of AI, expanding entrepreneurship, and helping workers find jobs. Senator Gallego tells Outspoken with Bruce and Gatos he wants to tax data centers and use the funding to create a program for AI displaced workers to serve the community.
18: Our labor is going to be affected by AI, right? We want to make sure that we don't end up creating a cycle of poverty where we end up just creating millions and millions of Americans that are deeply poor, with a few handful that are really, really, really rich.
17: The plan also looks to raise the federal minimum wage from $7.25 an hour to $20 an hour. Heidi Hommel, KTIR News.
15: A man convicted of 5 counts of organized retail theft has been sentenced to 6 years in prison.
6: Between November 1st and December 28th of 2023, Alexander Ludwig Ngo carried out a series of thefts from Lowe's home improvement stores in Pima County. He is also ordered to pay more than $12,000 in restitution and will also serve 3 years probation. AZ Attorney General Chris Mays says her office will hold accountable those who steal from Arizona businesses. Kellen Shover, KTAR News.
15: Prescott Valley police are investigating a woman's death after she was burned while someone tried to relight a backyard fire pit. Relatives identify her as Tammy Dodson and say she died October 4th. Police have not confirmed her identity or said whether anyone should face charges. And now for a check of traffic from the Valley Chevy Dealers Traffic Center. Northbound Loop 101 Awafria, there is a crash off to the right on the ramp to Thomas Road. KTAR weather for the valley, partly cloudy tonight, a low around 81. Showers, storms, thunderstorms start afternoon tomorrow. Increasing clouds with a high of 94. Showers and thunderstorms continue through Monday. It's 95 degrees in Chandler. I'm Chris Havlick on Arizona's news station, KTAR News.
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1: Normally, we do this at a different time, but you know what? We're having fun today because it's kind of like we're out of order and just having a good time. And there's a lot of stories I didn't get to this week that I wanted to get to that I thought we needed to get to. So why not get to them and play a little Wheel of Surprise? Let me tell you how this works. We spin the wheel wherever it lands. That's the story we go to. We have no idea. They're just numbered. We don't even know what the stories are. I've read all the stories, but I don't know what the audio says. Number two.
2: Tonight, a stunning case of double identity. Authorities say this man, a popular San Diego chef who went by the name Troy Williams, is actually a wanted fugitive from Iowa, 50-year-old Brian Anthony Williams. The U.S. Marshals Service says he's been living a secret life for nearly 15 years after going on the run following his involvement in a violent kidnapping.
3: This is so wild, like Netflix-style wild.
1: Yeah, it is. So this guy, it's a trip, goes on the run, but does it in such a weird way, becomes a chef. And, you know, usually you're thinking to keep your head down. This guy did not try to keep his head down at all.
2: Eddie Girado is Williams' former roommate and the general manager of Miss B's Coconut Club, the restaurant where Williams is head chef and has worked for more than a decade.
4: Troy's always popping off.
2: It's where authorities arrested Williams this week.
3: Troy, we knew, was a vegan. Straight edge. He was a good guy here. Loved by everybody.
1: Yeah, loved by everybody. A vegan and straight edge. By the way, straight edge, if you don't know what that is, doesn't do drugs. Doesn't smoke. Basically, is just it's a teetotaler. I'm a teetotaler. So, but the problem with straight edge, it's almost becomes a religion, and that's not so much me. I don't preach that kind of stuff. But like I said, didn't keep his head down.
2: Authorities say Williams has been wanted since 2012 when he and co-conspirators allegedly kidnapped, assaulted, and shot a woman, then left her in a field outside Davenport, Iowa. According to the U.S. Marshals, in September, officials determined he was living in San Diego under the identity Troy Williams, where he worked as a chef and was appearing in TV segments like this one.
3: We're just like family. All of us are really good friends.
1: Wait. He had the cojones to go, you know what? I'm all right.

0: clearly not from New York. There's a whole nother person that we don't know. And that's what's, that scares me a little bit, man, or a lot.
1: Authorities tell NBC News his media appearances and interviews help lead them to Williams, who is now expected to be extradited back to Iowa.
2: I should hope so, because what he's allegedly have done was awful and horrible a decade and a half ago. But it does make you think, had he not done television, the hubris of some people to go and do certain things thinking, well, enough time's passed. I'm good. Obviously, you're not. It's the wheel of surprise. Round and round she goes where she stops. Nobody knows. Number 7.
3: A prayer at the beginning of Ottumwa's city council meeting this week is drawing backlash online. Bo, this was a tense moment after the invocation ended with, quote, Hail Satan?
4: That's right, Eric. Former council member Matthew Dalby delivered the invocation on Tuesday. Take a listen to this.
5: Let us reason our solutions with agnosticism in all things, holding fast only to that which is demonstrably true. Let us stand firm against any and all arbitrary authority that threatens the personal sovereignty of one or all. That which will not bend must break, and that which can be destroyed by truth should never be spared its demise. It is done. Hail Satan.
2: This is what happens, guys. Okay, I was going to say, this is what happens. You want to have these invocations. You want to bring all the religion to everything. You want to have all that stuff. You're going to have to deal with this kind of stuff. So apparently he's hailing the Satan.
4: Now that caused an uproar. The Ottumwa Courier reports that local pastor Rick Bick took the mic, even though public comment is reserved for the end of city council meetings. He said that this was a curse on the city.
6: Let's just reverse that curse that was just put on our city. That ending with Hail City and Hail Dark God. That's not welcome
7: Mayor,
6: here.
7: Yeah. This should be done at year at the end.
6: It needs to be done now.
2: Needs to be done now. Now, because he's cursed us. He's cursed the town. Hail. Oh, goodness me. And for everybody out there, right, you know, like Texas and Tennessee, everybody, we're going to put 10 commandments everywhere. We're going to teach the Bible, this and the other. You're going to find everybody's going to want their stuff taught. Everybody's going to want their, and that's no. City council, things of that nature. This is what happens.
4: All was allowed to happen because earlier this year, the city council approved a policy allowing members of the public to open meetings with an invocation of their choice. Back then, when it was voted on in January, one council member voted against the policy, saying it could lead to exactly this situation.
2: Well, and it has led to it. And of course, everybody going, oh, my God, what did you think was going to happen? Just curious. Did you think nothing was going to happen? Of course, something was going to happen. Let's get back to the wheel of surprise. Spinning the wheel of surprise. Let's do one more. And then I'm going to give you my NFL picks this weekend. Thank you very much, Cowboys, for sucking last night. Number 4.
8: Day one. Let's go.
9: The daring farewell before one of the most dangerous journeys on Earth.
10: This is the Sangha River.
9: For the next month or so, Welsh adventurer Ash Dyke plans to float more than 400 miles from the Central African Republic to the Democratic Republic of Congo by way of the Sangha River.
10: It's murky and it's flowing fast.
9: Along the way, potentially dangerous obstacles like hippos, crocodiles, river rapids, and parasites.
11: All these little swells in the water, I'm like, what is that?
9: And he's planning to face them all in his inflatable kayak.
2: As you do. By the way, this guy's done a lot, and if you're not following him on the old interwebs, he's got millions of followers, and it is fascinating to watch him do this. Now, he has done a lot of stuff. He treks solo across Mongolia, hiking the length of Madagascar. He was the first person known to walk along the 4,000-mile course of the Yangtze River. He is done a lot of different things, and this is kind of his jam. And he is filming it all for the world to watch every single day as he floats on down here. One of the things that people are saying that are there, because the people of the Congo and everybody are following it, are saying, hey, you better make sure the tribes and the people that you're coming by are cool with you doing this. He went to one place.

0: place where he thought it was a village that was going to be cool with him. And the minute he got there, they shooed him and his buddy. Get out of here. We do not want you here.
1: Yes, boys. Yes, yes, yes.
2: He won't be alone. He says he's bringing a guide and a photographer with him. And he's taking his millions of followers along for the ride, too. Posting, he says, using Starlink.
1: Send up the Starlink. Amazing if that happens.
2: Many of Dykes' prep videos going viral before his kayak even left the banks.
3: In here, we've got a tent, sleeping bag, sleeping mats.
2: Inspiring spin-offs.
4: We've just been dropped in the Congo Basin.
2: Support. And skepticism.
5: Let's leave that part of the world alone.
0: Well, first of all, he's not doing anything but going down and exploring it, ma'am. I would be worried. Hippos terrify me. Crocs terrify me. Tribes there terrify me. There's a lot to terrify you on this. You got to have some cojones.
6: Parasites and things are pretty nasty in there.
2: Adventurer John Bauermaster has kayaked in the Congo.
6: Red ants. Pretty viral all over. I'm sure Dash will become very, unfortunately, familiar with those.
7: Why do you think people all over the world have connected with Ash's adventure?
6: You know, well, despite the fact that a lot of us are glued to our chairs and our devices, et cetera, I think there is, still is an incredible lust for adventure and for getting out there.
1: Set up the three tents.
2: Tonight, Ash showing off the first campsite of a long journey ahead.
1: Yeah, it's so good.
0: Yeah, it's going to be interesting. And if you're not following, you should. It's very, very fascinating. 323-538-2423 at Chad Benson Show is your X, your Insta, little wheel of surprise there to start this hour. I also want to do this. Normally do it in the first hour. I didn't get to it. I'm going to do it now because I want to be transparent. I picked the Cowboys last night. They managed to suck at home to a backup undrafted quarterback from Tampa. Well done, guys. You turned him into a Pro Bowler. I'll give you my picks for this week. For the NFL games this week. Start early Sunday morning. Eagles Jaguars go with the Jags. I got the Gigantes. The Giants over the Commanders. I got the Browns beating the Jets. I've got the Steelers over the Colts. I've got the Texans beating the Titans. Man, that's a stinker. 0-4 versus 0-4 in bad weather. I've got the Vikings beating the Saints. I got the Patriots getting another win this time, sending the Raiders to their second loss in a row. I've got the Bengals beating up on the Dolphins. I've got the Bears beating the Packers. Chargers getting a win at home over the Broncos. Lions beating the Cardinals. Seahawks getting one over on the 49ers. I also have the Ravens beating the Falcons. And in Monday night, I've got the Rams getting another win. Take it to the bank, guys and gals. That's what you got going on there for sure. And once again, I want to remind everybody, hey, Cowboys, thank you very much last night for sucking it up. Appreciate that. Man, Jared didn't look happy, I'll tell you that. And this weekend, lots of big football games in college. We got the Red River rivalry. That's a win for Texas right there. And I've got Georgia beating Alabama in the other big game this weekend. So, lots of fun this weekend. 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Some Finally Friday sounds straight ahead. Chad Benson Show. 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
0: It has been a crazy week, and we're going to do something a little bit different here because of all the stuff we got going on with our Scary Movie Countdown. We moved some stuff around, but we still want to make sure you guys remember the chaos that happened this week with a little Finally Friday.
21: There is an actual prediction market on Polymarket over whether Jesus Christ will return before the end of the year, and people have traded $66 million on it.
22: That I'm sorry for what's been happening, and that we've asked God to forgive us, and we asked them to forgive us.

0: hoped that he would be able to live up to some of his hype. His middle name ought to be Hyperbole. Yeah. He can't deliver on any promises.
1: He talks a lot, but I haven't seen anything come to fruition yet, you know? Of course, I understand they don't need nukes, but I need to live and not be able to spend all my money on gas.

0: There's always fear mongering. That's part of politics. Did you know it is literally talked about? How do you get people to vote? You make them afraid of something.
1: Big oil companies, they are making so much money. Your 401k is going up so high. It's much more than

0: because I have just as much right to put my beautiful fat body in that space that I paid for and was assigned as they do.
1: The way that people refer to my boyfriend around me because he's African is actually so racist.
2: It's every single weekend, and I'm sick and tired of it.
3: He can go from zero to a-hole in about 3 seconds.
4: Así va Leo, va Messi, Messi, go!
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6: Have a still friggin' awesome day, guys. Okay, bye.
7: We will always have a super freaking awesome day because it's a Friday, and how can you not have a super freaking awesome day? I know we are, and I hope you guys are as well. Thanks for hanging out with us here on the Chad Benson Show. Not everybody is going to have a pleasant weekend because rain and hurricane.
8: Hurricane Isaias peaking this morning in intensity, could be strong Cat 2, even borderline major hurricane. It does weaken a little bit, but still a dangerous hurricane going into the Florida Panhandle late this evening, somewhere near Pensacola, maybe over to Destin, Florida. We'll watch that. Hurricane warnings along the coast. Watches go well inland. A storm surge of 5 to 7 feet. Then you're looking at a half a foot of rain along the track and heavy rains into the Carolinas, eating it into the Northeast by the end of the weekend.
7: Yeah, we're supposed to get a deluge here this weekend starting to, well, late tonight through Sunday. And one of the things we've talked about is gas. And you're like, gas? Refineries. Oh, yeah, they're in the Gulf.
9: We don't know if or how long these refineries are going to be shut down. But if they do sustain significant damage and are down for weeks or months, then we could see gasoline and diesel prices increase about 5 or 7 cents a gallon.
7: Which is something, obviously, we're not interested in because we've got enough of that going on already. And we'd like to see that come down. And at some point it will. But this is what happens with nature. Sometimes nature is just going to do what nature does, as we all know. Coming up, Jim Kennedy joins the program. We're going to talk to him about, yes, the public execution. Do we really need this? What are we doing? I don't know. It's just insane. Jim Kennedy joins the program straight ahead. Chad Benson Show.
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11: At 9:30, good evening. I'm Chris Havlick. Here's our top story. In the Pacific Ocean, Tropical Storm Rachel is expected to reach Baja California, northwestern Mexico, and southern California this weekend. It had maximum winds of 50 miles an hour and was forecast to weaken, though it may bring heavy rain to the area, including here in Arizona. In the Gulf, meanwhile, Hurricane Isaias made landfall along Destin, Florida, with maximum sustained winds of 105 miles an hour. Florida Division of Emergency Management Executive Director Jared Perdue says the hurricane is bringing life-threatening storm surge of up to 9 feet.
12: Storm surge risk is going to be all across the panhandle. This is very, very important. There have been evacuation orders issued in a lot of the counties within the panhandle, zones A and B, which is essentially your barrier islands and low-lying areas and RV parks. Hopefully many of you and most of you have heeded those evacuation orders.
11: The National Hurricane Center says dangerous conditions are expected throughout the western Florida panhandle, southern Alabama, and southern Mississippi as the storm moves inland. It's set to deliver strong winds and rain well north into even Atlanta. A moment of silence was held this evening at Mullett Arena for the ASU Sun Devils hockey team as they faced off for their first home game of the season. The game against Holy Cross was also the first home match since August. The August practice where player Matthew Mayich collapsed. Mayich remains hospitalized in critical condition. And now for a check of traffic from the Chevy Dealers Traffic Center. There are no major problems on area expressways. KTAR weather for the Valley. Partly cloudy tonight, a low around 81, 50% chance of showers and thunderstorms starting tomorrow through the weekend. Right now, it is 93 degrees in Queen Creek. I'm Chris Havlick on Arizona's news station, KTAR News.
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1: That time of the week, talk to our good buddy Jim Kennedy of the Kennedy Institute of Public Policy, where he searches a little pop culture, a little politics. Jim, we're going to do a public execution, so we got that going for us, because we've become that country, which is, I don't even know where we're at now. Every time we turn around, the joke about us becoming like the movie Idiocracy gets closer and closer, and I think we have, from Hulk Hogan to all the other stuff that we've seen to this now, what are we doing?
2: Yeah, well, I mean, the only benefit of this so far is we're not selling tickets to it. At least it's going to be live streamed for free, so the American public doesn't have to pay to watch it. But yeah, I mean, I think more Rome with bread and circuses type of thing, yeah, to where you basically keep all the people happy and have some brutality in there. I'm not opposed at all to him being executed. Whether we need to live stream it or not, nationwide, worldwide, I don't really know. I don't think it sends a great message to us as a, or about us as a country. That is for darn sure. You know, this is Hegseth's idea or Trump's idea, one of the two, because it's somehow they're thinking it's going to do well for them. It's very, I don't know. I don't know if disturbing is the right word, but it gives us something to look at. Now, the only good thing is they are doing this in Texas, and we know Texas knows how to kill people. I know it's federal and not state, but I'm sure Abbott could send some people over and, you know, and go ahead and help them out with it, because Texas is good at killing people. If nothing else, I mean, they're good at oil too, but they are good at killing people. I think it was the other day, what'd you say? It was 19 minutes,
1: 19
2: in
1: minutes
2: and out for an execution.
1: Yeah. If they were to do that here in Tennessee, they'd probably shoot him in the knee, and then we'd have to pay him $8 million.
2: Exactly. That's probably what it sounds like. Yeah. I wonder if there's going to be, and I suspect there might be, I wonder if his lawyers are going to try to challenge this in court as some sort of, you know, violation of his civil rights or something. I don't know. I mean, get
1: that's
2: in the
1: one
2: military
1: thing. I hope that they win in court, because I don't think any of us need to see this. And this is just for the nation that is supposed to be the beacon on the hill. It feels very Kim Jong-un like that we're doing something this stupid and ridiculous, because Pete Hegseth wants everybody to apparently be to show the world that he's not low T.
2: Yeah. No, that's an absolute perfect point, and exactly probably why we're doing it. Yeah, I mean, like I said, I don't have a problem with them with executing him. I don't know that we need to show it on a live stream, because yeah, that you're right. That does sound very Kim Jong-un-ish, a very, very North Korean, very something like maybe you get in one of the juntas in Southeast Asia or something like that.
1: Very much like ISIS used to do when they would live stream stuff. Yes. And put it on an X.
2: Yeah. I wonder if they did it without talking to Susie Wiles, and she's going to kind of go, no, you're not going to do this. This is stupid. You're not going to do this. You don't want to do this. You don't want to set that precedent. You don't want to, like you said, be that country. Cause this isn't something America does. I don't believe we certainly didn't execute. What was this? The Kansas City bombers, or we didn't
1: do McVeigh.
2: Televise it. Yeah. Timothy McVeigh.
1: No.
2: And so, yeah, now this isn't something we do. You're right. It is something you do in a third world dictatorship to show how dare you, you know, go against the government. It's a little different. But yeah, I don't think my hunch is if I was going to bet on this, and there's a Kelsey market on it, I would say it's not going to happen like this. I don't think they're going to wind up live streaming it.
1: I hope not.
2: And then again, other than they do it themselves, no one may carry it. I mean, YouTube may say we're not going to stream it. The networks may say they're
1: X will. X will. You know, X will. Jim, we switch from there to, you know, when I think Republicans, and I think core Republican conservative belief, I think small governments and fiscal responsibility. And we do not have any of that with this group of people, because sweet mother of goodness, that is a lot of debt that we have incurred, and it looks like we're going to continue to, incur it for the coming years.
2: I like a lot of President Trump's policies. He has been an utter and absolute failure when it's come to fiscal responsibility. He ran on it in 2016, didn't really do much, and the pandemic came along, and that blew up whatever plans there were. And in 2024, he didn't even go down that path anymore, because I think he found that it wasn't really a point that won him a lot of votes. It wasn't something that people cast their vote on, and it's never been a problem. Or there's never been an issue that really gets a lot of attention. Only time it ever got attention was when people would hold up basically raising the debt ceiling when the government would have to shut down and someone would try to hold it hostage for basically to reduce the deficit and to try to work on something closer to a balanced budget type of deal. And then at that point, people just got tired of it and they just stopped doing it. And it's just something that doesn't get a lot of votes. I've talked about it for 10 or 12 years, and it's just frustrated the heck out of me because we've never been able to do it. And it's one of those things that's a very, very slow burn that is starting to come home to roost. It's going to start mattering, you know, within the next few years, because you're talking $40 trillion of debt. We also passed in 2026, first time in history, we passed $1 trillion in interest. And that is squeezing out other spending in the government, because that is spending. I mean, that's $1 trillion we can't spend on defense or on healthcare supplements or on, you know, aid to Americans or foreign aid or anything that would help us out or growing industry or infrastructure or anything like that. That's $1 trillion that we just have to write a check for to pay for what we've already accumulated to now. And that's actually over the last 7 years. That is pretty much the difference, even though we have increased spending quite a bit. We've also been pretty good at increasing revenues via taxes. But that extra $1 trillion is almost, you know, is about 60% of the difference between what our deficit was in 2019 and what our deficit was in fiscal 2026. And going forward, it doesn't get any better, because this is going to continue, and we're going to continue to accelerate. And also, this is why we are beginning to see some effects of it on the interest rates, because of the fact that we're borrowing more and more money. You've got to go out there and hire and offer higher interest rates to people who are willing to lend you the money, because they're going like, look, I'm already out. You know, I've got alternative investment here. 4% doesn't cover it. I want 5%. I want 6% if I'm going to give you my money. Now, yes, the federal government loans, T-bills, T-bonds, T-notes, are considered a riskless investment. The U.S. government always pays its debts. It's like a Lannister from Game of Thrones. It always pays its debts. But the problem is that now they've started to go into the mortgage market, because a lot of those are all indexed to basically the 10-year note or the 30-year bond for creating the base rates for the adjustable mortgages. And they've cracked 7%, whereas they were under 4% three, 4 years ago. And that's starting to come up. And that's going to where everybody's got a mortgage is going to start feeling that. Everybody wants to buy a house is going to start feeling that. And that's where it's starting to hit home. And now maybe some people will realize, maybe when I go need to vote in November in about 25 days or so, I need to think about who's talking about basically reducing the deficit. And nobody probably is out there from what I have seen. But I think come 2028, this will be an issue that'll be a lot more in the forefront of the presidential race and all of the congressional elections than it is today. And it has been probably for 10 years. And I hope it is, because it's an important issue. And it's even one of national security, because the single easiest thing to cut that will not upset people other than the defense contractors is the defense spending. So Trump wants 1.6 billion or trillion for next year. No, that's not happening. And he may, by the time his term ends, he may be getting less than he's getting now for it, because we're spending so much paying the interest on all of the deficits we've accumulated.
1: Yep. It's crazy, man. It's crazy. Talking to Jim Kennedy, Kennedy Institute of Public Policy Research. I was talking to somebody today. I said, we're at the point now where we've maxed our credit cards and we'll go to those check cashing places right now to see if we can get a payday loan for the next 2 weeks, because it's that sideways. You know who we should get on this? Kimberly Guilfoyle, because I'm sure she could send some tweets and text out to people, see if they can pay our Amex card.
2: Yeah, that was, I don't know, it was interesting, because they asked that question to Rubio. He kind of shut that down. So I, you know, it seems like it's legitimate, but I just get a hunch that I could see her doing it. I don't know the woman, but it just seems like something she would do. Though I don't know, how do you get $100,000 Amex bill? That's pretty dang impressive. I mean, ambassadors make what, $172,000 a year? How the heck did she run her Amex bill up that high? So that in and of itself is pretty interesting. But yeah, no, that's not a good look. And it's funny, because I know that they sent her to Greece because A, she does have Greek background, and B, I think that was as far as they could get her away from Donald Trump Jr., who she was dating and then no longer dating. But clearly it wasn't
1: Their relationship got in the way of his new bride.
2: That's one way to look at it. Sure. And then Donald and then Tiger Woods is around to basically keep the former Mrs. Trump Jr. company.
1: Hey, Jim, by talking to you, I understand you're still alive. They did not nuke you or San Diego, which is phenomenal, because you're out there in the Los Angeles area. And I was pretty worried about that, because, you know, that's something you say on stage.
2: think that's exactly what he, I'm positive that's not what he meant. Look, Trump, when he goes off prompter, can throw out some really good one-liners and get some really good sound bites. And then sometimes, you know what? It doesn't work. It's kind of like a comic. Sometimes the jokes are wonderful. Sometimes they fall flat.
1: Well, you know, it's old saying, if you're explaining, you're losing.
2: Well, exactly, yes. And now, to be fair, the left went crazy with running with this and the interpretation that they had. And you've got all of these bad tweets out there that were posted almost immediately. And then when this thing was kind of sorted out, that it wasn't exactly quite what he was trying to say. And sometimes you don't really know what he's trying to say. I mean, he's not Joe Biden-esque, but he'll kind of go on, you kind of go on a streak. It's kind of like, what's the scene from Animal House? And he starts talking about the German invasion or something.
1: Yeah,
2: like,
1: yeah. No, was it over when the Germans bombed Pearl Harbor? No, yeah, and it's not over now.
2: Yeah. No. Let him go. He's on a roll. Just let him go. That's kind of like Trump, what I think of. He's on a roll. Just let him go. Hopefully it'll make sense at the end, but maybe it won't. And the thing is, he talks for so long and he says so much. It's three sentences out of 100 sentences or 200 sentences in a speech. And it's just kind of like, there's just so much of it that you have to sort through. Plus there's 12 other news stories that are broken about stuff, either Pete Hegseth or Rubio or Amex bills or we're talking to Russia about doing a Nord Stream pipeline or something. And that thing will just disappear into the background so quickly. So yeah, I mean, like I said, sometimes he delivers when he goes off prompter. This one didn't. And yes, I actually, though, wasn't, to be fair, I was not that concerned about us being nuked, because I really like to hope the Iranians do not have a nuclear weapon nor a way to deliver.
1: No doubt. His name's Jim Kennedy, Kennedy Institute of Public Policy Research. You're going to join us on Monday, obviously, a little midterm Mondays. You have a great weekend, and we'll be back at it on Monday, brother.
2: Thanks, Chad.
1: We're going to wrap it up straight ahead with our horror movie countdown genre edition, this time slashers. Speaking of scary, phone rings. It's your bank, or at least you think it is. They know your name, your address, maybe even the last four of your social security number. It does sound legit, but it's not. Big mistake. 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This is what they do. Americans reported nearly $16 billion in fraud losses to the FTC last year. That's where Incogni comes in. 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Chad Benson Show.
0: As Google Cloud's chief evangelist, Richard Sirota spends his days teaching developers what AI can do. Recently, he brought that lesson somewhere new, a homeless shelter where residents learned how AI can help them get back on their feet.
3: There you're not teaching how do you write great Java code. You're treating like, hey, do you want to create a way to update your resume? Amazing. Like, just pump in your experiences and go through a few drafts. Like, that's better than, frankly, most coaches can come up with. Like, it's awesome, and you can do it yourself. Or, hey, your grandkids coming over, a lot of these folks are older and they're just having a tougher time later in life. Do you know you can create a storybook with their faces in it using AI, and they can color it in when they come visit you? One guy was like near tears, like the idea he could connect with his grandkids like that. Normal people just need that stuff. My whole shtick is context and confidence. Am I giving you context about what is important, and am I giving confidence that you can do it too? If you finish time with me thinking I'm smart, then I have failed. If you leave time with me feeling I feel smarter, success.
4: 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Now, Rob Schmidt is on Newsmax tonight talking about the war for America's future. 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
1: All right, as we wrap up our horror movie countdown based on just the genre, remember, starting Monday, we count down the 15 scariest movies of all time. Got a lot of work to do this weekend. So we've done the ghouls, and the zombies, the creatures, and the paranormal, which leads us only one left. Wonder what it could be.
2: Let us continue the march to the greatest horror movie countdown. We're still doing genres. We've done the paranormal, the ghouls and zombies, and of course the creatures. But today it's time for a little slash, if you will. That's right. It's time to talk about who are the greatest slashers of all time. You know, the ones who put a killing in the movie. Let us go now.
1: All right, so now it is time for the greatest slashers of all time. Those shapes, those names. All you got to say is those names, and you know exactly who we're talking about. Now, if we're going to start with slashers, I could say a name, Norman. That's right, Psycho, Norman. Norman Bates, of course, was Psycho, and arguably the first slasher that grabbed headlines. But you had other things like My Bloody Valentine. You had Black Christmas. You had Child's Play. The Candyman. But Norman starts us off. And from there, we move to other one-named folks. Like, you know, a guy that comes in your dreams and maybe, just maybe, can take you away.
3: No one will survive. Wes Craven, director of The Hills Have Eyes and Last House on the Left, a new masterpiece in fantasy terror, Nightmare on Elm Street.
1: Oh, great movie, great. Probably will appear on our top 15. I know this one probably will as well.
4: This is the movie that is just as real. Texas Chainsaw Massacre. After you stop screaming, you'll start talking about it.
1: That movie scared so many people, and to this day, when you watch it, because of its dirty quality to it, it still evokes a lot of... Didn't have the one name outside of Leatherface, but still, you know what we're talking about. Speaking of one names, these next two, they need no introduction. You just have to say things like Jason.
3: Friday, the 13th. You may only see it once, but that will be enough. Friday, the 13th.
1: And interestingly enough, Janet Leigh started us off in Psycho, and her daughter, well, she happened to be in this movie where there was a guy whose name is Michael, but he appears simply as The Shape.
5: No reason, no conscience, no understanding.
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1: So incredible, and to me, the best slasher movie of all time. 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Love hearing from all of you right here on the Chad Benson Show. Another solid, fun, chaotic, crazy week as we wrap it up here. Again, starting on Monday, we count it down from 15 to number one, the scariest movies of all time. I love it. I love it. And if you have any movie you're like, Chad, I haven't heard you talk about that, let me know. Because so many of you have been sending me stuff, so I want to know what you got coming on. And we're going to tell you on Monday, too, how we're going to grade the movies. Because there's a cultural impact on some of these as well. You guys have a blessed, amazing, safe, and hopefully a little frightful weekend, but only the good kind of frightful. We'll be back on Monday, as always. Night-night, Jack.
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5: From ABC News, I'm Dave Packer. Hurricane Isaias has made landfall along the Florida Panhandle as a Category 2. Maximum sustained winds 100 miles per hour. Florida Governor Ron DeSantis.
6: This storm is just now making landfall. We anticipate that there can be needs that arise as the storm moves through. There has not been, at least for our state agencies, the volume of requests that usually come from some of these storms. And that's a cautiously optimistic sign. We'll have to see how things play out as the storm continues to go.
5: Power out to just under 500,000 customers across 5 southern states. Lawmakers on Capitol Hill outraged after Defense Secretary Pete Hegseth announced the planned execution of the Fort Hood shooter by firing squad will be live streamed. ABC's Martha Raddatz.
7: Georgia Republican Congressman Austin Scott posting, "Live streaming executions is what jihadists do." Democratic Senator Jack Reed calling it barbaric. Republican Senator Lisa Murkowski saying, "I would expect this from terrorists and dictators, but not here in America," adding it would give Hassan the martyrdom he seeks. And the U.S. Conference of Catholic Bishops warning it would undermine the moral fabric of our nation.
5: Former Army Major Nidal Hassan killed 13 people at Fort Hood in 2009. Mounting pressure on President Trump to rally voters impacted by war and tariffs, with the midterm elections just over 3 weeks away, alongside the Republican candidate for governor of New York, Bruce Blakeman. President Trump firing up supporters in Syracuse tonight.
8: "When I'm on the ballot, we win everything. When I'm not on the ballot, 48% of you don't vote. Please pretend I'm on the freaking ballot, will you?"
5: Convicted killer Krista Pike's attorney is now saying that she's making a remarkable physical recovery following Tennessee's botched execution attempt. 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
10: It's 10:02. Good evening. I'm Chris Havlick. Here's our top story. A moment of silence was held this evening at Mullett Arena as the ASU Sun Devils hockey team faced off for their first home game of the season. ASU ultimately lost that game 2-1. The game against Holy Cross was also the first home match since the August practice where player Matthew Mayich collapsed. Mayich remains hospitalized in critical condition and head coach Greg Powers was placed on administrative leave. KTAR eyes on the economy. Arizona Senator Ruben Gallego is touting an economic plan to help boost the middle class. The Democrat tells Outspoken with Bruce and Gatos, many Americans are struggling from near record high diesel prices combined with tariffs.
11: "You're not actually able to live a good life. You can't buy a home, can't breathe a little easier, take a vacation, actually truly live the American dream."
10: His plan includes raising wages and improving benefits, creating blue collar jobs, worker protections from AI, expanding entrepreneurship, and helping workers find jobs. Phoenix police have arrested two men in connection with a burglary of a storage locker belonging to a former Major League Baseball player. Police identified the suspects after asking for the public's help on social media. Detectives learned the two suspects attempted to sell a pair of shoes stolen from the locker. They later arrested 48-year-old Daniel Thompson and 30-year-old Michael Hummel. Police were able to recover some of the stolen goods. The city of Phoenix says they're remaking the way people move around the valley thanks to a transportation plan that's been in the works for over a decade.
2: Transportation 2050. It was approved by voters 10 years ago in 2015. It's a 35-year, $16 billion initiative that combines bus, light rail, and street improvements. And it guarantees infrastructure upgrades for decades to come. Brenda Yanez with the City of Phoenix Public Transit Department says the plan is making a difference in people's lives every day.
12: I've talked to so many students, folks riding the bus, and say, this is the only way I can get to school. This is the only way I can get to my appointment.
2: The plan has also helped add hundreds of miles of new bike lanes and pavement resurfacing. Troy Barrett, KTAR News.
10: And speaking of transportation, let's check traffic from the Valley Chevy Dealers Traffic Center. Some closures starting about now for weekend construction work. Eastbound Loop 101 Awafria closed between 75th and 51st Avenues. Eastbound Loop 202 Santan closed between Arizona Avenue and Gilbert Road. Northbound State Route 51 closed between Indian School and Glendale. All those closures are weather permitting. KTAR weather for the valley, partly cloudy tonight, a low around 81. Rain starts tomorrow afternoon, 50% chance of showers and thunderstorms, a high near 84. Rain continues through Sunday and Monday. It's 91 degrees in Gilbert. I'm Chris Havlick on Arizona's news station, KTAR News.
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0: Credit Union Studio. We are taking your calls, 888-825-5225. We have Olivia in Charlotte, North Carolina. Hi, Olivia. Welcome to the show.
1: Hi. Thank you for taking my call.
0: Yes, absolutely. How can we help?
1: So I am calling because I'm trying to see if it is a good idea for us to pay off our mortgage. Currently, I just think that we are struggling, even though we have a pretty high income. We don't have a ton of monthly margin at the end of the month. And part of that is because I previously was working and 3 years ago I stopped working. And so some of our expenses are still hired. So I'm trying to, you know, make an educated decision on whether it makes more sense for us to either A, evaluate some of our monthly expenses or free up some of the margin from the mortgage to then be able to use towards other things that we currently are doing.
2: Okay. So how much do you owe on the mortgage? What's left on it?
1: It's about $490,000.
2: Okay. So this is not a, I mean, this is a long-term play.
1: It is. And so that's why I wanted to like call, because I didn't know if you guys would advise us to not necessarily take out a ton of money from our investments, as opposed to just trying to pay off a little more each month.
2: Is it retirement investments or is it like brokerage, non-retirement investments?
1: Brokerage, non-retirement. So we have about, I think 1.2 in brokerage, and then we have another 1.7 in traditional IRA and Roth IRA.
2: Okay. And what do you guys earn now? I know you said that you haven't worked for a while, but what's the income every month with your husband?
1: So our take home is about $11,000.
2: Okay. And how much is the mortgage every month?
1: $4,300. And so with two incomes, it wasn't a big deal. Obviously, now that does go beyond the 25%.
0: Right. How did you guys get 1.2 in a brokerage?
1: So they're called single accounts. I don't know. So two singles and then one joint. How do we get to that
0: number?
1: Yeah,
0: well, you just said you just don't have a lot of margin each month. So I'm like, how in the heck did you guys save $1.2 million?
2: Yeah, were you working?
1: Oh, well, I worked for 15 years.
0: Okay, so that was just
1: very high earned incomes, yeah.
0: Gotcha. Okay, so that a lot of that was coming from your income.
1: From both of our incomes over the course of those 15 years.
0: Okay,
1: yeah.
0: Gotcha.
2: Well done.
0: Gotcha.
2: And then,
0: yes, well done.
1: Thank you.
2: Okay, so the question is, so you're thinking about pulling the full 490 from the 1.2 and just clearing this mortgage?
1: Correct.
2: Is it the only debt?
1: It is the only debt we have.

0: keep the 6 months of liquid cash. And I think when you guys do that, you're going to feel the freedom of what you've actually built together over the last 15 years, which, by the way, is really, really phenomenal. How old are you guys?
1: I'm 41 and my husband's 43.
0: Gosh, right. Amazing.
2: So I do think a little bit of your hesitation, Olivia, and I could be wrong on this, so tell me I'm wrong, is there a little bit of like, oh my gosh, we're not going to have to change really our lifestyle and our habits and our discipline because we can just reach over to this big bucket, pay it off, it'll free up $4,000 a month and we'll be fine. It almost covers your sins, if you will, where you're feeling like, but we've been having to dip out of this because we haven't changed our lifestyle. Like there's a discipline. There could be that discipline issue that makes you nervous, right? That then won't be a problem because you're going to have $4,300 a month freed up that you don't have to dip into that saving. So what I would say though, is that for you guys to have some habits with money that create discipline, that could be living on a monthly budget. Mm-hmm. That could be like, hey, we're going to be giving 10% every month. Mm-hmm. We're have some parameters that you live by. So it's not so like nilly willy, if you will, that actually like, will make you feel more comfortable and more in control to know like, okay, we can do this. Like if we have to, here's some parameters we're going to set for our lives and we're going to live within those. We're going to have to choose to live within those. And I think that's a healthy way at looking at it. And I think that may give you some internal peace instead of feeling like it's been a little chaotic and we've been able to cheat and like pull money out and keep our lifestyle, not have to really sacrifice.
0: Mm-hmm.
2: That may feel good.
1: Yeah, we're really big on giving. We do actually do 10% each month and have our entire marriage. So that's been good.
2: Right.
1: I think where I also had a question is, so my husband loves to golf. And so we a few years ago did join a local like golf country club. And so that's one of the major expenses. And I felt bad asking him to pull that away because we obviously have worked really hard and we don't spend a lot of other things on ourselves. We have three kids, so
0: I don't think you have to pull that away. I think reshape it for a second, because you guys, you just made you flip-flopped a choice that we have a clear opinion on. So we would say beyond 15% of investing, you need to put that towards the mortgage. You guys clearly didn't do that. You said beyond 15%, we're just going to keep investing, beyond and beyond, because I can guarantee at some point you're investing beyond 15%. So if you go back in time and say, gosh, if we had taken that money that we invested and put it on your mortgage probably would have been gone by now, right?
1: Yeah.
0: So when you look at it like that, you go, okay, we actually did have the money. Does that make sense?
2: Yeah.
0: We actually did have the money to buy this house. We really did have the money. You just had it sitting over there in a brokerage account waiting.
2: Yes.
0: You know,
2: that's right.
0: So
2: that's right.
0: I think that, and I mean, I'm just guessing based off of what the mortgage originally was. I mean, gosh, you must have been making 16 to 20,000 bring home on your own, right? Like you were killing it. So I think that
1: together we were.
0: Yeah, I can just tell. So I think that you're well within enjoying the full, you know, give, save, spend of the 11,000 that you're bringing home now. And gosh, you're freeing up a $4,300 mortgage for the most part.
2: How much is the golf membership?
1: $820. It went up. So it was when we first joined, we were under 40. And so they get you that way, right? You get in and you're like under 40, you're paying a low amount, and then over 40, it goes up. And so
0: $820 a month.
1: Like,
0: I think that's totally fine, Olivia. You're bringing home $11,000 a month and you have zero debt from the moment you pay this house off. 100%. You go do that.
2: Yeah, as long as you guys are using it. If you feel like you're being wasteful and it's not being used, then maybe you pause for a season and get back in later. But if you guys are using it and he's using it, I think you're okay. And I think you're going to feel even better from the numbers standpoint when this is paid off. And you're like, okay, our active income that we're living off of, that's our practice. We're going to live off of what we make and live below what we make. And I think you can still do that with $11,000 a month.

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CHM isn't insurance. 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

0: to Sam in Little Rock, Arkansas. Hi, Sam. Welcome to the show.
1: Hi, how are y'all?
0: Hi, we're doing great. How can we help?
1: My question is, my husband and I aren't agreeing on this. We have our personal property and our rental property. And as landlords, we have a duty to make sure that if anything were to happen, we're able to cover expenses. So I proposed we do $1,000 and just figure it out if that were to happen. And my husband thinks we should have more. We're on baby step two, by the way. So trying to allocate the funds that we have in our savings and determine how much we should keep as due diligence for.
0: Yeah, for the rental. Well, do you guys keep a separate accounting for the rental property, its own checking account and rents coming in and things that you fix out of that?
1: We do, and we have a surplus every month, so we don't know if we should just keep it like at $1,000 and then fund it up to a certain threshold and take the rest and throw that out of debt, or
0: yeah, how much is sitting? How much is sitting in that account, the rental account, right now?
1: We have
0: $5,000.
1: Okay, for anything that might happen.
0: And how much do you guys have just in your savings?
1: We have $13,000.
0: $13,000. How much debt do you have?
1: We have $88,000 non-mortgage debt.
0: $88,000. And how much do y'all make?
1: Our income with the rental property included is $11,744 every month.
2: How much of that is from the rental? How much of the $11,000 comes from the rental?
1: It's $580 a month.
0: So not a ton.
2: Can you tell us? Okay, so $580. Can you tell us what you owe on the rental?
1: $176.
2: What's it worth?
1: $260.
2: Okay. And
1: your another topic. I've considered selling it and taking that. I think net after tax we'd get about $50 or $60. Uh-huh. But we have like one of those sweet 2.1 interest rates from the 2021 era. And so my husband's pretty gung-ho on keeping it. So.
2: And the debt, the total debt aside from the mortgages was $88,000. Did I get that right?
1: Correct.
2: Okay. Yes. Obviously you went out of order by purchasing the rental when you still had debt. I mean, if you could go back in time, would you have made that purchase or would you have focused on paying off the debt? I'm just curious. Knowing what you know now.
1: We bought the investment property and then it was our primary. And then we bought another personal property when we moved.
0: And you just kept it.
2: Oh, so that actually adds more fuel to my argument here. If you had told me, and I would have done it reluctantly, but if you had told me, oh gosh, we picked this rental because it was such a good deal and XYZ, and I might have worked with you on it. But the fact that it was kind of a default of, well, we lived in it and then we just didn't sell it. And so it became a rental. I don't know. I might look over at selling it just to get right side up and just to get in a better footing with all of this.
0: Yeah. Because it makes you guys $500 a month.
2: It's not a lot of money.
0: Yeah. And the equity in it is not, it's enough to help you in a situation, but it's not like you're holding on to a massive asset that you couldn't get back into. Mm-hmm. Right. So what I'm thinking is getting you guys in a place financially that, is pretty solid. So you could either, I'm good with one or two routes. I probably would lean with Jade of like, I almost would just sell it and take the 60, you have 13, like you guys can almost be debt free. Because would you guys go back into the rental business if you wanted to, like, do you guys see yourselves building a portfolio of rentals?
1: Maybe, but we have to get this mess cleaned up before I think we can even think about
0: Well, for
1: that.
0: Sure. Yeah. Well, I'm just trying to think if you want to stay in it, because for some people they love it. And if that's the case, then I'd say, well, then it's a choosing of that or 15 months of sacrifice just to get out of debt. And then you're going to have to attack this
2: rental.
0: The rental. I mean, it's going to be years till you're right side up on everything.
2: What do you owe on the personal mortgage? Just curious.
1: $320.
2: Yeah. Yeah, because I'm with Rachel. I think there's those two routes are there. But then when you play out the second route a little further and you go, okay, we're going to keep the rental and we just kill it on the $88,000. Well, now your road becomes long because it's like, well, now all the rent we're taking plus our other money, we're going to either pay off the rental first or we're going to pay off the personal first, because you're going to want to get to the point where this is all cleared out. And I think that's where you're going to start feeling the stress of carrying those two mortgages. So I think, honestly, when I play it like that, I think for that reason, I would go ahead and sell it, because you're only clearing $500 on it.
0: Yeah. And that, and the $500, Sam, is before having to fix things in the house and all of that. Like, you guys may not even be making, I mean, gosh, it's going to be $6,000-ish a year. And that doesn't include all the maintenance. So it's really not doing you guys a lot of favors. It's probably not worth, what's it called? Well, not worth the squeeze.
2: Yeah, I think I've convinced myself. We've convinced ourselves that the juice is not the juice is not worth the squeeze.
0: That's it. Thank you, Jade.
2: Yeah,
0: yeah, Sam. I think I'd get out of it and take the equity. It was a great first house for you guys, but again, you're not making. You're just making $500 a month off this thing. You could do that.
1: Okay.
0: Babysitting. You know, a couple times or something. You know what I mean? And not have the upkeep and the you know, the stress of a rental right now. And if you guys wanted to get back in, that's the other beautiful thing is, you know, you guys could look up in five-ish years and, you know, if everything's paid off and you guys put some socks and money away, you could get back into this if you wanted.
2: Was that your, I'm just curious, was that your plan from the beginning when you guys bought this house where you're like, we'll live in this for a while and then we'll buy a new one and we'll rent this one? Was that your plan and it just got you here, or what, did that just kind of default?
1: It was our starter home. And then we had an opportunity that took us out of that area. And so when we were looking in the area that we moved to, we thought it was a good investment to keep it and have it someone else pay our mortgage, essentially. And so
2: so this is
1: where we're at, but
2: I push for option one because it's now it's also an intentionality play on your own life, which is you really didn't set out to have a rental in another area. It just kind of happened, and then you flexed for it, but it wasn't what you were gunning for or pushing for intentionally, if that makes sense.
1: It does. I have a second part question, if we have time, with like what we should do with our $13,000. I know you guys have a queue, so
2: hit it.
0: Yes. Yeah. Go ahead.
1: Part of our ADA is a vehicle. I can sell it and net about $4,000. Do we take that and get a cash car, and then, or do I put that towards other debts that come in the snowball order first, and then just keep that payment?
0: How much is the car loan?
1: It's $31,000.
0: Oh gosh. Yep.
1: $35,000.
0: Yes, I would sell it.
2: I mean, if you,
0: it's enough of the ADA. I mean, that gets you guys down to $50,000.
2: Yeah. And then suddenly this is,
0: so I would take, cause what would feel like a good car to you? Like a $9,000-ish dollar car?
1: When I've been looking, I feel like that's where we land with something reliable and feel like we could take our kiddo in safely. But I don't know if that's unreasonable with the amount of time.
0: I think that's fine.
2: I think it's reasonable.
0: Yeah, I would sell it, step down. I mean, you're stepping down from a $33,000 car to a $10,000. So that's a fair sacrifice, I would
2: absolutely
0: say, Sam. So yeah, I would do that. Pull some money from that $13,000. And then, you guys should have around $8,000-ish left. Keep $1,000. So that's $7,000, going. So that, I mean, you guys will have close to $43,000 to pay off, which is awesome. And not to keep putting this in your ear, but if you sell the house,
2: and an emergency fund.
0: That's right. You'll have all baby steps 2 and 3. And that just sets you guys up for so many options in life. Like, it is, it frees up your income. It's amazing. And so that, now the house may take a little bit to sell and a couple of things. So keep working on that snowball. Don't just depend on that. But man, when that sells, if you guys choose that route, and that equity check comes in, that's going to feel really good. You guys are going to have a lot of control over your life.

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3: ABC News, I'm Dave Packer. After making landfall as a Category 2, Hurricane Isa Isa is moving over the western Florida panhandle with damaging winds and flash flooding threat that's spreading inland. Governor Ron DeSantis' wind shear weakened the hurricane from a Category 3 storm before landfall, although strong winds and heavy rainfall remain significant threats.
4: Buckle down at this point. Don't be getting out on the roads. The winds are strong. There's going to be a lot of water that's going to be flowing. You are absolutely going to see flash flooding that's going to occur all throughout the region. And so just hunker down. Let the storm pass.
3: Meanwhile, on the West Coast, tropical storm warning issued for the east part of Mexico's Baja California as tropical storm Rachel approaches on track to make landfall near Tijuana. Iran-backed Houthis are claiming responsibility for a deadly missile strike on Saudi Arabia's main airport in Riyadh. Three Saudi citizens were killed. This is ABC News.
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0: 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Welcome to the show.
1: Hi.
0: Hello, hello. Thanks for calling. How can we help?
1: So I'm calling because I need some advice on the best way to purchase my parents' home.
0: Okay. That's exciting. What's causing this transaction to happen?
1: Well, so my parents, they own their home outright. It's paid off. And I've known always that one day it will be my home. It's something that we've like clearly discussed in the past. And just as to recently, they've kind of been, you know, having some financial issues as far as like my dad's retired now, what they used to spend, they're still spending that but without the income. And so my kind of idea was I'm currently looking to purchase a house. Well, what if I purchase their home from them so that it could still put money in their pocket, but I could also live in a home right now too?
0: Oh, boy. Okay. How much is the house? How much would you buy it for?
1: Well, so that's kind of what we're talking about. So right now, like just looking on Zillow without getting it appraised or anything like that, the house is worth about $590,000.
0: Okay. And how much money do you have, Danielle, for a down payment?
1: For a down payment, I have about $50,000.
0: Okay. How much do you make do you make a year?
1: So me and my fiance together, we make about...
0: How much do you make, Danielle? How much do you make?
1: Me?
0: Yes.
1: I make about 80 a year.
0: 80 a year. Okay. When is the wedding?
1: It is next October.
0: So a year from now. Okay.
1: Yes.
0: And how much does he make?
1: He makes, depending on his overtime, it kind of like ranges between... About 100 to 120.
0: Okay. I'm going to run a quick calculation because I want to give you the best option, the best opinion, but I don't think, number one, you're going to be able to afford this house.
1: Well, so that's the thing, is my parents wouldn't be selling it to me for that price.
2: Yeah, what are they selling it for? That was where my head was. What would they be selling it for?
1: They would want to sell it to me for $350,000.
0: So they're gonna take a paid off asset when they're struggling with retirement and give you a discount, and then they're still gonna be struggling with retirement with no place to live. This doesn't sound
2: she's not gonna live there. She's gonna let the parents live there. That's
0: Your parents are gonna live there.
1: Yes. This is a bad live there. They plan to build an ADU on the property.
2: This is a bad plan. Sorry, it's taken me a moment. No. I've been sitting here trying to dissect this in my mind.
0: This is not good.
1: No, it's okay.
2: This is it's not a good plan for a lot of reasons.
1: Okay.
0: We'll start listing them. We love you, Danielle. If we were having a glass of wine, we'd cheers right now and just be all friends.
2: Yes.
0: So we'll give you the bad news. We'll give you the bad news first.
2: Yes. So first off, I just want to say this, and I know they're our family and we love them, but it's really not your job to bail them out. Like you don't need to do that, because if I were to talk to you aside from your parents and I'd said, what do you want to do with your life? Like, where do you want to live? What do you want to do? I don't think that you'd be like, my plan in life is to buy my parents' house.
0: And for them to live in the unit that they're going to build behind me.
2: I feel like you're making a major flex that is a huge component to people's lives.
0: Yes.
2: To clean up someone else's mess. And I just, how old are you?
1: I'm 30.
2: At this point in your life, you need flexibility. You need to be able to go follow a job. You need to get, you know, you have a fiance and all these things. I think that you're really tying yourself up in a major way, and I would not do that. So that's thing one. Thing two is I'm not convinced this will fix them.
0: No.
2: Even if you did do it.
0: Because the house isn't their issue. Like, if they had a massive mortgage payment, right, and it's, like, eating up so much, but the house is paid for. The house is not their issue. They're their issue. They've not adjusted their lifestyle and, you know, learned to control their spending. So Because I think where I'm struggling, Danielle, to be honest, if they had called in, I would be like, no, I would not sell your job. If you guys need money, you need to sell your $600,000 house. You guys need to go buy a $300,000 invest $300,000 of the rest, and that's your retirement. And you got to learn how to live off of that. And that's a great retirement. It'll double every 7 years. Maybe you guys work a little. You know, that's, I would advise them not to do it just as much as I would advise you not to do it for your own self. And, you know, and your fiance, I'm just telling you, 4 years into this thing, what if you guys want to move? Well, your parents are in the backyard, and when you're trying to sell this house because he's gotten a job somewhere. You know what I mean? Like, it puts your parents in a bind again. Very so like it, it's a, it's a, it feels like a short-term solution that for a long-term play is going to be really problematic. And I get how you got here though. Like, it makes sense. Like, you look at it on paper and it, but when you play real life through it all,
2: it has the potential to really mess with your relationships, honestly.
0: Yes.
2: On a major level.
0: And it just handcuffs you to this property forever and ever until they decide to move one day, because you can't sell it. You could never sell that home, you know?
1: Yeah, well, I think where our mind was is kind of like, because we've been looking for a home and we've run into the same scenario of like, things are just so expensive right now. You know, interest rates are super high.
0: Sure.
1: And they're expensive. Will we ever be able to afford a home? So I think that it was like, oh, well, maybe we can help them at the same time as this is kind of beneficial for us too.
0: Yeah, no, I hear that. I totally hear that. And I think I almost would be okay with the scenario if they weren't living in the back and they weren't dependent upon that money for retirement. Do you know what I mean? Like, if they were set up well and they were like, you know what, we've done well, we're fine. Yes. We're going to gift our child $300,000 of equity. That's a beautiful, that's a great, like, what a great deal if that was the case, right? And you could afford the home, all of it. It's out of their desperation that makes me nervous, and that you guys are going to be attached to this property because they're living there. It's the same thing when we talk to families that they want to buy lots all together. Well, then it traps everyone that they can't move, because if brother and, you know, brother and sister-in-law want to move, we don't want strangers living next door. This was supposed to be our family thing.
2: Like, right.
0: It sounds really good.
2: Until you actually
0: I'm just nervous for you in that. And again, it's because of their desperation. I don't like it. And the proximity that traps you in that property.
1: Okay, that makes sense.
0: Yeah.
1: That totally makes sense. So if it were in perfect terms and I convince my parents to sell their house and they say, okay, we're fine, we come up with the number, is putting it into, like, because I know that if they sell it to me, or if they give it to me, or however that works, like one day in the future, say that I don't even buy it, you know, they just want to pass it down to me. What is the best way that they could pass it down to me where I won't later in life be hit with a bunch of taxes on
0: it? Yeah, it would be left in an inheritance. Like, if you just do a will or a trust and that property is deeded to you at their death, because you want the step up in basis. If you buy it before, you're going to take the tax hit when you sell it from when they first purchased it. But if they keep this home and, you know, God willing, they live another, you know, 20 years, I don't know how old they are, and they pass, then in 2046, in 20 years, you know what I mean, when it gets handed to you in their inheritance, whatever that house is worth then, is the value. So when you sell it, you wouldn't have taxes. You wouldn't have to pay taxes on I'm making this up, a $2 million home, but they bought it for $300,000.
2: It's like restarting.
0: Yes, exactly. Yeah. Yep. So it would be in that. And I would say too, I'm trying to run quick numbers for you, because it would be about a $3,000 a month mortgage payment if you did this deal. And you just want to make sure, with your income, and I hesitate to even put the fiance because you guys aren't married yet, making sure that it's a fourth of y'all's take-home pay, to just at least be in a good parameters of a mortgage for you guys.
3: Listen, guys, I've heard just about every excuse for why folks think they can't get ahead with money. It's the government. It's the price of eggs. It's where I live. You name it, I've heard it. 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

0: Our scripture of the day comes from Matthew 10:31. Do not be afraid. You are worth more than many sparrows. Taylor Swift said, I think fearless is having fears, but jumping anyway. Listen, we love Taylor. She has much better, deeper lyrics in some of her songs.
1: That was...
0: Do you know, jump anyway, y'all. I think. I don't know. You may not want to jump. Maybe the fear is good in some situations.
1: Maybe it's keeping you...
0: Yeah, fear can be a gift. I read that book, The Gift of Fear.
1: Yes.
0: It's a great book about like your instinct and like fear is a gift. God gives you sometimes a, hey, maybe I shouldn't do this, but you know. Anyways, but also do not be afraid, he says in Matthew. So we'll take that too.
1: I see the connection, but hey.
0: We love it. All right. Let's go to Tucson and we have Carrie on the line. Hi, Carrie. Welcome to the show.
2: Hi, Jade. Hi, Rachel. Thank you so much for taking my call today.
0: Absolutely. How can we help?
2: I'm calling on behalf of my parents, who are currently in baby step 7. They are 75 and 76 and have roughly a total of $1.6 million in retirement accounts.
0: Oh, good for them.
2: Yes, they've done really good. Three of those accounts are IRAs, and with their current income sources, they aren't touching any of the RMDs that are coming out of those. So they're just kind of putting it into a checking account and then transferring it over to a brokerage account.
0: Okay. How much is that a month? I'm just curious.
2: I don't have the specific amount, but I know they have about $200,000 in their checking account.
0: Okay.
2: And they, I don't know, listening to the Dave Ramsey show and the Backdoor Roth IRA, if that would be a good option, or if they're even able to take the money that they're getting from the RMDs and applying that to the taxes in order to do the Backdoor Roth IRA. They are 75 and 76. And so I didn't know if age had a factor on that or not, or if you guys would recommend them doing that.
0: And you're talking about them taking from a traditional IRA and converting it to a Roth, or starting a Roth?
1: That's a good question. Yep.
2: It would be taking from the, it would be using the RMDs coming from their IRA account and using that money to pay taxes in order to transfer the money that's in their IRAs currently over to a Backdoor Roth.
1: Gotcha. You could do that.
2: Yeah.
0: Yeah. How much is it? Do you know how much is in? Because you said multiple IRAs.
2: Yeah.
0: Like which IRA would they want to convert to that Roth? Do you know? And how much money there is in that account?
2: Yeah, that's a great question. They each have their own IRA that are both about $400,000.
1: Okay.
2: And then my father has a simple IRA, which is also around $400,000.
1: So are they going to... What's their strategy on this? Are they, like, so for instance, the one IRA with the $400,000, is the plan to convert all of that to Roth funds? Or, like, is there a strategy there yet? Or are they just, go ahead.
2: There isn't a strategy yet. We're just calling to kind of see if it would be a good path to pursue.
1: I think there's a lot of moving parts in this. And so I would sit down with the SmartVestor Pro on this, because the short answer is yes, they could take the RMDs that they have to take, and they could use that to help pay for the tax bill on the conversion. Short answer is yes. But the long answer is, what's the best way to do this over time, so that the taxes feel right for them? I think, and that's the part that you want the strategy on, versus just kind of.
0: Do you know what their tax rate would be?
2: They're in the highest bracket right now.
0: Okay, so 37%. Okay. Listen, I say this with all caution in the world. I just threw it in chat just to be like, hey, what would it? And again, I would 100% though say to sit down with a SmartVestor Pro, Carrie. If you go to RamseySolutions.com, I would sit down with someone in person, just because they have enough of a net worth to figure out strategically how to make this money work best for them, because it may. I think it's looking like it might be $148,000 in taxes to do it. Now, with the growth because of their age. I mean, are they in good health?
2: They are.
0: Okay.
2: They are in relatively good health.
0: Because I just wonder, you know, another 15 years of that growing tax-free probably would be worth paying those taxes. It's just going to be a big tax bill. And I wouldn't want them spending all their liquid cash on that, though. I would want it to be, again, above and beyond, that they're still comfortable and good from a cash perspective in order to pay a massive tax bill in order to convert it. And you don't even have to do it all at once, too, Carrie. Like, they could do it, over the next 3 to 4 years and just take chunks each year and convert it and just pay taxes, you know, over the next 4 years, right? And you can break it up that way. But that's the strategicness that we were talking about of or the strategy. Strategicness, I don't think that's the word.
1: Strategery.
0: So, yeah, strategery, that's it, yeah. The strategy, you know, that a SmartVestor Pro really could look and maximize so much from not only a tax perspective with them, but even investments.
1: Yeah, for sure.
0: It's a great question. And listen, we're a big fan of Roth's. And because if they pass to Carrie and that's all converted to Roth, that's going to be passed down to you tax-free. And you don't have to take RMDs, mm-hmm. I don't think, until 10 years after it's inherited.
1: That's right.
0: So it's a good legacy play, too, on their end to do it. I just want to make sure that they feel comfortable with the amount of cash that they'll be paying in those taxes. Because I don't know how much they're having to take out every month, because I'm not sure if you knew that number of what they're already having to take out, but that could be a great play. So I hate to be so vague. My gut is, and from what I'm feeling, is a yes, but I don't know the best way from a tax perspective to do it. If you break it up over a couple of years, and get that moved over, or if you do it all at once, you probably would want to break it up. That's what I would suggest. But again, I would sit down with a SmartVestor Pro to run those numbers with somebody. But man, what a wise, long-term thinking question.
1: Absolutely. Because, I mean, when you really think about it, I feel like it is more of a, obviously there's certain generations that tend to have more traditional money. I think our generation is starting to understand that Roth is like the way to go.
0: Yes.
1: And so when we look at our parents, it's like, okay, we want to make sure that money, if it's being passed to us, number one, we're not having to pay the taxes mm-hmm. when we pull it out. And to your point, even having that 10-year buffer of not having to drain the account, that's more time for it to grow, right?
0: Gosh,
1: and
0: yes.
1: So just the exponential growth that can take place by making that choice is...
0: I love it.
1: I mean, huge.
0: Yes. Thanks for the call, Carrie. All right. I'm going to go to a Rachel social question from Rachel in the Baby Steps community. Is it too early to start a sinking fund for Christmas gifts if you're in Baby Step 2? We kind of touched on this a little bit in the show when it comes to seeking funds in Baby Step 2. So I would say yes. I think it's a little too early. I mean, if you want to put a little away and get your kids, you know, something for Christmas, some people, depending on the numbers in their Baby Step 2 uh-huh. and how long it's going to take them, if you can get out of debt in 9 months, there's a little me that's like, listen, go to the dollar store, wrap a couple of things. But guys, Christmas is going to look different this year. Next Christmas is going to be awesome. But if you're in Baby Step 2 for 4 years and you're like, okay, we need a breather.
1: Yeah, figure it out.
0: We need to have a little something for the kids.
1: And it depends on their age. I mean,
0: yes.
1: Let's be realistic here. Because if you've got like, I'm going to go with, obviously, if you've got below a one-year-old, forget about it. Like
0: below three.
1: What's Christmas? They don't even know.
0: They don't really know. Yeah, you can rewrap what they already have.
1: But even like one-year-olds to three-year-olds, I'm dollar store. Anything that shakes, rattles, snaps, pops, like keep it
0: Be smart about breezy. That. Yeah, and think about Christmas coming up, you guys. I mean, honestly, I think so much of us buying stuff for our kids is more for us than them. I mean, even my first grader, he just loves Hot Wheels, and they're a dollar at Target. You wrap 10 of those and he opens 10 of them.
1: What does he know?
0: He's happy. He's fine. He's good. Oh, what a great show, Jade. Thanks to everyone in the booth for making this happen. And remember, there's ultimately only one way to financial peace, and that's to walk daily with the Prince of Peace, Christ Jesus.
3: 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If you want to win with money in 2026, you can't keep living normal. 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
5: From ABC News, I'm Dave Packard. Just under 500,000 customers without power in the hurricane zone across Florida, Alabama, Georgia, Mississippi, and Louisiana. Governor Ron DeSantis says Hurricane Isaias made landfall in the Florida Panhandle near Destin around 9:30 Friday night. He issued this warning to residents in the storm zone.
6: If you have a generator, do not run your generator where the exhaust goes inside your home. That generator has to be outside your home, and the exhaust has to go so that that does not accumulate in an enclosed area.
5: Meanwhile, on the West Coast, a tropical storm warning has been issued for Mexico's Baja California as Tropical Storm Rachel approaches, on track to make landfall near Tijuana. A growing response to Defense Secretary Pete Hegseth announcing a military execution will be live streamed.
7: Shock and disgust across the political spectrum after Defense Secretary Pete Hegseth announced the execution by firing squad of former Army Major Nadal Hassan would be live streamed.
8: We'll make sure that people are able to watch it, that it's public, because people need to understand that this is there's serious consequences for these types of things.
7: It was a horrific crime. Hassan killed 13 people at Fort Hood in 2009.
5: ABC's Martha Raddatz. Protests rocking New York City after the ice shooting of a man with his five-year-old son in the car in the Bronx on Thursday. ABC's Aaron Katursky.
9: The Department of Homeland Security says Oscar Belgal is a Dominican national living in the U.S. illegally with a prior grand larceny conviction and suspected gang ties. The neighborhood erupted. Clashes in the street. New York Mayor Zoran Mamdani calling for ICE to leave the city.
10: There is no explanation for these tactics.
9: The Secretary of Homeland Security says the man weaponized his vehicle.
5: You're listening to ABC News.
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17: 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Gary McNamara and Eric Hurley talk about everything from politics to social issues and news of the day. 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
18: All across America, we are Red Eye Radio. He is Eric Hurley and I'm Gary McNamara. Hello.
19: Hello.
18: So, yeah, one of our listeners sent us, or I think posted, on X about what Boy George had to say about how he is going to remember October 7th, and you and I were just sitting here before our pre-show meeting saying, think about it. I mean, who would have ever thought that we would sit there and say, okay, I agree with Boy George.
19: Yeah.
18: Oh, Deborah Messing yesterday. In fact, there's a couple of stories out on her now, supporting the Republican candidate, Mr. Blakeman, in New York against Kathy Hochul.
19: Right.
18: Thinks Democrats are destroying New York City. Who would have ever seen that? Yeah, at times, now, I haven't heard him speak in a while. And I don't agree with everything that they agree with, but I'm agreeing with them more. Johnny Rotten.
19: Stephen A. Smith,
18: yeah. Michael Rappaport.
19: Lady Gaga.
18: Bill Maher.
19: Ed Sheeran, whoever he is.
18: Now, I haven't seen anything I've agreed with Grandma Gaga.
19: No.
18: Right. Grandma Gaga is Madonna, by the way. You know people what? Don't know that.
19: I thought about that when we talked about Lady Gaga. I always think about Grandma Gaga, and I thought, might there be a moment? I'm just going to throw the possibility out there because you never know. I wouldn't have suspected Deborah Messing. I didn't follow the Will and Grace thing. I didn't really. I quit watching primetime TV back when before Cosby went to prison. And so it was a long time ago. And I just, you know, I never followed the, you know, I know who she is. Always assume far left, you know, and I don't really put any kind of judgment one way or the other or really care much about it. But it's notable because if you know that who she's supported in the past, Cynthia Nixon for governor.
18: Yeah, exactly.
19: You know,
18: Cynthia Nixon is as far left as you can get.
19: Well, but we made the point when we talked about it yesterday and you said she voted for Cynthia Nixon. Cynthia Nixon actually made some points during the debate.
18: Yeah, she did.
19: That were like,
18: yeah,
19: okay,
18: yeah.
19: Hold on a second. This isn't just throwing out accusations or names or anything like this. Not that I would support Cynthia Nixon, but we thought, wait a minute. She was formidable in that moment to the extent that I guess someone without that experience could be. And she was a serious candidate. I wouldn't say a serious threat to her opponent, but a serious candidate, and brought up some very solid points during the debates. And so, you know, you look at where we are now, and you and I often wonder this when we go through election cycles, you know, the whole silent majority thing. But the silent, I don't know, you can't say majority just for the left. Only on the left. There has to be a massive silent movement. And by that, I mean people who think that if I say something, for Deborah Messing to go out and say, I'm supporting not the Green Party candidate, not the independent that nobody knows that's running and has 20 followers, the Republican candidate. Is a huge deal. And I thought to myself, is there this growing number of people that are rank and file Democrats?

0: think that if I say something, for Deborah Messing to go out and say, I'm supporting the not the Green Party candidate, not the independent that nobody knows that's running and has 20 followers, the Republican candidate is a huge deal. And I thought to myself, is there this growing number of people that are rank and file Democrats that are saying to themselves, you know what? I may not go down the Trump road. I may not go down the MAGA road. But on certain elections, there are Republicans that make a hell of a lot more sense than Democrats. I'm just asking a question. I have no idea. If I were a betting man, and I am, I would bet that no, it's not the case. It's not a great number of them. But I could be wrong about that. There certainly could be a growing number of them. And for Messing to be pretty forward about it, then Boy George, you know, and how he's going to commemorate,
1: you know,
0: October 7th, which we here in the central time zone of the U.S. just entered. And now, you know, all of these, but how many different celebrities have we seen, high profile individuals that have, I won't say made the turn, because I have no idea where they're going to be long term on what issues or what candidates. But Deborah Messing has to know, someone like Deborah Messing has to know that if you speak out against the Democrat, if you just say, I'm not going to vote, if she had just said, I'm not going to vote because I don't support the Democratic candidate and I won't vote for a Republican, that would have been a big deal to me, because the mob is going to come at your door. They're going to be, you know, you're going to be canceled at that point. And I don't know how active her career is. I think Will and Grace has been off the air for many years, but I don't follow her career. But certainly that would have been enough to get the mob, you know, on their feet and cut her out of the herd liberals.
1: Deborah Messing had to say yesterday, because she got flagged for it.
0: Yeah.
1: She defended her decision to support Trump-backed Republican Bruce Blakeman for governor of New York on Tuesday. The Will and Grace actress wrote in a lengthy Instagram post that while she has been a Democrat her whole life and for years, her focus has been on voting rights, the gay community, and gun control, she is increasingly concerned about the quality of life in New York City. I stand by every one of those principles, adding, what has changed is how I feel about the city and the state I dearly love. By the way, nothing has changed with the Democrats over the last couple of decades in New York as to the direction that they're going.
0: No.
1: There's no difference,
0: right,
1: 20 years ago, 10 years ago, 5 years ago, or now.
0: Nope.
1: It's been on the exact same path.
0: Yep.
1: Did she eventually feel it? Are there people that she knows that can't afford to live in New York City anymore? But this is, again, the warning that we gave to Republicans and the administration way back in January of 25.
0: Yeah.
1: When the president took over.
0: Mm-hmm.
1: And that was, pay attention to prices.
0: Yeah. Right.
1: Don't just think that you can sit there and go, the economy is great, the economy is great, and prices aren't. Because you're now getting to the point, you know, I go back to that study that was done back in 2008, 2009. Remember that?
0: Mm.
1: When they found out that even liberals, when gas prices got so high.
0: Oh, yeah. Summer of 2008.
1: Yeah.
0: Because oil prices were at the highest they've ever been, $147 a barrel. Yeah. And even California liberals were, well, it was liberals, but I think there was another poll that showed even some California liberals, rank and file, were saying drill, baby, drill.
1: Yeah. They said it's more important to drill than climate change. And that was across the political spectrum.
0: Yeah.
1: And even they asked people, are you liberal? Which even back then, a lot of people don't want to answer.
0: Right. Yeah.
1: Maybe now they do. Well, no, they don't anymore. I'm not liberal. I'm a communist.
0: Yeah.
1: Don't call me a liberal. How
0: right.
1: dare you insult me? I'm a communist.
0: Right.
1: But she said, were they right here? In the past, Messina supported candidates like former President Joe Biden, Hillary Clinton, and Cynthia Nixon before.

0: course, she endorsed the Republican Nassau County executive. She has frequently criticized Donald Trump. But this is what, again, you know, prices can do. The problem is, as we said yesterday, if you believe that prices are going to go down if Democrats take office, they're going to spend a lot more money.
1: Right.
0: And we don't have it. But, you know, and by the way, we'll give you an example of you know, what our future, you know, could be like.
1: Yeah.
0: You know, you see the situation in France right now with the riots and everything else.
1: Oh, man.
0: And it's like, you know, they talk about, well, these riots are about, we need more money for education. It's like, nah, these are the leftists and the leftist unions now, knowing that there's no more money to spend.
1: Right. We've seen this before from France. Remember when they did the they cut back on the retirements, and the young people said, you know, they changed the age limit or the age of benefits for retirement, and the young people just went crazy.
0: Listen, this year, this is really interesting. I know I'm not someone choosing between rent and groceries, so talking about herself.
1: Right, right.
0: But many of the people who make New York what it is, small business owners, teachers, nurses, and young people trying to start their lives here, are struggling with the high cost of living, and policies like congestion pricing are making it difficult to afford. Now, what I find interesting is, you know, we've pounded on the congestion pricing for the longest time.
1: Right.
0: You know, wait, how long? When did that first come up? A decade ago?
1: Oh, yeah.
0: Maybe even that long ago?
1: Yeah.
0: But as we have said, for example, the price of electricity in New York is double what it is in Texas, the average price.
1: Yeah.
0: Roughly 30 cents per kilowatt hour, where it's 15 cents in Texas. Double. That's got nothing to do with Trump or the Republicans.
1: That's state policy.
0: That's all state policy. And I think what you see here is somebody like Deborah Messing saying, all right, I still don't like what's going on in the national level, or I can't stand Trump because he's mean and wishes to blow up all of California. Or have Iran blow up all of California. Let me even exaggerate that a lot more than what he actually said.
1: Right.
0: But because I know what he was trying to say. Everybody knows he's not going to. Doesn't want Iran to blow up San Francisco or whatever. I do believe he was making a point, but that's what happens when he gets off script.
1: Right.
0: And the political part of it is that you can't win that one.
1: No.
0: You can't win that one. And so don't go off script.
1: Right.
0: Don't go off script. Don't do ad lib. But that's ridiculous. As I've said, I'm amazed I even brought it up because I said, a long time ago, I don't pay attention to what Trump says anymore. I pay attention to what he does.
1: The actions.
0: Yeah, the actions. What he says is meaningless to me now because it goes all over the place. And when he goes off script, you have no idea where he's going to go. But Deborah Messing basically is saying, I know the difference between what the federal government's doing under Trump and what my legislature and governor is doing in New York.
1: Mm-hmm.
0: And they're responsible for the incredible cost of living in New York. It's not Trump, even though I hate him because he's a meanie, but this isn't his fault. That's really interesting because you see, for example, I don't know how close the Minnesota race is because of the fraud right now for Senate and governor. I know governor's race was getting closer. And so you look at something like that and you go, whoa. You know, in Texas, I am, you know, if the polls are true for Tallarico, or if it's even close for Abbott, you sit there and go, what the hell is your problem?
1: Yeah.
0: You've got property tax reduction like you can't believe.
1: Yeah.
0: In the state of Texas over the last couple of years.
1: Yeah.
0: You know, what is it you're bitching about in the state of Texas?
1: Right.
0: Specifically, what is it?
1: Right.
0: In New York, I can see it. In Minnesota, with the fraud, I can see Democrats and independents saying this is unacceptable. In Texas, what is it? He's offered no solutions. Tallarico, you see the story where he's disappeared? They haven't seen him in a week.
1: Yeah.
0: Has it made an appearance at all?
1: Mm-hmm. Yeah, well, his ads are playing. The anti-Tallarico ads, I think they're PAC ads that are playing right now. And they're straight to the point and brutal. Like we are. You should be. Demonstrate how radical these individuals are and what they have actually said in their own words. And those ads that I've seen do nothing but that. They quote him.
0: And the interesting thing is, she's looking specifically, her beef is New York City.
1: Yeah.
0: But then again, what New York City is feeling exactly with electricity prices, you see across the board in New York State.
1: Right.
0: That's still there.
1: Right.
0: But she's talking about the specific policies, which is really Mamdani.
1: Yeah. Yeah.
0: In the direction that he wants to go.
1: Mm-hmm.
0: But she's looking at it from the state level, saying maybe she's saying the state shouldn't be bailing them out. Maybe there should be some type of fiscal responsibility.
1: You know, I wondered about that yesterday, if there is more to her message that she just hasn't said yet, that she feels like, wait a minute, no. You know, you shouldn't ask the working class families of the rest of the state to pay for what's going on in New York City. And things are just going through the roof in New York City. I mean, that's where she's from.
0: And then she said she's become increasingly concerned about public safety, saying that the violence we see on our streets and subways frightens me. So, does she hear the defund the police, the defund the military, which is coming from the DSA and saying, we can't be going there? And so, I'm not looking for moderate Democrats because there are no moderate Democrats.
1: No.
0: So, I've got to look and go, all right, Blakeman.
1: Yeah.
0: Trump endorsed Blakeman.
1: Yeah. Yeah. Well, because, again, and, you know, as we start October 7th here, the anniversary of the atrocities, I have been saying from the beginning, that night, I said, on one side, radicals, on the other side, everybody else. No more. There's no more of this in between, in the middle, both sides, middle ground, blah, blah, blah, blah, blah, come together, find common ground. There is none of that. There isn't. And it's not just between the anti-Semites or even worse, groups like Hamas who are committing these attacks. It is political. You're either with the radicals or you're not. And if you're not, sitting on the sidelines isn't the answer.
0: I just wonder, though, you look at it, because we're talking about the number of people that are known as liberals out there and their change. And I'm thinking, you know, can the Republicans eventually get the baby vote? Because if you look at it, Johnny Resnick, goo-goo, said,
1: yeah,
0: I'm not going to do politics in my concerts. And then you have Gaga.
1: Right.
0: And the fact that she's been called a Zionist because she's against the racism of anti-Semitism.
1: It's time for babies to wake up and get out there and do their thing, do their part.
0: All you've got to get is Lamal from that 80s band Kaja Gugu, and you got the Gugu Gaga Gugu vote.
1: There you go, right there.
0: Yep.
1: Nurseries everywhere.
0: Yep. We are Red Eye Radio.
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0: We're with our radio. He is Eric Carlin. I'm Gary McNamara. Good morning. Oh, what did I do with it? I had it here.
1: What'd you do with it? Where'd it go?
0: Oh, jeez.
1: Where is it?
0: It was my favorite tweet.
1: Oh, yeah.
0: X post yesterday.
1: Yeah.
0: That said, wow, the problem is, even if Los Angeles and San Diego get taken out, Colorado, the Rockies still can't win the National League West.
1: Oh, wow. All right. Yeah. No, we don't want the enemy attacking California.
0: And neither does Trump.
1: Yeah. Because the enemy is California.
0: Well, actually, California is so radical.
1: Yeah.
0: That we're very fearful that they'll take out Iran.
1: Well, I'm wondering if the new Ayatollah might come out and go, man, that Newsom is a total radical. Way too radical.
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3: ABC News, I'm Dave Packer. Just under 500,000 customers without power in the hurricane zone across Florida, Alabama, Georgia, Mississippi, and Louisiana. Governor Ron DeSantis saying that Hurricane Isaias made landfall on the Florida Panhandle near Destin at about 9:30 Friday night. He issued this warning.
4: If you have a generator, do not run your generator where the exhaust goes inside your home. That generator has to be outside your home, and the exhaust has to go so that does not accumulate in an enclosed area.
3: Meanwhile, on the West Coast, tropical storm warning issued for Mexico's Baja California as tropical storm Rachel approaches. With record high prices, President Trump says the U.S. is going to buy diesel fuel from Russia. Ukraine's President Zelensky says it's only going to help buy more time for Russia's war with Ukraine. One of the NFL's most iconic player head coaches has died. Beloved Chicago Bears legend Mike Ditka, dead at 86. This is
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1: And he is Eric Harley, and I'm Gary McNamara. One of our favorite men on the street interviews coming up in just 1 minute.
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1: Oops, we saw this story yesterday, but just never got to it, and I saw the audio had come out today from Fox. This was festival goers in liberal Tacoma Park, Maryland, are asked whether they'd be willing to give up their homes if the government decided the property was needed to house others. And the answer's all over the map. Are you ready?
2: I'm ready.
1: Hey, here we go.
3: I mean, if we were all doing it, I'd be so gay. Do you know what I mean? And who's coming to me? Is this a decision I'm making through democratic means? Then yes. Yes, I would be so game if I voted for it. Sure.
4: I don't know that I would necessarily love it, but I mean, if it was something that was beneficial, I'd at least consider it. I mean, unnecessarily. Like I said, nobody wants what they have to be taken away from them, but there is something to be said about, like, you can set up things so that they're available for everybody.
5: Do I want to give it my private? Of course I don't want to give it my private property. Are they going to reimburse me fairly? That would be helpful in making my choice.
6: I don't think that's a good idea. But I think the idea of rent stabilization, for example, is an excellent idea where you limit the rate of increase in rent in order to help people stay in their homes.
1: All right. Now, this is the best answer coming up.
2: All right.
1: Ready?
2: All right.
1: Here we go.
7: I think that's a ridiculous idea. It's a fool's errand. The idea that somehow we're going to be better off if the government is in charge of allocating all resources, that sounds not in any way desirable.
1: I love the people. Whoa. If it's done in the democratic process, no. The government decides your property is needed.
2: Yeah.
1: They're not saying you get a democratic vote. The government decides your property is needed.
2: Right.
1: They're going to take your property. Would you be willing to do it?
2: Right. You know, and this is obviously the next step for those. We remember during the COVID years, there were some rank and file liberals that were saying, well, nobody should own my property, which translates into I can't afford my rent. And so what they were saying was no one should be able to evict me from where I live. You know, this and that was kind of the beginning of a new run of squatters. Not that squatters were brand new at that time, but there were people that just found a loophole and became squatters and were living in people's homes. I don't know how you let that go. If you're state legislators, I don't know how you let that go for 1 second. But this was this idea of being able to live rent-free. By the way, part of that came from the subprime mortgage mess. When people got into homes, and it was astounding how many people got into these homes with no down payment, and they got in there and then never made a payment, and then were evicted, but the eviction process was taking so long that they went months and months and months and never made a house payment. And it was, you know, this is this mentality that somebody else should pay my, you know, because if we're talking like healthcare, when that comes up, well, nobody should make a dime off healthcare. We've actually had callers tell us that. Nobody should make a dime of profit. Well, no, nobody should make a dime of profit off of a shelter or food or water or transportation. Oh, wait, what are we looking at? Communism, yeah. Where you don't make anything, but nobody makes a profit, and I feel better about that when I have nothing and the government controls my entire life.
1: You know, we've talked about how people think, you know, whether they connect the dots, whether there's actually critical thinking, or whether their whole worldview is actually determined by a slogan,
2: yeah,
1: or a meme or a paragraph without any specifics, you know, in it at all,
2: right?
1: And you know, when I look at the left that hates private monopolies, that, you know, monopolies are, and everything out there is a monopoly. They don't even know how to explain it, but everything's a monopoly.
2: Right.
1: But when you have the clearest example of a human monopoly, which is the federal government, and not only does this monopoly have the ability to take your property through taxes, they have found the loophole, because you might say, yeah, but there's, you have representation in that government.
2: Mm.
1: But they found the loophole to go into massive debt,
2: yeah,
1: to tax people who aren't alive yet.
2: Right.
1: And the left views that as a positive thing. Yeah. And they believe that if they look at a big corporation, because remember, big corporations, if they have competition or not, the left views as a monopoly.
2: Yeah.
1: There's nothing that comes close to the ability of government to be a monopoly. Nothing.
2: Right.
1: There's nothing that comes close in our society. And yet they believe that that monopoly actually is the most efficient and productive way to allocate resources in a society. You cannot be a critical thinking person and actually say, look, I'm open to all ideas here. You know, what is a monopoly and why do I believe? Because you could ask me that. Why do I believe that the private sector works better? Competition.
2: Yeah. Right.
1: Competition that drives everything.
2: Right. It works better because of failure. The fear, right, of failure. If you're going to compete in the marketplace as a business, you're going to have to, you know, first of all, you're going to have to make sure you have inventory or be able to supply services or whatever it is going to be. But beyond that, you're going to have to know what your competition is doing at every single moment. Two prime examples are the two top retailers right now in America, Amazon and Walmart. And when you think about Amazon, started with a guy selling books in his garage, you know, and then all of a sudden he's competing on a legitimate level with Walmart. I don't know that anybody saw that coming. For years, Amazon didn't make a penny of profit. I don't know that anybody saw that, but Jeff Bezos had that vision and was able to leverage everything ultimately into a business that is now not just here domestically great or big. It's a global business, and Walmart is now trying to play his game on the e-commerce level. If you don't know competition, if you don't know your competition, what's out there in the marketplace, if you're not constantly aware of that, then you'll fail. That fear of failure and that competition is what works for the marketplace and works for the consumer.
1: So number one is competition. There's actually two here. Number one is competition. And number two is you are much more immediately accountable for the money that you spend than in government.
2: Oh, yeah.
1: You think about government, good God, Congress, Senate, all their pet projects that they want.
2: Right.
1: Are those projects? Is the government money when a senator says, I'm bringing the bacon home? Is that bacon the most efficient way to use taxpayer dollars? Or is it something that helps keep somebody reelected? And whether it actually works or not, whether the government spending actually works or not, doesn't matter. It's the fact that, you know, the TV stations will say, you know, the for example, when you look at, I'll give a perfect example. When you look at New York and Hochul and the legislature giving out $500 checks because they caused electricity prices to skyrocket through the roof, mm-hmm. where electricity prices are double what they are in the state of Texas.
2: Yeah. Yeah.
1: They caused it.
2: Right.
1: And then they come back and go, all right, let's give you $500, you know, before election time. Because we caused this to happen.
2: Right.
1: Nothing like that can happen when you have competition and more accountability for the money that you spend in any type of human endeavor.
2: And make no mistake, from November 4th on, they don't care. There won't be any more checks until the next election cycle, maybe. But you're on your own. Now, this is all they know the mistakes they've made. All this is coming back on their internals, all of it. And they're seeing it. It's well, what do we do? Well, we'll just write people a check. It's the oldest game in politics.
1: When you see, and this is outside the business portion of it, but not necessarily because they help destroy so many businesses. When you saw what happened during COVID, when they made so many of these decisions without actually having the science behind it.
2: Right.
1: And then when the science started coming out, government, liberals especially, for their willing or their wanting to control, kept things going in our society that were absolutely unacceptable in the United States of America.
2: Yep. They ignored real information that was coming out so that they could maintain control of people and businesses. And this is something they've been trying to get control of. They saw COVID as the greatest opportunity for them to do that. They wanted to control language through social media. They were doing that for the longest time. Just go back and look at the Twitter files and then ask Zuckerberg what they were doing over at Facebook during the 2020 election cycle. Look at all of these things that they wanted to control. COVID was the perfect opportunity because you couldn't see it. You didn't know it. Everybody was wearing masks. All of a sudden, the world looked very scary, and they loved that, except for the fact that they weren't wearing the masks. Why? Not because they were hypocrites. They didn't buy the science. The governor of California didn't buy the science. He didn't believe in it. But he knew he could control other people. And that was part of it, has been a part of the left. And they thought it was the perfect opportunity. And ultimately, thank God, it failed. But they still control people with fear. The world is ending. Climate change.
1: And the entity that does the most damage because of their monopoly status and their wanting power and control over your lives has convinced the American public that that businesses involved in competition each and every day and much more accountable for the money that they spend are the reason that you have your problems today. Yeah. And they look at the public believing them and go, these people are a bunch of suckers.
2: Yeah.
1: Yep. That's what they think.
2: Yep.
1: We are Red Eye Radio.
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0: We are Red Eye Radio. He's Eric Cronin, and I'm Gary McNamara. And you know, really, the incredible thing we've talked about, I know Jonathan Turley wrote about it also, but the new polls out there showing that support for K through 12 education, one of the lowest levels ever. People completely dissatisfied. School choice, they want it.
1: Yeah.
0: But you talk about a monopoly.
1: Mm-hmm.
0: You know, you talk about and the wanting for the monopoly and the Democratic Party pushing for it year after year after year after year. And now even in blue states, they're saying, well, wow, we've got to start. Well, why do you think that happened? Why does anybody put an ounce of trust in a government monopoly and their belief that they have the ability to allocate resources better than the private market? There's no evidence to show that. It's exactly the reverse. Mm.
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8: From ABC News, I'm Dave Packer. Hurricane Isaias has made landfall along the Florida Panhandle as a Category 2. Maximum sustained winds 100 miles per hour. Florida Governor Ron DeSantis.
9: This storm is just now making landfall. We anticipate that there can be needs that arise as the storm moves through. There has not been, at least for our state agencies, the volume of requests that usually come from some of these storms. And that's a cautiously optimistic sign. We'll have to see how things play out as the storm continues to go.
10: Power out to just under 500,000 customers across five southern states. Lawmakers on Capitol Hill outraged after Defense Secretary Pete Hegseth announced the planned execution of the Fort Hood shooter by firing squad will be live streamed. ABC's Martha Raddatz.
11: Georgia Republican Congressman Austin Scott posting, "Live streaming executions is what jihadists do." Democratic Senator Jack Reed calling it barbaric. Republican Senator Lisa Murkowski saying, "I would expect this from terrorists and dictators, but not here in America." Adding, "It would give Hassan the martyrdom he seeks." And the U.S. Conference of Catholic Bishops warning, "It would undermine the moral fabric of our nation."
10: Former Army Major Nadal Hassan killed 13 people at Fort Hood in 2009. Mounting pressure on President Trump to rally voters impacted by war and tariffs, with the midterm elections just over 3 weeks away, alongside the Republican candidate for governor of New York, Bruce Blakeman. President Trump firing up supporters in Syracuse tonight.
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10: Convicted killer Krista Pike's attorneys now saying that she's making a remarkable physical recovery following Tennessee's botched execution attempt. 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
3: 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Gary McNamara and Eric Harley talk about everything from politics to social issues and news of the day. 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
4: All across America, we are Red Eye Radio. He is Eric Harley and I'm Gary McNamara. Good morning. Hello. All right, so one of the things we're talking about, you know, with the election coming up, and as we said, you know, I think one of the best things, just the way that you put it, and it was a couple of weeks back, and you said, look, anything the Republican Party is doing, you know, is fixable.
5: Right.
4: Where the Democrats are going is not fixable.
5: Right.
4: And we look and wonder, for all that we believe the Republican Party has done wrong in this administration, again, it's fixable and it's not close to where the Democratic Party wants to go.
5: Mm-hmm.
4: So we talked yesterday about the fact that, you know, that, you know, Trump's out there trying to get his base going. I go, why wouldn't his base vote Republican?
5: Yeah, right.
4: Even if you're not, let's say, because I'm probably, I don't even know what the percentage is, probably 60 to 70% in favor of what the Republicans do. And there's a ton of stuff I disagree with. You know, yeah. And what I disagree with is when they move closer towards socialism.
5: Right. Right. Yeah.
4: And I don't care who the person is. You know, we're not tribal here on the show.
5: No.
4: We're not tribal to a personality. We never have been. If I vote for you and you do something that I disagree with, I'll criticize you that day if I voted for you the day before. The right. fact that people find that incredibly offensive boggles my mind. You're there to do my bidding. You're not there to become a celebrity. You're not there for me to bow down before you and say, you're the greatest ever. Because I know in the history of the United States, you're going to be gone. And what's important? Important is what the actual law is and what the Constitution states.
5: The work that you have done remains. And yes. If you talk about executive orders, those can be turned over quicker than any act of Congress. Although acts of Congress can also be turned over.
4: Everything can be turned over.
5: but
4: it's harder to do.
5: Supreme Court,
4: You
5: know, decisions can be turned around. There can be change, but our founders made it harder for that change for a reason. They made it difficult for, it should be slow, but the tendencies, the ideas that they promote, where you want to, if you're on in the Republican Party, kick the door open for the left to take over, because at some point the left will control the White House,
4: right,
5: and probably both chambers on Capitol Hill again, and then you look at what they want to do, what the Republican Party wants to do. I'm not saying I can deal with. I'm saying it can be dealt with. There are ways to change it. The left is not going to change. This is a culture now that is deeply embedded into the radical left, and the radical left will lead the Democratic Party
4: right.
5: for our lifetime and beyond.
4: And the one example is, you know, Trump coming to stump for
5: Paxton. Yeah.
4: And it's like, you know, Paxton, there is no energy. I was reading this the other day. There is no energy, and so Trump needs to come down to solidify the base.
5: Yeah.
4: Well, then you're not a good Republican, or you're not a good conservative, because there's stuff I disagree with Paxton on totally.
5: Mm-hmm.
4: Paxton is not a...

0: that we're against. Well, if the candidate isn't perfect, I'm just not going to vote. I've never thought that way. It's always been, what's the lesser of two evils?
1: Yes.
0: Or what's the greater of the two positives? But I haven't done that in a long, long time.
1: You have to go back.
0: What's
1: to
0: the greater of the two positives?
1: I don't know how far you'd have to go back on that one.
0: I think about 1862.
1: Yeah, probably.
0: And so
1: right about voting.
0: When I see this, I'm just like, well, then you really don't care.
1: Yeah.
0: You're in it for some type of emotional satisfaction that has nothing to do with ensuring that the society and the republic that we live in, you know, that the government, because we understand why the Constitution exists and why the Bill of Rights exists.
1: Yeah.
0: To limit the power of the government.
1: Yeah.
0: Since I understand that, I want to limit the power of the government over my life, and there's no way that the Democrats will limit that more than the Republicans will. So just on a umbrella, the entire umbrella of why I vote, I don't even need to get into the specifics of the issues. You eventually do, because that's why you look and you say, you know, they wish to have much more power over me and much more power and control over the money of society. I'm against that.
1: Yeah.
0: Why? Because I believe in the United States of America, the Constitution, the Republic, free markets.
1: Yeah.
0: Because that's the number one. It's the way to create more productive, efficient, and happy people.
1: Yeah.
0: But when we fall for the BS of the studies, well, the happiest people are the people where all the social programs are covered for them. Oh, they're not so happy anymore because the middle class pays a heck of a lot more in taxes, and the whole thing of, well, they're happier. I go, well, how do you define happiness?
1: Right.
0: To me, happiness is freedom and opportunity. And in that, because that's long-term happiness, freedom and opportunity.
1: Yeah.
0: It's not short-term. Give me the stuff that I want that I don't have to pay for. And long-term happiness is knowing I have freedom and opportunity, and in there's going to be periods of unhappiness because I have failed.
1: And, you know,
0: and every human fails, and you get up, but I want that freedom and opportunity to fail and then succeed. And to me, I have no idea the way that the left is thinking and the way a significant portion of the populist right is thinking is completely and totally foreign to me.
1: Well, it's, you know, I think there was this COVID era effect. Wow. We can stay home. Wow. Things didn't go to hell. Wow. What's the least I can get away with? What's the least I can do? And then it really was about, because when you and I have talked about this, I actually had someone who's on the left, who's a friend of mine, and we had this back and forth on social media. I sent a person there to do my bidding. Oh my gosh, I can't believe you admitted that. Well, you do the same thing. And when I explained it to her, then she just stopped posting. Because when we say that, I'm not doing it for my own satisfaction, even though I may be satisfied with them doing the right thing, whoever that public servant is and whatever role they're in. The real satisfaction comes from that it benefits a free society. Not me. I'm fine. I can take care of me. I don't need the government. I don't need the government to hand me things and supply things for me. I can handle it myself. But when they're doing the right things, it benefits a free society, and it nurtures an environment that creates opportunity, which creates more liberty for everybody. And I'm talking about anybody and everybody, whether I agree with them or know them or love them or not. This is what this is all about. The left wants to come in and take that opportunity away from you. They don't want you to have your choices with your own children. By the way, that's one of the ads I saw. How the left is going after your own children, and what they want to do, what they're promoting is that they, if the

0: parents didn't let that child have the surgery, the transgender surgery, then the parents would be prosecuted. They're promoting this idea of actually prosecuting, punishing the parents for not going along with the child's wishes. And this kind of indoctrination and massive rule over your child is part of the game.
1: Well,
0: not only do you not have any freedom, but they don't want you to have any decision in the classroom for your child, or if your child is indoctrinated and then believes they're not a girl, they're a boy, or they're not a boy, they're a girl, and they want surgery, and you disagree with it, we'll consider that child abuse. If you can't get up and get off your ass and go vote against that, I don't know what to tell you.
2: Yeah. You know, the other example is what we played earlier in the show was the audio of that festival where they asked the question, if the government said they needed your home, would you give it to them?
0: It's yeah.
2: Like, well, yeah, if it was under the democratic process, well, no, they're not asking you. They're saying, you know, the question is if they want to take it for whatever purposes they want it,
0: yeah,
2: to give it to somebody else.
0: Right.
2: I do it. Well, I don't know if they should do, but you know, it might be a good idea. You know, it's like even the right answers, we said the woman at the end, no.
0: Yeah.
2: It's not government's job to allocate resources and private property and people.
0: Here's the thing.
2: The fact that people actually think that way is just absolutely just completely and totally foreign to me. And so this whole thing that Republicans aren't excited, well, then you're worthless.
0: Yeah.
2: If you're not excited to go out and vote, because it's not, I know. I don't vote because I believe government's going to take care of me. I vote to limit government's power over us. That's what gets me excited. And if you're a Republican and you call yourself a conservative and you're like, well, I'm not getting what I want and I should get something, then you're worthless as a Republican and you're not a conservative.
0: Well, and you're making it about you. You're making it, if you're turning it into this tribal thing, you're making it about you.
2: Yeah.
0: It's not about you. It's about a free society and what benefits a free society. And if you don't see that, you've been wearing blinders just like the left. You're willfully ignorant. Need to take them off, and you need to vote in the direction that creates more opportunity and freedom. And by the way, on that question of would you be okay for the government to take your home, I'd like to qualify those respondents and ask first, how many of you own a home and have any equity whatsoever in that home?
2: That's a great question. You know, we've often said when you do polls that they should have qualifying questions for it.
0: Yeah.
2: Would you let them take your home? Well, if you had full equity in it,
0: right.
2: If you had half equity in it, if you have any equity in it,
0: right.
2: Should the government just be able to take your home
0: and
2: not pay you anything for it?
0: Exactly.
2: In order to benefit, I love this. In order to benefit society.
0: Right.
2: And that's the line that people want to be BS'd. Dad was right.
0: Yep.
2: Well, we'll just take your home that you own in order to benefit society. Oh, yeah, then I'd be willing to do it. No, you wouldn't.
0: Yeah. You don't have any equity in your home, I'm guessing.
2: Yeah, what we figured out is, you know, whether it's the Democrats talking about shoplifting, it's okay to steal from someone else. Don't you dare steal from me.
0: Right.
2: Steal from them.
0: That's right. Defund the police. Not my police.
2: Not my police. Right.
0: I think they should defund the band, the police.
2: They were. Long time ago.
0: Nope, believe it or not, they're still making a lot of money. They're getting unbelievable.
2: Oh, they're still funded. Okay, yeah. They're not together, but they're still funded.
0: Oh, they're funded. They're well funded.
2: Oh, that's a great point.
0: They're well funded. Yeah. Yeah. No, it's but you look at that attitude, and I guarantee you, go back to those respondents. Let me first ask you: do you have any equity whatsoever in your home? No. All right. On to the next person. I want to talk to people who have equity in their home and find out what they would say. The government taking your property. because you've got teeth in the game, and those teeth go with the government.
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3: Rainfall over much of the central and eastern Gulf Coast in coming days due to tropical storm development.
4: Sometime this week, there is a 90% chance overall of tropical development, and that will be very close to the Mexican Gulf Coast, likely over the Bay of Campeche, and that is not too far from the U.S. Gulf Coast, and we're looking at that system expected to lift northeastward with time.
3: USDA Chief Meteorologist Brad Rippey says regardless of development, rain will be spread across the southeastern U.S.
4: The bulk of the heavy rain should fall along and near the Gulf Coast, from southeastern Louisiana eastward through Florida. We do expect at least 4 to 8 inches. Those numbers could go higher if we have a significant consolidated tropical storm or hurricane heading toward that region.
3: Regarding potential ag impacts, possible harvest disruptions could be offset by needed topsoil moisture replenishment in the region. I'm Rod Bain reporting for the U.S. Department of Agriculture in Washington, D.C.
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0: We are Red Eye Radio. He's Eric Carly, and I'm Gary McNamara. So, yeah, I just thought it was we should comment on that because I've been seeing a lot, especially then, you know, that Trump's out there. And he's out there because he's not out there to convince independents.
1: Right.
0: Trump is
1: right.
0: not out there to convince independents.
1: Right.
0: He's
1: right,
0: out yeah. there in order to shore up the base. And I'm like, why does he got to shore up the base of the Republican Party?
1: Right.
0: You're telling me you cannot tell me that you cannot be excited to go out and vote to stop what the Democrats want to do, which is the most radical agenda in the history of the country. Yeah. No, I'm not interested in that because they didn't give me exactly what I wanted.
1: Yeah.
0: The Republicans.
1: Yeah.
0: And if I don't get exactly what I want, I'm not going to vote. And if the Democrats take over, well, then that's the punishment for the Republicans not doing the right thing.
1: Yeah.
0: Well, there comes to a point where it's so rad. We're not talking about the difference of spending $10 billion on a project versus $12 billion on a project.
2: No, well, I was going to say that earlier. Right. It's not the difference between, okay, they want this health care plan versus the other side wants this health care plan or benefit or whatever it is. It's, again, a very solid line. And you're either with the radicals or you're not.
0: Right.
2: And if you're going to stay home as a Republican voter, then you're with the radicals.
0: By the way, very appropriate to say today, October 7th.
2: Yes, yes.
0: As you said way back
2: yep,
0: then.
2: Yep.
0: You're either with the radicals
2: yeah.
0: or you're with
2: yep, you everybody know, else.
0: Everybody else. Either you're with the terrorists or you're with everybody else.
2: Yep.
0: Everybody's trying to soft sell it, you know, as we have seen.
2: Yep.
0: And
2: there's no middle ground.
0: There is no middle ground when it comes to anti-Semitism.
2: There's no middle ground on the anti-Semitism. There is no middle ground on the political game in the United States anymore. There is no middle ground with the left. There is no compromise meeting in the middle. That's why we're frustrated with Republicans when they say, well, we could do this and it's more of a liberal idea. We're like, no, you're opening the door for them. Don't do that.
3: 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Stimulant drugs raise body temperature, impair the brain's ability to regulate heat, and makes it harder for the heart to cope with extreme heat. Studies show 1 in 5 heat-related deaths have involved meth, a stimulant that overheats the body, putting users at higher risk. Be aware and stay safe. Meth and heat is a deadly mix. 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
5: ABC News, I'm Dave Packard. After making landfall as a Category 2, Hurricane Isaias is moving over the western Florida panhandle with damaging winds and flash flooding threat that's spreading inland. Governor Ron DeSantis says wind shear weakened the hurricane from a Category 3 storm before landfall, although strong winds and heavy rainfall remain significant threats.
6: Buckle down at this point. Don't be getting out on the roads. The winds are strong. There's going to be a lot of water that's going to be flowing. You are absolutely going to see flash flooding that's going to occur all throughout the region. And so just hunker down. Let the storm pass.
5: Meanwhile, on the West Coast, tropical storm warning issued for the east part of Mexico's Baja California as tropical storm Rachel approaches on track to make landfall near Tijuana. Iran-backed Houthis are claiming responsibility for a deadly missile strike on Saudi Arabia's main airport in Riyadh. 3 Saudi citizens were killed. This is ABC News.
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1: And he is Eric Carlin. I'm Gary McNamara. 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You can listen when you choose.
2: And thank you.
1: After the show is over, it becomes our podcast.
2: Yeah.
1: Isn't that cool?
2: Yeah, it is. Yeah,
1: we take care of, we killed two birds with one stone. By the way, I really don't have any intention of killing any birds.
2: I heard a comedian say that we should change it, the suggestion from, I don't know, PETA or someone, that it should be feed two birds with one scone, which is stupid. Birds don't like scones.
1: It might kill them.
2: Well, that's what the comedian actually said, yeah.
1: You feed them scones.
2: He said, you know, scones get pretty hard after a while. You could actually probably kill two birds with one scone.
1: That's exactly that. But when we discuss, you know, the election and just in general where the public is, you know, on government in general.
2: Yeah.
1: And the belief by so many people that big government, that is an absolute, the biggest monopoly that you could possibly ever get.
2: Yeah.
1: And with the federal government's ability to borrow money from future generations, the immorality of doing that doesn't seem to bother people. And people are like, oh, I think that's a great, I think the federal government, you know, that they can run things better. The private sector is a problem. And the thing is, the criticism of the private sector comes from the biggest monopoly that exists out there. You know, we saw in the Paramount Warner,
2: yeah,
1: you know, attempted antitrust lawsuit from the 12 states that said this is a monopoly. This is a monopoly, and the AG of California, we're doing monopoly, antitrust, and then they folded.
2: Yeah.
1: And there was not one antitrust argument to be made at all.
2: No.
1: None.
2: No.
1: They make this crap up as they go along because they know it relates to people. They look at the people and they go, these people are the biggest suckers out there. We can just scream antitrust, monopoly, and we're the biggest monopoly out there.
2: Yeah.
1: And we're not, they're really not monopolies. We're just calling them monopolies because we know the idiots will respond.
2: Yes.
1: Speaking of idiots, this Jonathan Turley's column that on his website.
2: Yeah.
1: He said, here's my column. In the first place, God made idiots, Mark Twain wrote in 1879. That was for practice. Then he made school boards. End of quote. Mark Twain, 1879.
2: Yeah.
1: And this is. Probably when we talk about the monopoly and how the Democrats have been able to, there's two things. The Democrats have been able to sell to a significant portion of the public that the private sector is the problem when they're the problem.
2: Yeah. Yeah. Over and over again.
1: And the other one, the biggest lie they've been able to convince people of is corporate taxes are good because they punish the corporation and therefore you're getting something when it's actually a stealth tax that hurts the poor the most. It's just amazing.
2: Yeah.
1: It's amazing. When you look at it, you go, how stupid can people be? How can't you connect the dots? And it got to the point of being so bad that when Obama talking about the profits tax on
2: windfall profits tax on
1: oil companies. Mm-hmm. And it was like the argument was brought up. They said, well, if you raise it, you know, what you're saying is the oil companies are greedy.
2: Yeah.
1: And so if you raise the cost of doing business, they're not going to pass it on to the consumer when obviously they pass everything on to the consumer because it's crystal clear every time there's an increase in the barrel of oil, you see it at your gas station a day later.
2: Yes.
1: And so there's no more perfect example of how companies will pass on the cost to the consumer. And yet people seem to be completely unaware. That's what happens with corporate taxes. The same thing. They'll pass it on to you. They always do because their goal is to keep their profit margin the same or increase their profit margin each and every year. And so, which, by the way, by law, they're required to do.
2: Yeah.
1: Right. A company can't say, we're not going to make a profit anymore.
2: Right.
1: Because they have an obligation and responsibility to their stockholders.
2: Yes.
1: It's against the law if they do not work in benefit of their stockholders. Probably a lot of people don't know that, do they?
2: No, I mean, it's most people, well, most people don't understand how business runs in general. The cost of doing business and everything that they essentially are paying for, which includes taxes.
1: And so, to me, those are the two things. The biggest monopoly is constantly trying to convince the biggest monopoly with more power than any corporation could ever have has successfully convinced the people of the United States, or at least half the people of the United States, probably more, might be 60% when you look at the populist Republican that exists today. Oh, yeah, these companies, these billionaires are the problem. They're not the problem. They never have been. You're buying the BS because it's great to be able to blame somebody else for what you feel is your lot in life.
2: Yeah.
1: When the people responsible for making your life not easier, and that's why they exist, they make it harder, is government.
2: Yep.
1: And so schools, perfect example, as Jonathan Turley writes. He writes, Mark Twain said, in the first place, God made idiots. He wrote, that was for practice. Then he made school boards. It appears that most Americans now agree with him. New polling shows that K through 12 education has now reached a record low in the number of people who are even somewhat satisfied with the state of education in the United States. What is most troubling is that the near total contempt for our school system does not make a bit of difference. Families and students have become largely irrelevant to an education cartel, a self-sustaining, self-perpetuating political alliance of unions and politicians. According to Gallup, only 32% of American adults say that they are completely or somewhat satisfied with the quality of K through 12 education. That is the lowest figure in Gallup's 27 years of asking the question. Public satisfaction with the school system has dropped almost 20 points since 2024. The collapse comes at a time, and I think COVID was responsible for a lot of that. The collapse comes at a time when universities are reporting that college students are entering higher education without basic math and other skills. We've also seen a dismal decline in standards at elite universities like Harvard, where faculty has been compelled to teach high school level math classes to students. In May, faculty in the University of California system, which eliminated standardized testing to achieve greater equity in admissions, reported an alarming lack of math knowledge among new students. Most recently, the University of California San Diego faculty report found a nearly 30-fold increase since 2020 in students whose math skills fell below the high school level. Like many of us, neither the drop in skills nor public support is surprising. For generations, the public school system, a government monopoly, for the longest time, has failed students in major cities. Despite massive budget increases, actual test scores continue to fall or remain at subpar levels. He said, in a prior column, this is Jonathan Turley, I was particularly moved by the frustration of a mother in Baltimore who complained that her son was in the top half of his class despite failing all but three of his classes. Her story led to my changing my view of school vouchers. Despite my long support for public schools, I believe vouchers may be the only way to take control away from the education cartel by introducing real competition based on academic performance. And think about this. We put government in charge of educating our students. They are completely failing. And for some reason, we have this belief, well, government can take care of everything else.
2: Yeah. And we keep saying we need to give more money to these institutions to do more failing?
1: Well, you know, if you ask the people out there, should more money go to schools, they'll say yes.
2: Yeah, it's overwhelming and has been for the longest time. I can't remember the last time. I mean, aside from conservatives, then my dad and I were having a conversation here recently. And, you know, he's not doing too well, but is, you know, he's sitting there. We're conducting, this was a shorter little talk show. And he said, Department of Education. He said, if I was president for 1 year, first thing I'd do, get rid of Department of Education, turn it over to the states and the local school districts and say, okay, you get this much money. You do what you want to do in your schools. And we've been talking about this as conservatives for the longest time. You have a government running your children. And here's the trade-off. This is the problem. The trade-off is, oh, well, we'll feed them breakfast. We'll keep them all day for you. We'll feed them lunch. Hey, we'll give them an afternoon school or after-school snack. You don't have to worry about it. We'll take care of them.
1: And then here, faced with lower proficiency scores, teachers, unions, and school administrators have continued to lower proficiency requirements. They are simply pushing students out the door without basic skills, robbing these kids of any chance to break out of cycles of poverty and unemployment. When confronted with their poor performance, school board members have declared meritocracy to be a form of white supremacy.
2: Yeah.
1: Gifted and talented programs are being eliminated in the name of so-called equity. In any other field, such generational failure would be unthinkable. No business or enterprise could ever sustain itself. However, that is the point. There is little competition in the system. Blue states have largely blocked voucher programs while protecting teachers from performance-based standards. Actual students have become irrelevant to budgets. In Chicago, there are schools that remain open despite 80% vacancy rates. One school, and we brought this to you a couple of weeks ago, Frederick Douglass Academy High School, has only 27 students or 2% of its building capacity.
2: Wow.
1: The school system spends $55,500 for each student at Frederick Douglass Academy. You know, the research came out. We brought it to you a couple of weeks ago. The United States now spends more on education on per student, K through 12, than anybody in the world.
2: Yeah.
1: Overall, 35% of Chicago schools are half full or less, but that did not stop the schools from spending a couple million on transcendental meditation sessions or giving teachers and students days off to join the May Day protest with city-subsidized buses. Wow. According to a recent study in 2025, the Chicago Teachers Union spent a record $4.2 million on politics and lobbying, but less than 18% on representing teachers. This includes massive contributions used to elect former teacher and union organizer Mayor Brandon Johnson, a former organizer for the union. Johnson, in turn, has effectively turned his office over to the far-left union. And this is what we believe. We need more government involved in more things in our life. I mean, it's beyond stupidity. None of it makes any sense. And that's why when Republicans say, you know, or we hear, well, Trump has to be out there stumping because the Republicans, the excitement level is just not there. Then you really don't care. If you've been voting and you're not going to vote now to stop this, if you can't see it, then you really don't care.
2: You've let them win. You're okay with them winning. You're okay with the radicals taking over.
1: And for some reason, and I call it the security of imagery, I believe government will take care of me. That's what it is. Not the security of substance, but the security of imagery.
2: Yeah.
1: We are Red Eye Radio.
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0: We are on our radio. He's Eric Carlin. I'm Gary McNamara. The monopoly of government, Jonathan Turley writes, in economics, there are few scourges older and more damaging than the cartel, which is, he's talking about the, in this particular case, teachers unions and the Democratic Party, which uses its power over an area to create higher prices, lower quality, and stifled innovation. Figures such as Randy Weingarten of the American Federation Teachers effectively made their unions piggy banks for the Democratic Party and appear at far-left rallies to support Democratic causes. In return, Democratic leaders give this cartel most everything that it demands, including barring competition in the form of public vouchers or tying budgets to improving the education of actual students. That's why one of the greatest examples of the failure of government is education.
1: Yep.
0: Yet half the country says, we want more government control over more things. It's insanity,
1: yeah.
0: Art.
1: Yeah.
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8: From ABC News, I'm Dave Packard. Just under 500,000 customers without power in the hurricane zone across Florida, Alabama, Georgia, Mississippi, and Louisiana. Governor Ron DeSantis says Hurricane Isaias made landfall in the Florida Panhandle near Destin around 9:30 Friday night. He issued this warning to residents in the storm zone.
9: If you have
1: a generator. Do not run your generator where the exhaust goes inside your home. That generator has to be outside your home, and the exhaust has to go so that that does not accumulate in an enclosed area.
9: Meanwhile, on the West Coast, a tropical storm warning has been issued for Mexico's Baja California as Tropical Storm Rachel approaches, on track to make landfall near Tijuana. A growing response to Defense Secretary Pete Hegseth announcing a military execution will be live streamed.
10: Shock and disgust across the political spectrum after Defense Secretary Pete Hegseth announced the execution by firing squad of former Army Major Nedal Hassan would be live streamed.
11: We'll make sure that people are able to watch it, that it's public, because people need to understand that this is there's serious consequences for these types of things.
10: It was a horrific crime. Hassan killed 13 people at Fort Hood in 2009.
9: ABC's Martha Raddatz. Protests rocking New York City after the ice shooting of a man with his five-year-old son in the car in the Bronx on Thursday. ABC's Aaron Katursky.
12: The Department of Homeland Security says Oscar Belgal is a Dominican national living in the U.S. illegally with a prior grand larceny conviction and suspected gang ties. The neighborhood erupted. Clashes in the street. New York Mayor Zoran Mamdani calling for ICE to leave the city.
13: There is no explanation for these tactics.
12: The Secretary of Homeland Security says the man weaponized his vehicle.
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2: 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Gary McNamara and Eric Harley talk about everything from politics to social issues and news of the day. 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
3: All across America, we are Red Eye Radio. He is Eric Harley, and I'm Gary McNamara. Celebrities in the news. Now, we already talked about Boy George coming out. I mean, he has taken a strong stand against the anti-Semitism.
4: Right.
3: What liberals are saying about October 7th and all that, which is it is October 7th. Mm-hmm. And we talked earlier also about Deborah Messing, the actress, who has said she's going to vote Republican.
4: Yeah.
3: Then you saw Phil Collins and Piers Morgan, right?
4: Mm-hmm.
3: Yeah.
4: Right.
3: I just burst out laughing because have you seen him lately? He goes, he slams President Trump's unattractive demeanor. And he also, has a concept of an unwritten song about America that he would like to make, an idea that would be called Fat People with Guns.
4: All right.
3: Now, I want to, before we go any further, because I watch YouTube a lot because I don't get the commercials.
4: Yeah.
3: Must have been the algorithm, a bunch of Gene Simmons interviews where he gives his opinion talking about the fact that celebrities, we shouldn't pay attention to them when they give their opinions, including himself. And he's all over giving interviews on that and then giving his opinion on all the different issues.
4: Right.
3: Now, I like him. I mean, I like the fact that he really appreciates coming to the United States.
4: Gratitude, yeah, it's on display at every turn.
3: Yep. And he realizes he's somebody who was, in contrition for a ton of things he did in his youth.
4: Yeah, sure.
3: But I disagree with him. Well, I disagree and I don't disagree with him because I disagree when he said nobody cares what celebrities think and celebrities shouldn't be out there giving their opinions. Of course, it should be, just like anybody else.
4: Yeah, I don't care if they give their opinions.
3: I'm fine with celebrities giving their opinions.
4: Right.
3: Now, they have to deal with the consequences of giving their opinions.
4: Now, here's the thing. If I pay good money, and I don't anymore, I pay bad money. But if I pay good money to see you perform your music, John Mellencamp, then I don't want you fighting with me, as he did with his own audience. What was that, last summer? They went to war with the people who bought tickets in his audience. And, he's just.
3: Can I just interrupt for 1 second because it's about John Mellencamp?
4: Mm-hmm.
3: I forgot to say this last week because I think it was 2 weeks ago.
4: Yeah.
3: John Mellencamp was at the Indiana football game. Okay. On the sidelines.
4: Yeah, okay.
3: I swear to you.
4: Yeah.
3: I wasn't drunk.
4: Right.
3: I wasn't high.
4: Right.
3: I was completely sober.
4: Right.
3: John Mellencamp, you're not going to believe this.
4: Yeah.
3: He was smiling.
4: You're a liar.
3: No. And I was not intoxicated.
4: He was smiling?
3: He was smiling. John Mellencamp was smiling.
4: Well, maybe he was intoxicated. I'm not saying he was. I said maybe. I just leave the possibility. I don't know for sure that he was.
1: That was the best ever, though, when he's attacking his own audience. I mean, that was the best. I mean, I was roaring with, now, I'd be ticked off if I paid money and he's fighting with me.
4: Can you imagine you buy movie tickets, you go, you get your popcorn, you sit down, and then all of a sudden Tom Cruise walks out before the movie starts. Listen, you people, I just want to tell you something, and then just goes to the battle with him.
3: The price of admission is what you paid plus your promise to take a couple of courses in Clearwater at the Scientology headquarters.
4: Yeah. Well, you know, but here's the thing I want celebrities to talk about how whatever they're going to say, that's fine. Just when people pay their hard-earned money to see you perform and then go do the interview, you know, somewhere else. You know what I mean? Go do, sit down and do the interview. Look, if you want that to be your show, there may be a lot of people that will be on board. There are plenty of leftist artists that, you know, Bruce Springsteen can get, I just want to say, this is the worst time ever in America. Forget about the Civil War because that never happened, you know, and then all this whole thing that he goes on with. Gary, I'm just going to tell you right now, we've never been in this kind of place as a nation. And then he's just

0: You know what I mean? Go sit down, do the interview. Look, if you want that to be your show, there may be a lot of people that will be on board. There are plenty of leftist artists that, you know, Bruce Springsteen can get a, well, I just want to say this is the worst time ever in America. Forget about the Civil War because that never happened. You know, and then all this whole thing that he goes on with, Gary, I'm just going to tell you right now, we've never been in this kind of place as a nation. And then he's just...
1: I'm looking forward to him saying, all right, Clarence, play the sax.
0: Yeah, where's Clarence?
2: And what is it, Santa Claus is coming?
0: Yeah, Santa Claus. Yeah.
2: God, that's horrible.
0: Yeah.
2: That is the worst. It really...
0: And it's, because there are plenty of leftist artists, which is most of them, that go out there and their audience is left, and so they can sit there and they can, you know, they're preaching to the choir. I don't know why you'd do that, but you do it. You know, every once in a while, Don Henley will bring a golden eagle on stage and tell you, you know, we need to preserve these wetlands and whatever and all that.
2: And we're the eagles, so we want to protect the eagles.
0: So we're protecting the eagles, you know, except for certain ex-members of the band. Those eagles will not be protected. We've settled with their lawyers. Those are the eagles we don't look after. Don Felder, are you listening? But
2: we don't protect. We will not protect human eagles.
0: That's right. Former eagles. No. But that whole approach, you know, of speaking out. But this, you know, what's different here with Boy George, Deborah Messing, and the celebrities we've heard from in recent days, is that it is a change. It is going against the grain. It's going against the mob. And that's a big deal right now. You know, say what you will about what's going on with the right. All that stuff is fixable. You know, and the infighting, okay, again, it's on issues. But with the left, it's about how radical they've become. And so I don't know if Boy George is high profile, but, you know, he's been around a while. Deborah Messing, people know who she is. And for these individuals with that kind of profile to be as outspoken as they have been, you know, again, doesn't make them a conservative. We need to be clear. You know, I think we have to do this pretty much every time this happens. Don't go out of your way to brand them a conservative. But right now, they see eye to eye with conservatives on a number of issues, especially when it comes to anti-Semitism or spending or a number of things that are affecting the lives of people.
2: The reason where I look at for example, a Lady Gaga or a Boy George or whatever coming out against the anti-Semitism is that the anti-Semitism we talked about is all a part of the identity politics, which is the racism of the Democratic Party, and the fact of most Democrats have not come out and stated this is wrong.
0: Right.
2: You know, we can't be racist. Think right. about that.
0: Right. Yeah.
2: And so it actually is a big deal when somebody comes out on the left and says, I'm not a racist and I'm not going to be a racist and we shouldn't be racist. We right. shouldn't be doing this.
0: Yeah.
2: This is wrong. This is Neanderthal because it's accepted. It is okay to be a misogynist with the radical transgender movement and to be a racist, identity politics and anti-Semitism with the Democratic Party. Mm-hmm. It's become mainstream.
0: Yeah.
2: So I think it is a big deal when they come out. Because then they are going to be attacked, you yeah. know, and even Deborah Messing has, you know, is being attacked, you know, for this. And it's an opportunity again, you know, in the arena of ideas to pound the Democrats for their Neanderthal narratives on race, on sex, identity politics, which again is the racism of the Democratic Party, and the radical transgender movement is pure misogyny. You saw the, was it the, at, oh, so.

0: Jeffrey Cunningham in the news.
1: Mm-hmm.
0: Because I think it was in the Atlantic, some writer said that she should be kicked off because she's not helping Caitlin Clark, because basically the controversy, you know, that she brings to the team. And everybody's going, what controversy?
1: Right.
0: She's saying right. women should play in the WNBA.
1: Right.
0: So, and she knows it. She was out the other day with a woman hat on. Woman, you know, and so
1: yeah.
0: she's pretty much, she goes, I don't care what they say.
1: Right.
0: I'm right. There's nothing right. controversial. Right. I'm saying women should do it.
1: Right.
0: Because you need the, we said it probably 8, 9, 10 years ago. We said it's really incredible with the radical transgender movement that it seems like only men are out there. Where are the women out there saying this is wrong? Were they that intimidated to come out and state that men should not be playing in women's sports and men are not women? And so when you had, I can't think of her name, the swimmer, when she came out, Riley Gaines,
1: mm-hmm.
0: when she came out and said it, it was huge. And when other women follow her, it was huge. And when who was the woman that was fired because she was against men in women's prisons?
1: Yeah, forget her name.
0: She's, I remember she was a lesbian activist.
1: Yes, she was LGBTQ activist and was part of a committee.
0: Yeah.
1: In fact, and she spoke out about these men who were claiming to be transgender and then being transferred to women's prisons and were committing rape. And they kicked her off of the committee. Yeah. She was fired.
0: And for Martina Navratilova to come out against it.
1: Yeah.
0: And what's her name? The author.
1: J.K. Rowling
0: to mm-hmm. come out against it. And she's just blunt. And you've got to be blunt. You don't sit there and go, well, you know, I understand that. No, you're wrong.
1: You're wrong.
0: And then you need to come out and go, you don't give a damn about transgenders.
1: Yeah.
0: Don't just sit there and defend yourself. Attack. They're absolutely wrong on these issues. 100%. They're wrong.
1: Yep.
0: And everything that they claim is false. Hit them on it and hit them on it strong. But Phil Collins.
1: Yeah.
0: Oh my God. He's just, you know, when he starts, you know, saying, you know, he's got a song about America, fat people with guns. And all I could think of is he's been talking about how he destroyed his life with Piers Morgan with alcohol.
1: Right.
0: You know, people in glass houses shouldn't be throwing stones.
1: Right.
0: You know, and that's not, you know, if you see me, that's not a muffin top. I want to make that clear. It's not a muffin top that you see. If you see me out somewhere, those are simply all my semi-automatic in my waist holsters.
1: Right. Actually, I have fat guns. It's a true story. I do. They're fat. Sorry. They're just fat guns.
0: Well, look, we need to have it. You know, size isn't everything.
1: I try and tell them that. There's no conceal and carry with these boys, I'm telling you right now. You couldn't conceal
0: you
1: these
0: have
1: a, in a
0: you
1: in
0: have a you have a printing problem, huh?
1: You couldn't conceal these in a house.
0: But I mean it's just so childish. Fat people with guns, that's America. I'm Phil Collins. You need to shut up, dude. I mean, and by the way, I want him to say it, but the fact is for his for his own reputation as a great singer.
1: Yeah.
0: See, for me, the first time I heard Phil Collins actually sing was, and I didn't know it was him, was on Steve Hackett's first album, when Steve Hackett was still with Genesis, Voyage of the Acolyte, which is a great album. Mm-hmm. And he's just, you know, the stuff, you know, you compare the Motown stuff he did to compare to that, it's completely different genre. I mean, completely different universes, but extremely talented. But the fact is, you look like somebody who's just old and bitter by saying America's fat people with guns for America, who supported the daylights out of your career. It's just a dumb move to make PR wise. I don't want him to, for his own sake, I'd be like, hey, you know, dude, if I knew him, if you're going to have criticism, sound intelligent. Just don't name call.
1: Right. Exactly.
0: You know, sound intelligent.
1: You sound like a bitter old man.
0: Right. But I have no problem with celebrities speaking up. I want them to.
1: Yeah.
0: Especially the crazier the celebrity is, the more I want them to speak. especially on politics.
2: Yeah.
0: So we can tear it apart.
2: Yep.
1: I'm not saying my guns are fat, but when they go to sit down at a movie theater, they sit next to everyone.
0: I'm looking for a low-carb gun.
1: I don't have any slim guns.
0: I don't even know what that means, a low-carb
1: gun. I don't have any slim guns anymore. It just happens, you know?
0: With age.
1: With age.
0: I need a bigger intimidation.
1: Yeah. Sorry, they don't get a holster. It's what happens.
0: He pulls out, the perp goes, oh, my God. It's a cannon.
1: Yeah. I mean, these guns need a seatbelt extender. It's that bad.
0: You know, the thing is, when you see, for example, like a Clint Eastwood movie and he pulls out some huge gun, you know, with one hand.
1: 44 Magnum.
0: Yeah. And it's like, you know how heavy those things are?
1: Most powerful gun in the world.
0: How heavy?
1: Yeah.
0: You know.
1: I do.
0: You know, and it's like, you know.
1: I've shot one.
0: And that's why you see, you know, most people, you know, don't shoot the gun with one hand.
1: Yeah. No, you don't.
0: Shoot it with two hands.
1: Yeah. No, actually, I had a couple of guys help me hold it. I had to do that with my fat guns, too. Hey, can you guys mind coming over to my lane for a second?
0: Maybe that's what he meant. Yeah. Not fat people with guns, but fat guns with people.
1: Could be. Maybe you got it wrong.
0: I have no idea how we get into these conversations.
1: Well, if he's going to make stupid comments, right. So am I.
0: It's exactly. And me too.
1: Yeah.
0: That's the Me Too movement. If they're stupid, we'll be stupid too.
1: Sure.
0: We are Red Eye Radio.
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3: 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Owner-operators tend to have less negotiation strength on Tuesday, which shows the lowest weekday spread between brokers' offered rates and actual paid rates. Broker offers tend to rise by Wednesday as the end of the week is in sight. This day also seems optimal for the 3 o'clock hustle, so called for its reliance on that afternoon time of day, when brokers are getting nervous, to improve negotiation strength. 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

0: And we are Red Eye Radio. He's Eric Cronin. I'm Gary McNamara. And finally, the last thing about any celebrity out there. Oh, man.
1: Yeah, what?
0: To Happy Day star Anson Williams, please don't go full Geraldo on us. See that story? Fox had it. He's my yearly reminder to every baby boomer. Never let anyone diminish us because of our age. And then he went topless on Instagram.
1: Okay.
0: In a number of photos to show us his topless 77-year-old body.
1: You know what will diminish you because of your age? A topless photo of yourself. Very quickly, it will diminish you.
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3: ABC News, I'm Dave Packer. Just under 500,000 customers without power in the hurricane zone across Florida, Alabama, Georgia, Mississippi, and Louisiana. Governor Ron DeSantis saying that Hurricane Isaias made landfall on the Florida Panhandle near Destin at about 9:30 Friday night. He issued this warning.
4: If you have a generator, do not run your generator where the exhaust goes inside your home. That generator has to be outside your home, and the exhaust has to go so that does not accumulate in an enclosed area.
3: Meanwhile, on the West Coast, tropical storm warning issued for Mexico's Baja California as tropical storm Rachel approaches. With record high prices, President Trump says the U.S. is going to buy diesel fuel from Russia. Ukraine's President Zelensky says it's only going to help buy more time for Russia's war with Ukraine. One of the NFL's most iconic player head coaches has died. Beloved Chicago Bears legend Mike Ditka, dead at 86. This is...
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0: And he is Eric Carly, and I'm Gary McNamara. 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Just so you don't think that that I'm an ageist.
1: Can an age is that actually possible?
0: Can an aged person be an ageist?
1: Well,
0: but. When I was talking about Anson Williams, 77, you know, with his top off, and the same thing we told Geraldo Rivera. No, I've always been against, for example, when I lived on the beach in Florida for 3 summers, right? I was a beach bum. And one thing I learned is that the human body is extremely ugly.
1: Mm-hmm.
0: Most human bodies. Maybe, I know that on Seinfeld, what do they say? 10%, 12% are dateable. Human beings, basically we're an ugly species. And so I've always advocated not for women to go topless on beaches, but for men to put their tops on. And I've had that since I've been in my 20s, because I actually witnessed what is actually on a beach.
1: Yeah.
0: So there you go. Yeah. So it's not an ageist comment directed, because that would hurt me if somebody said, you know, you're an ageist. And then I'd say, I can't be, I'm aged. Speaking of age, this caused an uproar yesterday.
1: Hmm.
0: After a new poll found that an overwhelming majority of baby boomers support increasing taxes to help preserve Social Security, conservative pundits have been pushing back with sharp criticism of the demographic that has composed a significant portion of the Republican Party's voter base. In a survey from the Cato Institute, 89% of Americans over the age of 65 said Social Security benefits should be protected, even if it meant higher taxes for younger workers. What? Why are we being singled out? Everybody else thinks the same way. Well, let's get it from billionaires. Oh, wait a minute. All right. I'm safe here with my opinion.
1: Yeah.
0: I believe that increased taxes should support my lavish Social Security benefits by taxing billionaires. There, that settles it.
1: Right. Well, let's tax the billionaires so we can all get $27 more a month.
0: Exactly.
1: That'll teach those billionaires, and I'll be so much happier. My life will change drastically.
0: Some conservatives said things like this, just as it is in boomers' fault that the politicians stole their Social Security, or that leftists of all generation voted for the politicians who did it, it's not the responsibility of the generations that follow to make up for it by giving up more of their incomes. I don't know what the steal is.
1: Yeah, I don't know.
0: Yeah, I don't know what the using the term steal.
1: Hmm.
0: All the money, you know, they lent it out. It all had to be paid back.
1: Right.
0: If the stealing is they didn't invest it properly, that technically isn't stealing. political. This was the best one. Yes, it was Matt Walsh, though. On the people were going bonkers. Political commentator Matt Walsh said, stealing from young families to pay much higher net worth boomers is immoral and ridiculous. Young families already have to deal with an economy where everything is more expensive than it was for boomers at the same age. Older people clamoring to raise taxes on the young on top of that is just perverse. There you go.
1: Yeah.
0: You know, they make the claim that everybody who is older is well off, and that's not the case, though. There's a ton of people who are barely making it on Social Security. Now, we disagree with it. We have been saying that it should be privatized for the longest time. Yeah, and we already know what they're going to do.
1: Right.
0: Doesn't matter what the poll is. We know what they're going to do.
1: Yeah.
0: And even though the bipartisan committee has not been put together to study Social Security, we know what they're going to do.
1: Mm-hmm. Mm-hmm.
0: The things they're going to do in the future is they will raise the cap.
1: Yeah.
0: That'll keep it going for a couple of more years on it.
1: Right.
0: They probably will means test eventually.
1: Eventually.
0: Will means test. And if they raise the amount, they'll raise the amount on the employer, what the employer pays, not the actual person.
1: Yeah, they'll start there eventually, maybe down the road. I mean, further down the road, long after you and I are gone, they may go after the individual, but they always go after big business first. And it will also be small business, of course.
0: Right. And the whole point is they believe, as we said earlier, one of the biggest lies that the left has said for the longest time is that when they tax the corporations, we punish those evil corporations when we all know they pass it on to the consumer. Yet Democrats love that. And Democrats do look at people that vote for them and say they're complete idiots.
1: Yeah.
0: We're putting a stealth tax on the poor. It hurts the poor the most.
1: Right.
0: And it's a stealth tax.
1: Yep.
0: And we get away with it by focusing on their jealousy and envy. And their jealousy and envy clouds the reality of economics.
1: Yeah.
0: But no, you know. Okay, let me find a moral way to do it.
1: Hmm.
0: You know, in the old days, when people got old, the family would take them in and take care of them. This is a way for young people to take care of the old people by paying more.
1: Yes.
0: See, this is all you young people need to be paying a lot more for me because I'm old, and in society, we used to take care of our old people.
1: It's the right thing to do.
0: It's the right thing to do. Right.
1: And with more experience in this world, I have become a greater proponent of these types of ideas because I have learned. I have opened my mind that it is the right thing to do. I grappled for a while, much like Obama did. I evolved, much like Obama did. And now I am at a point in my life, nearly 61, and I believe more and more that the young people should pay not just more, a lot more.
0: Because you have the benefit of our wisdom.
1: Well, you have the benefit of our wisdom. We created this technology, you may have heard of it, AI, that is going to do a lot for you and expand your horizons and opportunities. You will be the wealthiest generation. It is the moral obligation of the wealthiest generation to take care of the oldest generation, that being us. So what we want you to do is fork it over.
0: You know, it's interesting where Matt Walsh says that young families already have to deal with an economy where everything is more expensive than it was for boomers at the same age.
1: Oh, yeah.
0: Actually, the buying power is a lot greater than it was 40, 50 years ago.
1: Mm.
0: We went through way higher. I went through in my youth way higher inflation than we've seen in the last 5 years. Way higher.
1: Yeah, so it was crazy.
0: I'm not sure where he's, because there's a couple of statements made by the people. I'm like, could you explain it further to me?
1: I mean, if you're talking about for a generation, that's one thing. But you go back to the
0: late 70s. By the way, I'm being serious. I was being serious on that point, not sarcastic like we've been for the last 5 minutes.
1: It's definitely the late 70s, early 80s. Wow. Insane. I mean, the inflation.
0: Yeah, it was just, it was.
1: I remember it, and I wasn't even paying the bills yet.
0: How much was it? What did you say your parents paid on interest for their mortgage?
1: When we, in Del Rio, we had moved off base, and they were waiting to close, and they went from, it jumped to like 14%.
0: I thought it did, yeah.
1: It was, and I don't remember where it was before that. I want to say 8 or 9% to 14%. And Dad eventually refinanced.
0: Oh, yeah, everybody refinanced.
1: Yeah.
0: Okay, because look at this. The average annual interest rate for a 30-year fixed mortgage in 1980 was 13.74%.
1: Yeah, that's, my parents were in that range.
0: So you're talking about double, we're screaming that mortgage rates could go up. I haven't looked in the last couple of weeks since they raised it like to 7%. So we're talking about almost twice as high interest rates. Now, the point is, my parents bought, the house where my father's still in today, and it's, much bigger house than their first house. But they paid off that first house completely and put a ton down. And I'm sure, like your parents, they refinanced whenever they could. And the house was paid off 4 years ago.
1: Yeah.
0: Forward. But I do remember that their interest rate was up there. And every time I think back, I go, oh, it can't be 13, 14%. And then you go back and you actually look, and it was like, yeah, it was actually that high. So it was tough. But as we've said, if you see what my parents' first home was, and everybody's first home was, it was 1,000 square feet or less.
1: Yeah, it was right at just under 1,000 square feet for my parents' first home in San Antonio.
0: Right.
1: And then the one in Del Rio where the interest rate jumped, it was bigger. But Dad kept that property after we left Del Rio. Dad kept it as a rental to kind of regain, a little bit. He was never underwater because he put some money down on that house, but the interest rate was, eating him alive. And then once he refinanced, interest rates came down. He refinanced, kept it as a rental property for the longest time. And so made some money off of it. I remember those. I remember the conversation my parents were having. I was in my bedroom with the door open, and I remember them talking about it, that the interest rate jumped. I remember it.
0: Well, if they got in, like my parents, I think it was 80 that they bought the new house.
1: Mm-hmm.
0: It was early 1980.
1: Yeah.
0: They were very happy by the time it came to 1981, where the average 30-year fixed mortgage rate hit 18%.
1: Oof. Yeah. Yeah. No, my mom and dad didn't. They got in before that. Yeah, so did
0: mine. They got in because it was earlier.
1: I forget when they refinanced, but it was after we moved. It was a few years after we moved from Del Rio.
0: I think they moved in like April or May.
1: Yeah.
0: Of 2018 when they sold the house, moved into the new one.
1: Right.
0: So, but yeah. So by the time you got to 1981, 18% inflation.
1: Yeah.
0: It went on for a decade.
1: Oh, it was unreal. It was unreal.
0: And it's interesting because you look at it now and, when even with inflation right now over 2%, it's, we're at 5 years now. Five years going on six.
1: Yeah. And the 30-year mortgage is now over 7. I think I saw it at 7.2.
0: Yeah. Now, I don't know. I can't remember if my parents took out a 15 or a 30. Knowing my father, if he got cheaper interest, he took out a 30 or he took out a 15.
1: Yeah. I'm not sure where mom and dad were, but. Dad ended up making money thanks to, you know, keeping it as a rental. So that was a good thing.
0: Oh, for the old home?
1: Yeah, for the home that they were jumped in, you know, where the interest rate jumped. So
0: right,
1: they recovered nicely.
0: But our final thing on the whole Social Security argument, it's all about what I can get for me.
1: Yeah.
0: So there you go.
1: That's it. That's pretty much it.
0: We are Red Eye Radio.
1: Yeah.
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0: We are Red Eye Radio. He's Eric Carly, and I'm Gary McNamara. Interesting thing is, I just checked what the rate on a 15-year standard mortgage was in 1980.
1: Yeah.
0: They really didn't offer them.
1: No data available.
0: No data available because they didn't offer them. I'm like, whoa.
1: Yeah.
0: Because I just assumed, I go, well, okay, if it was lower interest, my father would have probably taken a 15, knowing my father.
1: Yeah.
0: And I just looked it up. It's like, no, there weren't any. Yeah. But I have the solution here.
1: Mm-hmm.
0: Since that study came out from the Cato Institute where the majority of old folk say, tax the young folks so we can keep getting Social Security. Well, look, really the problem, you know, is my father's generation because he was born when Social Security came out in the late 1930s.
1: Yeah, they started the whole thing.
0: So take all 100-year-old homes.
1: 105.
0: 105-year-old homes, okay. And that'll take care of...
1: There you go.
0: Take care of Social Security. You know, and so people having this argument back and forth, but the reality is none of that's going to be done.
1: No.
0: You know, it's going to be raised. No. It's going to be raised the cap.
1: Yep. Go after the rich, go after big business or business. Right. And then, you know, from there, you know, we'll see where it goes.
0: Raise the cap, means test, and which it won't be Social Security anymore. It'll be a welfare program.
1: Yeah. At that point.
0: Yep. At that point.
1: Yep.
0: But that's what they're going to do. Why? It's the easy way that the majority of people will agree.
1: Yep. The populace will say, yep, do it.

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6: From ABC News, I'm Dave Packer. Hurricane Isaias has made landfall along the Florida Panhandle as a Category 2. Maximum sustained winds 100 miles per hour. Florida Governor Ron DeSantis.
7: This storm is just now making landfall. We anticipate that there can be needs that arise as the storm moves through. There has not been, at least for our state agencies, the volume of requests that usually come from some of these storms. And that's a cautiously optimistic sign. We'll have to see how things play out as the storm continues to go.
6: Power out to just under 500,000 customers across five southern states. Lawmakers on Capitol Hill outraged after Defense Secretary Pete Hegseth announced the planned execution of the Fort Hood shooter by firing squad will be live streamed. ABC's Martha Raddatz.
8: Georgia Republican Congressman Austin Scott posting, "Live streaming executions is what jihadists do." Democratic Senator Jack Reed calling it barbaric. Republican Senator Lisa Murkowski saying, "I would expect this from terrorists and dictators, but not here in America." Adding, "It would give Hassan the martyrdom he seeks." And the U.S. Conference of Catholic Bishops warning, "It would undermine the moral fabric of our nation."
6: Former Army Major Nadal Hassan killed 13 people at Fort Hood in 2009. Mounting pressure on President Trump to rally voters impacted by war and tariffs. with the midterm elections just over 3 weeks away, alongside the Republican candidate for governor of New York, Bruce Blakeman. President Trump firing up supporters in Syracuse tonight.
9: When I'm on the ballot, we win everything. When I'm not on the ballot, 48% of you don't vote. Please pretend I'm on the freaking ballot, will you?
6: Convicted killer Krista Pike's attorney is now saying that she's making a remarkable physical recovery following Tennessee's botched execution attempt. 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
0: Now, it's Red Eye Radio. Gary McNamara and Eric Hurley talk about everything from politics to social issues and news of the day. Whether you're up late or you're just starting your day, welcome to the show. 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
1: All across America, we are Red Eye Radio. He is Eric Hurley, and I'm Gary McNamara. Hello.
2: Hello.
1: So, yeah, one of our listeners sent us, or I think posted on X about what Boy George had to say about, you know, how he is going to remember October 7th. And you and I were just sitting here before our pre-show meeting saying, think about it. I mean, you know, who would have ever thought that we would sit there and say, okay, I agree with Boy George.
2: Yeah.
1: Oh, Deborah Messing yesterday. In fact, there's a couple of stories out on her now supporting the Republican candidate.
2: Yeah.
1: Mr. Blakeman in New York against Kathy Hochul.
2: Right.
1: Thinks Democrats are destroying New York City. Who would have ever seen that? Yeah. At times, now, I haven't heard him speak in a while. And I don't agree with everything that they agree with, but I'm agreeing with them more. Johnny Rotten.
3: Stephen A. Smith,
1: yeah. Michael Rappaport.
3: Lady Gaga.
1: Bill Maher.
3: Ed Sheeran, whoever he is.
1: Now, I haven't seen anything I've agreed with Grandma Gaga.
3: No.
1: Right. Grandma Gaga is Madonna, by the way.
3: You know
1: people
3: what?
1: Don't know that.
3: I thought about that when we talked about Lady Gaga. I always think about Grandma Gaga, and I thought, might there be a moment? I'm just going to throw the possibility out there because you never know. I wouldn't have suspected Deborah Messing. I didn't follow the Will and Grace thing. I didn't really. I quit watching primetime TV back when before Cosby went to prison. And so it was a long time ago. And I just, you know, I never followed the, you know, I know who she is. Always assume far left, you know, and I don't really put any kind of judgment one way or the other or really care much about it. But it's notable because if you know that who she's supported in the past, Cynthia Nixon for governor.
1: Yeah, exactly.
3: You know,
1: Cynthia Nixon is as far left as you can get.
3: Well, but we made the point when we talked about it yesterday and you said she voted for Cynthia Nixon. Cynthia Nixon actually made some points during the debate.
1: Yeah, she did.
3: That were like, okay, hold on a second. This isn't just throwing out accusations or names or anything like this. Not that I would support Cynthia Nixon, but we thought, wait a minute. She was formidable in that moment to the extent that I guess someone without that experience could be. And she was a serious candidate. I wouldn't say a serious threat to her opponent, but a serious candidate, and brought up some very solid points during the debates. And so, you know, you look at where we are now, and you and I often wonder this when we go through election cycles, you know, the whole silent majority thing. But the silent, I don't know, you can't say majority, just for the left, only on the left. There has to be a massive silent movement. And by that, I mean people who think that if I say something, for Deborah Messing to go out and say, I'm supporting the, not the Green Party candidate, not the independent that nobody knows that's running and has 20 followers. The Republican candidate is a huge deal. And I thought to myself, is there this growing number of people that are rank and file Democrats that are saying to themselves, you know what? I may not go down the Trump road. I may not go down the MAGA road. But on certain elections, there are Republicans that make a hell of a lot more sense than Democrats. I'm just asking a question. I have no idea. If I were a betting man, and I am, I would bet that no, it's not the case. It's not a great number of them. But I could be wrong about that. There certainly could be a growing number of them. and for messing to be pretty forward about it than Boy George, you know, and how he's going to commemorate,
1: you know,
3: October 7th, which we here in the central time zone of the U.S. just entered. And now, you know, all of these, but how many different celebrities have we seen?

0: But Deborah Messing has to know, someone like Deborah Messing has to know that if you speak out against the Democrat, if you just say, I'm not going to vote, if she had just said, I'm not going to vote because I don't support the Democratic candidate and I won't vote for a Republican, that would have been a big deal to me, because the mob is going to come at your door. They're going to be, you know, you're going to be canceled at that point. And I don't know how active her career is. I think Will and Grace has been off the air for many years, but I you know, I don't follow her career. But certainly that would have been enough to get the mob, you know, on their feet and cut her out of the herd
1: of
0: liberals.
1: Deborah Messing had to say yesterday, because she got flagged for it. She defended her decision to support Trump-backed Republican Bruce Blakeman for governor of New York on Tuesday. The Will and Grace actress wrote in a lengthy Instagram post that while she has been a Democrat her whole life and for years, her focus has been on voting rights, the gay community, and gun control, she is increasingly concerned about the quality of life in New York City. I stand by every one of those principles, adding, what has changed is how I feel about the city and the state I dearly love. By the way, nothing has changed with the Democrats over the last couple of decades in New York as to the direction that they're going.
0: No.
1: There's no difference 20 years ago, 10 years ago, 5 years ago, or now.
0: Nope.
1: It's been on the exact same path.
0: Yep.
1: What? Did she eventually feel it? Are there people that she knows that can't afford to live in New York City anymore? But this is, again, the warning that we gave to Republicans and the administration way back in January of 25.
0: Yeah.
1: When the president took over.
0: Mm-hmm.
1: And that was, pay attention to prices.
0: Yeah.
1: Right. Don't just think that you can sit there and go, the economy is great, the economy is great, and prices aren't. Because you're now getting to the point. You know, I go back to that study that was done back in 2008, 2009. Remember that?
0: Mm.
1: When they found out that even liberals, when gas prices got so high.
0: Oh, yeah. Summer of 2008.
1: Yeah.
0: Because oil prices were at the highest they've ever been, $147 a barrel. Yeah. And even California liberals were, well, it was liberals, but I think there was another poll that showed even some California liberals, rank and file, were saying, drill, baby, drill.
1: Yeah. They said it's more important to drill than climate change. And that was across the political spectrum.
0: Yeah.
1: And even they asked people, are you liberal? Which even back then, a lot of people don't want to answer.
0: Right. Yeah.
1: Maybe now they do. Well, no, they don't anymore. I'm not liberal. I'm a communist.
0: Yeah.
1: Don't call me a liberal. How right. dare you insult me? I'm a communist.
0: Right.
1: But she said, were they right here? In the past, Messing has supported candidates like former President Joe Biden, Hillary Clinton, and Cynthia Nixon before she endorsed the Republican Nassau County executive. She has frequently criticized Donald Trump. But this is what, again, you know, prices can do. The problem is, as we said yesterday, if you believe that prices are going to go down, if Democrats take office, they're going to spend a lot more money.
0: Right.
1: And we don't have it. But, you know, right. And by the way, we'll give you an example of, you know, what our future, you know, could be like.
0: Yeah.
1: You know, you see the situation in France right now with the riots and everything
0: oh,
1: else.
0: Man.
1: And it's like, you know, they talk about, well, these riots are about, we need more money for education. It's like, no, these are the leftists and the leftist unions now, knowing that there's no more money to spend.
0: Right. We've seen this before from France. Remember when they did the they cut back on the retirement and the young people said, you know, they changed the age limit or the age of benefits for retirement. And the young people just went crazy.
1: Listen, this year, this is really interesting. I know I'm not someone choosing between rent and groceries. So talking about herself.
0: Right, right.
1: But many of the people who make New York what it is, small business owners, teachers, nurses, and young people trying to start their lives here are struggling with the high cost of living, and policies like congestion pricing are making it difficult to afford. Now, what I find interesting is, you know, we've pounded on the congestion pricing for the longest time.
0: Right.
1: You know, wait, how long? When did that first come up? A decade ago?
0: Oh, yeah.
1: Maybe even that long ago?
0: Yeah.
1: But as we have said, for example, the price of electricity in New York is double what it is in Texas, the average price.
0: Yeah.
1: Roughly 30 cents per kilowatt hour.

0: It's 15 cents in Texas. Double. That's got nothing to do with Trump or the Republicans.
1: That's state policy.
0: That's all state policy. And I think what you see here is somebody like Deborah Messing saying, all right, I still don't like what's going on in the national level, mm-hmm. or I can't stand Trump because he's mean and wishes to blow up all of California. Or have Iran blow up all of California. Let me even exaggerate that a lot more than what he actually said.
1: Right.
0: But because I know what he was trying to say. Everybody knows he's not going to, doesn't want Iran to blow up San Francisco or whatever. I do believe he was making a point.
1: Right.
0: But that's what happens when he gets off script.
1: Right.
0: And the political part of it is that you can't win that one.
1: No.
0: You can't win that one. And so don't go off script.
1: Right.
0: Don't go off script. Don't do ad lib. But that's ridiculous. As I've said, I'm amazed I even brought it up because I said, a long time ago, I don't pay attention to what Trump says anymore. I pay attention to what he does.
1: The actions.
0: Yeah, the actions. What he says is meaningless to me now because it goes all over the place. And when he goes off script, you have no idea where he's going to go. But Deborah Messing basically is saying, I know the difference between what the federal government's doing under Trump and what my legislature and governor is doing in New York.
1: Mm-hmm.
0: And they're responsible for the incredible cost of living in New York. It's not Trump, even though I hate him because he's a meanie, but this isn't his fault. That's really interesting because you see, for example, I don't know how close the Minnesota race is because of the fraud right now for Senate and governor. I know governor's race was getting closer. And so you look at something like that and you go, whoa. You know, in Texas, if the polls are true for Tallarico, or if it's even close for Abbott, you sit there and go, what the hell is your problem?
1: Yeah.
0: You've got property tax reduction like you can't believe.
1: Yeah.
0: In the state of Texas over the last couple of years.
1: Yeah.
0: You know, what is it you're bitching about in the state of Texas?
1: Right.
0: Specifically, what is it?
1: Right.
0: In New York, I can see it. In Minnesota, with the fraud, I can see Democrats and independents saying this is unacceptable. In Texas, what is it? He's offered no solutions. Tallarico, you see the story where he's disappeared? They haven't seen him in a week?
1: Yeah.
0: Has it made an appearance at all?
1: Mm-hmm. Yeah, well, his ads are playing. The anti-Tallarico ads I think they're PAC ads that are playing right now. And they're straight to the point and brutal. Like we are. You should be. Demonstrate how radical these individuals are and what they have actually said in their own words. And those ads that I've seen do nothing but that. They quote him.
0: And the interesting thing is, she's looking specifically, her beef is New York City.
1: Yeah.
0: But then again, what New York City is feeling exactly with electricity prices, you see across the board in New York State.
1: Right.
0: That's still there.
1: Right.
0: But she's talking about the specific policies, which is really Mamdani.
1: Yeah. Yeah.
0: In the direction that he wants to go.
1: Mm-hmm.
0: But she's looking at it from the state level saying, maybe she's saying the state shouldn't be bailing them out. Maybe there should be some type of fiscal responsibility.
1: You know, I wondered about that yesterday, if there is more to her message that she just hasn't said yet, that she feels like, wait a minute, no. You know, you shouldn't ask the working class families of the rest of the state to pay for what's going on in New York City. And things are just going through the roof in New York City. I mean, that's where she's from.
0: And then she said she's become increasingly concerned about public safety, saying that the violence we see on our streets and subways frightens me. So, does she hear the defund the police, the defund the military, which is coming from the DSA and saying, we can't be going there? And so, I'm not looking for moderate Democrats because there are no moderate Democrats.
1: No.
0: So, I've got to look and go, all right, Blakeman.
1: Yeah.
0: Trump endorsed Blakeman.
1: Yeah. Yeah. Well, because, again, and, you know, as we start October 7th here, the anniversary of the atrocities, I have been saying from the beginning, that night, I said, on one side, radicals, on the other side, everybody else. No more. There's no more of this in between, in the middle. Both sides, middle ground, blah, blah, blah, blah, blah, come together, find common ground. There is none of that. There isn't. And it's not just between the anti-Semites or even worse, groups like Hamas who are committing these attacks. It is political. You're either with the radicals or you're not. And if you're not, sitting on the sidelines isn't the answer.
0: I just wonder, though, you look at it, because we're talking about the number of people that are known as liberals out there and their change. And I'm thinking, you know, can the Republicans eventually get the baby vote? Because if you look at it, Johnny Resnick, goo-goo, you know, said, yeah, I'm not going to do politics in my concerts. And then you have Gaga.
1: Right.
0: And the fact that she's been called a Zionist because she's against the racism of anti you know, of anti-Semitism.
1: It's time for babies to wake up and get out there and do their thing, do their part.
0: All you've got to get is Lamal from that 80s band Kaja Goo Goo, and you got the Goo Goo Gaga Goo Goo vote.
1: There you go, right there.
0: Yep.
1: Nurseries everywhere.
0: Yep. We are Red Eye Radio.
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0: We're Red Eye Radio. He's Eric Carlin. I'm Gary McNamara. Good morning. Oh, what did I do with it? I had it here.
1: What'd you do with it? Where'd it go?
0: Oh, jeez.
1: Where is it?
0: It was my favorite tweet.
1: Oh, yeah.
0: X post yesterday.
1: Yeah.
0: That said, wow, the problem is, even if Los Angeles and San Diego get taken out, Colorado, the Rockies still can't win the National League West.
1: Oh, wow. All right. Yeah. No, we don't want the enemy attacking California.
0: And neither does Trump.
1: Yeah. Because the enemy is California.
0: Well, actually, California is so radical.
1: Yeah.
0: That we're very fearful that they'll take out Iran.
1: Well, I'm wondering if the new Ayatollah might come out and go, man, that Newsom is a total radical. Way too radical.
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3: ABC News, I'm Dave Packer. After making landfall as a Category 2, Hurricane Isaias is moving over the western Florida panhandle with damaging winds and flash flooding threat that's spreading inland. Governor Ron DeSantis says wind shear weakened the hurricane from a Category 3 storm before landfall, although strong winds and heavy rainfall remain significant threats.
4: Buckle down at this point. Don't be getting out on the roads. The winds are strong. There's going to be a lot of water that's going to be flowing. You are absolutely going to see flash flooding that's going to occur all throughout the region. And so just hunker down. Let the storm pass.
3: Meanwhile, on the West Coast, tropical storm warning issued for the east part of Mexico's Baja California as tropical storm Rachel approaches on track to make landfall near Tijuana. Iran-backed Houthis are claiming responsibility for a deadly missile strike on Saudi Arabia's main airport in Riyadh. Three Saudi citizens were killed. This is ABC News.
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1: And he is Eric Harley, and I'm Gary McNamara. One of our favorite men on the street interviews coming up in just 1 minute.
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1: Oops, we saw this story yesterday, but just never got to it. And I saw the audio had come out today from Fox. This was festival goers in liberal Tacoma Park, Maryland, are asked whether they'd be willing to give up their homes if the government decided the property was needed to house others. And the answer's all over the map. Are you ready?
2: I'm ready.
1: Hey, here we go.
3: I mean, if we were all doing it, I'd be so game. Do you know what I mean? And who's coming to me? Is this a decision I'm making through democratic means? Then yes. Yes, I would be so game. If I voted for it, sure.
4: I don't know that I would necessarily love it, but I mean, if it was something that was beneficial, I'd at least consider it. I mean, unnecessarily. Like I said, nobody wants what they have to be taken away from them, but there is something to be said about, like, you can set up things so that they're available for everybody.
5: Do I want to give it my private? Of course I don't want to give it my private property. Are they going to reimburse me fairly? That would be helpful in making my choice.
6: I don't think that's a good idea, but I think the idea of rent stabilization, for example, is an excellent idea, where you limit the rate of increase in rent in order to help people stay in their homes.
1: All right. Now, this is the best answer coming up.
2: All right.
1: Ready?
2: All right.
1: Here we go.
7: I think that's a ridiculous idea. It's a fool's errand. The idea that somehow we're going to be better off if the government is in charge of allocating all resources, that sounds not in any way desirable.
1: I love the people. Whoa. If it's done in the democratic process, no. The government decides your property is needed.
2: Yeah.
1: They're not saying you get a democratic vote. The government decides your property is needed.
2: Right.
1: They're going to take your property. Would you be willing to do it?
2: Right. You know, and this is obviously the next step for those. We remember during the COVID years, there were some rank and file liberals that were saying, well, nobody should own my property, which translates into I can't afford my rent. And so what they were saying was no one should be able to evict me from where I live. You know, this and that was kind of the beginning of a new run of squatters. Not that squatters were brand new at that time, but there were people that just found a loophole and became squatters and were living in people's homes. I don't know how you let that go. If you're state legislators, I don't know how you let that go for 1 second. But this was this idea of being able to live rent-free. By the way, part of that came from the subprime mortgage mess. When people got into homes, and it was astounding how many people got into these homes with no down payment, and they got in there and then never made a payment and then were evicted, but the eviction process was taking so long that they went months and months and months and never made a house payment. And it was, you know, this is this mentality that somebody else should pay my, you know, because if we're talking like healthcare, when that comes up, well, nobody should make a dime off healthcare. We've actually had callers tell us that. Nobody should make a dime of profit. Well, no, nobody should make a dime of profit off of a shelter or food or water or transportation. Oh, wait, what are we looking at? Communism. Yeah. Where you don't make anything, but nobody makes a profit, and I feel better about that when I have nothing and the government controls my entire life.
1: You know, we've talked about how people think, you know, whether they connect the dots, whether there's actually critical thinking, or whether their whole worldview is actually determined by a slogan.
2: Yeah.
1: Or a meme or a paragraph without any specifics, you know, in it at all.
2: Right.
1: And, you know, when I look at the left that hates private monopolies, that, you know, monopolies are, and everything out there is a monopoly. They don't even know how to explain it, but everything's a monopoly.
2: Right.
1: But when you have the clearest example of a human monopoly, which is the federal government, and not only does this monopoly have the ability to take your property through taxes, they have found the loophole, because you might say, yeah, but there's, you have representation in that government.
2: Mm.
1: But they found the loophole to go into massive debt,
2: yeah,
1: to tax people who aren't alive yet.
2: Right.
1: And the left views that as a positive thing.
2: Yeah.
1: And they believe that if they look at a big corporation, because remember, big corporations, if they have competition or not, the left views as a monopoly.
2: Yeah.
1: There's nothing that comes close to the ability of government to be a monopoly. Nothing.
2: Right.
1: There's nothing that comes close in our society. And yet they believe that that monopoly actually is the most efficient and productive way to allocate resources in a society. You cannot be a critical thinking person and actually say, look, I'm open to all ideas here. You know, what is a monopoly and why do I believe? Because you could ask me that. Why do I believe that the private sector works better? Competition.
2: Yeah. Right.
1: Competition that drives everything.
2: Right. It works better because of failure. The fear, right, of failure. If you're going to compete in the marketplace as a business, you're going to have to, you know, first of all, you're going to have to make sure you have inventory or be able to supply services or whatever it is going to be. But beyond that, you're going to have to know what your competition is doing at every single moment. Two prime examples are the two top retailers right now in America, Amazon and Walmart. And when you think about, Amazon started with a guy selling books in his garage, you know, and and then all of a sudden he's competing on a legitimate level with Walmart. I don't know that anybody saw that coming. For years, Amazon didn't make a penny of profit. I don't know that anybody saw that, but Jeff Bezos had that vision and was able to leverage everything ultimately into a business that is now not just here domestically great or big. It's a global business, and Walmart is now trying to play his game on the e-commerce level. If you don't know competition, if you don't know your competition, what's out there, the marketplace, if you're not constantly aware of that, then you'll fail. That fear of failure and that competition is what works for the marketplace and works for the consumer.
1: So number one is competition. There's actually two here. Number one is competition. And number two is you are much more immediately accountable for the money that you spend than in government.
2: Oh, yeah.
1: You think about government, good God, Congress, Senate, all their pet projects that they want.
2: Right.
1: Are those projects? Is the government money, when a senator says, I'm bringing the bacon home, is that bacon the most efficient way to use taxpayer dollars? Or is it something that helps keep somebody reelected? And whether it actually works or not, whether the government spending actually works or not, doesn't matter. It's the fact that, you know, the TV stations will say, you know, the for example, when you look at, I'll give a perfect example. When you look at New York and Hochul and the legislature giving out $500 checks because they caused electricity prices to skyrocket through the roof, mm-hmm. where electricity prices are double what they are in the state of Texas.
2: Yeah. Yeah.
1: They caused it.
2: Right.
1: And then they come back and go, all right, let's give you $500, you know, before election time. Because we caused this to happen.
2: Right.
1: Nothing like that can happen when you have competition and more accountability for the money that you spend in any type of human endeavor.
2: And make no mistake, from November 4th on, they don't care. There won't be any more checks until the next election cycle, maybe. But you're on your own. Now, this is all to... They know the mistakes they've made. All this is coming back on their internals, all of it. And they're seeing it. It's well, what do we do? Well, we'll just write people a check. It's the oldest game in politics.
1: When you see, and this is outside the business portion of it, but not necessarily because they help destroy so many businesses. When you saw what happened during COVID, when they made so many of these decisions without actually having the science behind it.
2: Right.
1: And then when the science started coming out, government, liberals especially, for their willing or their wanting to control,
2: mm-hmm.
1: kept things going in our society that were absolutely unacceptable in the United States of America.
2: Yep. They ignored real information that was coming out so that they could maintain control of people and businesses. And this is something they've been trying to get control of. They saw COVID as the greatest opportunity for them to do that. They wanted to control language through social media. They were doing that for the longest time. Just go back and look at the Twitter files and then ask Zuckerberg what they were doing over at Facebook during the 2020 election cycle. Look at all of these things that they wanted to control. COVID was the perfect opportunity because you couldn't see it. You didn't know it. Everybody was wearing masks. All of a sudden, the world looked very scary, and they loved that, except for the fact that they weren't wearing the masks. Why? Because, not because they were hypocrites. They didn't buy the science. The governor of California didn't buy the science. He didn't believe in it. But he knew he could control other people. And that was part of it, has been a part of the left. And they thought it was the perfect opportunity. And ultimately, thank God, it failed. But they still control people with fear. The world is ending. Climate change.
1: And the entity that does the most damage because of their monopoly status and their wanting power and control over your lives has convinced the American public that businesses involved in competition each and every day and much more accountable for the money that they spend are the reason that you have your problems today. Yeah. And they look at the public believing them and go, these people are a bunch of suckers.
2: Yeah.
1: Yep. That's what they think.
2: Yep.
1: We are Red Eye Radio.
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0: We are Red Eye Radio. He's Eric Cronin. I'm Gary McNamara. And you know, really, the incredible thing we've talked about. I know Jonathan Turley wrote about it also, but the new polls out there showing that support for K through 12 education, one of the lowest levels ever. People completely dissatisfied. School choice, they want it.
1: Yeah.
0: But you talk about a monopoly.
1: Mm-hmm.
0: You know, you talk about and the wanting for the monopoly and the Democratic Party pushing for it year after year after year after year. And now even in blue states, they're saying, well, wow, we've got to start. Well, why do you think that happened? Why does anybody put an ounce of trust in a government monopoly and their belief that they have the ability to allocate resources better than the private market? There's no evidence to show that. It's exactly the reverse. Mm.
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8: Welcome to Music and the Spoken Word with the Tabernacle Choir and Orchestra at Temple Square. 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

A young boy was diagnosed with an illness for which there was no cure. One evening, he quietly said to his mother, "I have an unsolvable problem." His mother, demonstrating rock-solid faith, replied, "There is no such thing as an unsolvable problem. Is anything too hard for the Lord?" We've each felt the worry of an unsolvable problem. But as this young mother testified, with the Lord on our side, there is no such thing. Now, that doesn't mean every problem will be resolved as we hope or when we desire. But it does mean that as we turn to the Lord and place our burdens upon Him, we can, in His timing and in His loving way, find peace and answers even to our most vexing challenges. The Lord has told us that His ways are higher than ours, and that as we trust Him, submitting our desires and hopes to His will, He will direct our paths. Choosing to follow the Lord's path will lead us where we need to go, and through what we need to experience, so that we can grow, learn, and prepare to return home to Him. Perhaps one key to submitting our will to the Lord's is to focus our faith first on Him rather than on the outcome. When we overly focus on the outcome we desire, we risk missing the evidence of the Lord's active power in our lives. But when our focus is centered on Him rather than our own desires, we open ourselves to receive His very best blessings, even when they come differently than we had hoped. In this way, His way, there truly is no such thing as an unsolvable problem. Every problem ultimately finds its answer in Jesus Christ. Fear? He is the Prince of Peace. Emptiness? He is the bread of life and the living water. Lost? He is the way and the good shepherd. Injustice, mistakes, even death? He is the righteous judge, the redeemer, the resurrection, and the life. Yes, when we turn to the Lord, we find that every problem ultimately has a perfect solution, and it is found in Him.

Please join us next time for Music and the Spoken Word. Until we meet again, may peace be with you this day and always.

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7: It was 2011, and Karen Lotvy-Spencer was a health researcher. For more than 15 years, she'd been studying the intricacies of the American healthcare system. One day, she received news that her mom had been diagnosed with a brain tumor. Her mom was also familiar with healthcare and hospitals, having spent her entire career as a nurse. Even so, once the diagnosis settled in and all of the treatments began, it felt like a rat race that neither of them knew how to slow down or navigate.
6: So here you had on one hand someone with a PhD who studies healthcare for a living. And on the other hand, she was a nurse for 45 years. And we still found ourselves being pulled into what I think of now as a sort of a treatment superhighway in healthcare. Everything was about treating her. And even though we were thinking about quality of life, we found it very difficult to get off of that treatment plan and have different kinds of conversations. And one of the things I was surprised about, and I really learned, is that I was waiting and assuming assuming that healthcare would tell us what we needed to know when we needed to know it. I thought someone would show up and say, it's time for you guys to consider hospice. And that never happened. And in fact, they were suggesting chemotherapy to her until just days before she died.
7: Today, Spencer is a professor of health and behavioral sciences at the University of Colorado, Denver. Sadly, her mom passed away before she was able to transition into hospice. Looking back, Spencer can see the moments when her mom tried to change the direction of her care. Spencer says she didn't have the language then in her 30s to advocate for a different kind of care. She says this is where the distinction between palliative care and hospice becomes important.
6: Hospice care has been around the United States since the 70s. And there's a lot of stereotypes and myths that accompany it, including ideas like hospice is just quitting. And the way our Medicare hospice benefit is set up, you have to relinquish what's called curative care, care intended to try to treat the underlying condition in order to get a hospice benefit. Now, palliative care is a broad umbrella that encompasses hospice care, but a lot of other things too. So palliative care is focused on symptom management. You might call it comfort care. It does a lot of different things that kind of bridge potentially curative care and hospice care. And so, but this is a, whereas hospice suffers from a lot of stereotypes and myths over the course of 50 years, palliative care has only become a subspecialty since the 2000s.
7: Under Medicare, hospice generally requires a patient to stop treatment aimed at curing the terminal illness. They can also leave and return later if they still qualify. Palliative care, on the other hand, can happen alongside treatment.
6: So this is something you could have palliative care be part of your team if you're looking at a situation with a serious illness. Palliative care can join your team and help build things up. And if there's a transition toward or a balance of trying to think about what you want for your quality of life, what your goals of care are, palliative care can be there at the same time as the people who specialize in giving curative care.
7: For example, a patient getting chemotherapy could also work with a palliative care specialist on pain, side effects, or what matters most to them at the end of the day. Spencer says there are also resources outside of what you'd typically find in a hospital.
6: Death doulas are another amazing resource. I see this work and this project is very much aligned with people working in hospice and palliative care and doulas. These are all people trying to help you have end-of-life care that matches with your preferences as much as possible. So doulas are non-medical experts, like kind of like birth doulas. They cover a lot of different things outside of the healthcare system. And so they might come in and help you articulate what are your goals of care, have conversations about what's important to you. You could work on legacy projects, writing letters to people, setting things up so that you're spending your time, the time that you have left, in the ways that are important to you.
7: This kind of all-encompassing support can help patients and families feel less burdened and rushed. Sadly, for many patients in the U.S., this transition and the shift to hospice comes too late. MedPAC, which advises Congress on Medicare, found that the median lifetime hospice stay among Medicare patients who died in 2024 was just 19 days.
6: Which means half of people stay longer than that and half stay less. About a quarter of people who enroll in hospice are only there for a week or less. So one of the problems with that is that people can have this idea that, well, healthcare will tell me when it's time for me to think about hospice. And then we might overestimate how much time we have in hospice. So if you think that your doctor's going to tell you when it's time to go to hospice, and then you'll have time to do your bucket list things, like I'm going to go fishing with my grandchildren or go to Italy or have lunch with my friends. A lot of times, realistically, what happens is those hospice stays are so short that people are too sick to do any of those things that might be on their bucket list that they might associate with quality of life. And so That's why it matters. If it's important to you to have time at the end to do those things instead of being in the hospital or instead of pursuing treatments that might be difficult, then that's why you might want to raise the topic earlier.
7: Spencer says late hospice referrals aren't simply about families being in denial or doctors not caring. She points to something harder to see: momentum. American medicine is built to find the next thing to try. A new drug, another procedure, a clinical trial. These options can be life-saving, but that constant forward motion can crowd out a patient's wants until it's far too late.
6: That orientation toward cure and hope for a cure and focus on a cure plays out in a lot of ways because it gets baked into our healthcare systems. So that training gets baked into medical education, which affects how doctors provide clinical care. It provides incentives in the healthcare system. The rise in for-profit insurance means that we pay more for things that are oriented toward treatment. That surgery, that MRI is going to be paid more aggressively through insurance than conversations where you sit down and just have a conversation for half an hour about what's important to you and what your goals of care are. And so it's not that your provider doesn't want to help you have the kind of care that you want. It's that there are at every level, all of these treatment momentum and defaults toward treatment more than there are toward quality of care at end of life.
7: So what if you want to pause and hear the other options? Spencer says start by asking the medical team what's on the table. Basically, what are all of the different treatment paths left? You can also request a goals of care conversation or ask directly for a palliative care referral.
6: One of the themes to this is to be thinking about what quality of life means to you and to be talking about that with people close to you. And then to be asking for referrals to palliative care or to be asking for what we call goals of care conversations with your providers. So these are all ways, if you think of this as sort of a treatment superhighway that we tend to have in healthcare, these are all ways of throwing up a flag and saying, I would like to talk about alternatives or just to even know what my alternatives are.
7: Looking back at her mom's care, Spencer knows where she'd start differently if she could go back.
6: I think I would be much less hesitant to talk about these topics with her providers. And in fact, one thing I do in the book, when I, in the intervening years, my mother-in-law was very sick with peripheral artery disease, and I had a long-term caregiving situation where I was helping the family take care of her. And I write in the epilogue of the book what happened when we applied some of the principles that I learned from this research and how she had a very different end-of-life experience than my mother. She had a lot more of what she wanted. And really a key moment in that process was something very simple, which was asking for a palliative care referral. And what that did was bring a palliative care specialist into her room and start a conversation with her about what was important to her. And that over time, the dominoes fell in a way that led to her having hospice care. And when she wanted it, she knew what to ask for and who to call because she'd already been in touch with them.
7: But even that second experience wasn't a straight line. Her mother-in-law initially fired the palliative care team.
6: I thought we had this worked out, and then she kind of changed her mind, put it on the back burner. But then a few months later, when her health started to turn, she knew that those were people that she could call, and we were able to reconnect with them. And it was no problem because that's sort of the nature of the beast, is people's health and their situations can wax and wane and these things can move over time. But when she felt like she wanted to go back to that, she had the vocabulary and the connection to say, this is who I want to talk to. And they knew who she was, and they were able to help her.
7: For her, that second experience with her mother-in-law changed what advocacy in healthcare looks like. You don't have to know exactly what you'll want months down the road, but it helps to know what's available and who's on your team before a crisis shrinks the time and space you have to decide. To learn more about this topic and our guest, Karen Lutfi-Spencer, head to viewpointsradio.org. 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I'm Gary Price.
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0: Look up on a clear night and you're seeing only a tiny piece of what's out there. Stars, planets, and everything else made of ordinary matter account for only 5% of the universe. The other 95% is dark matter and dark energy, two things scientists still can't fully explain. That curiosity drives us to build more powerful telescopes. NASA's Nancy Grace Roman Space Telescope launched August 30th and is headed to a point about 1 million miles from Earth. Once operational, its field of view will be at least 100 times larger than the Hubble telescope. If it works as designed, Roman could help explain how dark matter shapes the universe and why its expansion is speeding up.
1: I think that as humans, it is sort of part of our DNA to explore and to reach out into the universe. And I think that it's so important for us to better understand the universe in which we live.
0: That's Egyptian-American astrophysicist Serafina El-Badri Nance. For her, the future of astrophysics isn't just about better telescopes, but who gets the chance to manage them? Plenty of kids and teens are fascinated by space, but many rule themselves out because they think they're not smart enough.
1: Most of my life, I didn't think that a career in astronomy was for someone like me, and someone who is not inherently good at physics or math. I am a woman of color, and I felt really out of place in science and math growing up, and honestly, to this day.
0: For many years, El-Badri Nance felt like she wasn't capable and didn't belong in this field and specialty.
1: When I saw that I was struggling in math and that I was struggling in science, I thought that was just because I wasn't meant for it. But despite that, I had, a community. I had mentors like my dad, my astronomy teacher in high school, and my research advisors in college and grad school who really cultivated my passion for the universe and allowed me to really hone my technical skills to be able to continue on.
0: Looking back, she's thankful for the people who believed in her when she didn't even believe in herself. This support network also helped her deal with the lack of representation she saw around her.
1: When we think of famous scientists or famous mathematicians, or if you Google science or math, you end up looking primarily at white men. And even to this day, that's sort of the demographic that, you'll find. And so, that's why I focus so much on sort of sharing my story and hopefully being that source of representation for future generations, because I didn't have someone like me to look to when I was a young girl interested in astrophysics.
0: Mentors matter, but they're not the only way in. She also points to organizations that give young people a chance to delve deeper into coding and other technical skills before they've decided whether they're science people.
1: I love the organization Girls Who Code, because any career in astronomy or physics requires coding. It's probably 90% of my job. So I think that one is really important. I wish I had had that when I was a kid. That's one of them. The Brooke Owens Fellowship is great for college-age girls to look into the space industry and the aerospace sector. But yeah, those are two of my favorites, but there are many.
0: It doesn't matter where you came from, how much money you grew up with, or who you know. She says more young people need the space to try, fail, and keep going.
1: Don't let anybody tell you that you're not cut out for something. I was told that so many times, and ultimately those voices don't matter. You get to decide what you're capable of and where you want to go. And of course, you exist within a system that makes that very hard. But I think to move forward in that system, find your community, find your people, find mentors to elevate your voice, support you, and help you pursue your dreams. I wouldn't be here if I didn't have those people. And yeah, they're really intrinsic to the journey. But definitely tune out the voices, the naysayers, the gatekeepers, those who tell you that you don't belong, because you do, and we need you.
0: The more we learn about the universe, the more questions we find. Who knows? The next breakthrough could come from a young person who right now isn't sure they belong in science. To learn more about this topic and our guest, Serafina El-Badri-Nance, visit viewpointsradio.org. 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
8: This is Viewpoint Explained. I'm Ebony McMorris. Americans are losing more money to scams than ever before. The Federal Trade Commission says consumers reported losing almost $16 billion to fraud last year. That's up about 25% in just 1 year. Sadly, many of these victims are seniors. In 2024, adults 60 and older reported losing almost $2.5 billion to fraud. Many of these cases involve one person losing more than $100,000 through one scam. Crypto has also become another gray area. The FBI says Americans reported losing more than $7 billion to crypto investment fraud in 2025. Scammers have more to work with now, from fake social media accounts to cloned voices and AI-generated videos that can make a bad investment look very real. So how do you spot a bad deal? Look out for any promises of guaranteed returns or pressure to sell money quickly. If someone claims to be an investment professional, search their name on investor.gov to see if they're licensed or registered with the SEC. Also, be careful if you're asked to send crypto or pay extra fees to withdraw your money. Some fake investment sites will make it seem real by allowing people to withdraw a small amount at first and then will lock access after receiving the rest of the money. Experts say that the more convincing these scams become, the less you can rely on appearances. A website that looks professional or a busy group chat with people sharing their positive experience doesn't mean much anymore. That's Viewpoints Explained for this week. I'm Ebony McMorris.
9: Welcome to Culture Crash, where we examine what's new and old in entertainment. Writer and director Mike Flanagan has firmly planted his flag at the top of the mountain for modern horror. His Netflix shows include The Haunting of Hill House, The Haunting of Bly Manor, The Fall of the House of Usher, and my favorite, Midnight Mass. He's also directed a number of Stephen King adaptations, including Dr. Sleep, The Life of Chuck, and Gerald's Game. This fall, he has two new titles reaching audiences, one show and one movie. The show is Amazon Prime Video's 8-episode miniseries adaptation of King's breakthrough novel, Carrie. You might be thinking, Carrie? Why Carrie? We already have that incredible Brian De Palma film adaptation. And I would tend to agree with you. But Flanagan's new show is a modern adaptation that brings the story into our present day, and it features a number of women writers and directors. With 8 episodes worth of story to tell, the new Carrie has more runway to explore the story's themes of bullying, trauma, and rage. Flanagan's other 2026 project is the new DC superhero horror film Clayface. Flanagan didn't direct this film, as that duty went to James Watkins, but Flanagan did come up with the movie's story and co-wrote the screenplay with Hossein Amini. Clayface is a body horror freakout about a movie star who undergoes an experimental treatment that turns his body into clay. Mike Flanagan is the kind of writer and director who makes you want to see everything he's ever touched. He makes heartfelt horror dramas with a lot to say, and I'd expect his new projects to follow suit. Carrie and Clayface both promise to bring a lot of scares and a lot of tenderness to this year's Halloween horror season. I'm Evan Rook.
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6: From
19: From ABC News, I'm Chuck Sievertson. The hurricane that hit the Gulf Coast overnight downgraded to tropical storm strength, but is still a threat to many millions over a wide area of the southeast and north. There are over 750,000 power outages from Atlanta to Mississippi to Alabama and Florida. Rain, thunderstorms, tornadoes, and flash flooding possible as far north as the Carolinas, Tennessee, and Kentucky. Brian Trasher, Vice President, United Cajun Navy, says the storm surge could be bad along the Florida Panhandle.
20: It tends to be more rural, but sometimes as the surge retreats back to the Gulf, those waterways crest and sometimes flood homes and trap people.
19: Southern California and the Mexican Pacific coast, especially San Diego, are in the path of Tropical Storm Rachel, forecast to start hitting this evening. Late tonight, western Mexico is expected to get slammed with a Category 4 hurricane. A federal judge has barred the government from deporting a man, an undocumented immigrant, shot Thursday by an ICE agent in New York City. Immigration advocates asked for the move.
21: What do we want? What do we want?
19: There was a demonstration yesterday. The Department of Homeland Security says Oscar Blogel has a long history of run-ins with police. Lots of criticism for Defense Secretary Pete Hegseth's announcement that the December firing squad execution of the Fort Hood, Texas mass shooter would be live streamed for the public to see as it happens. President Trump would not comment specifically on that issue. In that massacre, Army Sergeant Alonzo Lunsford was shot 7 times. He says while he wants former Major Nadal Hassan to be executed.
22: I do not think that this thing should be live streamed for Lottie Dottie, everybody to look at.
19: He says it's not an occasion to throw a party. SpaceX's Falcon 9 rocket blasted off with 21 data satellites for the U.S. military overnight from California's Vandenberg Space Force Base. And then minutes later, the rocket landed back at the launch pad. Listening to ABC News.
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1: Keep your eyes on the road and keep your hands upon the wheel. We are going to get you where you need to be. Roller's got traffic all morning long. Going to tell you where the floods are, where the danger is. So keep it locked in. If you're heading out today, it's going to be a wet one. So you know what it's like in Arizona when it rains and people are trying to drive and don't drive in the washes, stupid motorist laws, all of those things. We're going to start off this morning with the jobs report. The U.S. employers posted fewer job openings in August, but the American labor market remains resilient in the face of higher energy costs. So, U.S. job openings that have just over 7.08 million jobs are available. What is fascinating about this report is the dichotomy of what's available. It was told to me when I was younger that if you can find a job where you have to work with your hands, you're always going to be in demand. And we are seeing that now more than ever. I kind of fell into the trades as a young man, and it was the biggest blessing I had in my life. I stayed gainfully employed my entire adult life and was never unemployed when it wasn't my choice, changing jobs or moving when I moved to Arizona. And it's a pretty remarkable thing for someone with my lack of formal education, barely have a high school diploma. So I've been a big advocate for the trades. There is a story that I pulled in conjunction with the economy conversation. We're going to talk about AI in a moment and what it's doing to the job market. American shortage of skilled trade workers is straining home building, infrastructure, and growing wave of commercial projects as the industry struggles to bring younger workers into careers such as plumbing, electrical work, and HVAC. I don't know why those jobs would be at a shortage why there would be a lack of employment. Young people have got to understand, I would think, that we talk so much about the bad things in the economy, and we certainly should be working harder at reducing inflation. We've got to bring fuel prices down. All of those things are absolutely true. But we also should be talking to young people about a career path that gets them what they want out of life. And that conversation, I don't know that we have it enough. Now, for some people, if they have a dream, I think it's terrific to follow your dreams. I was always told you do what you need to do to make a living. You do what you love to do until it pays you. And that, you know, for me, moving into this business has been a dream come true for me. I didn't realize that I was ever going to do this. And I love what I'm doing now more than anything I've ever done. But when I first started out doing radio, I was asked to do radio. I did weekend shows and I did fill-in shows. I didn't quit my day job to chase a dream. I was just very blessed and able to, as the economy was hurting in the construction world, this career turned a corner for me and I was able to transition into this full time. But I would have never sacrificed making a living to do this just because I love it. It's just kind of the way I think of things. But for young people out there now that are contemplating a college degree, and I think a college degree is a fantastic thing to chase. I think college degrees are admirable. There's no doubt about that. The issue is, at least in my mind, that you've got to be targeted now. It's not the same as it was 20 or 30 years ago. If you're a parent of a child that's in high school, it's not. We all understand the job market is different and the trades pay very, very well. I don't know. To me, it's different. By the way, welcome back, Patricia.
2: Hello. How are you?
1: When you look at the careers you've had, the jobs you've done, we joke about it a lot, but you've done a lot of different things.
2: I have.
1: What's been your favorite?
2: Radio.
1: Yeah, mine too.
2: Yeah. It kind of just stuck.
1: It's fun, right? I mean, it's...
2: It's addictive.
1: It is.
2: Yeah. People say you get the radio itch. It's really true.
1: So, but you've worked in different worlds. You've worked at different music stations, different genres of music.
2: Correct.
1: You've also done, now you've done news and you've done this with, you know, that the combination of news and on the talk side of things.
2: Show, yes.
1: What did you like best?
2: Oh man, probably I have to go back to my music roots. My first station that I worked at was a hip hop R&B station. And that's the kind of music that I love. So I loved it. And being involved in all the concerts and all that, interviewing, you know, the artists and stuff like that was probably the most fun.
1: It's when they say if you love what you do, you never work a day in your life. All of that's true. I love this business for the same. If I could do anything, I would do sports.
2: Oh, yeah. I even did sports for a little while,
1: okay.
2: too.
1: See, I would do sports. And the only reason why I would do that is because there's less fighting. You know, we joke. So I can joke with you about being a Cowboys fan. You can joke with me about being a Cardinals fan. It's hard to joke about being a Trump supporter.
2: It's very hard to be on the political joking side.
1: You have family members you make angry.
2: Gosh.
1: You know?
2: That's true.
1: We all do.
2: I don't think I've ever gotten angry enough over a football team with a family member.
1: What is interesting about it is I have a very, very, very close friend that we've known each other, and he married his high school sweetheart. They got divorced, but they married. So I've known his first wife since high school as well. And we were friends while they were dating. We were friends while they were married. We were friends after they got divorced.
2: And then what happened?
1: I'm a Trump supporter. She hates my guts. Hates me. It's hilarious.
2: I don't know.
1: I'm best friends or close friends with your ex-husband. You are still friends with me. I voted for Trump. You hate me.
2: It's wild, right?
1: It is. It is.
2: Yeah, you can't be on the joking side.
1: Yeah, there's not much funny about it. But when it comes to you're going to have the conversation with your kids about what they want to do. And you know, kids, one of the good things about being a kid is when you have dreams of what you want to be when you grow up.
2: What did you want to be when you wanted to grow up?
1: A cop. I wanted to be a cop. Okay. It didn't work out for me.
2: I see that.
1: Yeah. And the reason why is you might not guess it. But you won't be surprised when I tell you. Why do you think? Why do you think it happened that I didn't become a police officer?
2: I don't know. Maybe.
1: Because when I tell you, you're going to, okay, that makes sense.
2: I honestly don't know.
1: My driving record.
2: Really?
1: Yep.
2: That is surprising to me, though.
1: When I was a kid.
2: Is it that horrible?
1: So when I was younger, between 16 and 19 or 20, 19, In the state of Florida, where I grew up, you would get 3 points for a speeding ticket, and it would be 4 points on your license if it was if it was over 20 miles an hour over the speed limit. If you got 9 points in a year, I think it was nine, maybe it was 12 points in a year, you lost your driver's license for 30 days. If you got 18 points in 18 months, you lost it for 90 days. And if you got 24 points in a year, you lost your driver's license for a year and you had to apply for a work permit.
2: Oh, no.
1: I had all of those.
2: I was about to say, I've heard you saying apply for a work permit.
1: I've had all of those. I mean, I slowed down.
2: Michael Broomhead.
1: Yeah. So it was crazy because back then when you would go into a

0: written test, did the physical fitness part of it, the physical fitness test, and I was always first or second in every testing group.
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3: We all were watching this weekend, hopeful that the D-backs were going to be playing in the postseason. They fell just short of that. To kind of talk about how this season wraps up and look forward is the CEO of the Arizona Diamondbacks, Derek Hall. Derek, no one more disappointed than you, I'm sure.
4: Yeah, of course, Mike. And it was a very good season, exciting season. And if you're not going to make the playoffs, the best thing you can hope for is still being alive that final weekend. It was incredible that we came back and won that game Friday night. Energetic team, great bunch. And then we knew that we had to win out. We had to win Saturday and win Sunday. We had a chance with the Phillies losing Saturday. Had we won that game, we controlled our own destiny on Sunday. But as you said, we came up a little short and we lost those last couple of games.
3: When you assess the season, obviously you're assessing it differently than the fans are. What letter grade, with all the injuries and everything else, what do you think of this team as a whole?
4: It's amazing what they overcame. And I think if you had to give them a grade, looking at a team that ended up finishing 10 games over 500, and you've got teams in the American League that made it, that under 500 or right at 500, it was a shame we didn't get in. I would say, probably a BB+. I mean, just overcoming what they did. When you have that kind of a record, that kind of a season, that kind of success, and you didn't have the production that you expected out of your three top offensive players. We didn't have it from Corbin this year, and they would tell you firsthand, they agree, with Perdomo and with Marte. Again, overcoming not just the starting pitching injuries and even the bullpen injuries and waiting for those replacements to come back and to come later in the season. It was great to see what our coaching staff and in particular what Torrey could do. Torrey finds a way to get teams to play hard and finds a way to win and to believe in themselves, and they did. We also had a veteran that came on this team, and he looked like he had a renewed life at third base, and we were so proud of Arenado and the job he did leading this team and providing the offense that we needed. In addition to that, us having to bring up so many young players, Mike, to see the arrival of Waldschmidt and of Tommy Troy and more development of Tawa, who played everywhere and ended up playing great first base. The way that the season started for Vargas, we just had a lot of characters you didn't expect to see it from, yet they came through. And then the emergence of a bullpen that ended up becoming our strength. It was targeted as what was going to be our weakness.
3: That was going to be my question. That was going to be the question. It was expected that pitching was going to be the weakness, the bullpen. They turned out to be amazing.
4: It was incredible. And when you have a guy like Taylor Clark who comes back and he pitched great all year, you can rely on him. But then again, you see the development of a guy like Brandon Garcia who just looked unhittable. And you hear that lefties are talking on other teams saying, I don't want to face this guy. You face him. I don't want to face him. That's great to hear. And Juan Murillo ended up turning into quite the unhittable guy too. So I couldn't be more proud of what they did. That bullpen, they were consistent. They wanted the ball each every day. They didn't care about what roles they had, whether they were going to close or pitch in the eighth or seventh or sixth or long. And so, again, it just showed a very selfless team. And I think that had a lot to do with our manager and coach as well.
3: I would say that the headline at the end of the season, unfortunately, where I have to ask you about Ketel Marte and then the video of him DJing, that's kind of stolen the headlines. But the fact that you had Gabriel Moreno win the batting title, first time in D-backs history for a catcher to do it, that should be the postseason headline for the D-backs, and it's unfortunate that it isn't in some fans' eyes, but what an amazing accomplishment.
4: Yeah, I mean, Gabby is, first off, he is a quality individual. He works so hard. He doesn't only care about, hitting. And you see so many times with catchers, if they're not doing it offensively, they take that with them behind the plate. He never does. He takes it so seriously, how he's going to call that game. He's going to make that pitcher look great and get through each and every inning that he's catching behind the dish. But then to see the success he had, and he didn't start out well, Mike. I mean, he was struggling at first. Yeah, and for him to come down and beat Arise, a guy that's won it multiple times, times in the past. And as you said, to be in that catching position, that should be the point of pride and the focal point. Unfortunately, you know, a lot was talked about when it came to Cattell this year, and we've been through it. We know it. We were able to turn the page at a really tough time. When that happened and we were in Boston, that was, you know, nearing the end of the year, and we were playing good baseball. And it looked like we derailed a little bit after that, which would be natural. I mean, it was a kick to that clubhouse. And, you know, for him to come back, I'll give him credit. He was very uncomfortable. He's not the type that wants to get up and speak. He spoke to the media and took accountability. He spoke to the manager behind closed doors and took accountability. And he spoke to his teammates and took accountability. And he apologized in each of those settings. So I'll give him credit for that. And, you know, I know there was the casino and the and the DJ, but that's part of his personality and his flair. And it's another side of him, though, that our fans love. I mean, that's who, you know, he's a normal guy. The question at the time, he was rehabbing out at Salt River Field. So he was staying on that side of town. And, you know, something that he likes to do is go play roulette, and just wasn't a good look. And we let him know it wasn't a very good look. And he, again, made that part of his apology, too.
3: When it comes to the manager situation, now we're hearing that the narrative has been the D-backs have a decision to make. If you don't make the playoffs, what are you going to do at the manager position? But now we're hearing that it looks like Torrey is a lead candidate for maybe the Seattle job. Can you give us any insight into this? I mean, I know it's probably a private matter right now, but insight into what you're thinking. Is there conversations with him? Does he want to stay?
4: Yeah, we've had several, as you can imagine, countless internal conversations about Torrey, you know, about him, whether we extend him, because it was the last year of a deal that was a 3-year deal. And he's been here, as everybody knows, 10 years. It's been remarkable. He's so likable. You know, you asked me my personal opinion. I think this may have been one of, if not his best years that he's managed. Again, with all the problems that he had, with all the adversity he overcame, with all the injuries, all the young players. Mm-hmm. I don't think we as an organization did our best job building a roster this year. And again, we were hampered by a lot of those injuries, you know, all the Tommy Johns and having to go through rehab. We knew with that we were going to have to fill those holes with some young players who were unproven. So we knew that going in, yet he made the most of it. And I think if you talk to any one of his coaches, if you talk to any player down there, Mike, they're going to tell you he's a great manager, and they think he should be back. So that's part of all of this. And you're right. I mean, if he walks out this door, he's going to get a job in a heartbeat. Mm-hmm. And he should, because I do think he's one of the best managers in the game. And he loves it here in Arizona, and he loves our fans, and he wants to win here. He said that after the last game. He was very emotional. He had tears in his eyes, and he told people, you know, privately, I just want to be back, and I want to win a world championship here. It's heartbreaking to see a guy who cares so much and come up short like we all did there that last weekend, because he deserved to get to October baseball.
3: Yeah, to see how he told the team when everybody knew that the Phillies had won that game and that you guys had been eliminated, for him, the way he handled that with the team, I thought was pretty special.
4: He is special. I mean, he's real. He's a great guy. And at times he's, you know, he's criticized for being too nice, which I think is a funny thing to be criticized for. But he's actually not. He gets the job done. I've seen him behind closed doors absolutely rip a player when the player deserved it. And he's not afraid to. I mean, he is tough enough when he needs to be, but he doesn't want the fans to see that. He doesn't want the fans to hear it, because he's also the kind of manager that's going to protect his players when times are going rough or when someone's going through a rough patch. He's going to be the one to get out there and take the blame for it and take the bullets. And that's all you can ask when you have a leader like that.
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14: ABC News, I'm Chuck Sievertson. The hurricane slamming into the Gulf Coast overnight is downgraded to tropical storm strength, but its threat continues. There are over 750,000 power outages from Atlanta to Mississippi to Alabama and Florida. In Pensacola Beach, ABC's Stephanie Ramos.
15: The storm now weakening as it moves inland. Isaias still expected to bring 8 inches of rain, even more to some parts of southern Alabama, Georgia, and the Florida Panhandle through this weekend.
14: Southern California and the Mexican Pacific Coast are in the path of tropical storm Rachel, forecast to start hitting this evening. A federal judge has barred the government from deporting a man, an undocumented immigrant, shot Thursday by an ICE agent in New York City. Immigration advocates asked for the move. SpaceX's Falcon 9 rocket blasted off with 21 data satellites for the U.S. military overnight and landing back at California's Vandenberg Space Force Base. This is ABC News.
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3: Yeah, so if I said to you there is an event that happens every single year that raises millions and millions of dollars for charitable organizations across the state of Arizona, and it is more fun than you could possibly think of having ever in your life, that people from around the world want to go there, and it happens right here in the Valley, wouldn't you want to go? I just explained and described the WM Phoenix Open. It is happening. The construction has already begun. Joining us is the tournament chairman, Chris Camacho. Chris, thanks for taking a break and joining us for a few minutes.
23: Yeah, Mike, thanks for having me this morning. It's good to see you.
3: It's good to see you. So when will the next time you get a full night's sleep be? February, right?
23: Pretty much. I can tell you last night we did some morning media out at the tournament. And then last night we had a dinner that kicked off our 16 full vetting plan. So, yeah, sure. Not too many good night's sleep over the next 5 months.
3: Can we talk just a couple of different things? The fan experience, it seems like every year, one of the things I love about what you do with the Thunderbirds is that you guys are all pulling in the same direction, but you also are very competitive. So I know that you were proud of last year. You're going to want to top it this year. How do you top the experience each year? Because it gets better every year.
23: Mike, what I would tell you is, as you serve as your assistant year, which I was fortunate to do last year, when that last putt drops, you're in planning and go mode. And so, yeah, we have 200 individuals that volunteer their time. We all have day jobs, but we love the community. We love golf. We love this event. And we take it incredibly seriously because we know that as we drive additional gross revenue, ultimately we're able to give more and more money back to charities in the community and have that lasting impact.
3: When you look at some of the key dates, you got a concert coming up on February 6th and you're beginning construction in September. At some point, you guys are just going to have to leave everything up, aren't you? I mean, it seems like you're starting earlier and earlier every year.
23: Well, Mike, when you build over 1 million square feet of temporary space, as you know, this coming from the construction industry, critically important that we have certainty on our projects. And so we've talked to the Federal Bureau of Reclamation and even our senators on optionality for the future. But as it stands today, the city of Scottsdale has the lease with the federal government, and we're fortunate to work with TPC. It gives us enough runway to each year for 6 months. We go into absolute aggressive construction mode, and we build all this space so that the patrons that come out have a top shelf experience across the PGA Tour.
3: Are you surprised at the notoriety of this tournament around the world, that when you try, you got to hear it, when you travel the world and people see that you're connected to the WM Phoenix Open, it really has become a bucket list, people, for golf fans and sports fans in general around the world?
23: Yeah, Mike, what's interesting, so in my last life at Greater Phoenix Economic Council, I would travel around the world, albeit to London or to Taiwan or elsewhere, and it'd be amazing if I'd wear like a 16 shirt or a WM Phoenix Open shirt, people would say, I would love to get to Phoenix and Scottsdale in February. Beautiful weather, an incredible time. And it absolutely has become a bucket list, whether you're a golf fan or not. It's quite a spectacle. Some would even say it's a golf tournament that hosts a music festival.
3: Yeah.
23: It's incredible the kind of talent that we're able to draw out for both the concert and the Coliseum, as well as the Bird's Nest.
3: Can we talk about 16? Because it's become such a legendary hole, and it seems like it grows every year. Am I right? Last year, there were five kitchens on 16. Is that right?
23: Yeah, and we're fortunate to have great partners with M Culinary that does all of our hospitality service, and they do an incredible job. And I can tell you, we put stress on them every year. Even this year, as we're planning a new tri-level right on 16 on the west side called Coliseum West. But we have to create an enhanced, commercial level kitchen to service the entirety of 16. And that's just one new expanded venue. And there's quite a few others we're considering as well.
3: How many people does 16 hold when it's at full capacity? How many people are in that stadium?
23: Yeah, it's about 17,000. And to give you some perspective, I was in Chicago this weekend at the President's Cup, and they were very excited about the Saturday, the peak day, being 25,000 on the entire course. So we almost had that in what we have in 16, let alone all of our other venues. So yeah, we're very fortunate that we've had incredible support by Scottsdale leadership, as well as Scottsdale PD and Fire. And that's what makes this community go, is the partnership and ability to execute like we like to do.
3: What do the fans need to know? I know that you went all digital with tickets. Is that right? This year around. But what do they need to know about the experience? What can they expect?
23: Yeah, so 2 years ago, if you came out, we did digital ticketing for general admission. Last year, we expanded that to a number of our venues. This year, we're going full digital. So what that means on 16, as well as Bay Club and also Greenskeeper, you will have your digital ticket on your phone. And then ultimately, once you get in the venue, you'll get banded up, so you'll know exactly where your suite is or your seats are. So we're going to try to eliminate the paper ticket fully from this event.
3: One of my buddies that's a Thunderbird that's also been the tournament chairman is Tim Woods. And I know that Tim, being a veteran, and you're so veteran-centric with the organization, the Patriots Outpost, can you talk about that for a moment? Because I love that venue, and it is such a great addition, and it grows every year.
23: Yeah, Mike, this is probably, I may get chills talking about it. It's probably the most exciting thing that as a tournament chairman, you get to dream big. And this is one area that I've wanted to embrace with Tim Woods, who's an incredible leader of the Thunderbirds for many years. And also Thomas Olmstead is an active Thunderbird as well, that has a former military past. So we set forth to really double the size of Patriots Outpost. It's amazing. We have veterans coming from the Korean War, from Vietnam, from Desert Storm, and you see thousands of veterans come out to the tournament every year. We provide them a free ticket, free food, free booze, incredible experience on one of the top holes in the entire PGA. And so we decided we're going to make this the most authentic, best venue across the entire PGA Tour, and I can't wait for people to see what we're going to do this year.
3: So lastly, what you all do it for? Everybody I've ever talked to associated with your organization says that the best part of it is when you get to write those checks. What are the goals for fundraising? And can you talk about the amount of money you gave out last year and how much the tournament has raised over the lifetime of the tournament?
23: Absolutely. So I'll start with your last question, and it's hard to fathom, but we're reaching almost $250 million of give back to the community since our inception. So think of this little golf tournament that started in the 1930s with Bob Goldwater, has now evolved to be the top grossing tournament across the entire PGA Tour. We're able to take all the proceeds from this event. And last year we dedicated $20 million, just a little over $20 million back to a number of charities across the entire state. And my hope this year is that we'll get in a position where we drive more revenue, which means more revenue or more expense resources given to the community. And I can tell you, we get to go out and give these big checks away, but we put smiles on kids' faces. We go to Barrows Neurological Institute and see the kind of rehab work we get to do. Our kids get to see that. It's a life-changing experience for so many, and it's all done through sport.
3: I love what you guys do and how you do it. It's such a great thing to have here in the Valley. And I just wanted the listeners to be able to meet you and while you're still able to be upright, because I know it's going to be a long, long road for you until the middle of February. So thank you so much for what you do. And I look forward to talking to you again before it starts.
23: Thank you, Mike. I appreciate the time and support.
3: All right. That is Chris Camacho. He is the tournament chairman from the WM Phoenix Open. If you've never been, get out there. Get out to the tournament. It is an amazing experience. Everybody needs to do it at least once. Coming up in a moment, it's Gatos and the BQ poll question. Stick around.
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3: Well, they say that the wheels of justice turn slowly at times. One of the first bills that was introduced by Southern Arizona Congressman Juan Ciscomani had to do with the Chiricahua National Monument making it a national park, and it finally got done. He joins us now to talk about that designation. Congressman, first of all, congratulations on getting this finally passed. I know it's been a long road for you.
6: Thanks, Mike. Always happy to be on, especially with good news. You're right. This has been a long journey of getting this done. That not only have I been working on it, other members in this district had been working on this designation. And for the folks maybe that up north in the state or in the Maricopa County area that don't know a lot about the Chiricahuas, this is just a beautiful setting here in southern Arizona in Cochise County. Wonderland of the Rocks. It's one of the nicknames that it has. And it's been a monument for a long time now. And we've been working on getting it into a national park designation, which just it's a game changer for the area. It's a game changer for the Chiricahuas themselves and obviously the county and this whole region. So that was one of my first bills that I introduced. Within a couple of months of being in Congress, we introduced that bill. Didn't make it through the first Congress. We came back the second Congress, persisted on this, and we had to iron out a lot of details. There were concerns, there were different parties, dealt with all that, passed it through all the committees, passed it from the House, from the Senate earlier this week. Now it's on its way to have the president sign this.
3: So do you mind explaining why this was so important? Now, you know, when people first go into an office like the Congress, they want to make a statement of who they are with the things that they want to put up, what the bills that they represent. Why was this one so important to you that this was one of the first?
6: That's a great question. So I ran on the platform of border security, right? Of economic development, of veteran affairs. So my first bill was for a bill on veterans. So that was my immediate first bill because you're right. You want to make a statement of that first one. And then my second bill, the more I looked into this and I realized how long it had taken people to actually try to get this done and all the benefits around it. I also loved the challenge of it. This is something that the private sector had to come to the table. Public lands defenders had to come to the table. Tribal interests had to come to the table. And they hadn't all been aligned and no one had been able to put them all in the same kind of like room per se and really hash out all the details to make this happen. And when you look at what it means to go from a national monument to a national park, that doesn't happen every day, every year either. The last one to change that designation in the country was 6 years ago in 2020 over in West Virginia. So that was the last one in the nation. Last one in Arizona was 32 years ago that we got a new national park in Saguaro National Park. So and this is also in CD6. And it's a game changer. I mean, the tourism, the economic development, the drive that goes around it, everything, the definition of the region, we get on the map in so many ways. It's got a lot of different aspects that are beneficial to the region and the area. So I thought, hey, listen, we are in the position where I'm in the Appropriations Committee. I have some leverage there. I have the willingness and the energy right now to bring people together, start again and try to get this through, address the issues specifically from our tribal communities in that area, which had to do with their religious ceremony still being respected in that area, respecting the public land aspect of it and protecting it, while also being able to have investment on the economic development side. So it had to be a balance in this whole thing. I mean, this is one of the reasons that I was ranked the most bipartisan member, because we had to work with both sides in both chambers to be able to get this done. And here we are right now.
3: And it is some good news for people. It's something when you think about people that love this state so much and the beautiful availability of the lands that we have and the diversity of what we have to offer. This designation is so helpful in many ways. But you think about hunters and anglers, and you think about people that love to hike and people that love to be in the beauty of the outdoors. The preservation of our state land has been such a big topic for such a long time. The significance of getting something done in over 30 years, you would think that it would have happened sooner in Arizona, but I'm glad that it's gotten done.
6: Yeah, you know, and no knock on anyone else that tried before, but this is hard. I mean, you got to get it through all the committees on both parties. A president that is willing to sign this, that you know, we want to protect the public lands aspect of it. And really, on the Working Families Tax Cuts Act, and one of the first versions, there was a measure there pushed by a senator in Utah that would have made it available to sell public lands in order to meet some of the deficits in the budget. I fought hard against that. That would have been Sabino Canyon on the table, Mount Lemmon, other beautiful sites in Arizona. Like you said, it's all about conservation as well and being able to protect our public lands. Fought hard against that in partnership with other members, Republican ones as well, from Montana and other states that also value this quite a bit. We were able to get that off the table, so that wasn't on the bill after all. And now we're working on something to never allow that to be on there in a reconciliation bill. So our work to protect public lands is not over for sure. And even our work here, now that it's been designated this way after the long battle, now other challenges arise as well. We're working with National Park Service to make sure that the infrastructure investment is there. Also, staffing, obviously, that's going to need an increase. So this is more funding in this area. Now, you know, as the only appropriator in Arizona, I have a seat at the table to be able to make this happen. So it was a unique timing here that we could drive it to this point, but then also be able to take care of it beyond this. So as we do this, we're bringing in a mission from, you know, for a Space Force mission into Fort Huachuca for more economic development as we're preserving public lands. Trust me, we can do both. And this is this kind of district where you got to be able to balance it all. And that's what we're striving for.
3: It's funny. That was my final question, was going to be about that balance and about the use of, whether it's minerals or the use of land, and it being able to, as a national security issue. We know about the battle with China for minerals. But what is in your mind, what's the philosophy in that balance? The use of lands where it's prudent, but the protection and the history of our lands as well. How do you balance that in your mind? What's your philosophy?
6: Yeah, that's exactly right. There is a way to protect our public lands. We're a beautiful state, the Grand Canyon state, now about to have a fourth national park. We have to protect that, to have people love the outdoors and go out there and hike and do what they love. As we also have great national security assets in Fort Huachuca and DM Air Force Base, we have a great mining community, especially in the Morenci area and other rural parts of the district. We have farming, we have ag, we have development. We have it all in CD6. So it's meeting with everyone in the ag community, farmers, everyone that plays a role in this. Because at the end of the day, water is what we want to protect. That is the number one issue as we look at it through all this lens. So it all plays a role in this. There is a way to balance it. CD6 is a perfect opportunity to be able to showcase that. In our approach of meeting with people and addressing concerns and knowing that you're not going to get everything you want, but try to, you know, negotiate it to get a win, is what we were able to do here. And just, we're proud of the work, not only that we have done on this, but also obviously Wilcox community was great. Mayor Hancock there was amazing to work with. He was actually in DC earlier this week pushing this. So it was a team effort in a lot of ways. You know, we're able to be in the right place at the right time. And that right place, right time is Appropriations Committee is key for us on this, to be able to use that as leverage and push it through.
3: Well, and I know it means a lot to you personally because you've been working on it for so long. So congratulations on getting it done and what it's going to do to benefit the state of Arizona. It's always great to have you on, especially when it's good news. And I look forward to doing it again.
6: Thank you, brother. Talk to you soon.
3: All right. Thanks. That's Congressman Juan Ciscomani from CD6 down in southern Arizona. Great news.
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3: From ABC News, I'm Chuck Severson. From this former hurricane slamming into the Gulf Coast overnight, now downgraded, there is a wide threat of tornadoes, thunderstorms, and flooding from the coast to Tennessee and the Carolinas. There are over 750,000 power outages in the storm area. In Pensacola Beach, ABC's Stephanie Ramos.
21: ECES making landfall as a hurricane along the Gulf Coast. The first hurricane of the Atlantic season, bringing heavy rain, strong winds, and flooding. ECES coming ashore near Destin as a Category 2 hurricane, battering the town and the Florida panhandle with winds of up to 105 miles per hour.
3: Travel info from ABC's Morgan Norwood at New Jersey's Newark Airport.
22: Major airlines are starting to make adjustments. We're seeing American, Delta, United, Southwest. They've all issued travel alerts and waivers, giving passengers more flexibility to rebook if they are affected. So rental car company Hertz, I'm also seeing some waivers there as well.
3: Southern California, the Mexican Pacific coast are in the path of Tropical Storm Rachel, forecast to start hitting this evening. Late tonight, western Mexico is expected to get slammed with a Category 4 hurricane. A federal judge has barred the government from deporting a man, an undocumented immigrant, shot Thursday by an ICE agent in New York City. Immigration advocates asked for the move. In New York, ABC's Marcus Solis.
23: There have been calls for any ICE video footage to be preserved, any evidence as well, and demands from local lawmakers for an independent investigation. The Bronx DA says she will look into this matter. In the meantime, another protest scheduled for this afternoon in Herald Square.
3: Department of Homeland Security says the man has a long history of run-ins with police. Waiting for confirmation that the 21 military data satellites carried by SpaceX's Falcon 9 rocket to orbit overnight actually deployed. This is the rocket returning. You're listening to ABC News.
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27: The weekend. They hoped they were one step ahead of their accuser. They didn't know she was recording them. We start here. New details and evidence in the sexual assault investigation at Cornell University.
28: It's possible that both of us, like, remember this and it's not true.
27: 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Student protests overwhelm French cities.
31: If you believe the government, it was 250,000 people. If you believe the French unions, 400,000.
27: We've now seen violence between demonstrators and police. We'll take you to Paris. And don't look now, but we're less than 4 weeks out.
32: This doesn't look like a blue wave. It looks like a red undertow.
27: What the polls tell us about Democrat and Republican chances in the midterms. From ABC News, this is Start Here Weekend. I'm Brad Milkey. If you're trying to piece together what happened at Cornell University in the fall of 2024 at the Chi Phi Fraternity House, you're going to want to hear from everyone involved, right? But that's difficult considering the alleged victim goes by Jane Doe, considering the seven men accused of sexually assaulting her have all denied the accusations, and considering only some of the evidence is even public here. But in recent days, ABC News has been able to review more and more of the words from the students themselves in the days directly following the night in question, their university records. There are screenshots of text messages, and now ABC News has obtained audio recordings of a phone call between one of those frat brothers and Jane Doe herself. ABC's Peter Haralambos has been covering this story for us. Peter, text messages are one thing. It sounds like we're hearing the voices of the people now with differing stories talking to one another.
2: That's right, Brett. There is an extensive paper trail, in a way, when it comes to the communications in the three-week period between the date of this alleged incident and on November 8th when she actually reported this to police. At first, the documents we reviewed were largely text messages where she's staying in touch with some of the men who were allegedly involved in this incident, going back and forth and at times showing conflicting feelings about what happened that evening, expressing concerns about her physical health, her reputation on campus. Though over time, those messages appear to change. The mood eventually becomes more frustrated. She accuses one of them of lying. And in the 2 days before she actually reported this to the Cornell University Police Department, she called three of the men who allegedly assaulted her and asked them in some ways to recount the evening in their own words. She secretly recorded these phone calls and basically asked them to help her better understand what happened that evening. The lengthiest of these calls was with Matthew Ingalls. That's the brother who actually invited her to the fraternity that evening, one of the men she later accused of this alleged gang rape. And in this phone call, you can hear both sides, both Jane Doe and Ingalls. For our purposes, given the fact that Jane Doe has pushed to proceed with her lawsuit anonymously, we've omitted her voice from these recordings, so you're only going to hear Ingalls. And for what it's worth, we've tried to get in touch with Ingalls. We have not heard back from him or a lawyer representing him, though internal Cornell documents reviewed by ABC News suggests he denies these allegations and that he argues that he was more intoxicated that evening, that he could not consent. And he suggested in an email that we reviewed that he was actually the victim here, that he was sexually assaulted. So in the absence of a formal response, that's worth flagging as context. So in this phone call, you can hear Jane Doe pushing specifically for more of a description of how intoxicated they were that evening and what transpired. How did they get from the first floor to the bedroom?
28: So you come in, say hi. We start dancing for like maybe 3 to 5 minutes, and then I pop the question.
2: How did so many men end up in that bedroom as well? And you hear her at times pushing back on what Ingalls said was his account of the evening. At one point, Ingalls said that he thought she was sober.
28: You did tell me you were sober, by the way. You did. You said you hadn't been anywhere.
2: She pushes back. She says that's 100% not true, that she explicitly said that evening that she had come from a sorority mixer before coming to the frat house and was intoxicated. At another point, you can hear him basically cast doubt on her recollection of the evening.
28: I have racked my brain for this mystery. You know, it's possible that both of us, like, remember this and it's not true.
2: She also pushes back on that, suggesting that this is, in some ways, an attempt to gaslight her memory of what happened that evening. At one point, Jane Doe explicitly asked Ingalls what led to all these people showing up in the bedroom that evening, and omits any kind of mention of this Snapchat group, in which you can see in multiple messages, he's seemingly inviting other members of the fraternity to come up to the bedroom to join in at two specific times.
27: Wait, he's the guy who sent that initial message saying come on over?
2: He's the guy who at 2 points in this Snapchat message writes to this entire group, which has nearly 60 members in it, that they should come up to this room and, quote, whip it out. There is even a moment as well where he sends what appears to be a photo of him and Jane Doe in the bedroom that he sends to this entire fraternity group chat. When he's trying to explain why did so many people end up in the bedroom, he phrases it more in terms of it was late, it was crowded, people were on the balcony, they just kind of flowed in. Whereas in these messages, you can see he's explicitly inviting people to come up.
27: So then fast forward then to after these calls, how are fraternity members reacting to the allegations as they start mounting?
2: Hey, Brad, you can kind of see in these records, it suggests there was in some ways an effort to contain these allegations. We reviewed records from Cornell's own internal investigation, and you can actually see a group chat the next day when Jane Doe goes to report this to police. This issue goes to the highest levels of the fraternity. There's a group chat, actually, with Ingalls, with the fraternity president in it, in which they're trying to figure out where this allegation came from. Ingalls at one point explicitly says he doesn't believe it could be Jane Doe, that he just spoke to her. And in that group chat, they kind of weigh what the appropriate response is. Should they call Jane Doe at this point? Maybe it wasn't her. At one point in this chat, they try to figure out what date this actually happened, because Cornell, for what it's worth, on their end, initially got the date wrong in the campus-wide email that notified people about what happened. And they basically try to figure out what date this alleged incident took place by comparing it to what parties they were hosting. Oh, wow. One member basically saying, oh, it can't be on the 25th. That's when we did the risky business party. And this incident happened actually when we were having our luau party. That was the reference point in these group chats about when this actually took place.
27: Wait, and are they talking about investigating what actually happened, like getting to the bottom of it? Or are they talking more about just how to get the spotlight off of them?
2: It's hard to say for sure when you look at these records in their entirety, though. If you look at two witness accounts from students who eventually spoke with campus investigators, one of them described it as, quote, damage control by this fraternity. If you fast forward, Brad, a few months, when Cornell actually had their 12-day hearing to investigate these allegations, it's also notable to look at what Jane Doe said in her statements during that phase, where she specifically calls out these fraternity brothers for what she alleged was a cover-up. And it appears at one point in their investigation, the campus investigators actually did look into at least one incident where Ingalls reached out to a potential witness in this case and basically asked that individual for evidence that would exonerate him. He specifically said in a Snapchat message he was looking for, quote, proof she lied. The person he messaged, a one-time friend of Jane Doe, responded that there is no evidence of that.

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1: 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Our team is on the ground after the break.
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1: Welcome back to Start Here Weekend from ABC News. I'm Brad Milkey. We have a rich history in this country of student protest, young people demonstrating, whether it's for their own rights on campus or for broader issues affecting the nation. I'm thinking of the massive student protest back in the day over civil rights or the Vietnam War, or more recently, the war in Gaza.
2: We will not abide! Gaza, we are by your side!
1: In the U.S., these protests are often centered around college campuses. High school activism is generally limited to smaller student groups, maybe a school-wide walkout. But right now in France, a massive protest movement has taken off, and it's being led by teenagers. These demonstrations are big, they're passionate. In some cases, they've turned into violent clashes between high schoolers and police. They started days ago, but on Tuesday, these escalated into something much larger. Dozens of cities across France are being absolutely rocked right now. So let's take you there. Let's go to Paris, where this all began. That's where ABC's foreign correspondent Tom Sufi Burge is based. And he's there now. Tom, these scenes look really dramatic from afar. Can you just tell us, like, from up close, what is happening there?
3: The protests in central Paris, Brad, were pretty big. If you believe the government, it was 250,000 people. If you believe the French unions, 400,000.
1: Wow.
3: But this was the biggest day of protest we've seen in what has been a movement which has been going on now for more than a week. Largely concentrated outside high schools. Hundreds of high schools across the country have been partially shut down by these protests because students have been kind of barricading the entrances, and they're protesting, they say, over a lack of resources, a lack of teachers, not enough teachers per pupil, too many pupils in each class, not enough materials in their schools.
4: Nos salles de classe, elles sont vides.
5: Our classrooms are empty. We have teachers who aren't even there anymore. We have 35 students per class. We can no longer keep up with the lessons. It's become unmanageable.
3: I mean, initially it began in deprived neighborhoods. It was in what's called La Banlieue. It's actually where I live, like outside of Paris, in the outskirts of the city. That's where it kind of began. But then it sort of moved into central Paris and then began spreading to other cities right across the country. It has turned violent at times. I mean, the police have been using tear gas to try and clear the protesters in certain places. They've been using stun grenades.
1: Wow.
3: Protesters have been setting bins on fire, barricading areas. And sometimes the police have just been charging at the protesters to kind of clear them out, to try and move them on. You know, that hundreds of people have been injured, both police and students. We spoke to a guy called Kenny. He said that education is the driving force here, and that is why he says they're going to keep on protesting.
6: We lack of resources in the school. It's in the school, in the university, in everyone.
3: Teachers.
6: We want more teachers, more, everything more.
3: But he also was keen to talk about what he says is a heavy-handed approach by the police and something he says is part of a wider problem.
6: It's like a civil war with the police against the people. We have, like, little kids, 15 years old, 14 years old, with a lot of gas. That's not normal.
3: At the protests we saw, it has been backed by the unions and the left-wing parties here in France. And we are kind of moving. We're currently, I guess, in a sort of pre-campaign phase as we head towards a very important presidential election here in the spring.
1: Right. And I mean, to your point, though, it does seem like this has become like this larger culture. And we've seen this happen before in France, right? How a small, limited protest becomes something like much larger about general discontent towards the government or the social state. Can we also talk about like race and class here? Because President Trump weighed in from across the Atlantic and basically said this is about race and religion. This is about Muslims living in France. Is that a driving force of this at all?
3: No. It's not about immigration, as President Trump claimed. It's not anything to do with Islam or Muslim communities. This is French society across the board. I mean, right. You know, we met white people, black people. I mean, Paris is one of the mixed, most diverse cities in the world,
1: right?
3: Just like New York and other US cities. So, yeah, of course, there are people of Muslim background protesting, but there are people of Christian background protesting. It's got nothing to do with race, apart from the fact that, you know, it started in the suburbs of Paris in deprived areas. And yes, those deprived areas have a higher concentration of ethnic minorities and people, particularly from families who have North African roots.
7: C'est des adultes en construction.
5: These are adults in the making. And if the only message we send to young people asking about their future is to use tear gas against them, that's sad.
3: I think just to point out, the government's in a bit of a bind on this, the French government, because France has a growing public debt problem, right?
1: Right.
3: It's now paying more to service its debt than the countries we used to think of being the more kind of crisis-ridden debt countries in Europe, like Greece and Italy. And there's no way, easy way out of this, because as we move towards that election next year, the political class here is hugely divided. There's no sense that the government can actually find a way of either cutting back public services and getting enough political support to get those changes through, or even raising taxes even more. And people pay a fair amount of tax here in France already. So that is the sort of background to this. The backdrop to this is that debt in France, public debt in France, is growing.
8: C'est la question du bâtisse scolaire. En fait, en hiver, il fait froid.
5: It's the school buildings. In winter, it's cold. In summer, it's very hot. Too hot. And there's no money. There is no plan at either the regional or national level to address school building issues.
3: This is a big, big problem. And there is a fear that, you know, the kind of financial crisis type situation might not be a million miles away from France if there can't be some kind of solution found.
1: Right. If the social safety net is breaking down, then the question becomes, where is it breaking down first? And often you see it in these kind of exurbs with some of the poorest populations in the country. But obviously here, a lot of people around the country feeling a similar discontent. Tom Sufi Burge, fascinating story in Paris right now. Thank you.
3: Thanks, Brad.
1: The midterm elections are less than 4 weeks away, which means we will soon know whether Republicans retain control of the House and or the Senate. We'll learn just how much President Trump will be able to achieve legislatively in his last 2 years in office. And yet, compared to a presidential election year, sometimes it feels like we know next to nothing about how this could all go. Like in a presidential year, we would have polls clearly showing usually one party with an edge over the other. Here, there's not really one race to watch. You gotta watch almost 500 of them to understand who is playing offense, who's playing defense. Well, luckily, we have ABC's Emily Guskin, who's more than happy to watch 500 races at once. She's our polling director. Emily, can you help me figure out where we stand here? Because usually in a midterm election, like if the economy appears weak to Americans, if the president's job approval ratings are bad, his party tends to lose ground. Is that the case here? And what's going on with the Democrats?
9: That definitely seems like the case here. The Democrats are looking pretty good. We heard, I think the Cook Report had this great analogy. They said, this doesn't look like a blue wave. It looks like a red undertow. Mm. In other words, Democrats aren't winning, but Republicans are losing. The president is just really unpopular. Poll after poll has him near record lows. The big issue out there is the economy. They do not trust the president to handle the economy. They're upset about high prices, and they're trying to figure out a way out of inflation, of high prices. And a lot of the decisions the president has made have led to some of those high prices. And I think voters are noticing that.
1: And so how does that actually translate then to individual races? Are there ones that stick out to you and go like, oh, wow, like Democrats kind of overperforming here, or Republican maybe is underperforming?
9: Absolutely. So we see states that we traditionally think as are going to vote a certain way year after year or because of their historical voting patterns. And the New York Times and Siena University over the past weekend did polls in some of those traditionally Republican states. These are places where Trump won by double digits in 2024 and places that usually Republicans running for governor or Senate are pretty comfortable. And in almost all those races, they either found Democrats with a slight lead, a significant lead, or the race is about tied. These are places where Democrats are competitive that I don't think the Republican Party expect them to be competitive in.
10: In the Senate, I'll take on the data centers raising our costs and fight to end the wars driving up gas prices.
9: Looking at Texas, in the Senate race, we have Democrat James Tallarico. He has about a 6-point edge over Republican Ken Paxton in that New York Times Siena University poll. And in the gubernatorial race in that state, Democrat Gina Hinojosa has a 3-point edge over Republican Governor Greg Abbott.
11: The Democrats are trying to take over Texas because I am advancing transformative policies the Democrats are against.
9: Those are both within the poll's margin of error, but Trump won that state in 2024 by 14 percentage points. So that's a pretty big difference there. In Ohio, in the Senate race, former Democratic Senator Sherrod Brown holds a narrow 3-point edge against Republican incumbent Senator John Husted among Ohio likely voters. Democrat Amy Acton has a 4-point edge over Republican Vivek Ramaswamy. Both of those are within the poll's margin of error. Trump won that state in 2024 by 11 percentage points. Looking at Iowa.
12: I'm Rob Sand, state auditor, former prosecutor. I work for you and no one else.
9: The gubernatorial race there, Democrat Rob Sand, who's the, I believe, the only Democrat elected to a state office there, a statewide office, has an 11-point lead over Republican Zach Lane. The Senate race there between Republican Ashley Hinson and Democrat Josh Turek is almost exactly tied. Trump won Iowa by 13 points in 2024.
1: Wow. All right. And we are up against a break right now. But when we come back, we will tell you what all these numbers mean. That's after the break.
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1: Welcome back to Start Here Weekend from ABC News. I'm Brad Milkey. Before the break, we were talking with ABC's polling director, Emily Guskin, about these numbers ahead of the midterms. Emily, you mentioned some of these places where Democrats are more competitive than you might expect, but how do voters actually feel about the Democrats, right? Is this all about Republicans, or what are the polls telling us?
9: We're also seeing in polls that people don't really love Democrats all that much. When we ask them in polls, what's your favorability of the Republican Party or the Democratic Party? Both of them are really in the basement. So this points at...
18: This speaks to your undertow thing, the red undertow more than the...
9: You know. Undertow, exactly. People are not thrilled with Democrats, but they also aren't thrilled with Republicans, and the margins are probably not as big as Democrats want. Those margins, almost all of those I just read to you from the New York Times Siena University poll, almost all of those are within the margin of error. So they're not actual leads. But the fact that Democrats are even competitive in a lot of these races is, I think, exciting for the Democratic Party and not something they necessarily expected months ago, when I think Democrats felt that they would do an okay job of winning the House of Representatives. But the Senate didn't seem like it was even in play several months ago. And now it seems like the Democrats really have a shot of winning a majority in the Senate.
1: All right. Emily Guskin, thank you so much.
9: Thanks for having me.
1: October is probably my favorite month. The leaves are changing color. The air is turning crisp. My favorite baseball team is inevitably nowhere near the playoffs. There are other reasons to love October, too. Like if you're obsessed with the U.S. Supreme Court, this is the time of year when they start hearing cases. Most decisions will be revealed next year, but these arguments right now, these are where you start getting a sense of how the justices could rule. And this week, we started off with a barn burner. Let's check in with ABC senior Washington reporter Devin Dwyer. Speaking of obsessed with the court, he was in there listening to arguments as always. So Devin, first off, before we even talk about the specific case, what can we expect to see from the court this term? What do you have your eye on?
19: Yeah, the big question, Brad, is this Supreme Court term going to be more of the same from both last term and over the summer? It's like the never-ending Supreme Court season now. They used to actually go away, but as you know, they were very busy over the summer on the emergency docket with some election cases. But so much of their caseload this fall and into next year is dominated by Donald Trump. And then there's the retirement watch, Brad. I mean, last spring, we were all wondering whether Justice Samuel Alito, who has been very sympathetic to President Trump and, of course, has been rumored to be unhappy on the job. He's got his claim to fame overturning Roe versus Wade. Would he step down? He obviously has decided to stay another term. But Alito himself sort of lent credence to all this speculation when he told CBS in an interview that he is actively considering retirement.
20: Something I think that somebody at my age has to think about every term. But I thought that I could still make a valuable contribution.
19: He didn't suggest when he'll leave, but certainly said he's thinking about it. Is this going to be the last time we see these 9 in action altogether?
1: Well, and then when it comes to this term, I remember asking you about cases you were interested in months ago. One of the ones you said first was the first one that was coming up in the term. This is Suncor versus Boulder. It's a case about climate change. What stood out to me is you said, Brad, this is about zombie forests. What is happening here?
19: Yeah, zombie forests, this phenomenon, an impact of climate change we don't talk a lot about, but forests that are not matched to the climate. They're dying in some cases or really struggling. One of the aspects that was at the center of the case, Brad, this is, you know, was brought by the city of Boulder and Boulder County, which are faced with what they say monumental costs from global warming. There's facing not just the wildfires and the buckling streets and the drought and the occasional flood.
0: And those wildfires have led to more power outages in our community. They've led to a high degree of smoke when there are fires, which is damaging to our small businesses with business interruptions.
19: They say they're faced with some really significant impacts on the budget that you might not think of. I talked with John Taylor, the CEO of the Boulder Chamber of Commerce, who told us in his review of the city budget, they've had to add millions of dollars on infrastructure improvements because of the risks of a changing climate. And then there's this thing called the mountain pine beetle, Brad, and that is where the zombie forests come in. Right now, Colorado, the foothills just outside Boulder are facing a potentially monumental outbreak of these tiny insects the size of a grain of rice, and it takes just a few of them to burrow into the bark of a tree and kill it. These are iconic ponderosa pine, many of them hundreds of years old. And this outbreak is risking the consumption of more than a million acres of pine trees simply because the warmer temperatures are driving these bugs to proliferate and they're not dying off in the winter.
1: I have like the creepy crawlies. Have you seen these?
19: Yeah, we went out there to see these things firsthand.
21: Here are some dead trees.
22: Dead trees, yep.
21: These are dead ponderosa.
22: Yeah.
19: I couldn't put my mind around a few insects the size of a grain of rice killing a 100-year-old tree, but we saw it.
21: That is tiny.
22: Yeah.
21: That's crazy.
22: Yep.
19: And it was spreading, and this is an outbreak that it cannot be stopped by humans.
23: There's probably likely trees down here that are still have a green crown that we can't even tell have been attacked.
19: I talked to forest ecologist Sarah Hart, who said, this is something that will run its course. These insects are native to the forest, but warmer temperatures are propelling the spread of these dead trees.
23: I think our forests are changing probably more rapidly than they'll be likely to keep up with over my lifetime. So that's scary to me.
19: Which in turn is really raising the risk for some destructive and intense fires.
1: Oh, so it goes beyond then even just like we're losing our trees. Then it starts becoming these states and these cities being like, and now we're losing property and homes because the trees are basically what turning into firewood.
19: Turning into firewood, running the risk of falling on firefighters if an area burns, falling on homes. The state officials told me they're spending $10,000 per acre to thin the forest, cut down the trees that have been killed by these beetles. You can imagine the tab for this outbreak is just beginning to tick up. And that is why this case, in part, was being brought against these oil companies. The city and county of Boulder simply want them to chip in.
1: Yeah, so what happened in the arguments and how do these companies respond to it?
19: Well, the companies say this whole concept that they can be held liable for, you know, damages from a warming climate are preposterous.
24: But under Boulder's theory, Boulder could tag me with personal jurisdiction when I am in Colorado in 2 weeks and sue me on a nuisance claim for refilling my car and thereby contributing to global climate change.
19: They say, you know, global warming is a phenomenon that stretches boundaries. It's impossible to pin certain things on them. And they are challenging them. They are asking the court to throw this case out. They also say, you know, only one entity can regulate emissions, and that is the EPA. And they're backed, Brad, by almost half the states, 26 states, including West Virginia, have filed an amicus brief in this case, siding with the energy companies. I spoke with Michael Williams. He represents the state of West Virginia as the Solicitor General. He says that these types of lawsuits are dangerous not only to the industry, but to the constitutional structure of the country.
25: From our perspective, it's a national, really an international issue, and something the Supreme Court's already said before. And so we think national issues should be decided at the national stage, and that means Congress.
19: But the court was really divided over this. First of all, it was an 8 Justice Court. Justice Samuel Alito recused at the outset of the case without explanation, though it's believed to be because he owns stock in energy companies, though not ExxonMobil or Suncor, which are the parties here. And there was no clear consensus about how they will handle this. On the one hand, somebody like Justice Brett Kavanaugh seemed to suggest that precedent is pretty clear cut, that only the feds can regulate matters of climate change, air, water, and that this lawsuit in Colorado simply has to be shut down.
1: Okay, we are coming up on our final break right now, but when we come back, we'll have more on this case and what the other justices are saying. That's after the...
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1: Welcome back to Start Here Weekend from ABC News. I'm Brad Milkey. Before the break, we were talking with ABC's Devin Dwyer about these so-called zombie forests in Colorado. Boulder County commissioners are attempting to hold oil companies responsible for this in the Supreme Court. So, Devin, you mentioned this divide among the justices over this. We know Justice Kavanaugh said only the feds can regulate matters of climate change. But is there another side here that maybe the liberals are taking or what?
19: Justices like Elena Kagan likening this suit to the tobacco lawsuits of the 90s and the opioid lawsuits in communities that were affected by widespread use of those products and alleged harms from those products. It was a really difficult debate to follow, but at the end of the day, this is simply about whether or not cases like these, and there are about 60 of them around the country, whether they can go forward, whether they can go to trial. Proving liability is a whole different question. We haven't even gotten to that yet. But the question for the court to answer is, can these oil companies be sued for damages because of how they contribute to climate change? It's a big question. We'll see if the justices answer it.
1: Yeah, I was going to say, I mean, we've had cases about, like you said, the tobacco industry, the gun industry. Can corporations be held responsible for the effects of them? I mean, climate change takes an even larger step and yet could be even that much more costly and devastating to the country and the world. So you want an answer quickly, I imagine. All right, Devin Dwyer covering the court. Thank you so much.
19: Thanks, Brad.
1: Medical experts say this week might be the perfect time to get vaccinated against some of this year's flu and COVID variants. Overall flu activity around the country is low, but some doctors have been surprised over the last few weeks, particularly on the West Coast, to see flu cases climbing earlier than usual. In Seattle, the Washington Post reported there were about 10 flu cases landing children in the hospital this time last year. Cut to this year, there have already been 150. Positivity rates have gone up in California as well. Now, viruses like flu and COVID slightly mutate every year. We'll compare that to what Russia might be dealing with at the moment, with a disease that hasn't changed much in centuries. A few days ago, Russian authorities launched anti-epidemic measures in a certain region of the country. This week, a health official came forward with a statement saying an employee of a lab had come down with a case of, quote, pneumonia with an unknown etiology. That means they don't exactly know the cause, but it's worth noting this lab specializes in studying the plague. Yuri, is the plague still around? Because when I hear about plague, I think of like old European cobblestones and like doctors with the creepy old face masks with like beaks.
3: Well, Brad, it actually is the same disease that caused that pandemic that killed, up to 50 million people across Europe in the 1300s. It never really disappeared.
1: This is Yuri Benajoud from ABC's medical unit, and he says, yes, there are not only still labs studying the bacteria that caused the plague, but that it also still infects people to this day.
3: So there's a couple of different types of plague, actually. There's three different types. There's bubonic, septicemic, and pneumonic. They come with a couple of different symptoms, but mainly it often starts similar to like a bad flu.
1: These Russian officials identified an employee at the Anti-Plague Research Center in the city of Shelikov, right near the border with China, and said they had fallen ill. They wouldn't say exactly what this person had fallen ill with, though.
3: They were diagnosed with an unknown type of pneumonia. Local officials there described it as a particularly dangerous infection, and it seems like a number of people now that were in contact with that person have been placed under monitoring. Luckily, Brad, there haven't been any other infections reported, so it doesn't appear like there's evidence of an outbreak there. Officials have said that the situation is stable. Here at home, the CDC and the State Department said they're both closely monitoring the situation. It's certainly something health authorities are going to keep a close eye on.
1: Plus, Yuri says, let's assume the worst for a second, right? Let's assume that not only did this employee get the plague, let's say this person then interacted with dozens and dozens of different people. Well, in that case, you still got to remember, this is not a virus. It's bacterial. Bacteria that generally is carried by fleas on rats, which is why back in the day, port cities always seemed to be hit so hard. Rats would come off a new ship, fleas would find a new host, and soon scores of people were dying. That doesn't happen much anymore.
3: We have a lot more tools now than we did hundreds of years ago to treat this. It can be treated with a simple routine course of antibiotics. We also haven't really seen a lot of person-to-person spread. In the United States, we haven't really seen person-to-person spread in almost over a century. Most modern cases are almost always from an animal or a flea to a human. So luckily, there doesn't appear to be a lot of evidence that this is going to become a growing outbreak or even an epidemic.
1: The other big key, he says, is modern sanitation methods. Sewers underground. Basic stuff, but stuff some of the poorest populations on Earth still don't have access to. That's why these research labs exist, even now. I always hear people using the phrase, during COVID. Like, oh, back during COVID, I was working from home. Well, remember, not only is COVID still sending people to hospitals, so are flu and plague, hundreds and hundreds of years later. Unless we're vigilant, we don't always get to decide when these diseases are done with us. And one last thing. If you're advertising a product, you can say lots of stuff about it. You can go all Tony the Tiger and declare something
5: great.
1: You can say something is the best, even when no one else seems to like it, because it's your opinion, right? If you think it's the best, you can say that in advertisements. Buddy the Elf found this out the hard way.
9: You did it! Congratulations! World's best cup of coffee. Great job, everybody.
1: In the world of food advertising, though, some words do matter.
10: Coffee is at the very core of what we do.
1: About a year ago, Starbucks unveiled a new line of protein drinks. The protein latte, the protein cold foam. They're generally geared toward the customer who works out, and they are made with protein-boosted milk. The thing is, if you've ever consumed a protein shake, you know what I'm about to say. They're not so big on the taste thing. Well, these drinks came in several new flavors. Some even had sugar-free options. Their tagline in ads was, "Protein never tasted so good." But a new lawsuit says, hold on, these so-called sugar-free drinks actually have a lot of sugar in them. This lawsuit was brought last Friday on behalf of three plaintiffs by a law firm that specializes in class action suits. They claim that in a venti sugar-free caramel protein matcha, there are 21 grams of sugar. That's almost a pair of Reese's peanut butter cups. The thing is, it's not like they uncovered some big secret here. Starbucks puts these numbers up on its own website. Here, I'm looking at it now. Sugar-free protein vanilla latte, 19 grams of sugar. An iced sugar-free vanilla protein matcha, 17 grams. So what's going on? Well, it speaks to the very specific placement of words in food advertising.
11: So you can have completely sugar-free. You can have no added sugars. You can have, you know, some type of reduced sugar content.
1: This is Dr. Jade Coburn from ABC's Medical Unit, who says there are FDA guidelines for what nutrition labels should say, but the question becomes, what about the name of the product itself?
11: It certainly can be confusing if you're not looking closer at the fine print.
1: Starbucks, for its part, says this suit has absolutely no merit. Quote, Starbucks has consistently and clearly provided information about its protein beverages, sugar-free options, customization choices, and nutritional content, end quote. See, their stance is that these flavors they're promoting, those are flavored by syrup, and that syrup is sugar-free. Plus, they say they don't add any sugar to these drinks. What sugar is there comes naturally in the form of that protein-boosted milk. The plaintiffs are saying, come on. When someone's buying a, quote, sugar-free drink, they should reasonably expect there is zero or close to zero sugar total, not just in the flavoring that you add later. Sometimes you will see products advertised as no sugar added. That, they say, would have been fine. Sugar-free, though, these drinks are just not. And the plaintiffs' lawyers say this could be really bad for someone with diabetes or watching their glucose. Earlier this year, a panel of federal judges ruled that a lawsuit may proceed against the yogurt maker Chobani, which advertises so-called zero-sugar yogurts, despite having 4 grams per serving. The judges said here it didn't matter if it comes in the form of a naturally occurring sweetener called allulose. Under the FDA's rules, sugar is sugar. And if that logic is applied here, well, we'll see how sweet Starbucks is feeling then. And yes, by the way, if you were wondering, sugar-free, sugar-less, and zero sugar, they do all mean the same thing, according to FDA rules. Like, I was starting to doubt myself there. All right, that'll do it for us. Thank you so much for listening to Start Here Weekend from ABC News. Start Here Weekend is produced by Aaron Ferrer, Emily Schutz, Jen Newman, and Anthony Ali. Ariel Chester is our social media producer. Josh Cohen is director of podcast programming. I'm our managing editor. Thanks to John Newman, Tara Gimbel, Eamon McNiff, and Katie Dendos. 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I'm Brad Milkey. 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
13: From ABC News, I'm Chuck Sievertson. Getting weaker but still packing a dangerous punch, a now former hurricane that slammed into the Gulf Coast overnight, but threatening tornadoes, flooding, and wind damage from the Gulf Coast to Tennessee and the Carolinas. There are over 750,000 power outages in the storm area. Expect a bad storm surge in the Florida Panhandle, says Brian Trasher, Vice President, United Cajun Navy.
14: We have supply trucks that are en route. They're going to come in behind and be able to come in right after the storm passes so that we can get our points of distribution open and start distributing supplies and any necessities that storm victims may have.
13: Granting a victory to immigration advocates, a federal judge has barred the government from deporting a man, an undocumented immigrant, shot Thursday by an ICE agent in New York City. It's been a second night of protests in New York over it. The Department of Homeland Security says the man has a long history of run-ins with police. His attorney, Harold Solis.
15: All I can say at this point is that regardless of whether or not someone has a criminal history, it is not lawful and it is not okay to shoot a father in an afternoon with his son in the backseat. That is not how we resolve legal disputes in this country.
13: Ukraine will not stop attacking Russia's oil refineries following President Trump's deal with Vladimir Putin to release Russian diesel fuel, says a source close to the matter to ABC News. ABC's Marcus Moore.
16: The Trump administration is hoping an injection of diesel will help bring down prices, but experts say that immediate release of 300,000 tons of diesel would have a very little effect or impact on prices long term, and that amount would only account for half of U.S. daily consumption. Also, there are doubts about whether Russia can even fulfill its promise.
13: Russia has not been exporting diesel due to a serious domestic shortage caused by Ukraine's attacks. You're listening to ABC News.
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1: Uncomfortable questions on campus. I'm Gordon Deal with Nicole Murray. Thanks for spending part of your weekend with us. Here's what's coming up this hour.
2: Colleges aren't doing enough to address sexual assaults. Hear how school officials can improve the environment.
1: Hospitals are looking at ways to reduce the noise from constant beeping to avoid what's called alarm fatigue.
2: In sports, does baseball need a salary cap? The Brewers and the Rays are trying to show that small markets can still win.
1: And the best way to plan ahead for a big vet bill.
3: You have to factor in, you know, pet food costs, but a big one is really medical expenses, vet expenses, but not just for annual checkups for them, but if an emergency expense comes up, you have to head to the emergency vet, that can be thousands of dollars.
1: Jenna Contino at MarketWatch on questions to ask before deciding on pet coverage. With the Cornell University alleged gang rape case top of mind, thanks to a civil lawsuit by the victim, a number of questions come to mind about sexual assault more broadly. Among them, how can a sexual assault case be overlooked for so long? Analysis from Elizabeth Yeglich, psychology professor at John Jay College of Criminal Justice, where she's focused her research on sexual violence prevention. Elizabeth, how do you see the Cornell case?
4: I mean, I think we see that this survivor was failed at many turns, and also it highlights the loopholes in legislation that I think that we are starting to recognize and need to address.
1: So if not for the civil lawsuit that was filed, is this case still dormant?
4: In all likelihood, probably yes.
1: And that says to you what?
4: It says that we still, as a society, do not know how to handle sexual violence. We don't understand it well. We don't understand how it's perpetrated. And we are definitely have problems with the prosecution of it.
1: And why? We've been doing this for a very, very, very long time.
4: I think it's still, you know, permeated in rape myths, like what is sexual assault? You know, we still think it is committed by a stranger, that it involves physical beatings, there need to be bruises, people screaming and yelling, and that's just not what sexual violence looks like.
1: All right, so explain more then. What does it look like?
4: Oftentimes, especially with young people, we see that substances are involved. There's a lack of affirmative consent, and when people are drinking, their ability to make rational decisions or decisions that they feel, you know, are limited. And so we need to really teach our young people and people in general about, you know, what is consent. We also have to understand coercion, like forcing somebody with verbal, you know, reasons. So kind of, you know, threatening them, but not necessarily their lives. So under New York state law, it's only coercion if somebody's life is threatened, not if you're threatening their job, their reputation, their immigration status, their income, things like that.
1: Oh, wow. So in your mind, as I'm reading here, that needs to change.
4: Absolutely.
1: Right. Are there any efforts afoot to do that?
4: Multiple people have tried over the years. I am hoping that this case will be the impetus for widespread reform. New York State is one of about 19 states that still have, you know, for example, mental incapacitation. It only works if the person has involuntarily consumed alcohol, meaning somebody has spiked their drink, and not if they have take the alcohol or drug themselves.
1: Wow. This strikes me as a very old approach to legislation.
4: Absolutely.
1: From a long time ago, yeah.
4: Yes.
1: Explain, if you can, broadly speaking, like a woman's or a young woman's reaction here. Like, I certainly don't know this, you know, personally, but I get the sense that there's shame, like, after perhaps there's a recognition of what's happened. And that's why she might not come forward either right away or ever.
4: Yes. So we see that sexual abuse is one of the lowest reported crimes, and that because there is a lot of shame and guilt, and especially, you know, young women internalize rape myths as well. And so if they feel like they did not, you know, scream and yell and there was not, you know, physical force or beating, they may not recognize until later that they have been sexually abused. And so, you know, there is that shame and guilt that come along, which then, you know, creates the silence. And given, you know, the limits of our current legislation and the way that we investigate and understand sexual violence, very few, even if people do disclose, very few cases of sexual violence end in successful prosecution.
1: Jeez. We're speaking with Elizabeth Yeglich, psychology professor at the John Jay College of Criminal Justice in New York City. So you referenced before about teaching this. How do we do it? It would seem simple, but apparently it's not.
4: It's hard. It's something that we have to start when kids are young and talking about consent and bodily boundaries and making sure that, you know, that every, like, even like, you know, like when kids are young, if you want to have a hug, like, but also we see that when kids go to college, the first semester is called the red zone. And that's when they're, people are most likely to be victimized by sexual violence because they're introduced to, you know, they're living with people, they're away from home for the first time, they have access to alcohol and drugs potentially. And so we have to start these conversations earlier, like, what does this look like? What is affirmative consent? Like, for example, in New York State, we only have, you know, what consent is not, but the law doesn't say what consent is. And so we have to start teaching affirmative consent, enthusiastic consent. And it's just like a process, and things, movements such as Me Too, and this case, I think, will shift the needle a little bit. You know, we have these public conversations, and our understanding of sexual violence grows.
1: How about the reaction from Cornell University to its particular alleged gang rape case?
4: You know, again, Cornell has now acknowledged that there were failures, you know, but it's easy to say that after the fact. I think we have to, like, do what are called root cause analyses and see where those failures lie and make, you know, sweeping reforms. Although they're not alone, I'm sure many universities and colleges would, you know, still have problems in the way they handle sexual abuse and assault. We're also putting a lot of this on colleges and kind of taking it outside of the criminal justice system. And so we have to work together to really solve this problem.
1: Thanks, Elizabeth. Elizabeth Yeglich, psychology professor at the John Jay College of Criminal Justice in New York City. Coming up next on This Weekend, baseball's debate over a salary cap.
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0: Major League Baseball wants to curb the Dodgers' spending in the name of competitive balance. This playoff season, the Brewers and Rays are trying to show that the little guy can still win it all. They're both headed to their league's championship series. A proposed salary cap comes with the threat of a lockout for next season. Here's Jared Diamond, baseball writer at the Wall Street Journal. Jared, explain the discussions.
1: Well, if you've been paying any attention to baseball over the past year, you would know that this entire season has been played under the backdrop of what is to come this winter, which is a labor dispute, a lockout, a work stoppage, and one that has the potential to be absolutely devastating. And the reason for that is that for the first time in more than three decades, the Major League Baseball owners are making a serious effort at bringing a salary cap to baseball. Baseball is the only major American sport that does not have a salary cap. The NFL, the NBA, NHL all do. Baseball has never had one, and the baseball players are adamant that they will never agree to one, which means that we are sort of careening toward this apocalyptic scenario where some or all of the 2027 season isn't played while they fight over this question, and they negotiate and bargain and fight and argue and complain. But first we have these playoffs. And these playoffs that are going on right now are sort of filled with this sort of labor-related subtext as the Tampa Bay Rays and Milwaukee Brewers attempt to unseat the big, bad Los Angeles Dodgers as champions of baseball.
0: Boy, can you explain the revenue and or salary number gaps here?
1: So baseball, because there is no salary cap, teams can spend as much as they want to build their rosters, right? And what you end up with is a scenario where clubs have very different payrolls, right? That's how I'd put it. The Dodgers are running a payroll for their roster of about over $400 million, right? $430 million on their roster.
0: Jeez.
1: On the other end of the spectrum, the Miami Marlins are running a payroll of like $85 million, right? And they were supposed to compete with one another on the field and for players, right? And that is what's happened for years. And that gap keeps growing between the richest teams. I wouldn't say the rich and the poor. Let's say the rich and the slightly less rich teams. And there's some, namely Major League Baseball, who believe, or at least are saying they believe, and that's a whole other conversation we get into, saying they believe that the only way to solve this discrepancy is a salary cap, because without one, baseball is just going to be too unfair, and the little guys simply cannot compete with the big guys.
0: We're speaking with Jared Diamond, baseball writer at the Wall Street Journal. The story is called The Real Battle of the MLB Playoffs. Does baseball need a salary cap? Boy, is any way to predict how this is going to go? Because as you point out, here are the Brewers, among others, like the Rays, saying, hey, wait a minute, the system's not all broken the way some might say it is.
1: So it's very interesting.

0: There has not been a small market team. And by small market, I mean a team in the bottom half of MLB's media markets, has not won the World Series since 2015, the Royals. There hasn't been a team with a low payroll. So by that, I mean a team with a payroll in the bottom 10 since 2003, the
1: Wow,
0: Marlins, a
1: jeez.
0: long time ago, right? Obviously, the Dodgers have won the last two World Series. So there is some, there's really no way to argue against the idea that money and winning have a relationship, right? Like clearly, with some exceptions, looking at you, New York Mets, having money is you're more likely to win if you could spend. It's just sort of a fact. But there are some small market teams and low revenue teams that have found a way to compete in spite of it. Tampa Bay, Milwaukee, and Cleveland also come to mind, right? Who have won year after year after year in the regular season, even made deep playoff runs. The Rays have been to the World Series twice. But they've never won, right? For as good as the Rays have been, and the Rays have been amazing since 2008, the only teams that have won more regular season games than the Rays are the Dodgers and Yankees. The Brewers have the best record in baseball this year for the second year in a row. They haven't won the World Series, right? So the question is, does the fact that they compete in the regular season enough to show that the system is working fine? Or do you need to win a championship really to say that it's working, right? And you have two sides that have very different views on it, right? The players' union would tell you that this is all working great. They're so opposed to a salary cap. The owners would say, this is a disaster. We need a salary cap. But everyone's got ulterior motives, right? Who do they really, are they really think, is competitive balance really the concern, right? We know that the owners might be interested in a salary cap because, oh, maybe a salary cap may or may not increase their franchise valuations. And by may or may not, I mean it absolutely would, probably overnight. The players, meanwhile, care very much about anything that makes it seem like the players are having their earning potentials restricted,
1: Yeah.
0: right? Is anyone really thinking about the fans here?
1: Thanks, Jared. Jared Diamond, baseball writer at the Wall Street Journal. Coming up next on This Weekend, planning for a big vet bill.
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0: Thanks for being with us. Many people across the country have a pet of some kind, dog or a cat, but what are the associated costs, and is insurance worth it? Here's this weekend's Nicole Murray.
1: Here talking about the cost of pet care. Here to discuss, MarketWatch reporter Jenna Contino. So what would you say is the most expensive part of owning a cat or dog?
2: Ooh, I mean, there's a lot. You have to factor in, you know, pet food costs, but a big one is really medical expenses, vet expenses. That's something that I've been considering. You know, I'm thinking about getting a dog, but not just for, you know, annual checkups for them, but if an emergency expense comes up, you have to head to the emergency vet, that can be thousands of dollars. So you really have to be prepared for that.
1: Any idea how much the typical household spends on vet care per year?
2: Yeah, so in 2025, the average household spent $560 on vet care. And of course, that number definitely varies depending on how many pets you have, if your pet has any special health needs and things like that.
1: What about pet insurance? Do people that you spoke with recommend it?
2: You know, I got kind of both ends of the spectrum there. You know, I spoke with someone who, she had two dogs. One of them ate a battery, but they weren't sure which one. Had to take them to the emergency vet, and they had pet insurance, and they thought with their policy that they would get reimbursed for the majority of it. But it was a $1,700 bill for both dogs, and they thought most of it would be covered. But they only got a check for $250. So wow. I kind of left thinking, what is this even covering? But then I spoke with someone who has two cats and a dog, and she had to take her cat to the emergency vet, and the pet insurance was a lifesaver for her. And she knows it will help cover, their annual visits, you know, three pets taking them to the vet. That's a lot. And so that kind of helps cover those costs as well. So that's something like, if you do take out pet insurance, you want to make sure you know what it actually covers, whether that includes annual exams or not, because that could be a surprise if you head to the vet, you get that bill, and you might not get the reimbursement from your insurance that you were expecting.
1: What other factors should people consider if they're considering pet insurance?
2: Definitely. You should consider your pet's health risks. I spoke with a veterinarian who said, talk to your vet, you know, about potential issues that could come up. You know, sometimes allergies don't develop in dogs till later. Things like that. So you kind of have an idea of what you're in for with spending for your pet's life. And sometimes it makes more sense to get it if you have a puppy or a kitten, because once the insurance starts at the beginning of their life, it can cover anything that happens. But if you get an insurance for an animal that's a little bit older, other things that weren't covered by pet insurance might be considered pre-existing conditions that then are not covered by pet insurance. So you want to make sure it's really clear in your policy what is covered, what is not covered. Definitely, like I said, decide what coverage suits you, you know, whether it's just accidents and illness or wellness check. And also one consideration with pet insurance, it doesn't really work like health insurance does. You actually will have to pay out of pocket at the vet, and then later your insurer will reimburse you. That's how most pet insurance policies work.
0: That's this weekend's Nicole Murray with Jenna Contino, personal finance reporter at MarketWatch. Coming up next on This Weekend, preparing for the death of a partner.
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4: ABC News, I'm Chuck Severson. Getting weaker but becoming a big rain soaker through the weekend, a now former hurricane that slammed into the Gulf Coast overnight, the threatening tornadoes, flooding, and wind damage from the Gulf Coast to Tennessee and the Carolinas, then up the mid-Atlantic and northeast by later tomorrow. Florida Governor Ron DeSantis.
5: There were wind gusts of up to 116 miles per hour near Santa Rosa Sound and over 100 miles an hour near Pensacola.
4: There are over 750,000 power outages in the storm area. Granting a request from immigration advocates, a federal judge has barred the government from deporting a man, an undocumented immigrant, shot Thursday by an ICE agent in New York City. A source close to the matter tells ABC News Ukraine will not stop attacking Russia's oil refineries following President Trump's deal with Vladimir Putin to release Russian diesel fuel. This is ABC News.
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0: weekend? We're here to get it started. This Weekend with Gordon Deal.
1: Thanks for spending time with us. Gordon Deal with Nicole Murray. Coming up this half hour, reducing the beeps and bells in hospitals. Also, farewell to the old dinner party. And Denali declares a winner in its chunky puppy competition. We'll have that story in about 20 minutes. A widow who spent a year untangling her family's finances following the unexpected death of her husband is on a mission now to help other women prepare for the worst. Lila France has created something called the Prepared Woman Starter Kit. Lila, what have you created?
2: Yeah, so when my husband passed away unexpectedly at only 45 last year, I was dealing with such a shock and grief, and I was completely unprepared of the amount of stuff that I needed to do. And so with my experience, I don't want any other women to go through what I went through, dealing with all the legal and financial paperwork on top of the grief when I wasn't prepared for it. So I created the Prepared Women Added and the Surviving Spouse Starter Kit as free resources. And this is for women and families to have this information available whenever they need it.
1: What's the first thing that you find the surviving spouse is often unprepared for?
2: It's going through the finances, and it's also not having passwords to access everything. With insurance policies, if you have or you don't have them, if you have a will, I have a will, but it wasn't even valid. And it's basically the financial information. I was very clueless, and even identification as well, like all the stuff that you needed to get, how many death certificates you need to have. So, yeah.
1: Can you explain how difficult that was to one, obviously be grieving, and then having to figure out this paperwork, which you knew nothing about, all at the same time?
2: First of all, I couldn't even sleep. And I remember feeling my eyes wide open. I couldn't even cry. So, and it just, the amount of thoughts that come on you. And I'm like, first of all, I'm a widow, right? I'm so young too. And what is that I need to do? Now I need to call his work. I need to notify them and find out what am I supposed to do with them. And now it's all the financial institutions and getting people calling you and telling you, now you need to start doing this, ask these questions. It's a lot of information all at once. And on top of that, you still need to deal with the hospital, the medical examiner. It doesn't end.
1: We're speaking with Lila France. She has created something called the Prepared Woman Audit and also the Surviving Spouse Starter Kit. Yes. The resources are what, Lila, that folks can find in those things?
2: Yes. So the Prepared Woman Audit, it helps you find the gaps in your preparedness. So it covers things like bank accounts, investments, life insurance, wills, trust, death, passwords, important documents, and it's for you to, it's like a checklist. So you need to know what exactly you have, what you don't have, and go and talk to your spouse. And it's the before something happens. The idea of this is to go through it during the season of calm. So if a crisis ever happens, you're not scrambling to figure it out what to do. And with the Surviving Spouse Starter Kit, it's basically the roadmap for those first overwhelming days and weeks after losing your spouse. So it helps you understand what to do first, who to contact, what documents you need, what questions to ask on, you know, the first 24 hours. Because when grieving, you're grieving, even knowing when to start can feel very overwhelming, just as we discussed. So the starter kit simply gives you that starting point.
1: Thanks, Lila. Lila France. Again, it's called the Prepared Woman Starter Kit. Coming up next on This Weekend, addressing alarm fatigue in hospitals.
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0: Thanks for spending time with us. For hospital patients, the incessant beeping and buzzing of alarms can make sleep almost impossible. But all that noise isn't just annoying, it's also potentially dangerous because nurses may experience something called alarm fatigue. Experts are working on ways to address this. Here's Laura Landreau, contributor to the Wall Street Journal. Laura, set the scene.
1: Well, you know, anyone who's ever been in the hospital is going to be familiar with the fact that the alarms are always going off for something, and oftentimes nobody comes to fix them. Either they're not really important and it's not like you're having a heart attack, but sometimes you are having a heart attack, and the issue of alarm fatigue has been going on for decades, and they've done so many different things to try to fix it. And now they're sort of looking at some new approaches, and AI is coming into this a little bit. They're looking at different things they can do to either, you know, make the alarm smarter, less annoying, and also developing these early warning systems. So maybe they'll say that the patient is deteriorating before the alarm goes off so they can do something about it.
0: Oh, wow. I hadn't considered this alarm fatigue as impacting nurses. I always think, geez, patients, how can these people rest? You're supposed to be resting and recovering in the hospital.
1: Exactly. So after a while, and it isn't just that, you know, they're coming in the middle of the night to do like vital signs checks. But for nurses, it's just it's a constant barrage of alarms and alerts. And at some point they tune them out. This is what studies have shown, that they actually tune them out. And of course, there's the danger that they'll tune the one out that was really important.
0: Yeah. So explore some of these better ways then.
1: Well, the idea of making them a little smarter, you know, they found like at a children's hospital where, of course, it's so important. You've got these infants and teens and kids and in intensive care and cardiac care units. But the alarms were going off all the time in what they consider non-actionable. It was like a brief self-correcting, clinically unimportant change, like the oxygen went up a little, but then it went down, or it went down a little, and then it went back and corrected itself. But the alarm was still going off. So they figured out a way to, program the monitors with these time delays and conditional triggers. So some monitor readings didn't automatically set off an alarm. And if you gave it the time to correct itself, but a more sustained or serious drop would trigger the alarm sooner. And the idea was, you know, they actually, you know, you have to study these things. Did that work? Didn't it work? And they did find that the changes cut the number of alarms per patient each day by 75% and by 82% in the cardiac unit over a month. Now, you have to remember that, what does that mean in terms of number of alarms? There were 60,000 alarms, and it went down to 26,000 over the period of a month. And they didn't have more emergencies that would have shown, we missed an alarm.
0: Yeah, there's the follow-up question. We're speaking with Laura Landreau, contributor to the Wall Street Journal. The story is called "The Constant Beeps in Hospitals Drive Everyone Crazy. There's a Better Way." I thought it was interesting, too. You also brought up the types of sound can matter here.
1: Right. Well, you've got musicians getting in on this now, and they actually, you have a doctor who's an anesthesiology professor and doctor at Vanderbilt, and another expert at McMaster who's a music cognition researcher, and they apply the principles of music and acoustics, thinking if the alarms weren't so annoying and if they could tell you by the tone and the pitch what was really happening, they'd use musical tones and acoustics to make alarms easier to distinguish and less irritating and more informative.
0: I can imagine, now that you mentioned, I can imagine nurses go home at night and just hear this stuff all night long in their heads, even after they leave work.
1: And of course, if you really want to go the distance, you'll say, what can we do so we're taking care of patients, so we're getting these alerts in a silent way through the electronic medical record, because we're following patients' vital signs and their different states and finding out that patient over there is deteriorating. Let's get to them and do something we have to do before the alarms start going off. And that's harder because, you know, you need an early warning system, and they're using AI to do that. And one day they'll have wearables, like you'll leave the ICU and they'll put something on your wrist, and that will immediately tell the nurses in the like electronic medical system, without getting a alert and an alarm, that we better go see this patient because something could be happening.
0: Yeah.
1: So it's the idea of, you know, you have a lower risk of dying, obviously, if they can interrupt whatever's happening to you before an alarm goes off.
0: Thanks, Laura. Laura Landreau, contributor to the Wall Street Journal. Coming up next on This Weekend, are dinner parties a dinosaur?
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1: Glad you could join us. Some say the dinner party is dead. Americans have gotten very good at staying home by themselves. But home entertaining may be poised for a comeback. Here's consumer analyst Regina Lewis. Regina, what's up here?
2: Well, the dinner party didn't just dip. I mean, it's absolutely collapsed. In 1975, 42% of Americans said they hosted friends or families at home at least monthly. When you look at it this year, 12%. That's a roughly 70% decline in 50 years. You're very hard pressed to find that kind of dramatic decline in any behavioral health metric anywhere. And if you personalize it, we didn't simply just migrate to restaurants and there's that linear displacement. We lost the dinner party because we lost the drop-in. Right? Just come on over. We'll make dinner. We'll do that. Even the actual dining room in a home, that's gone away too. There's no place for dinner anymore.
1: Oh, goodness. So why such this dramatic drop in hosting?
2: Well, when I personalized it, I really even looked back. I tried early on and when I was first married and when my kids were young, my parents, etc. It's a lot of effort. Right? You've got to have a tremendous pride in your home. You've got to have the time. Maybe you're not dual income and the disposable income to say, hey, let's carve out time for this. And a lot of those things have faded away. So maybe it's just too much work and maybe the expectations are too high. And that's the shift that this begs.
1: Have you noticed it by generation? Is it older folks doing it less, but young people are picking up the slack? Anything like that?
2: The real young are, and I think you see that across the board. And they are also, which might not be a coincidence, the generation poised to for the great wealth transfer of the baby boomers to inherit these homes and a sense of entertaining. They're the same group, that under 30 cohort, Gen Y, that is going back to church, going to running clubs, really does seem to feel like they have benefited from at least the collective experience of seeing, hey, you know, maybe this cost us. And maybe when I get that big home, that basement, that yard, I'm going to do things a little bit differently. And so perhaps what's happened in between has been a delay of game. And that we really do want to entertain at home. We just didn't have the home. We didn't have the income. We didn't have the time. And we didn't have the vision for why it matters.
1: Well, we're speaking with consumer analyst Regina Lewis, and we're talking about the collapse in numbers in terms of how we host, say, dinners at our homes. What are some workarounds here? I thought this was interesting. You put this together.
2: Yeah, I think changing the definition of hosting to something less of a heavy lift. You hear that a lot in the business world, but perhaps is home as well. So lower the production value and the social pressure. The new home entertaining is deliberately easier, cheaper, and a little bit closer to the couch or that finished basement or, you know, really robust backyard because we just don't have it yet. Or it's atrophied, right? And I see that.
1: Thanks, Regina. Regina Lewis, consumer analyst. Coming up next on This Weekend, who doesn't love a chunky puppy?
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Thanks for being with us. For puppies at a national park in Alaska, four of them, they'll soon be so disciplined that they'll be able to pull a heavy sled over thousands of miles in snowstorms. But for now, the Washington Post says they're goofy youngsters that park rangers are trying to beef up for the job. With Fat Bear Week over, Denali National Park and Preserve declared Chunky Puppy Day last week and staged a competition to see which of their six-month-old Alaskan Huskies had grown the heaviest. Mammoth, the only male of the group, lived up to his name by weighing in at 77.1 pounds. The dogs, who've reached about two-thirds of their adult weight, are bred to be strong enough to pull park rangers and heavy equipment. Denali streamed the weigh-ins for the dogs' fans, who watched them on a live camera from their outdoor pen. If the park's sled dogs have another litter next year, officials expect Chunky Puppy Day to become an annual event. That'll do it for this hour. For Nicole Murray, I'm Gordon Deal. Thanks for listening to This Weekend.

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2: From ABC News, I'm Chuck Sievertson. This former hurricane is getting weaker, but it's still a threat through the weekend for tens of millions. Slamming into the Gulf Coast overnight, now threatening tornadoes, flooding, and wind damage from the coast to Tennessee and the Carolinas. Then up the mid-Atlantic and northeast by later tomorrow. Florida Governor Ron DeSantis.
3: There were wind gusts of up to 116 miles per hour near Santa Rosa Sound and over 100 miles an hour near Pensacola. In Panama City Beach, water levels were approximately 5.5 feet higher than normal.
2: There are over 750,000 power outages in the storm area. Two regional officials say the airport in the Saudi Arabian capital has been attacked again. Houthi rebels, backed by Iran, are likely suspected. Granting a request of immigration advocates, a federal judge has barred the government from deporting an undocumented immigrant shot Thursday by an ICE agent in New York City. There's been a second night of protests in New York.
4: What do we want? What do we want?
2: The Department of Homeland Security says the man has a long history of run-ins with police. Despite that, says his attorney, Harold Solis.
5: It is not lawful and it is not okay to shoot a father in an afternoon with his son in the backseat. That is not how we resolve legal disputes in this country.
2: Ukraine will not stop attacking Russia's oil refineries despite President Trump's deal with Vladimir Putin to release Russian diesel fuel, says a source close to the matter to ABC News. ABC's Marcus Moore.
6: This comes just 30 days before the midterm elections. President Trump hoping that it will boost his approval ratings. And the ramifications of this deal reach to Ukraine as well. Russia uses profits from its energy sales to fund the war that's approaching 5 years. This morning, Ukraine's president called this deal a gift to Putin.
2: Experts say the release of the amount of diesel in the deal would have little effect on prices long term. 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
13: 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The views expressed in this program are subject to change based on market and other conditions.
14: Hey folks, a life insurance check can arrive at the very moment a family needs at least to be prepared to make a financial decision. An old term policy may contain a deadline its owner has never even noticed before. And a few words on a hospital chart can change whether Medicare covers rehabilitation after discharge. So this week, we're looking at insurance decisions that deserve more than a quick glance at the paperwork. All this and more coming right up on the Truth About Money Show.
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18: Life insurance, I mean, this could be a big boon in somebody's life. We're going to talk about that here on the Truth About Money show with Bruce Weinstein from Premier Southwest Planning Group and me, Jackie Selby. Bruce, how are you doing?
14: Hi, Jackie.
18: Hi, Bruce. How are you?
14: There are times when we're happier than other times, and there's times that we're a little bit sad. The good news is we're living, we're healthy, we look good. Definitely look good, don't we?
18: Yeah, gosh darn it.
14: Yeah. And we have so much information to share with people every week. And that's why we're so happy you're listening to us here on this fabulous weekend. And I hope for all the people that tell me they listen to me when they're driving their cars, that I can give you some advice that will help you make decisions in your life in the future. Now, most importantly, we love to meet you and we'll give you some opportunities to meet with us because we offer that at least a few times on this show. And you're going to hear our number come across a few times on the show. So you can always, you know, jot our number down and we'll get those calls. And we love talking to you. And we're going to talk about this life insurance thing because the interesting part about it is that, you know, separate from the urgent expenses of those long-term decisions, you know, funeral costs and household bills and immediate income gap, you know, needs attention when somebody passes away. I was only 22 years old when I started. Now I'm 61. So in the beginning, though, I'll never forget the first policy I ever sold and the first policy I didn't sell because they wanted to buy a new couch, this young couple. This is a really good story that I never told you. And this is what kept me in the business. One time, I had a very young couple in their 20s. They just got married and I said, hey, why don't we look at buying this term insurance policy? It's very inexpensive to cover you and you can get a lot of death benefit for a very little amount of money. I mean, at that time you could buy and still to this day, when you're in your 20s, you can buy $1 million of life insurance for probably $15 or $20 a month. And they said, well, we're going to hold off on that because we just bought this new Corvette and we're also going to buy a new couch for our apartment that we just rented.
18: Holy cow.
14: And I don't push people. And I just like, well, it's only like $20 a month. I mean, or maybe you just spend $10 a month and get half of it, right? Well, they didn't do it. And sure enough, you know, he smashed his brand new Corvette, passed away.
18: Oh,
14: and
18: no.
14: I got a letter from his widow and she said, you know, Bruce, I'm really sorry to say this, but so-and-so passed away and, you know, I wish we would have listened to you. And from that day forward, I said, I will never stop in this business until the day I die. Now, the interesting part is that now it's really gone more towards that long-term care insurance, which we can even get into. I don't know if it's on our sheet or not. I didn't really read the sheet of our notes for this week, but even though we'd make these notes, I never remember to read them because I have so much experience. And, you know, I just talk about things that have happened to me like I just did.
18: That's fine.
14: But that brings up term insurance. So now you're, instead of 22 years old, now you're 20 years later or 30 years later, and you're 42 to 52 years old, and you've got 2 years before this policy expires. And you never save the money that Dave Ramsey told you to do is buy the term insurance, invest the difference in the stock market where you could replace the death benefit. But things happen. You had kids. They went to college. You had braces. You had, you know, quinceañeras, you had sweet 16s, you had everything that you can think of spending money on for your beautiful children that you love and adore. And now you're coming to the point where you still have a wife to take care of and you still have a family to take care of because you're not done. And you're never done when you're a parent, you know, as I am a grandparent, you just constantly are always going to worry about your family. And one of the ways to take care of that problem is to buy life insurance. Now, if you've heard recently as much as I have you heard these commercials with Ethos and all these places on the radio too
18: about
14: life insurance? I swear, Jackie, maybe it's just me, but I'm constantly hearing advertisements on TV and on the radio for life insurance. You know, it's really inexpensive. It's not as easy as you think it is. You have to be underwritten. Same with long-term care insurance. You have to be underwritten. And when you look at that underwriting process, it's not as easy as you think. Not everybody could buy these things. So what you want to do is, if you are like many other people that I've worked with over the years, and you didn't save that money to replace the death benefit to the point that you really want it to be, it's just because you're older, if you can qualify, it's still not that expensive if you look at it relative to what you were earning 30 or 20 to 30 years ago versus what it is today. The prices have actually gone down. Mortality has changed, but mortality is changing again. And every so many years, the insurance companies will look at their claims history and they'll get a new set of mortality tables. It's the tables that insurance companies use to underwrite and process life insurance premiums, including long-term care insurance. And so what I would do if I were you, and you were 2 years away from your policy expiring, like a term policy, is I would look at redoing it, especially for another 10 years. Now, if you're in your 50s, you could buy it for anywhere, depending on what age you are, it would be between 15 to 20 years is the most you can get it for again. Well, if you're 50 years old and you buy it for 15 years until you're age 70, 75, you're probably not going to qualify or even be able to afford it at that point in time. Don't get me wrong. I've underwritten people in their 70s. I've underwritten a lady in her 80s one time even to get life insurance because she had a pension plan, but the pension plan went away when she passed away and she wanted to leave money to her kids and she didn't spend all her pension plan money. So she ended up buying a life insurance policy and we got it for as cheap as we could that was permanent that never went away. There are all different kinds of programs out there.
18: Well, that's what I wanted to ask you, Bruce, if I could interrupt real quick. 800-796-9912. That's how to reach Bruce Weinstein here on The Truth About Money. Ask him about the different programs and different types of life insurance and how they could, you know, apply to you. 800-796-9912. I was just going to ask you, what purpose would that serve at that age?
14: Well, the cool part about the newer types of programs, they're more long-term care driven. So the purpose would be is if it's a single policy, like if it's an individual, not a joint between you and your husband, but say it was an individual policy, you could purchase the type of program that would also have long-term care insurance on it.
18: Oh, hey, that's a good idea.
14: Yeah, now your premiums are guaranteed for the rest of your life. And the only issue that you have is that if you use it for long-term care, it's going to spend the death benefit first, and then it'll continue for a period of time based on what you pay.
18: At
14: that point, you're even looking at, well, who's going to take care of me in the event that I need to be taken care of? Like, for example, my dad just got off the phone with me. He says, I want to come in and see my great grandkids, and I want to bring Sue with, and I need to have somebody there to help take care of her. I said, Dad, I'm pretty sure we can help out, take care of her. And, you know, that's kind of private and it's more, I mean, maybe Jenny would be able to, though, but that's the thing. It kind of the roles reverse, you know, where now you're looking at taking care of your parents and versus them taking care of you. So you spend your life building assets and trying to plan the best you can. But, you know, there's shortcomings that happen or shortfalls that happen all the time.
18: Yeah.
14: Now, say somebody passes away and all of a sudden you get this check for $100,000, like exactly what's happening tomorrow. A person from the radio show referred me, their friend and their significant other passed away and left her as beneficiary on everything. And so now I'm going to be working with her tomorrow. Well, thank God they know me. But a lot of people don't know people like me. And so luckily, my clients from the radio show referred her because you don't know who you're talking to and what hands you're going to be put in. And it's the last thing you're thinking. In fact, she didn't even know she was getting this check. And she got a check in the mail for $90,000. And she didn't even know she was going to get it because she was left as beneficiary. And, you know, she forgot about it. Now, the way it works, in fact, I just got a call from one of my best friends from childhood about a lady that got a policy with a company that was bought out by another company. And he was like, is this the process that normally happens when you file a claim? And the answer that I told him was yes. They're going to want you to fill out some forms. They're going to want you to send in a death claim. But the last thing you're thinking about is that money. I'll never forget when my best friend died. I did a video on it. It's on my website, Jackie.
18: I know.
14: Did you watch that video?
18: Yes.
14: That I did? Yeah, that was the first video that I ever did. It was years ago at this wholesaler that I was doing some business with. This is way before Quantum and the guys that I work with now. And they filmed me doing this video about, you know, the biggest check I ever paid at that time. Now it's been a lot bigger even. I mean, that was like 15 years ago, but it was $2.5 million. Mm-hmm. And I hand this check over and it was like, that was the last thing I ever had with me and my friend is that money, which I was really happy to pay the death claim on. But, you know, here's the thing. You know, what if you're the spouse or the significant other and now you're receiving this money and it's like, it's not going to replace the person that you love, but certainly it's going to help you financially in your life. Mm-hmm. Even if it's $90,000. I mean, $90,000 today is still worth a lot of money, even if it was 20 years ago. Maybe sure. It feel a little bit different, but it's still a lot of money and it has to be invested properly. You can't just throw it in somewhere or put it in a mutual fund or an index fund. You have to be careful what you do and it's based on how old you are. So.
18: I mean, oh my gosh, that all these things need to be considered. And I know you've delivered a lot of beneficiary checks. You've paid out a lot to people. And it's pretty shocking sometimes, isn't it, when somebody loses their loved one, but it helps so much to know there's little money or big money behind it.
14: Yeah.
18: Bruce,

0: I'm here to make myself available to you. I will look at all, and just like I did with a client before I got on the radio, I looked at their car and their home insurance to see if they're covered properly, which they're not. I'll look at your statements that you get on your 401k plans. I'll look at what your tax liabilities could possibly be one day, and look at maybe the possible ability to convert your IRA to a Roth IRA. And we'll get into that and how that works. And at the end of the day, hopefully we work together so we can create a great plan that you'll never outlive your money. So for the next five callers, I've waived my consultation fees. I would love for you to call. I'd love to work with you. And Jackie's going to tell you how to reach us.
1: Here's that number, 800-796-9912, 800-796-9912 on The Truth About Money with Bruce Weinstein. And we will be right back because this is a fascinating subject, actually.
2: So, Mr. Johnson, I understand you have questions about the report we provided you.
3: Well, I do. Lots, actually. I don't understand anything.
2: Don't you love that it's leather-bound?
3: Well, I really, after information about me, I'm concerned that I'm not...
2: 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How about the calligraphy?
3: Well, it doesn't really say anything about my retirement specifically. I mean, I...
2: 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Look, here's you at first, looking all sad. And here's you after meeting with us. Happy, happy, happy.
3: Well, I wish I was. I don't need all this. Roman numerals? I mean, what is MXXV?
2: Mr. Johnson, that's page 1025.
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1: 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Benefits or payout choices or what do you call it?
0: The thing about life insurance, there's different kinds. Now, when Ethos comes on and they advertise, they're speaking about one particular kind, and that's what's called term insurance. And term insurance, basically you're renting insurance, and you rent it for 10, 15 or 20 years or even 30 years, depending on how old you are. But the permanent insurance kind was the oldest kind, is called whole life insurance. The youngest kind is called universal life insurance.
1: Okay.
0: And there's a big difference between
1: the difference?
0: Two.
1: Yeah.
0: Well, one of them is interest sensitive or market sensitive and doesn't have guaranteed costs, and the other one, whole life insurance, has guaranteed cost, is not interest or market sensitive. It's dividend sensitive, but only dividend sensitive to the tune of if they pay a dividend, then it gets reinvested in your policy. They've never not paid a dividend in 100 years. So the odds are you're going to get a dividend. What is that dividend amount? That's the thing that could adjust every single year when you get your renewal. And that's your anniversary of when you bought the policy. So it's not calendar year, it's anniversary date. And so in a whole life policy, people tend to have this misconception that it's really a horrible type of place to save money. And it's really not. It's a great place to save money. And there's many, many different benefits of how to utilize that with other assets. But people are being just, swarmed with information of mostly misinformation. And it's not about, how much death benefit does it cost. It's what you want to integrate it with when you get older with another asset. So if you're still in your 50s or 40s, 50s, maybe even early 60s, you have these opportunities to still get these plans and integrate that with another asset. So the other asset, 90% of the time, is going to be your 401k plan. So would your 401k plan work better with a life insurance policy or without it? And the answer to that question is very simple, because when you put the two together and you show people strategies, how they work together, it will show that you can take more income without the fear of running out.
1: Oh, hey.
0: And that's the way we teach some type of planning techniques.
1: Okay.
0: A lot of planning techniques that we use today have to do with the fact that you don't have pensions anymore, and you have

0: to create your own pension plan. Your own pension plan would be something that you would do to create a guaranteed income for the rest of your life with your own money. The way they're doing it at work right now is called a 401k plan. A 401k plan says that I could save a certain amount of money out of my paycheck up to a certain amount based on how old you are. And it's over 30 grand if you're over 50. And the company, for doing that 90% of the time, will match you for a certain amount of money.
1: Oh,
0: so if I put a dollar in, they're going to match me 50 cents. Now, maybe they put in dollar for dollar up to a certain amount. That's called a safe harbor plan. Normally, when you hear that, dollar for dollar up to 4% or 5%, that's called a safe harbor. It's really dollar for dollar up to 3 and then 50 cents on the new next 2%. But the bottom line is that there is a match as to, you know, how much you would receive based on what you put in. I tend to find that the best way to do it is to maximize the amount of money they're going to give you. Nobody's ever argued with me on that.
1: Well, that sounds good.
0: Yeah. So if I can get the company to give me 5% of my income, then I'm going to put in what I need to get in order to get them to match 5% of my income, because that's technically free money. I don't care if it's put into your, you know, taxable account or not. It's free money. I don't care if you have to pay 30 or 40% taxes on it. It's free money. People get really focused on the taxes. You need to focus on what you're going to get and how that money works when you retire. Because once you accumulate wealth, now you got to worry about how you're going to create an income stream, because $1 million of wealth will create technically a sustainable income of $40,000 approximately a year. And that's not enough money.
1: Well, not quite. That sounds like it's just willy-nilly out of the IRA account.
0: Well, if I can tell you that I can produce $100,000 a year income by integrating products together, like insurance products or other assets together, and teach you how to do that based on how old you are, is that something that you would want to learn?
1: Of course.
0: And I teach that to people all the time. It's a matter of whether you want to implement that. I have never sold a life insurance policy to somebody that they were mad after they bought it. They're confused before they buy it because they're told to do things a certain way. Mm-hmm. And those ways, they don't work, because what ends up happening is when you buy a term policy, less than 3% of all death claims are paid with term life insurance. Less than 3%. So what does that mean? That means the insurance company is going to sell you a lot of them because they're not going to pay. So and trust me, I've paid term claims out. It's just statistics of what's happening. When we have these term policies and they expire, you have an opportunity cost that continues to go until you die. That's called economics. Forget about that. Think about this. If I don't save what I was supposed to save, in other words, if I bought $500,000 or $1 million of term insurance, and my assets are not $1 million, $500,000 to $1 million, and I didn't save it because of all the things that I said earlier.
1: Oh.
0: Now I'm in a shortage. So now what? Do I want to renew my life insurance? And how much can I afford? And is the insurance company willing to take me? Trust me, most of my sales today are people that need to keep their policies and they need something. They want it. People want it, believe it or not. They haven't
1: saved. Keep it going. Yeah.
0: They haven't saved.
1: Oh,
0: they haven't saved to replace it. Dave Ramsey says you buy term, invest the difference. I say you buy whole life and invest the difference. Put them together. Show people how it works. Learn how the both of them work together. Folks, life insurance, I don't want to make the whole show about life insurance. Life insurance isn't a investment. It's a savings account. It's a low interest savings account, but it has a huge amount of tax benefits to it. It's asset protected in the state of Arizona. Nobody can attach themselves as a lien to that. You go bankrupt, they can't take that money.
1: Hey.
0: You get sued, they can't take that money. What are we worried about every day? I worry every day about getting sued because these attorneys, which we talked about last week, are advertising all over the highway.
1: Mm-hmm.
0: And they got a lot of money. Why? Because they're suing people and they're winning lawsuits. And they invest more to get more people to sue. That's not a great thing, but the bottom line is, what's our job? Our job is to protect ourselves from the big bad wolf. And the big bad wolves are all out there. We just haven't met them yet. I've met a few of them, and I don't like them. I hate bullies. And I protected my friends from bullies when I was a kid. And that's why I have a lot of female clients that are widows or, you know, divorced, because a lot of men had bullied them. And, you know, there's been situations where I've unfortunately had to hear stories about how men laid their hands on them. And I don't particularly care for things like that. And nobody cares for anything like that. And I don't know why men do these things, because the one thing I always said is, you know, no matter how mad you are, walk away. But the bottom line is that this happens to people. And there's situations that come up in life, like I said in the beginning, where you just don't save enough. But the goal is to save as much as you can, to enjoy your life as much as you can. My rule of thumb is put 15% away of your adjusted gross income every year. There's a reason for that. And spend the rest, you know, because you only live one life. And if you ever had cancer like I did, you'll know that life is, you know, pretty short. It can be, you know, at 55, I survived prostate cancer. I talk about it all the time. I'd like to be a spokesman for it. I'm very open about it. But, you know, the bottom line is that you still have to live, but you also, maybe you don't want to work the rest of your life. I mean, I'm in a different situation. You know, I have the ability to have an income that comes in as long as I'm, you know, servicing the business and doing my job. But other people aren't, you know, you have to get a paycheck. So what do you do with that paycheck? Do you save it? How much do you save of it? But I don't want everybody to worry about saving as much. Just try to use that 15% number to put away. And then after 15%, enjoy your life, spend it, gift it. If you have charities, I just talked to a woman from the radio show that had 20 commercial properties, and she inherited them, and she's giving them all to charity. I said, what do you need my help with? Well, I'm sick of paying all these taxes. Okay, well, do you want me to refer you to a tax attorney that'll get rid of that? I never really got that answer. But do you want me to help you do that? What do you do with the money that you get from these properties? And because that money's now taxed, how do you avoid paying taxes on that money? You know, planning is is a very general term. Planning to one person could be, Bruce, I don't have any money and I need you to help me save money. Other planning could be, I have 20 commercial properties producing a lot of money worth millions of dollars, and I don't want to give it to Uncle Sam. I want to give it to charity. Okay. And then she mentioned to me the type of program that I think would work for her. And I said, so what do you need my advice? You have the answer. Go find a lawyer and go do that. You know, we help people save money and we help people plan for income stream. Doesn't sound like you need to save any money. It doesn't sound like you need an income. Sounds to me like you're trying to protect your money from taxes. Well, what do you do with the money that you receive from property? How is that money going to be taxed again? Right? So what do you do to save from being taxed again? So the question, folks, is that everyone's in a, or the answer is that everyone's in a different position today. Okay. And what I would like to do is talk to you about what position you're in and look at your statements and look at your insurance and protect you from the big bad wolf and see what the fees you're paying to invest money in the market. And what's your 401k doing? Are you in a target date fund or are you in an index fund? Because you may not be suitable for that. Let me look at that, see what fees, see what taxes could potentially happen depending on who you are, and come up with a great strategy so that you can save money and spend money and go away and take pictures. So Jackie's going to tell you how to reach us, because we're going to do this free of charge. I'm waiving my consultation fees for the next five callers, and we would love to meet with you, either on the phone even, just to start with. So sure. Jackie's going to tell you how to reach us.
1: 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It's best to meet Bruce in person, though, but if you just want to start with a phone call, that's fine. And he has three different offices in Scottsdale, and he will meet with you. You could come to the home office and meet that dog, all the dogs, all the places, all the things. 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
2: ABC News, I'm Chuck Sievertson. Two regional officials say the airport in the Saudi Arabian capital has been attacked again. They say air traffic stopped and the airport evacuated. Iran-backed Houthi rebels claiming responsibility for previous airport attacks this week. One death in Florida and over 800,000 power outages reported from this. The former hurricane getting weaker but is still a threat through the weekend for tens of millions, slamming into the Gulf Coast overnight, now threatening tornadoes, flooding, and wind damage from the coast to Tennessee and the Carolinas, heading north to the northeast. Granting a request of immigration advocates, a federal judge has barred the government from deporting an undocumented immigrant shot Thursday by an ICE agent in New York City. Ukraine will not stop attacking Russia's oil refineries, despite President Trump's deal with Vladimir Putin to release Russian diesel, says a source close to the matter. This is ABC News.
3: And now, the truth about money with Bruce Weinstein.
1: Hey, welcome back to the Truth About Money show with Bruce Weinstein and Jackie Selby. Now, Bruce, just to wrap up this whole survivor conversation, I want to ask you real quick, is the survivor benefit, you know how you go and you like your one friend that's on the website in case anybody wants to go watch that video?
0: Yeah.
1: It's PremierSWPlanning.com, PremierSWPlanning.com. You could also see the video that Bruce and I did together. All right, Bruce.
0: That was fun. So I have a video that on my website, go to my website, like Jackie said, www.premiersWplanning.com, and SW stands for Southwest. And you will see a video that I taped years ago with my best friend that I delivered this claim. It was, oh my God, it was the worst time of my life. I took care of this guy to the day he died. I found out when he was in the hospital, when he had found out he had cancer, to the day I took him to the hospital, the day that he never got released and went into hospice. It was unbelievable.
1: Oh my gosh.
0: It's so depressing. Anyways, but here's the thing. Okay. Some people, and I'm going to wrap up this thing on insurance. Some people will have a term policy, and depending on the company, say you're uninsurable and you can never get another policy, you can sometimes convert those policies to a permanent insurance policy that they make available. It depends on the company though. But most companies, as long as you're prior to age 70, we'll have convertible privileges. So that's another thing that you want to do when you come to see me, is bring those policies with, and I'll let you know if you can convert those policies, if it'd be worth it to you to convert it to one of those carriers, depending on who the carrier is, because certain carriers don't make every policy available. And again, 90% of the time you have to be prior to age 70. So if you're after 70, it's kind of, you know, done with that. But let's get into like people maybe that are in their 60s that are looking, you know, the biggest issue that I'm finding right now is between 60 to 65, everyone's getting to that point. And you're going to be listening saying, this is me. Like, I don't know how much longer I can work, but how am I supposed to deal with the insurance cost? Because my company is paying a huge chunk of my insurance. Jackie, I swear that is happening to me every stinking day.
1: Wow.
0: It is a very good question. And what if you have pre-existing conditions? You can't buy an insurance policy. So what are your options? And what happens with Medicare? Like, what if I need rehabilitation, or I need to go into assisted living, or have a home health care situation? You guys, I'm telling you, these are the biggest problems in retirement. It's not even about the fact that maybe you have enough money. You're going to spend $1,500 to $2,000 a month on insurance if you don't continue to get any type of insurance until you reach 65. And then at 65, you're eligible for Medicare. That's when you get into the whole Irma thing, you know. But don't get stuck on Irma so much. Irma is the additional cost that you have to pay as you make more money. So like if you're under $218,000 a year, they're going to charge you a couple hundred dollars a month per person. And if you get over $218,000, then you're going to end up paying about $284 a month per person. So it's $80 a month per person more. So don't get hung up on the $80 a month per person more, but you should get hung up on the cost of it, because then if you have to get a Medicare supplement, that's another $200 a month. So you're paying just for yourself a minimum of $450 a month with your prescription card to get a supplement and Medicare. Mm-hmm. And then if you go to a Medicare Advantage, you don't have to do any of that, but they're still taking the $200 a month from your Social Security check for Medicare Part B, which is outpatient care. And then you have, you know, co-payments and deductibles, same out-of-pocket expense. Like if you have a major claim, it's going to cost you, you know, several thousand dollars because you have a deductible. And, you know, it just depends on the program that you take. And we've recommend, you know, people in the Medicare Advantage field. I have tons of friends in there and I can recommend people to you all day long.
1: Okay.
0: But here's the thing. This rehabilitation and this whole gap, you know, that's another issue because a patient has to meet other requirements, including a need for daily skilled nursing therapy by a Medicare certified facility, because Medicare only will pay for some rehabilitation, but not all. So,
1: and not long term.
0: No, no. And skilled services are different from daily activities alone.
1: Okay.
0: The family should ask what the treating team says the patient needs, whether it meets the coverage rules. So, yeah, there's so many things to worry about when you go into the hospital in this whole Medicare thing. But let's go back to this 60 to 65 gap, because I think that's worth and warrants us having a conversation. Okay. So people have enough money to retire at 62. They want to take early Social Security. Everything is fine and good to go. But the cost of insurance, say your cost of insurance is $1,500 a month. Let's just say you had to go to the Obamacare, the marketplace, right? Mm-hmm. It's so restrictive and it's so expensive. Expect spending at least $1,000 a month just for yourself. Now, there's other ways to do this too. If you're healthy, you can get a short-term policy that would gap it in between 60 to 65.
1: Okay.
0: If you're healthy and you can qualify for it. And then there's another thing, and you don't have to be as healthy, but there is these, you remember those policies that the churches used to do?
1: Yes.
0: You remember those, the shared health plans? They're bigger now. I have a company that I can refer you to that will do a shared health plan that's very inexpensive relative to the Obamacare marketplace. So if you want to retire before age 65, make sure you check that health insurance, because COBRA cost for that is going to be very expensive. Remember, mm-hmm. COBRA means you get 18 months of continuous coverage. However, you have to pay 100% of that premium. Your boss ain't paying for that anymore like he used to. And depending on who you work for, they could be covering between 50 to 100% of that premium cost on you. You got to look at this stuff, folks. This is your biggest problem. If you don't want to retire at 65 and you want to wait till 67, your problem's solved. If you retire at 65, your problem's solved. You go on Medicare. It's still a better deal, okay, than not being on it, right? But before 65, that is a problem. Now, I want to talk also right now about Social Security, because one of the biggest questions I get asked all the time is I'm going to delay my Social Security at age 70. Okay. I say take Social Security at 67 every single time, even if you're working. And here's the reason why. It will take you, if you look at the difference of what you're going to make in income from Social Security between 67 and 70, that difference in income, it would take you 11 to 13 years to make that up. Because say you weren't spending any money and you didn't need it between 67 to 70, 3 years at that type of income would put over $100,000 in a bank account. So it's going to take you 11 to 13 years to get that money back by getting the extra money and income by waiting to age 70.
1: My golly.
0: Now the clients that just came by said, well, we want to do some Roth conversions. And if we do the Roth conversion, the income from Social Security is going to trigger a higher tax. And the answer to that question is potentially yes, depending on what other income you have. So you have to be careful with that. But 9 out of 10 times, and the other thing is that people need to stop worrying about taxes right now, because if you're going to do anything, you might as well do it while this administration is in office. I'll tell you 100% right now that we are in the lowest tax bracket that we've been in for probably 70 years. If you look at historical tax brackets, when Arnold Palmer was playing golf, the tax bracket was 90%. We're Our highest tax bracket is 37.5. Most people are in the 22 to 24% tax bracket. And with their exemptions and maybe some deductions, you guys, it's 22%. That is nothing, but I get it. I don't like to pay taxes either. I get it. But there's ways for you to take advantage of tax benefits. But don't worry about going from the 22 to the 24% tax bracket. Sit down with somebody like me and we'll point that out to you.
1: It's such a good idea. Here's Bruce's number, 800-796-9912, 800-796-9912. This is The Truth About Money, and we're kind of covering what I think are the most important things.
0: Yeah, life 60 insurance, to 65, life Social insurance, Security, Social Security, you know.
1: Medicare, yeah.
0: Medicare, yeah. What happens in the hospital if I need skilled nursing? Is my Medicare going to cover me? Probably not most of the time. How about if you're like my stepmother and, you know, her Medicare Advantage program only covers her for 90 days versus 180 days at a different skilled nursing facility, and then you have to hire somebody to come in to take care of you because you can't go to the bathroom by yourself because you broke your hip. You guys, oh my God, if you just buy long-term care insurance or look at it, take an asset. If you have a lot of money, like even in an IRA, you have to start taking that IRA at 73 years old. If you don't need it, why not put some of it aside into a long-term care policy? It'll be a single premium. It'll be done. Put it aside. I don't care what you say. Even if you have $10 million, it's 20 cents on the dollar to pay for long-term care insurance. 20 cents on the dollar.
1: So that's instead called of leverage, right?
0: Right. Instead of paying 100% of my money for the cost, I'm going to pay 20% of my money for the cost, 20 cents on the dollar, and I'm going to get covered. And do I need like, you know, $5,000 to $10,000 a month of daily benefits or monthly benefits? No, I don't need $5,000 to $10,000 a month of monthly benefits, but I need, and you can argue with me on that. It's true. It's going to cost a lot of money, but even if I get some of that, it's better than nothing. Something is better than nothing. Mm-hmm. And guess what? 80% of you out there have nothing. So if you're in your 50s and 60s, call me immediately. Get it done. Don't worry about life insurance. We can identify life insurance and get it with the long-term care insurance and get you a nice program, put it to bed. You know, I just met with a 70-year-old couple that had been my clients for 10 years, okay? A referral to me. And I put them in life insurance when they were in their 60s. And the reason why I did it was I wanted a savings account that was non-taxable, that was non-reportable, and that could make, you know, a very decent low interest, but better than the bank. So an interest rate better than the bank, no taxes, asset protected, creditor protected. And they didn't have a lot of money at the time. Okay. Mm-hmm. So they needed a death benefit if something happened to either one of them. Okay. Because the husband is still 10 years younger or 8 years younger than the wife. They had a dog business and their dog business was bringing them in so much cash, okay, that if we invested that cash, there'd be a huge tax. So what did we do? They had some income coming in from their jobs. We put the money into IRAs. They have the network marketing business that they declare some income from. We put the money in Roth IRAs and we put some of the money in life insurance. Well, guess what? They don't save any money. They love to travel. They love to spend money. That's part of their life. And they make a good living in their 70s. That's the only thing they're saving money in right now is life insurance.
1: They're smart. I love it.
0: Yeah, but if I didn't do that and didn't make them do that, they wouldn't be saving money anywhere else. I tell them, put money in your Roth IRAs. Put money in your Roth IRAs. No. We'd rather spend it. I just walked out the door before I got on the air. I said, you know, this is the only thing you're saving money in. Thank God you're saving money somewhere. So it's not about the returns. It's not about, you know, how it's a terrible investment. We're not even saying it's an investment. If it's utilized correctly, it's an integration tool that you integrate with other assets. But if it's not used that way, you still have something. It's got some long-term care insurance in it. You've got some benefits in it. There's nothing that can hurt you with it. That's my point.
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1: Questions people bring up even after the paperwork is put away. Welcome back to The Truth About Money with Bruce Weinstein of Premier Southwest Planning Group. I'm Jackie Selby. Now, listen here, Bruce.
0: Selby,
1: I've got some great questions for you.
0: Go ahead. I don't care.
1: You ready to knock them down?
0: No, I don't care. I'm just blue.
1: Why are you blue?
0: I'm just kidding. I don't know.
1: It's finally cooling off. My gosh.
0: Oh, my God. Thank God for the weather. And it was raining for the last couple days. So
1: I know. It's a magnificent.
0: Yeah, and I love Coco and Eric. You know, I looked at pictures. They're getting so big.
1: The kids? Your grandbabies?
0: Oh, yeah.
1: Well, luckily, you're right there, and you can spend every day with them. My gosh.
0: Well, and folks, you're going to be able to see me on TV one day here next year. Now, I'm not going to tell you where until it's announced, but you're going to, you, if you work with me, you may be with a TV star one day.
1: It's a TV series, and part of it is about you, a little bit of it.
0: Part of it is about me.
1: Yeah. Well, you're a, what is it called? It's just that when you're on the, I can't say that either. All right. Here you go, Bruce. My mother's 81 and insists on paying the premiums for life policies she bought.
0: Again, with the life insurance?
1: Yeah. For all three of us kids when we were young. Now, we're adults and we have families of our own. She skips things she would enjoy doing at 81 because she says she has to keep the insurance.
0: Okay. That's a great question. Go ahead. Finish the question.
1: How do I bring this up without sounding like I want her to cancel the gift?
0: So there are policies that grandparents are given to their kids, and I am starting to, believe it or not, sell a lot of those. They're fabulous, fabulous gifts to grandkids. So if you got grandparents out there listening, the greatest gift you can give a grandchild is life insurance. It has abilities to increase the death benefit without examinations. Mm. So you've got opportunities to pay the premiums if stop paying the premiums, which I'm going to get at right now in the future. So here's the deal. You can tell your mom that she's been paying in these for, say, 20 years, that there's probably enough money in the cash right now to pay for itself. And there's two different ways to do that. So you can offset the premiums now because you've paid in it. Now, if it's not whole life insurance and it's universal life, you still may be able to do that. You just have to run what's called an in-force illustration, which we have people do all the time.
1: All right. So call Bruce, 800-796-9912, 800-796-9912. Tell me more about if a grandparent wants to buy a policy for the grandchild. What type of life insurance is that?
0: Technically, you should buy whole life insurance because it has three things on it. It has a guaranteed premium, guaranteed cash value. The only moving part's a dividend. It has the ability to increase the death benefit at future times when they get married, when they turn certain ages, when they have a child. And then the other thing it does is it has waiver of premium. So that means that if the insured becomes disabled, the premiums will be paid for the rest of your life. But you can also buy a waiver of premium sometimes on the payer. So it depends on who's paying. But for all intents and purposes in this conversation, the waiver is on the primary insured, which is the child that you're buying it for. But with waiver, guaranteed purchase options in the future, guaranteed cash value, guaranteed death benefit, which will go up every year as you get older. I mean, it's what a fabulous gift, you know, and you can pay for it for, there are programs out there that you can accelerate them instead of gifting them $15,000 and gift 15 grand into a newer type of program for 10 years and it's all paid up. So there's great programs out there right now. They're making them better.
1: And the $15,000 you're referring to is how much you can gift a person without paying taxes on it.
0: Yeah, it's approximate gift that you never have to worry about the tax. You have to worry about, depending on how much assets or what your net worth, if it's over a certain amount of money on the gift, then you get a reduction of what's called your unified credit. Now, I'm not going to explain it to you on the radio. That's why if you want to talk about these things, you want to call us because we'll talk about trust and estate planning. We'll talk about you know, car insurance and the things that other advisors only want to just talk about your 401k and stuff. Don't get me wrong. We manage a lot of money. We would love to talk to you about managing your assets and managing your insurance policies. But the biggest issue is here is that there are people that don't have these trusts. There are people that haven't done estate tax planning that need to do estate tax planning. There are people that haven't even looked at their car and their home insurance. So we don't want to miss anything. Okay. So that's why it's a really good idea to let us do a look on everything. And we're a small family business. Now, if you want a bigger company, I'm not your guy. Okay. If you want a small family business that does a lot of work, I mean, we manage a lot of money, but
1: you're independent. That's the difference.
0: We're independent and we care. We're a family business. We care. We're going to be sustaining this business forever. I did estate planning, folks. I have a succession plan. If something happens to me, Skylar's studying for her test right now as we speak.
1: Oh my gosh, isn't that great?
0: I didn't tell you that, did I?
1: No.
0: Yeah, she's studying for a Series 65, which is a fiduciary deal. So it's an independent, you know, fiduciary. So.
1: Oh, that is fantastic. You got some smart kids.
0: Yeah. Well, God willing, she'll pass the test. Not easy.
1: No, it's a terrible test. It's like
0: I had to pass it twice. Go figure. I hate taking tests. I have test anxiety.
1: I do too.
0: Isn't that the worst?
1: No, I still have dreams that I've dropped the wrong class.
0: Oh, boy.
1: From NAU. And then I didn't really graduate. And then I've had this long career based on a lie that I didn't graduate. It's terrible, Bruce.
0: That's terrible.
1: Isn't it? Oh, my gosh.
0: All right. Give me another question.
1: College trauma. All right.
0: Here's a good one. The long-term care one. I see it.
1: Go for it.
0: No, you tell me. You read it. And then I want to answer it.
1: Okay. I've been paying for my dad's long-term care policy since he retired, but because he couldn't manage the premium. My siblings say that if it ever pays a claim, I should be reimbursed first. Dad says he never wanted us keeping score. Are we creating a family problem?
0: Oh, yes, you are. In fact, depending on the policy, you can't do that because, first of all, there's two types of long-term care coverages. One kind is called reimbursement and one kind is called indemnity. Reimbursement means it's reimbursing the facility that takes care of you. If you become a qualified caregiver and you take care of your dad and you're certified, then technically you could be the caregiver and get reimbursed directly from the insurance company. But if it's an indemnity policy and they give him the money, then he has to pay for the cost of care. How is he supposed to pay you back? What I would say is this. Okay, here's what I would do is a mediator to a lot of family drama. Lots of family drama. Here's what I would do. I would say, look, this premium that we've been paying for dad has been, over the last 10 years, has cost us $50,000. Okay?
1: Mm-hmm.
0: Dad has $500,000 of assets. Would it be unreasonable to, when dad passes away one day, to get reimbursed for that policy that we spent $50,000 on? Now, the thing about it, folks, is that if you have a claim and you're paying out that benefit, they waive the premiums so you don't have to pay anymore. When you have a claim for long-term care, they waive the premiums. Now, one other thing I want to tell you guys about.
1: Oh, now that's interesting. Okay.
0: Yes. You never know. One of the biggest fears that people have is dementia, including myself, because they'll keep you alive for 10 years. Most policies will only pay out for 3 to 4 years. So look at your policies. I had a client come in from the radio show. I saw their policies. That pays out 3 to 4 years. That's not enough. Even though the average claim is 3 to 4 years. It's still not enough because you don't want a what if. The what if is supposed to be taken care of by the insurance policy. So be careful. Read your policies and be careful what you buy because you can. When I used to sell the non-asset based policies with different insurance companies, I would always sell them a 6 to 10 year benefit. And that really covers it all. Now I have policies that are joint lifetime benefits. So they'll always continue to pay no matter how old. And they'll pay out both to both parents, you know, the mom and the dad, if it's a joint situation. So be careful. Just look at your policies. That's why you want to give us a call, right, Jackie?
1: Sure. It's 800-796-9912. 800-796-9912. Bruce can explain all of this to you with great experience, care, and knowledge. It's 800-796-9912. Here's from a fella. He says, my wife was a nurse. She says if she ever needs help, she would rather have someone come to our home than move somewhere. I want to respect that, but I'm afraid she's assuming that I'll be able to do all the care myself. How do we talk about insurance without making this argument about whether I love her enough, et cetera?
0: You know, that's a very personal question, and it's going to be different. I mean, the goal obviously is helping your mom, is the mom, right?
1: It's a wife.
0: The wife, making sure that she remains at home if it's safe and feasible. And, you know, I mean, discuss what the paid caregiver is going to do and her responsibilities are, and what responsibilities would still fall under her husband. And, you know, the question is about capacity, not devotion, because you know that you're devoted to your wife or your spouse, but it's how much can you do? So, you know, like my dad's 90 years old. How much can he do? It's not that he doesn't love his wife. It's just how much can my dad do? He can't. Mm-hmm. It's what's your capacity to do this?
1: Sure.
0: So that's a very personal question. You know, that is something that I would. Luckily, I have not been involved with in 38 years, but I'm sure that question's going to come up. But I try to stay out of it. Mm-hmm. I would just, you know, make room for all of her needs as well as his needs, and make a plan that depends entirely on, you know, care, not the age of somebody and what your capacity is to do and to help, and then give the other responsibility to the caregiver. I didn't like that question. Give me another one.
1: Well, I think that what he was reaching for here is, shouldn't we plan to have to pay for through insurance an in-home caregiver?
0: Well, that goes back to what I said. If it's 20 cents on the dollar, why, even if you had $10 million or 2 million or 3 million, why wouldn't you pay for an insurance policy? Let's just say you have $2 million. And the insurance policy is going to cost you $8,000, let's call it $10,000 a year. I have $2 million. Mm-hmm. Insurance policy is going to cost me $10,000 a year. That's less than 1% of your assets. 1% on $2 million is 20 grand. Mm-hmm. So it's half of 1% that I'm going to pay in premiums, or I take a chunk of that money and I do a single premium and it's all paid for the rest of my life. And I both have lifetime benefits for me and my wife. If I can qualify. If I can't qualify, then there's programs that are available for uninsurable people that we would get into talking about. But this long-term care thing, folks, is a real deal here. And it has to be discussed. And it has to be done properly. Don't screw around with that. It's 20 cents on the dollar. Mm-hmm. There's no such thing as self-insurance. It's a matter of what is the best way to take care of this in the event when it happens. Now, if it doesn't happen, thank God. But if it does, boy, you're going to want that insurance policy. Plus, you get the help from the insurance company on helping over with their care. They give great service for this stuff. It's not like you think it is.
1: We got to wrap this up really quick.
0: For the next five callers, here's what we're going to do, because we missed it last segment. 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So for the next five callers, I'm going to waive my consultation fees, and Jackie's going to tell you how to reach us. And Skylar, my daughter, is going to answer your calls. 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
2: From ABC News, I'm Chuck Sievertson. A new front in the Iran war may have opened up. The airport in the Saudi Arabian capital was attacked again today and was evacuated, say two regional officials. This is 2 days after three Saudi citizens, including a pilot, were killed at the airport in Riyadh. Iran-backed Houthi rebels claiming responsibility previously. One death in Florida and over 800,000 power outages in the southeast reported from this. A former hurricane that slammed into the Gulf Coast overnight. It's weakening but is still a threat with tornadoes, flooding, and wind damage from the coast of Tennessee and the Carolinas, heading north to the northeast later Sunday. Some wind gusts over 100 miles an hour were recorded overnight, says Florida Governor Ron DeSantis.
7: As early as 3 a.m., both the Florida Department of Transportation and Highway Patrol began cut and toss operations and bridge inspections to clear roads and to allow that power restoration work to begin.
2: Though escaping the worst of the storms, says Montgomery, Alabama Mayor Stephen Reed.
8: We're not out of the woods yet, so we're going to still ask people to, kind of remain off the roads if they can. We know there's still some issues with trees and power lines in some parts of the city. But overall, we escaped what could have been something, very, very serious.
2: Southern California and the Mexican Pacific coast, especially San Diego, are in the path of Tropical Storm Rachel, forecast to start hitting this evening. Late tonight, western Mexico is expected to get slammed with a Category 4 hurricane. Federal judges barred the government from deporting an undocumented immigrant shot Thursday by an ICE agent in New York City. That grants a request from immigration advocates. There's been a second night of protests in New York. Department of Homeland Security says the man has a long history of run-ins with police. 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
9: Good morning. 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I'm Troy Barrett.
10: This isn't passing the smell test.
9: Attorney Anthony Ramirez has filed an ethics complaint against Phoenix Councilman Kevin Robinson. He says a current under-construction data center in Ahwatukee should have undergone rezoning process, also claiming Councilman Robinson may have not acted independently because he received campaign donations from an attorney associated with the data center.
10: We fully expect that the Ethics Commission do a full investigation. Right? Not just of Kevin Robinson, but of the Zoning Commission, because we never got a zoning hearing.
9: Locals also worry about the further impacts on their neighborhood once the data center is up and running. The city of Phoenix previously told our news partners at ABC 15 that the data center was approved to go into the area as is under the current zoning rules that were in place at the time in 2024. We've reached out to the city of Phoenix for updated comments and to Councilman Robinson about the ethics complaint. KTAR Eyes on the Economy. An economic plan by Arizona U.S. Senator Ruben Gallego includes five pillars to help boost the middle class. The Democrat tells Outspoken with Bruce and Gatos that many Americans are struggling from near record high diesel prices combined with tariffs.
11: You're not actually able to live a good life. You can't buy a home, can't like breathe a little easier, take a vacation, actually truly live the American dream.
9: Five pillars of his plan include raising wages, improving benefits, creating blue-collar jobs, workers' protections in the age of AI, and expanding entrepreneurship and helping workers find jobs.
12: The crux of it is that it appears that APS miscategorized spending.
9: Arizona Corporation Commission candidates Jonathan Hill and Clara Pratt are calling for an investigation after an independent analysis alleges that APS miscategorized $600 million of data center costs, leaving residents to share the expense. In a statement, APS calls the report inaccurate, adding customer sales growth did not lead to increased fuel costs. Let's go and check traffic now from the Valley Chevy Dealers Traffic Center. We have a situation happening on I-10 eastbound. This is going to be near Tonopah. It is closed due to a crash near milepost 95. If you know anyone coming in from the west into the valley, let them know that I-10 eastbound is closed near milepost 95 near Tonopah. As far as the weather is concerned, we have an interesting pattern setting up for us here as we get into this weekend and into the first part of the next week. Unsettled weather, so we have off and on chances for showers and storms through the weekend and into early next week. Mostly cloudy today, looking for a high of 95. 75 overnight with 86 on Sunday. Again, those continued chances for off and on showers and storms through at least Tuesday. 81 now in Phoenix. I'm Troy Barrett on Arizona's news station, KTAR News.
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16: Come on around back, Arizona. 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Your Arizona Saturday morning tradition since 1988. 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
17: That's right.
16: We're jumping way ahead.
17: And that for all you gardeners out there that have been at it for a while, you know that a garden takes time to really develop. And if you want to have that Easter experience that you were really hoping for, maybe even just thinking back, I mean, it's a good idea to just think back to your spring experience this year and think of the things you wished you had in your garden. You know, maybe it's more flowers. You want a lot more flowers. So, you know, kids are hiding Easter eggs or just experiencing a spring break, you know, that they had a lot more foliage kind of growing around you. Maybe more fruit available to eat, more places to hide the eggs, you know, in beautiful environments. Great backdrops for those spring pictures with everybody. Now, all of that starts now. In the preparation for that experience, it starts now. All the best things to be planting, or the things that you want to be blooming in your spring, is planted now. You know, your irises, your crocus, there's a whole list of stuff, and we'll probably get into that. Not just for your edible garden, but for your beautiful experience garden for spring. It starts always in the fall.
16: And do I need a completely separate set of planters for all of this?
17: No, you don't. And that's kind of one of the cool things we'll talk about is just some really effective ways to companion plant that gives you basically a cycle of things that are going to start showing up in your garden, whether it be edible or non-edible. I mean, just ornamental, you know, that you can kind of cycle some things integrated in right now. So maybe you already planted your fall garden, which I hope is the case. I mean, a lot of us, we were on last month. We talked a lot about those things last month. And so now we're kind of moving into the next phase. And the next phase is actually starting succession planting. And succession planting is like, okay, I got my fall garden in, and now I can plant the next cycle of things kind of in between them. So companion plants that benefit the growth of my current plantings, and then will show up as harvest or my flowers later on, like the spring, which is exactly what we're talking about. And then trimming. I mean, so there's a lot of things we'll be diving into today that really helps prepare a very beautiful spring garden experience.
16: Over the last, I don't know, 20 plus years we've been doing this hour, you know, the mindset has gone from, you know, your row crop gardening to, you know, kind of like this. And a garden isn't just necessarily all of what you're going to eat, but 20% should also be flowers to attract pollinators.
17: Yep.
16: Some people do 30%. You know, you've got seeds in there for the spring, but you're also harvesting out fall vegetables. It's eclectic.
17: Yeah. Well, and it's kind of stepping away. It's like when we kind of can step away from the traditional farming technique as backyard growers and backyard gardeners, you know, if we can step away from traditional farming, which is monocropic, You know, we got one item. We've got specialty machines that are going to go and harvest that one thing. I mean, I was just watching some cool videos about these new laser machines that'll laser
16: for weed eating.
17: For weed eating.
16: Yes, yeah, so those are awesome.
17: I'm like, how do I get one of those? Just a handheld one. I can point it where it needs to zap. That would be great. But they have these for these fields for, you know, for cabbages. And then they have the follow-up machine that comes through that picks the cabbages for them. It just automatically, you know, rolling the cabbages onto the conveyor and into the boxes. I'm like, wow, that's amazing. One dude running a machine and harvesting thousands of cabbages.
16: And those weed lasers, they can go like up to 25 miles an hour.
17: Yeah.
16: And they know which is a weed and which is your cabbage and, you know, don't affect the regular.
17: Yeah.
16: Talk about.
17: It's amazing to watch. I mean, fun videos, mesmerizing. Again, we need some of that for our own backyard garden, but I need the handheld one. You know, you know, probably wouldn't allow that for me. I don't know. But kind of what we're getting into is that monocropic kind of format requires a lot of really big expensive equipment and also a lot of space, obviously, to do all that stuff. But the benefits of our own backyard growing is that we don't use those techniques. You know, we can actually plant in between. So for every weed that was zapped out, that's an indicator that there's extra space in the farm, right? There's extra space in that farm that could be growing something complementary to the cabbage that actually benefits the cabbage and reduces weed pressure. So it's no longer a weed. I'm now putting something in there that's actually beneficial to the cabbage growth cycle that then I can then harvest later. Now, a farmer's not going to likely do that because they don't have machines that can accommodate, you know, multiple crops in the same location at the same time. It can't deal with that,
16: especially on the harvest side.
17: Exactly, the harvest side are coming through. Your
16: rice combine can't pick your cabbage.
17: No, it can't do the same thing. It's totally different. It's going to destroy the other crop in the process. I mean, we love talking about the difference between a farmer, you know, farming doing rows, and a backyard grower is you don't need the row. You don't need the space, as much space between. You can just use plant spacing all the way around that one plant. So if you're looking on the back of your seed packet, this is a good indicator too. This is what opens up more space for you, but also increases the density that you can grow in your yard versus a farm, is that they'll have row spacing and then they have plant spacing. Plant spacing is the only thing you need to worry about as a backyard grower, because you don't need rows. And often the row spacing is the width of the tire likely needed for that tractor to go driving through there. But that space is also now open weed pressure for the farmer, which they have to then get the laser thing, or they got to get walking through the rows and they got to hoe it. You know, they got to manually go through it or spray it or whatever they have to do. But that's a lot of space that you as a backyard grower, you can outgrow in that space. And so your plant spacing is the only thing you really need to take into consideration. So as you're planting your seeds, a lot of good stuff to be planting right now still, you know, all the way through November 1st. You know, we got a lot of really good stuff that you can plant. If you want to see the lists and stuff, I mean, check on agriscaping.com, sign up for our newsletter. You'll get the list of what to plant right now. But all these cool stuff you can plant, I mean, like peas are really good to be planting right now. But see, in between the peas, you could be growing other stuff, which is what we're talking about, growing stuff for spring.
16: So when you go to the hardware store, you can get a paddle that goes onto the end of the drill. And they use a lot mixing drywall, mixing thin set for, self-leveling floor before a new tile job, this and that. I'm thinking I'm just going to get in my whiskey barrel, I'm just going to dump all my seeds in some, gardening soil, paddle it all up, and then just dump it in my raised bed garden and see what comes. Enough of this sitting there poking and setting seeds. I'm just going to mix it all up and throw it in there to see what comes up.
17: See what grows. You're going to create the food forest experience, the food meadow. Now, it's not a terrible technique. I'll just say that. So it's not a terrible technique. There's we'll call that the nature's way approach to growing your garden. Just chuck them all out there, broadcast them all. You'll just have to go in and thin them out a little bit, give them enough space, at least for their own spacing, and make sure that they're all good complementary plants, not ones that are going to compete against each other for the space. But it's viable. I mean, we do meadow flower, mixes, or, like for our pastures for our sheep and stuff. It's like I make my own mixtures that we'll go and throw out with a lot of different varieties of plants. So my pastures are filled with things that aren't just your normal grasses. You know, I don't just have Bermuda out there for all my sheep and goats. What I've got is I've got chicory, I've got clover growing in there. So I've got a lot of different stuff, but it's all just a blended seed mix. Like you're talking about, cast it all out there, let it grow in there. And even my tortoise, you know, my 90-pound tortoise, you know, I was watching him this morning and he was already out and he was chomping on a patch of a clover that was growing underneath the trees there. And I'm like, perfect. He's got his mixed bag of tricks there that he can go out and get the diet he needs at the proper time for him. But that was done intentionally. And that's the same thing for you. Intentionally now, planning for your spring is all about looking at the different types of things I can interplant in my garden. So if you already got your garden, great. You've already been growing some stuff. Hopefully by now you got a few things that are sprouted up. And now we're going to look at what can I put in the in-between spaces? What can I put between them that's going to become a spring crop later on? And so we can dive into that if you're ready for it. We can look at what our companion planting guide gives us. And that's another thing that you can get on agriscaping.com is we can actually send you a companion planting guide that helps you know exactly what to plant with something. So what's something you got in your garden right now, Romy?
16: So I'm going to be planting a garden.
17: Okay, going to. Okay, this is good.
16: It's a rodeo weekend. This is a next weekend thing for the garden. So I'm waiting for the list to take notes so I know.

0: And if I'm growing beets, for instance, if I've got a root crop and I'm growing beets, you know, something that I can grow with them is actually cabbages. They're actually good growing next to, like if I've got a row of beets and then I've got an empty space, well, I can grow some cabbages actually next to the beets. Now, the cabbages, oddly enough, even if I plant them at the same time, the cabbages will actually produce usually a little faster than my beets will. But my beet greens, I can start harvesting almost immediately. You know, so you're looking at your timelines. And so, but something I wouldn't want to plant with those would likely be the onions. I'm not going to be putting onions with my beets, but I can put cabbages with beets and they're good complements, you know. But if I have onions, for instance, if I've already planted some onion seeds, or maybe I'm doing that now, because that's one that if I plant onions pretty much now, I'm doing seed onions in, then I'm going to have a spring onion available. And so that's something planning for spring. If I want onions as part of the recipes for whatever my spring experience is going to be, and then I'm going to be planting those likely as a seed now, and then I can be companion planting those with other things, like actually I could put them under apple trees. That's one of my companion plants, which is kind of interesting. Onions under apple trees, which actually helps deter some of the things that would cause harm to your apples, but it also then produces flowers usually around the same time that our apples might need them. And then your beets will actually go good. The cabbages, your carrots, your celery. So carrots has a great category, a lot of stuff that grows great with carrots. So if I started my carrots now and I want something harvesting with them, then I'd be putting bush beans or pole beans in.
1: We're coming back to that apple and onion because okay. I have some questions because I use a lot of both of those in my cooking.
0: Mm.
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4: 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Yeah, we're expanding on some of the savings we talked about last week on Bronco Sport, upping it to the whole Bronco family. So we have up to $5,000 off the full-size Ford Bronco right now, up to $8,000 off on the Bronco Sport, and that's going all month long. So we're doing all things Bronco right now and have some savings you can take home with you.
1: And I will say, I don't talk about color a lot because I very rarely comes into my decision-making when I'm picking a vehicle, but the new color palette for the Broncos, I'm not exactly sure what to call it, but it's nice. It's not shiny, but it's deep, rich color.
4: It brought some more fun back into car purchasing. You know, Broncos in the 60s and 70s were tons of cool different colors, and Ford has brought back some really cool colors, especially with the Heritage Editions, with the white roofs and wheels. Those Broncos really pop, especially in a nice blue or red and kind of that contrast. Those look super sharp.
1: And for those of us pickup truck guys, I understand there's also savings to be had on America's best-selling pickup truck, the F-150.
4: Yes, sir. Just because it's Bronktober doesn't mean we forgot about all the other models Ford made. So right now on a 2026 F-150 STX, there's up to $7,000 off. 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So there's a ton of savings to be had, especially on Bronco and F-150, but everything's got a little something going on right now through the end of the month.
1: If vehicle buying's on your to-do this weekend, but it's got to be today, never open on Sunday.
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0: So you asked me what I had in my garden, and I don't have anything planted right now. And I will get back to having a regular garden at some point. But at kind of the season of life right now, the maintenance and everything and the time, you know, there's only so much you can designate to a day. So what I have really been focusing on is the orchard, because I can do a tree a week, prune it, trim it, you know, and by the time the year comes around, I can get, you know, I'm back to the starting point. And I'm going to be changing the irrigation system. I did it drip style, you know, 15 years ago, that was the standard. That's how we're doing things. It doesn't work on an orchard. It's not the most effective way. Right. So I'm going to be changing that back out. But if I can be planting onions underneath the apple trees I already have, that's pretty cool. Do I need, what kind, do they need different irrigation timers? Do they water separate? How do you manage that?
1: No, you can actually grow it with the same watering system. And let's get into a couple things. With so if you got an orchard, this is a great time to be really updating your orchard in a way that's going to produce you a lot more fruit next year. Your spring popping full of flowers. You know, if you want those apple trees really popping full of flowers in your spring, it's what you do right now that's going to make the difference. So first thing is you want to trim off all the dead branches. This is a great time to do some of your summer pruning, you know, end of summer pruning. It's like you're trimming out, you're kind of opening up, you're lifting the canopy a little bit more. You know, you're trimming some of the branches, you know, dead branches or, you know, ones that have been damaged from windstorms and things like that. So you kind of can trim them back, creating a, basically you've got a little bit of time to create more fruitable ends. And so if I trim the branches that, if let's say I've got a branch that's going more than, you know, 2 feet, I can bring it down so that I can trim it and it'll start branching out some others coming off of it. So let's say I make sure that my branching is happening every foot or foot and a half. So I'm trimming those stuff off, and then I'm doing some good mulching. I'm kind of weeding out things that are underneath it right now and getting a good space where I can put some good mulch down, and then I can drop some seeds in. So onion seeds I can throw down in there, and I can also throw down, one of my favorite ones for apples is actually the nasturtium. So the nasturtium is an edible flower. It's a spicy, bright-colored flower between, you got light yellow colors all the way to deep reds. Fun spring flower, but the nasturtium seed is one you can plant right now underneath your apple trees, because it'll start blooming the same time as the apple will be blooming in order to help attract more pollinators. It's a really fun flower, great ground cover, and it helps cover the base of that tree and keep it moist down in there, and it attracts beneficials, and then the onions will deter the pests for both plants. And now you've got a really cool mix of stuff growing down underneath that tree that's complementing that tree. Now, because of the way winter works and the way fall and winter works, it's like most of the rains will kind of water these things all on their own. And they'll come sprouting up and they'll do their thing. But the watering for my tree is about the same that the water needs for both of those things, the onions and the thing. So once a week kind of watering, good and deep. But it's that surface water. Obviously, it's going to be watering those new things that are right down underneath your apple tree. But first, you got to make sure you pull all the grasses away from the base, you know, maybe 2 to 3 feet out, so you have some space to grow these things. And then maybe barrier that a little bit, you know, and just to make sure that other grasses aren't going to be encroaching into that space. Or just make sure the rocks are gone from that area if you got a rock, you know, orchard. But that's kind of really good game plan right now for especially your orchard, which will increase your productivity, more flowers, which will produce more fruits, and then more things that are attracting the pollinators will obviously help with more pollination and more fruit.
0: And pollinators are fun. We were in the yard yesterday out in the arena, and we had a yellow butterfly come through and a monarch butterfly come through. I'm like, I can't remember the last time I saw either. Any butterfly on the property, but there's so many things that are in bloom now. As much weed control as I've been doing, there's still, you know, a side of the property that it's not really used. It's kind of a wash. It's in the flood zone. I just kind of let nature do its own thing. Well, out of that has brought a lot of life.
1: Yeah. And that's what you want. You want to increase the life and its complementary life. You know, I mean, even some other ones that you can throw underneath your apple tree, yarrow or sweet alyssum, Sweet alyssum is a beautiful flower. It's actually in the similar family as the broccoli. It's an edible flower. The alyssum, nice little white flowers, ground cover. You can eat those and they taste like broccoli. You can throw it in your salads, really pretty. Great time to be planting those right now, too. They also attract the hoverflies, which are more predatory insects that go after the non-beneficials. Ladybugs will get attracted to that. Lacewings, which will hunt out the aphids in your orchards and stuff like that. And so other things that you can be growing. So again, attracting beneficials like these predatory bugs, also a good idea.
0: Now, a lot of these plants that you've mentioned, they're new to me. So I'm just curious. Do they have seed packets at the regular nursery? Then I just didn't know what I was looking at when I was doing my selection. Or do you have to go, you'd mentioned, I think, Johnny Seeds or something like that, yeah, that you order from?
1: Yeah, we like ordering from them. But at your normal, your seed provider here, your local source, they have a lot of this stuff, especially sweet alyssum. They actually sell it in 6-packs right now. I mean, they're young. It's a great winter flower that'll go all the way through the spring and be producing for you from fall through winter through spring and attracting those beneficials for you.
0: And if you'd like to join the conversation, it's 1-888-767-4348. That's 1-888-ROSIE-4U or text 620-620.
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4: 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Time is 8:30. I'm Troy Barrett. An off-duty Mesa police officer and a security guard shot a teenager early Friday morning outside a party venue. Mesa police say that the trouble started around 1 in the morning when a teenager tried to enter a private event at a reception hall, but he was stopped by an off-duty officer and a security guard. Investigators say the teen pulled out a gun and fired at the guard. The guard and the officer chased the teen toward a vehicle and shot at him as he ran away. Teenager continued to run but was caught by some patrol officers in the area. Both the teenager and the man sitting inside a car suffered some non-life-threatening gunshot wounds. Neither the officer nor the guard were hurt. Scottsdale Police is leading that ongoing investigation. University of Arizona has temporarily suspended all fraternity and sorority activities on campus. The Dean of Students, Chrissy Lieberman, says in a memo to all Greek organizations that activities will be suspended until representatives from each chapter meet with Lieberman in a mandatory advisory meeting. According to Lieberman, nearly half of the 21 fraternity chapters are being investigated for misconduct, with some being criminally investigated. Time now to check traffic from the Valley Chevy Dealers Traffic Center. We have a crash on Dysart and Van Buren in Goodyear. Bethany Home Road in North I-17, we have a crash there as well. And then in Surprise, we have a crash on Grand Avenue. This is going to be just a little bit north of Bell Road, so be on the lookout for emergency vehicles responding there. Let's talk about the weather this weekend. We're kind of in an unsettled pattern over the next few days, so off and on chances for showers and storms. Windy conditions, too, at times, especially tomorrow, and some cooler temperatures on the way. Looking for 94 today, 86 tomorrow, 82 on your holiday Monday. And again, we'll keep that chance for showers and storms in our forecast through the weekend and into at least Tuesday of next week. 81 in Gilbert, I'm Troy Barrett on Arizona's news station, KTAR News.
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8: Love the information you're always throwing out there.

0: working our way through spring success that starts now. And you're talking companion planting and what you can do with, you know, I had never thought or expanded into companion planting means trees and flowers, trees and vegetables. You know, it's your vegetable garden is separate from that, but you're combining them both. And you were mentioning there's some things you wouldn't want to plant under there, though.
1: Yeah, so underneath an apple tree specifically, you want to avoid potatoes, tomatoes, and peppers. And one of the main reasons for that is that they actually share a fungal blight disease with apples. And so they're like kind of, they'd be working against each other. They would actually be pulling nutrients out of the soil that would then cause them more to be, both sides to be more susceptible to these different fungal blights and other things that could cause major problems. And that's, you never want to plant those underneath your apple trees.
0: Which is interesting because if I remember correctly, tomatoes and potatoes are good companion plants to have together. In fact, there's even somebody that grafted them. It's called a ketchup plant, where it's a tomato root grafted onto a tomato vine.
1: You got your fries, and the ketchup at the same time. Yeah, it's not so much that they work so well together. It's that they're about the same family. I mean, peppers, similar kind of family too. And it's that those families can kind of work together. But you mix it with an apple, and now you're creating, you know, the same faults and problems are common. And they're going to attract the same problems. But, you know, with the types of onions, it's like your regular bulb onions, planting the seeds right now, good idea underneath there. And your red onions, your white onions, and stuff like that. But if you're going to do other ones like your scallions or some of your multiplier onions, etoy onions, like the Japanese types that we were growing at the botanical gardens, it's like those ones, you got to put the little slips in, but now's the time to plant those. And then your chives and your garlic chives, those are also great things to be growing underneath. And you can plant the seeds for those right now, or little starts if you can find little starts for them. We were teaching the Jewel School, the farm school out in Queen Creek, how to divide all their society garlics and chives. So we divided them last week, and we've got them in pots, and they're going to be so excited to come back from fall break to see how much they've grown. You know, but those are things that, yeah, we're planting those right now, and we're transplanting those in the orchards, and that's a great thing to be doing, again, to deter the pests and also then to attract the good pollinators because they'll be blooming about the same time that the apple trees will be. So good stuff.
0: Very incredible stuff. We've got a question here from a listener. Actually says two questions for Justin.
1: Woo-hoo.
0: Do alyssum and garlic follow the same watering cycle as fruit trees? Or do they need it more frequently?
1: So this time of year, especially with the rains coming, you know, same schedule. But what we typically do when we've got something that we got a seed planting and then we've got our apple schedule. So let's say we've got our once a week, we've got the deep watering that goes down 3 feet deep. Well, what I'm going to do is I'm going to also then supplement that with maybe a daily watering to get the seeds really going. But it's only going to be on, let's say that I've got it watering on a timeline to get it down 3 feet deep each time I water my fruit tree. I've got it going on for 2 or 10 hours. But then when I'm doing it for my seeds, I've just got it going on every day for like 2 minutes. And then that'll give enough of that surface water to get them started, get them going.
0: And that 2 minutes isn't enough to penetrate deep enough to saturate and kill your tree roots.
1: Exactly. I'm not even going to mess with that. It's not even going to do anything with that. It's kind of like a morning dew. I'm just giving a little bit of morning dew effectively for my fruit tree. But I'm going to do the deep, long watering just like I would normally do for that fruit tree. But over time, and that you only have to do for the first couple of weeks. And then it literally, the cycle, and you'll be able to just watch the plants as it gets colder and you get through the wintertime, you're getting into the wintertime, then the moisture stays longer anyway and the plants will be happy. They'll be fine.
0: And how are you applying that water? What's your delivery system?
1: So ideal is we want a drip irrigation kind of system. I mean, you could use spray, but you just want to make sure that anytime you're in an orchard and you've got spray watering going on, you don't want it to hit the leaves. And ideally, you don't even want to hit in the trunk, but you definitely don't want it hitting the leaves. That's going to cause some major challenges for your leaves, especially with the crazy hard water we have here, you know, because the minerals will basically collect on the leaves and it'll cause the leaves harm. And that they look ratty and stuff too. So you just want to make sure, if you can, a drip array. So what we do underneath our trees is we actually create a water blanket with a drip emitter tubing that we put in rings around the tree. And then we have a separate system often attached to that. So we got that drip system and we connected to it around the tree and it's rings and they have emitters every 12 inches or so. And we got, you know, multiple rings. And then that's what's watering those plantings that we put around the tree specifically. And then we know it's only going to be going a little bit deep. And then we've still got our bubblers or our deep watering systems for the tree roots. And that still operates at its normal cycle and time. But like I said, once they've really established themselves and we get closer in the winter, you don't even need that extra watering system. The regular rains, the regular watering, you know, that you got for your tree will be sufficient.
0: So the second question he has is, what do I do with pomegranate where the seeds always end up pale and sour instead of red? Mm. They are both red varieties, but are very disappointing. One tree is 10 years old and never been good. I don't know what your thought is, but my thought is, you probably didn't have the right pomegranate for the valley. You should rip that out and get the right pomegranate.
1: And pomegranates are rough, a little bit, little tougher here to get consistent here in Arizona. And part of the reason is because a lot of times they start ripening too early because of just our long season of heat. And to get them deep red, they actually got to get cold. It's like your deepest, reddest ones that you're going to get are going to be the later season for us. The later season pomegranate that it's had some more cold, chiller hours, and that's where the red starts showing up for the redder variety. So even if I have a deep red variety, they're not really going to be red until December. And can you keep them healthy long enough to get to December? And so what we'll often do is we'll actually harvest some of the fruit off like now, and they're going to be sour. They're going to be more white on the interior and stuff, but I'm harvesting them out because I'm trying to promote another set of fruit to set right now. More flowering. It's like, I almost want late summer flowering ones. I want to get them to flower later, get it to prompt to more flowering so that I get the winter harvesting fruits off my pomegranate. Because you may find if you have, you know, you had pomegranates, they'll keep blooming like throughout the year, but only if there's no fruit left. And so you have to pull some of that stuff off. So if you have any that are going weird and doing stuff, knock them off now. You know, I would recommend trimming them off. And hopefully that'll promote maybe a little bit more flower growth and you'll get some nice winter season fruit coming off of your pomegranate, which will naturally be a lot darker and redder.
0: And pomegranates, they're usually a fall crop, right?
1: Correct. Fall to winter crop. And my favorite time to harvest them is in the winter when it's literally colder because I get a much redder fruit and that's more appealing. But some of the varieties that have been sold for decades out here is they call it the wonderful pomegranate. And that one varies between totally white and a little bit of pink. You know, and then they're problematic. They can be problematic and people get disappointed. But there's also one that's been sold a lot. It's called the Eversweet, and it's sold as a wonderful, but it's often a mislabeled plant because the wonderful and the Eversweet look very similar, fruit and everything. But then the fruit interior, they never turn pink. They're always white. The Eversweets, they're white, but the seeds are almost, you don't even notice them because they're so easy to chew. Whereas some of the darker variety ones, they can have really hard seeds inside of them. And so it's kind of knowing which variety you actually have versus what you think you have. And a lot of times you can't really find out until you're actually harvesting the fruit and can compare. You look at how the outer skin looks, compare it with other ones of the same variety. You know, there's one that been cultivated out here. I think it's called the Halo out in the West Valley. I think it's J&J Palm. He's got some really cool varieties out there. And they are a white skin with a red halo kind of around the top of the crown. But they end up producing a nice, it's not a deep, deep red, but it's got a nice red hue to it. And it tends to do it under more warmer conditions. That's partly why I think he cultivated that one in particular. Because he found that, hey, you know, we need varieties that turn red even when it's still a little warm outside. Not the ones that need the cool in order to get that. Another trick, when you harvest, throw it in the fridge. Oh. And that'll help with the chill effect. But you got to do it almost immediately after you harvest it so there's still enough alive cells. And then give it about a week or two in your fridge to let it to chill down and you can get it to shift to the red a little bit. If you can trim off a couple of leaves with it too, can be beneficial into helping that transition happen and ripening happen in a cool environment, which is your fridge.
0: And I don't know if it's just our area, but or if I'm from my observation, it just seems like pomegranate isn't as susceptible to damage from the elements or insects as like apples or peaches. You know, you, there's plenty of times harvesting, you get the apple out, just toss it. You know, just let it on the ground. It'll decay, compost its own thing. The pomegranates, very rarely do I find one that something has attacked it or eaten it.
1: Well, I'm glad that's the case for you. That's not the case for everybody.
0: Okay.
1: So there's a leaf-footed bug that is a major problem. It's a sapsucker, and they will get in and they will just they'll create these decayed sections of your pomegranate, and it's a sapsucking bug, which can be deterred by using it's called spinosad. So it's a mm-hmm. it's a beneficial bacteria that you can spray, actually like a foliar feeding. And so if you do have a problem with the leaf-footed bugs, the spinosads usually help deter or kill off those. It's a beneficial bacteria for us, but it's a detrimental bacteria for the leaf-footed bugs, the sapsuckers, which will help kind of kill those things off. Or putting an organza bag around them, you know, as they're starting to ripen, you put a little, you know, moss-colored organza bag, and it'll keep a lot of those bugs off of it if you do have the bug problems. But a healthy plant in all regard will deter any pest and give it the fortification on that skin layer that'll protect from those kind of things. So again, one of the things for spring now, it's you kind of dug them out, like we're talking about. It's like get the grasses out from underneath your fruit trees, plant some beneficial stuff, put a little bit of new compost down that has some good nutrient value to it. You can do a little bit of feeding right now. It's not a bad thing because we're still early enough. We're not to the chills. They're not going dormant. We've still got a lot of growth phase. So you can do that right now, this week probably only, but get those things in there and it's going to help build more production, more flower, more beauty for you this coming spring.
0: And we're going to break a little bit early to come back because one thing we haven't really dived in on is I want to get into all the different types of flowers
1: okay.
0: and the different kinds of bulbs that can go in now. And you know, the 2 years I did that, those are some of the most memorable springs I've ever had.
2: You learn a lot listening to Rosie on the House.
0: Is it too late to pre-emerge?
3: Never, never too late. That's the best way to control the annual weeds. 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Even if we're not going to get rain, you just got to water it in.
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0: All right, we're going to get to the spring flowers in just a second, but we've got Jerry, who's got a composting question out in Tonopah. Good morning, Jerry.
1: No, not Tonopah. It's Tolleson.
0: Tolleson. Little farther in town. Sorry.
1: Yeah, so I've been composting anaerobically, and I just am wondering if that's a good way. I don't turn my compost. I have these circular bins set up, which I have sealed off with plastic in a and a plastic cover. And so the green clippings just kind of smolder, gets really hot, and eventually it breaks down. In about a year, I have good compost. But I have four of these set up, so I can keep adding to them. And if they dry out, then I'll water them. Is this a good method? You know, I don't turn it. I don't mix air into it. Am I producing good, viable compost?
2: So it's not as living of a compost as you probably would be benefited by just a little bit different method. So anaerobic processes, if you don't have a starter like a Bokashi system or some of those, then it doesn't break down into the nutrients that your garden actually needs. So what I'd recommend, I like more of an aerobic system, and it'll break down a lot faster. You won't have to wait a year. You can get it to actually break down within 16 days. You know, to get it all the way to something that you can put to use. Having it in those tumblers and having it sealed is still not a bad idea, but you want to be able to keep moving it and keeping it alive so that, and getting water in it so it stays moist and it'll break down a lot faster for you. So that would be my recommendation on that, is if you want a faster process, it's available to you. But you do have to move it a little bit more and get it to transition and keep it moist. But if you're staying aerobic or anaerobic on that side, then look into a Bokashi starter. And some of those that it almost like pickles the stuff that you've got, and it becomes nutrient rich for your garden, keeping it alive.
0: And last month when you were in, we were talking about five myths of composting, and one of them was it doesn't need to take a long time.
2: No.
0: And you had mentioned one of your students. I mean, it was a dedicated process.
2: Yep.
0: He gotten good composted soil in 16 days.
2: In 16 days, exactly. And that's, you can move it a lot faster and move through it a lot quicker if you just get stay on top of it and make the right mix. It's like what, your green plus brown equals black gold. And so if you got the right mix, you got the right mixture of things in it as well, then it also works really well. And even with an aerobic process, more of the oxygenated kind of systems, you want a starter as well. So getting some really good living compost from somebody that you know, like, or trust in the garden world, get a little shovel full of that and mix it in with your stuff, and it adds the beneficial bacteria that'll help break down your pile a lot faster for you.
0: And you can get that podcast at rosieonthehouse.com. Click on Homeowner Resources, hit the podcast, and click Justin's segment from last month. And the video side of it, Char did a really nice job breaking it down to just, you know, the quick five. And it's like, I think it's like a 17-minute watch. And I mean, it's quick, precise, bam, bam, bam.
2: Awesome. I love that. Love that you guys did that. So,
0: all right, let's get to flowers.
2: Flowers. Spring. So spring flowers that you can be growing in your garden right now, get planted even underneath your fruit trees and stuff, but getting in your garden. So tulips. Now, most people are like, tulips, Arizona, tulips. If you order tulips from a colder climate and you have them planted now in your garden, they will bloom the first year and you will get tulips. Now, the trick with tulips is you're going to have to throw them in your cooler, you know, for many months before you plant them back into your garden. But there's a way to make tulips work. We pulled it off. We did some test runs back in the early 2000 or 2020 at the Queen Creek Botanical Garden. We did tulips. But other ones, daffodils, there's some more heat tolerant daffodils, bright yellow, you know, they're the harbingers of spring. They're one of the first ones to bloom for you, and they can multiply quickly and resist pests. You just want to make sure you put them in a semi-shaded environment, like underneath. Daffodils underneath apple trees, also a good idea, because they will actually bloom around the same time that just the flowers are starting to produce on your apple trees, because the light's still getting down underneath them. Now, when the shade from the leaves then grow back out on those fruit trees, they'll help shade the daffodil babies so that they'll actually be able to show back up for you the following year. Crocuses, hyacinths, alliums, so a lot of things in the allium family. The onions are part of that group, but other alliums are like big globe-looking flower clusters. And those are really fun ones that you can plant via seed and for or as bulbs right now. And yeah, they'll bloom late spring. But other ones, not from the bulb world, or oh, here's some other ones that I forgot about. It's actually one of my favorite ones is irises. Now, not an edible flower, but something that's definitely special in my family is some bearded irises. So doing the transplants of your bearded irises, it's a good time to get that done right now. Get those transplanted, put them in the areas that are going to get some good sun, and they'll grow and they'll be blooming, and they typically will bloom for you in the springtime. Now, seed-ins, we've got pansies, violas, snapdragons, Iceland poppies, and a lot of things, more hardy annuals like your bachelor's buttons, sweet peas, larkspur, all great ones that you could be planting that will become spring flowers for you. And maybe even some of those will actually start blooming for you in the fall and winter, which are really fun ones to be growing. Dianthus, that's another one. Peonies, if you get a good, like, nice filtered light environment, those are also really good ones. But yeah, dianthus is a major one that we put in our full sun spaces that we're planting right now as starts. And they're starting to show up at the local nurseries, getting the dianthus, and that's a great edible flower. Has kind of a peppery flavor to it. You pull the petals off, and it's a really good one. I love that one. That's one of my favorite ones because they last like almost year-round. They'll be blooming for you, even through the summer months. If you get them in a microclimate, morning sun, afternoon shade, they'll basically bloom for you year-round. And they're very beautiful. You can get long-stemmed ones that look you can get long-stemmed dianthus that look really cool in a vase, and you can get shorter-growing ones that are almost more like ground cover that work really well. A lot of cool colors from pinks to reds, deep, deep reds, beautiful flowers. And right now is a great time to plant them.
0: And when you were mentioning that, it made me think of another broadcast we had together where you were talking about just all the different types of edibles that we don't think as edibles, but they're flowers, they're weeds, they're, you know, things we don't consider as food. There's so much of it is edible.
2: Absolutely. And get to know them right, though, because if you eat the wrong one, you're not going to be too pleased. You can eat anything once.
0: You'll be calling us back from the commode, cussing us out.
2: Right. So be careful with some of those edible flowers. Get to know them real well. You got access to them at agriscaping.com.
0: All right. We'll see you in November talking grow through the holidays.
2: Oh, yeah.
0: Joel Kronenberg of Element Mist.
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11: From ABC News, I'm Mike Dubusky. One person is dead in Florida and one person is dead in Alabama after Hurricane Isaias made landfall last night, bringing winds in excess of 100 miles an hour and dangerous storm surge. Governor Ron DeSantis with an update earlier today.
12: There were wind gusts of up to 116 miles per hour near Santa Rosa Sound and over 100 miles an hour near Pensacola. In Panama City Beach, water levels were approximately 5.5 feet higher than normal.
11: More than 800,000 people remain without power along the Gulf Coast. Flash flooding remains likely across the region as well, especially in southern Alabama and parts of Florida and Georgia. Isaias itself has now been downgraded in strength.
13: The storm now weakening as it moves inland, downgraded to a post-tropical storm. Isaias still expected to bring 8 inches of rain, even more to some parts of southern Alabama, Georgia, and the Florida Panhandle through this weekend.
11: ABC's Stephanie Ramos in Pensacola Beach. There's been another attack on the airport in Riyadh, Saudi Arabia. That airport has been evacuated, according to two regional officials. It has been targeted multiple times in the week since a Saudi-led coalition launched an offensive against Houthi rebels in Yemen. In Erie, Pennsylvania, 9 people are dead after a mass shooting last night. Witnesses describing a gunman killing 2 women outside a home, then running into another house. Police Chief Rick Laura describing what his officers saw when they arrived.
14: This is one of the most difficult and heartbreaking scenes our officers and investigators have ever encountered. The loss of life is devastating, and the circumstances we are working through are deeply disturbing.
11: Laura also says the gunman is dead and there's no ongoing threat to the community. And lawyers for Krista Pike say she's now been released from the hospital and transferred back to prison. It comes more than a week after her botched execution in Tennessee. 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
15: Good morning, KTAR News. Time is 9:02. I'm Troy Barrett. An off-duty Mesa police officer and a security guard shot a teenager early Saturday morning outside a Mesa party venue. Mesa police say the trouble started around 1 in the morning when the teenager tried to enter a private event at a reception hall, but he was stopped by the off-duty officer and the security guard. Investigators say the teen pulled out a gun and fired at the security guard. The guard and the off-duty officer chased the teen toward a vehicle and shot at him as he ran away. Both the teenager and a man sitting inside a car suffered non-life-threatening gunshot wounds. Neither the officer nor the guard were hurt, and the Scottsdale Police Department is leading that ongoing investigation.
16: This isn't passing the smell test.
15: Attorney Anthony Ramirez has filed an ethics complaint against Phoenix Councilman Kevin Robinson. He says a currently under-construction data center in Ahwatukee should have undergone a rezoning process, also claiming Councilman Robinson may have not acted independently because he received campaign donations from an attorney associated with the data center.
16: We fully expect that the Ethics Commission do a full investigation. Right? Not just of Kevin Robinson, but of the zoning commission, because we never got a zoning hearing.
15: Locals also worry about the further impacts on their neighborhoods once that data center is up and running. The city of Phoenix previously told our TV partners at ABC 15 that the data center was approved to go into the area as is under the zoning rules that were in place at the time in 2024. We've reached out to the city of Phoenix for an updated comment and to Councilman Kevin Robinson on that ethics complaint. KTAR Eyes on the Economy and Economic Plan by Arizona U.S. Senator Ruben Gallego includes 5 pillars to help boost the middle class. The Democrat now tells Outspoken with Bruce and Gatos that many Americans are struggling from near record high diesel prices combined with tariffs.
9: You're not actually able to live a good life. You can't buy a home, can't like breathe a little easier, take a vacation, you know, actually truly live the American dream.
15: The five pillars of his plan include raising wages and improving benefits, creating blue-collar jobs, create protections in the age of AI, expanding entrepreneurship, and helping workers find new jobs. Let's go and check traffic now from the Valley Chevy Dealers Traffic Center. We want to let you know that I-10 eastbound is shut down due to a crash near milepost 95. You can exit milepost 81, follow the Siloam Highway to Baseline, then take Baseline over to State Route 85, and then follow 85 back to the I-10. Long way around, but the only way you're going to get anywhere is that's going to be a long closure there. We also have a vehicle fire northbound Loop 101 near Southern. Mostly cloudy and a chance for more showers today and through the weekend. It's 88 now in Sun City. I'm Troy Barrett on Arizona's news station, KTAR News.
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0: single year, do whatever we have to do to become every Arizona homeowner's best friend. We don't want you to even think about touching your house, home, castle, or cabin without touching base with Rosie on the house first. We'll give you about 55 years of home building remodeling experience personally right here in the great state of Arizona. We'll give you tips. We'll give you trade names. We'll give you product names. We'll give you tricks of the trade and everything you need. And we'll give you referrals should you not be interested in accomplishing the project yourself. So that's what we do here at Rosie on the House. We're approaching 1 million downloaded podcasts. We have a website that the last time we had a website developer look at it to give us an estimate, he gave us an estimate, went home, took a look at the website, came back and said, I need three times that much. 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And in the 9 o'clock hour of our three-hour broadcast every Saturday morning, we bring in experts that exceed Rosie's expertise in particular specific areas. And if you have any question on your mind about flooring, we've got the guy in studio to talk to you today. All you have to do is dial 1-888-767-4348. Welcome to my house.
1: And if you're following along in your Rosie on the House homeowner handbook, you've got a great visual of who we're talking to. You know, a lot of times on radio, you don't get that. But our featured partner this month is Bram Flooring. And there's Mitch right there with his team, his lovely wife, Julie. And you got Virgil, Aaron, and...
2: Deneen.
1: Yeah. good group there at Bram Flooring. Welcome to the broadcast.
2: Oh, thank you.
1: Tell us a little bit about, your background in Bram Flooring.
2: Well, I opened up in 2011. I spent 20 years installing flooring in the Valley and worked out of various shops and decided at some point it would be a good idea if I got off the ground and started learning how to make money standing up. And that's what I did. So 2011, I opened up the store and retired from installing, and here I am.
1: Learning on the job.
2: Yeah. I mean, a little bit of integrity and a little bit of desire and move forward and just keep going.
0: Just keep doing the right thing. And it'll come back to you. Whatever you want more of, give more of it. That's a beautiful example. What's y'all's service area? We broadcast statewide. So,
2: okay.
0: will you go put a vinyl floor in Eager?
2: We will.
0: Oh, you will?
2: We will. We just did a fish hatchery up in, I think up by Nutrioso.
0: Oh.
2: Going to the canyon and done trailers. I mean, obviously, it's going to cost for us to come there, but we're doing a job in Payson in a couple of weeks.
0: And I did not know. I was not aware of that.
1: Yeah. I remember stopping by one time and Virgil had just come in off the road coming back from Yuma.
2: We're valley wide and we're mostly do things on the west side, but we do a lot of TI projects and restoration work. So we're in Tucson right now working.
0: I threw you two very peculiar jobs this week, and I appreciate you taking care of them. It was a house in Paradise Valley needed all new baseboard.
2: And then
0: there was another house in South Scottsdale or mid Scottsdale that had a plumbing leak under a tile floor.
2: And
0: it was a very peculiar, unique tile and a very peculiar, unique tile pattern. And I said, you need to call Bram.
2: They
0: can cut the pieces you've got left and they can get this fit back in. So appreciate you taking those two and getting them taken care of. All right. We're here primarily to talk today about carpet. But listeners, I want y'all to know we'll take any call about any flooring product if you have any question at all. You know, if we talk about the history of carpeting, I was probably driving around in my first Jeep when you were still being pushed in a crib around City Park. But I remember FHA Red. I mean, when the veterans came home from World War II and we started the baby boom and the house buying, and Phoenix pretty well. They had a good traction. We had a good start right there in the late 50s and early 60s. And then Mr. Gettle invented air conditioning for over the valley, and then it exploded in the late 60s. But those floors were built to get an FHA loan, a VA loan. They considered dyed red concrete a finished floor to keep the costs as low as possible. We always called that concrete FHA red. And then as soon as a family got in that home and got settled, the first luxury upgrade they made was carpeting the bedrooms. What were we installing back then? What was that carpet?
2: Most of the carpet at that time was a nylon jute back carpet, real good carpet. It was a well-wearing carpet, and it was somewhat stain-resistant with a lot of, like, the Stain Masters back in when Stain Master was, like, a real big product. But it was just a good nylon carpet. You had wool carpets, not so much today with the wool carpets, but most of that was a nylon.
0: They're just not in demand anymore, the wool?
2: It's where do you get wool? I mean, you can only have so many sheep,
0: hard
2: right?
0: To access.
2: I
0: guess. Yeah.
2: where polyester's plastic and it's readily available in everybody's garbage can, you know, so.
0: It is that.
2: Mm-hmm. Yeah.
0: Well, I still like a wool carpet.
2: I believe we just did some.
0: You just put some in our living room. Yes, I still like it.
2: Yeah.
0: But we went with a plusher pile in the bedrooms. But the what you mentioned, a brand name or a particular product name, my name is Stainmaster, and I can remember when I got into remodeling in the late 70s, my carpet guy of the day, Larry Houtman, he's graduated now. He's carpeting heaven. Would always hand out a Stainmaster card when we were finished with the job to the homeowner. And it would talk about Stainmaster on the front card. And I would say it was like about 3 inch wide, about 6 inch tall. And then you'd flip the card over. And the entire back of the card, the front of the card would talk about all the advantages of Stainmaster. And the back of the card was all the things that could stain a Stainmaster card.
2: Correct, yeah.
0: You had to talk the clients through it. This is not impervious.
2: Yeah. Yeah, so the Stainmaster carpets of that time were, I mean, they still stained. It was just they were supposed to not fade. So if you spilled bleach on them, it wouldn't turn it white because it was the type of fiber. They would be a little bit better for, like, accidents with pets and things like wine, where it wouldn't discolor and turn the dyes white of the original carpet color.
0: Yeah.
2: The carpets today, a lot of the polyester's really taken a step forward in the industry, where they have a high performance polyester, which is much different than your rental grade.
0: Your
2: rental grade polyesters, but yeah. they're very stain resistant, is for things like animal vomit and urine and feces and those types of things.
0: Here we go.
2: The good stuff.
0: You're talking about rental polyester. You're talking about stuff you'd put into a rental home.
2: Rentals or flips or, just what, very entry level.
0: Do you mind sharing? What am I going to pay for that a yard installed?
2: Typically, for an entry level?
0: Yeah.
2: $16-$17 bucks a yard installed with disposal and
0: I had no idea you could get to that price. I mean that's not much more than we were putting in the old Stainmaster back in the 80s.
2: Correct. Yeah. Well, I mean it's
0: holy
2: it's
0: cow.
2: Not gonna it's probably not gonna last very long.
0: Yeah.
2: You know, you can get some years out of it if you do the maintenance on it. And you're not too hard on it and you're putting it in the right place. So you're not really meant for stairs or heavy traffic, but you got some bedrooms that you're doing or that type of stuff. It'd be all right.
0: And if I step up into a mid to nice grade of that same polyester in comparison, what would I be on that?
2: Probably high 20s, low 30s.
0: Still real reasonable.
2: Yeah. And then when you get into like the real high end polyesters, you'll be in that $45 range.
0: Okay.
2: Those are typically going to have better backings. It'll warranty against wrinkling, which is a big issue in a lot of homes.
3: Big issue.
2: If you got wrinkles, there's an issue. They make them to where you can add a blue backing. Shaw has a blue back carpet that's waterproof. So if an animal has an accident, it's not going into the backing of the carpet or into the padding. It's isolated to the top. So you can clean that easier. And face it, if your pet has an accident on carpet and it gets into the backing, you're not getting it out. It's just not. You can't get your carpet wet enough. For one, it's not good for it, and it takes forever to dry, but you're just not going to be able to get it out of there. So the carpet industry, Shaw in particular, has come up

0: Well, LVT, LVP, tile, wood, those industries have taken away from carpet footage. And so the days of, and I'm sure this was for you as well as for me, is when you walked in your home, you were stepping right on carpet, from concrete outside to carpet inside.
1: That's right, yeah.
0: I had
1: wall to wall, baby.
0: I had wall to wall down to my mom put carpet in our bathroom. She bought carpet at the old Standard Brands down on like 43rd and Indian School, little remnant pieces, and would glue commercial grade carpet in our bathrooms. Well, it's not really, you know, sanitizing this, doesn't work. But we had it in our kitchen.
1: Let's just say they'd never do that in a hospital.
0: No. So we the wall-to-wall carpets have kind of gone away. So now it's, how do we continue to be relevant in this industry? Because it's typically, it's going to be your least expensive solution to flooring because of the labor being so little.
1: We're here with Mitch Taylor of Bram Flooring, and we're talking carpeting, but we are available to answer any question about any flooring product you might have at 1-888-767-4348, and we'll be right back.
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0: 70s, they'd invest a couple dollars a yard more for what they considered heavy, nice, expensive padding, and then they'd throw the cheapest carpet possible over the top of it, and it was supposed to make a cheap carpet feel good. Is that still a common practice?
1: Well, a good pad will make cheap carpet feel good, but it's not going to make it last any longer.
0: Okay, all right. Let's talk about pads. I remember the old waffle pad.
1: Mm-hmm.
0: That was pretty heavy.
1: It was. The problem with the waffle pad is it was a clay base, and so as it would dry out in your home and you have a lack of humidity, it would dry out and start disintegrating. So basically,
0: you just turn to powder.
1: Yeah, you use a scraper or shovel to pick it up and take it out in garbage bags. Yeah, it was rough.
0: And then the glued foam pieces came out.
1: Mm-hmm.
0: And I know the carpet guys loved it because it was 1/4 the weight of the old waffle pad. You could bring in a whole house of pad in one load.
1: Yeah, that's a rebond. It's recycled foam. They make a clean foam if you're not into the recycled product. Typically, you take the old pad, take it to a plant, they recycle it and make new pad out of it. They do have some options for a cleaner version where they use scraps from new foam, like when they make couches, and then they take those scraps and make clean pad.
0: I didn't know we had clean and dirty recyclables.
1: Yeah. Environmental stuff, yeah.
0: I guess.
1: Yeah.
0: So talk our listeners through the pad recommendations according to Mitch Taylor.
1: Well, you want to start with your height of your pad. A lot of people want to go with the thickest pad because you think you're going to get the most cushion out of it. That's not true. You can get plenty of cushion out of a recommended 7/16 pad. And we got to remember, when putting down pad, our tack strip is only so high. So when you start taking that pad above the tack strip and you roll over to the tack strip up to tile, you'll see a dip there over time. So recommended is going to be 7/16. You can get up a little bit heavier, but don't try to go any more than 1/2 inch or even 2/2 inch. And then weight of your pad, 5, 6, 8, or 10 pound pads. Typically, the heavier the pad, the more dense it's going to be. That's why we like to use an 8-pound 7/16 that has a visco memory foam in it. Shaw has one that's got a spill barrier on it, too. It also adds 5 years to the warranty of your carpet. So to me, it's a really good under-cushion pad, and it's just going to feel really good. It's going to perform well. You're not going to have to worry about it breaking down in 10 years in your heavy traffic areas like a flight of stairs or a hallway.
0: Yeah, carpet it actually works as an indoor air filter because it will settle the things circulating amongst the air and sell it and grab it. But as a remodeler, going in and removing 20-25 year old carpet, there was a home in particular, we had an entire crew go in to start removing the flooring, and it was so cat infested. They were all throwing up all 6 of them were throwing up on the front curb in about 20 minutes. And we had to start putting Noxzema under our nose and masks. And it was horrible. Carpet cleanliness over time. You really need to pay attention to that.
1: Yeah, correct. You just like your vehicle, you're not going to have a warranty on it if you don't have the oil changed on it and make sure that the transmission fluid's flushed in the time that they say. And carpet's no different. They recommend having your carpet cleaned between every 18 and 24 months. And when we say recommendation, it's like, well, you do it or you don't have a warranty on it. And if you, and that doesn't...
0: That would be a strong recommendation.
1: It is. It's a recommendation, right? So... another thing is it's not you cleaning it yourself with your steam vacuum. It's hiring somebody that's actually a carpet cleaner with the right type of equipment, because you don't have the right type of equipment or the right type of chemicals to do the job correctly.
0: What would you consider the right equipment? Because there's a lot of choices out there.
1: Truck mounts. Yeah, okay. Truck mount, steam.
0: Okay.
1: Yeah.
0: Critical. Did you have something? No.
1: He's just stretching.
0: I guess. Yeah. I thought he was raising his hand.
2: I was listening.
0: Yeah. So carpet can provide a filter system. I think another big reason I like carpet in critical areas is acoustics.
1: Mm-hmm. Yeah. So you touched on something that I think a lot of people have a misconception on is that, well, I have allergies and I need to get this carpet out of the house. Well, carpet does trap your dust and the type of things that will activate allergies. But you need to vacuum the carpet to get that out of there. And that's one of the things that we probably don't do enough. They recommend to do it every day, but
0: they do.
1: I don't have time to do that.
0: And then the type of vacuum makes a big difference.
1: Yeah, yeah.
0: We'll be back with Mitch Taylor of Bram Flooring right after this. Y'all stay tuned. And don't hesitate to call if you'd like to talk flooring. 1-888-767-4348.
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8: Good morning, KTAR News. Time is 9:30. I'm Troy Barrett.
9: The crux of it is that it appears that APS miscategorized spending.
8: The Arizona Corporation Commission candidates for Jonathan Hill and Clara Pratt are calling for an investigation after an independent analysis alleges that APS miscategorized $600 million of data center costs, leaving residents to share that expense. In a statement, APS calls the report inaccurate, adding customer sales growth did not lead to increased fuel cost. Phoenix police have arrested two men in connection with a burglary of a storage locker belonging to a former Major League Baseball player. The department made posts on social media requesting help identifying the suspects. And through these posts, detectives learned that the two suspects attempted to sell a pair of shoes stolen from the locker. They later arrested 48-year-old Daniel Thompson and 30-year-old Michael Hummel. And through a search warrant, officers were able to recover several pieces of stolen goods. Let's go and check traffic now from the Valley Chevy Dealers Traffic Center. I-10 eastbound shut down due to a crash near milepost 95 that's in Tonopah. What you'll have to do there is exit at milepost 81, follow the Salome Highway to Baseline, then take Baseline over to State Route 85, and then 85 will get you back to I-10. It's a long way around, but it's better than sitting there and waiting for the crash to get cleared up, which is going to take quite a bit of time. No estimated time of reopening I-10 eastbound at this time. Again, that crash is at milepost 95. Also have a vehicle crash northbound Loop 101 Price Freeway. Still getting that cleared up. And that is near Southern Avenue. KTAR weather for the Valley. Got unsettled weather for the next few days. Chances for storms and showers and windy conditions, too. Looking for a high of 95 today and another chance for some storms. It is currently 88 in Mesa. I'm Troy Barrett on Arizona's news station, KTAR News.
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0: 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And I told Jennifer on my birthday back in August, I said my next daily driver is going to be a Ford Bronco. So, yeah, I've been shopping. Yes, I have. And I even called my contact there, Senator Ford, and told him what I was kind of looking at. Sent him a picture of one I saw in the drugstore parking lot. I said, this one like this would work. This is very nice. I'll take this one. And so he keeps sending me which Broncos are coming in. And at this stage of my life, believe it or not, Jennifer's going to fall out of her chair here. I might not buy a white Ford. I might, baby. Broncos got this color. Ford's got this color called avalanche gray, or this other one, carbonized gray metallic. I may just go wild and crazy and go for one of these gray Broncos.
13: That is so crazy.
0: Listen, folks, you cannot miss Brocktober at Sanderson Ford. 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
14: 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That's 1-888-ROSIE for you if you'd like to join the conversation. 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As we were going to the break, we were getting ready to cover vacuums. But before we get to vacuums, I've just been clicking around online, Mitch, and on your website, y'all have a couple of specials. There's a through October, there's a $500 savings on flooring, and then there was also an area rug fall sale that y'all are if somebody wanted to stop by and see the selection, y'all showroom Union Hills on 109th? Did I have that right?
1: 107th.
14: 107th.
1: Yeah, 107th Avenue and Union Hills in Sun City.
14: And y'all's hours?
1: We're open 8 to 3 Monday through Friday, 8 to 2 on Saturday, and we do after-hour appointments for the people that have, like, regular jobs kind of stuff.
14: And home consulting.
1: Yeah.
14: Excellent. So let's cover that. So if I have the wrong vacuum, my carpet warranty could be voided?
1: Yes. One of the big things that you want to look for is making sure you have an adjustable beater bar, because some piles require it to be down low, like a Berber, that type of carpet, or with your thick plush, if you're rolling in there with one that your beater bar's too low, you're not going to be able to push, and that's going to cause damage to the top of your fiber. And there are certain carpets that are going to require that you don't use a certain type of vacuum. And so that's something you really want to talk to your salesman about, like, well, what kind of vacuum should I use? And they should be knowledgeable enough to be able to tell you, don't use this, because some of these high-end vacuums are tearing up your carpet. So
14: wow.
0: I can remember early in our married life, a remodeling client of ours, a widow, we were finishing the job, and she went to her hall closet, and she dragged out this vacuum that weighed about 147 pounds, and it was a Kirby, and it was about a week before Jennifer's birthday, and she says, Rosie, I can't use this anymore. It's too heavy. Why don't you take it home to Jennifer? That was Jennifer's birthday present.
1: Nice.
0: Yeah, that's nice. That's what Jennifer said.
1: Yeah.
0: but I can't tell you how long, and an adjustable beater bar, and so heavy, it left wheel tracks in the carpet.
1: Correct, yeah.
0: But I mean, it was a monster.
1: Yeah.
0: That thing lasted 40 years.
1: Yeah, if you can get a good vacuum that's going to pull that dust out and that dirt and those things that are going to cause the allergies to act up, it's a win-win. One of the problems with getting too much buildup inside your carpet is it's going to cause premature wear. And once your carpet is starting to prematurely wear, it's going to need to be replaced soon. So keeping your carpet vacuumed and maintained is just, it's a must in the flooring industry.
0: And the component of carpet we talked about as being an air filter, and then it does trap stuff. It does hold things down. It keeps it from being kicked up as if it was on top of a hard surface flooring. Is a wrong vacuum is just going to stir all that up in the indoor air quality. I mean, that old Kirby wasn't, but our vacuum now, it's HEPA.
1: Yeah.
0: You know.
1: HEPA's big now.
0: HEPA's big. I mean, there's no use just stirring all that stuff up and letting it settle again. Catch it and contain it.
1: Correct.
0: So we're big fans of the HEPA carpets.
1: Yeah.
0: Vacuums.
1: Yeah, and same thing even with, like, in our tile removal industry, where we've really got more of a dustless system out there,
0: man.
1: Which it's about 90%. Well, let's not say it's 100%, but 90% of that dust is contained, and if you've ever done a tile demo, you'll never want to tear your tile out again. But it's been made to be very clean. Doesn't get into your air ducts. 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
0: Let's talk a little bit on carpet. 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How would people get a hold of Taylor or the team at Bram Flooring?
1: Yeah, our store phone number is 623-974-9777. 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
0: Well, we appreciate that. Let's talk a little bit. We haven't really talked about the difference in pads. We touched briefly on the difference in carpet. What are the fiber options and the woven options? We talk about low pile. We talk, and then on the other side of that spectrum is shag. Mm-hmm. You know, but talk a little bit about carpet itself, fibers and cut.
1: Yeah, so one of the most recognizable fibers, and this is an older fibers, your wool carpets, and typically those are going to be a low pattern type carpet. They wear well. And for a long time, nylon carpet was really the way to go with everything. It was very durable. It wasn't as stain resistant, but if you were doing a flight of stairs or some heavy traffic areas, it would hold up better. Nylon is, they do make some recyclable nylon, but, it's a more expensive fiber. So typically that's going to be a more expensive carpet. And then you'll have your polyesters, which is a recycled plastic content, which typically was not a good wearing carpet. So you wouldn't want to put it on a flight of stairs or heavy traffic hallways. You'd see it wear down when you would walk into rooms and going around the bedrooms. But it did clean well because of the type of fiber that it was, because it wouldn't stain. And so now Shaw has actually came up with a high performance polyester. It's just spun different. That is got the same warranty as a nylon. It gives you a stair warranty. It's got satisfaction warranties on it. It's got 20-year warranties. It's got no wrinkle warranties. And it's great for pets and that type of thing that would cause the things that animals do that can cause carpet to stain and not be able to get them out. So those are really your main types of carpet fiber.
0: All right. And I'll tell you, we've talked about area rugs as well. When y'all were at our house, your man Aaron and Jennifer got together behind my back, and they took that living room carpet, and Aaron brought some and edge bound it and made runners for that long bedroom hall down the back of the house, and foot pads in front of my lazy man chair. Yeah. I really enjoyed those, but you can take any of those carpets, edge bind them, and make an area rug out of them.
1: Correct. Yeah. You just have to pay attention to what you're putting it on. So if you've got a wood floor and you want to put an area rug down, you got to make sure that you're putting that it's got the right type of backing on it. You can't have an action back.
0: A little traction.
1: Yeah. Well, the action backs will actually cause almost like sandpaper. It'll cause it to scratch over time. So having the right type of backing, I've got wood all throughout my house, but I've got probably four good-sized area rugs because I still want that underfoot cushion or warmth underneath my feet when I get up.
14: I would imagine, too, you'd have to be aware of light exposure. You know, if it's in somewhere where you've got a big patio door or big glass that it's going to fade, let's say it's on top of wood, it's going to fade what it can see. And if you ever wanted to move that carpet away, well, then you've got this big, lighter color
1: that's
14: square.
1: That's the downside on the wood floor. Yeah, a tile, you don't have to worry about that. But yeah, it'll be a little lighter underneath there. So just kind of be prepared to always have an area rug, I guess. Yeah.
0: Okay, let's talk carpet wrinkling. Is that a bad install job or is that a bad carpet?
1: It's not a bad carpet. Cheap carpet, if it's installed correctly, shouldn't wrinkle. Good carpet shouldn't wrinkle. But it can be a couple of different things. It can definitely be an installation issue if your installer is, one, not using a power stretcher, and two, not using it correctly. Because just because you have it doesn't mean you know how to use it. Time of year is really a factor as well.
0: As to when it's laid?
1: Yeah. We're starting to get into cooler weather. I think it's under 100, so all the ladies out there can start getting their winter boots out and coats and get ready for our 80-degree winter coming up.
0: There you go.
1: Carpets that are installed in December, they're rigid. They don't stretch as well as they do in August. So once we get into the warmer months, sometimes those carpets that are installed in the wintertime can start relaxing, and then you'll get some wrinkling, as well as homeowners that are here not year long, and they'll shut their air off and leave, and it gets hot in your house, and that carpet has got it's made with latex in the backing, and it starts swelling, and it can cause it to start relaxing and wrinkling. So it's not always installation, but typically it is.
0: All right. And you mentioned your mom always loved the glue-down carpet tile for y'all's bathrooms growing up. You ever see carpet tile go down residentially today?
1: Yeah. We use it sparingly. It's for the right areas. It's really meant for commercial because it's a very durable carpet. And it's a fun carpet. You can get some designs and different colors in there. And typically when you have an accident in an area, say like something gets spilt or whatever, you can pull that one carpet tile up and replace it.
0: Amen.
1: I did my home gym.
0: Okay.
1: Carpet tile. Yeah, I just didn't want to feel like I was working out in my living room. And I put a gym mirror in there and I have all my weight equipment. But I also have carpet tiles. They're durable. They're fun. I've got black ones with red stripes in them. And you can do whatever with them. If you got a playroom, great. You can do some fun stuff with it.
0: Yeah, I've got five sisters and two brothers. And growing up, we were always on carpet tile in that what mom called the rumpus room.
1: Yeah, and
0: that was always glue down tile carpet.
1: You can also they do make a thin pad that you can glue down to give it a little bit of cushion, because there's no cushion with carpet tiles. It's meant to be on the concrete, but they do make a thin pad. I did put that in my home, and it makes a little difference, but not much, but it helps.
0: I do think my little brother still has a couple bumps on his head from that, but we didn't know you could put pad underneath.
1: Yeah.
0: We'll be back with Mitch Taylor of Bram Flooring right after this.
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0: Magic carpet ride at Rosie on the House this morning with Mr. Mitch Taylor of Bram Flooring. 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
1: Any floor under the roof.
0: Thank you, Rosie. Yeah. Thank you very much. Mitch, I wanted to go underneath the carpet a little bit. We talked about the backing, and we may get into more detail there. But, boy, I can remember a lot of builders in the 70s.

0: Com.
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0: So in front of you here, you brought in some samples of, I'm guessing it displaying different type of anti-stain technology.
1: Yeah, so this is a Shaw. So we're real big Shaw dealers.
2: Before you start, let me just tell all the listeners, this is one reason Rosie on the House now has thousands of followers on YouTube, because we video this. So if you want to see what Bench is talking about, find us and find the podcast. Go ahead. This is very, very, the picture's worth 1,000 words right here. Go ahead.
1: Yeah, so do you want me to pick it up? So this is a Shaw carpet. Shaw's the only one that's doing this. So typically you're going to get a stain on your carpet. It'll come out. That top will come out. Now, when you get into what type of stain that is and what kind of damage that's doing underneath, this is a traditional back carpet. It's called an action back. You can see that the stain has now spread as it's absorbed into the backing. It's got into the padding. Remember, it's not coming out. It's also in your subfloor, so that's either concrete or wood. So now if that's urine, you're going to have that forever. Now, Shaw's come out with a soft back.
2: I wish you'd quit talking about urine. Just say red wine stains.
1: Red wine. Okay. I'm just trying to be real here. This is we don't typically have carpet pulled because of that. But so this is a carpet that's got a soft back. And the blue back is what makes it waterproof. So as you can see, there's a stain. It's actually more of it on here. Clean.
2: Wow.
1: Not in the backing, not in the padding, and not in the subfloor. So this blue carpet, not only is it waterproof, it also gives you a no wrinkle warranty. So if that carpet does wrinkle over time, Shaw pays us for 20 years to come out and stretch that.
2: Wow.
1: And if they can determine if it's done incorrectly. If it is, then we're on the hook for it. So we don't want that to happen. So there's a way to look at they call them tiger eyes, and that's how you can tell if it's stretched hard enough. But yeah, that's a great warranty. Great if you got pets or you like wine.
2: It shouldn't even be an option if you have pets. That visual right there is unbelievable.
1: Yeah, that pretty much says it all, right? Right there as to what carpet has progressed in over the last probably 5 years. So
2: that's impressive. Yeah. All right. So Bram Flooring opened when? 2011?
1: 2011. I've been in the industry since 1993. I was a former installer. So I've got a lot of experience in the installation industry, knowing what needs to be done.
2: And, let me see your knees. I could
1: they're not good.
2: I could never do flooring. I hated doing baseboard as a trim carpenter. That killed me.
1: Yeah.
2: All right, so 2011, Bram Flooring, your showroom is?
1: Yeah, my showroom's at 107th Avenue in Union Hills, 18700 North 107th Avenue, Sun City, 85373, Suite 26. I'm open 8 to 3 Monday through Friday and 8 to 2 on Saturday to do weekend or after-hour appointments. 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So if you're looking to do a project down the road, or you've got a budget and you really want a little bit more, we offer zero interest financing to help you out on that, which is big.
2: Yeah, it is.
1: So,
2: and you've got some October specials.
1: Yeah, through October on select Shaw floors, they're offering a rebate right from Shaw. So you'll pay just your regular price through us, but then you get a rebate form that you can send in, and they'll give you some money back up to $500. We always seem to forget that word up to, and it's like, where's my $500?
2: Okay.
1: Up to. So. Okay. But it's a nice little kickback for the customer. They're getting something out of it. And Shaw Floors does everyone well, I believe.
2: Well, I know you've been a big advocate of Shaw, for sure.
0: And a caller wanted to know, when y'all are doing installs, do y'all move the furniture? Or is that up to the homeowner?
2: Good question.
1: We move furniture. That's part of the service. You know, we know that everybody can't do it. And sometimes customers want to do it themselves, and they kind of slow us down. We're waiting for them to move here or there. And so that's a service that we offer, obviously. We charge for it. I know there's places out there that say they do it for free, but ain't nothing for free in life. So somewhere you're paying for it. But yeah, we send out a pre-installation checklist that shows you what you need to do to get us ready. You know, removing dishes out of a china cabinet and lamps off of tables, but those tables and those beds and that type of stuff we'll move and put back for you.
3: And tell us that website once again, Mitch.
1: It's brandflooring.com.
3: And phone number one more time?
1: 623-974-9777.
3: Thank you.
2: And other than carpet right now, what are y'all putting a lot down?
1: Vinyl plank.
2: Still a lot of vinyl plank. Oh,
1: yeah, vinyl plank.
2: Well, it's made some serious improvements over the last several years.
1: Yeah, I mean, the visuals are just, like, better than wood, I think. They're still the wave of the future, but tile's still coming back. I've seen it coming, so.
2: Yeah, tile's always in fashion. Just the grout that's not.
1: True, but they're working on that as well.
2: Mitch Taylor of Brand Flooring, thanks a million for coming and sharing your wisdom with us and expertise. I appreciate it.
1: Thank you.
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15: From ABC News, I'm Mike Dabusky. More than 770,000 people are without power across the Gulf Coast region right now after Hurricane Isaias made landfall last night as a Category 2 storm. ABC's Leslie Lopez is in Mobile, Alabama.
16: We have a palm tree that's down. It's pretty rare to see a palm tree just snapped in half, and that's because of the winds that we saw yesterday. Over to my right, there are trucks that have been positioned, pre-positioned electrical trucks. Again, another form of response. And this is all coming off of what we're tracking, the Hurricane Isaias, now post-tropical storm Isaias, 35-mile-per-hour winds.
15: So far, two people are confirmed dead. Isaias has been downgraded to a post-tropical storm, making its way up to the Carolinas. flood watches are in effect across Mississippi, Alabama, Georgia, and Tennessee as well. Local officials report yet another attack on the airport in Riyadh, Saudi Arabia, which has faced several strikes in recent days from Houthi rebels, though that group has not claimed responsibility for today's attack. The U.S. mission in Saudi Arabia has issued a security alert advising Americans to avoid the airport and surrounding areas. It's been a particularly deadly day in Zaporizhia, Ukraine, with at least 17 people confirmed dead in an apartment building that was struck by a Russian bomb. It comes after President Trump announced a new deal allowing Russia to provide the U.S. with diesel. ABC's Marcus Moore on the Foreign Desk.
17: The Trump administration is hoping an injection of diesel will help bring down prices, but experts say that immediate release of 300,000 tons of diesel would have a very little effect or impact on prices long term, and that amount would only account for half of U.S. daily consumption. Also, there are doubts about whether Russia can even fulfill its promise.
15: Ukrainian President Volodymyr Zelensky criticized the move, calling it a weak decision. And 9 people are dead after a mass shooting in Erie, Pennsylvania last night. 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
18: KTAR News time is 10:02. I'm Skyler Love. New revelations came to light about the cell phone of head ASU hockey coach Greg Powers. Powers is believed to have replaced his work phone after the August 20th outdoor workout that left ASU hockey player Matthew Mayock hospitalized in critical condition. Mayock family attorney Leonard Aragon tells KTAR they think Powers was receiving death threats, but there's still problems with him replacing it.
19: It's a big problem if he replaced his phone and ASU didn't secure it, because it's our understanding that there may be videos on there and other evidence showing what happened that day, and also communications between him, other coaches, and the Greenberg a trainer.
18: Mayock remains hospitalized in critical condition.
20: This isn't passing the smell test.
18: Attorney Anthony Ramirez has filed an ethics complaint against Phoenix Councilman Kevin Robinson. He says a currently under construction data center in Ahwatukee should have undergone a rezoning process, also claiming Councilman Robinson may have not acted independently because he received campaign donations from an attorney associated with the data center.
20: We fully expect that the Ethics Commission do a full investigation. Right? Not just of Kevin Robinson, but of the Zoning Commission, because we never got a zoning hearing.
18: Locals also worry about further impacts on their neighborhoods once that data center is up and running. The city of Phoenix previously told our news partners at ABC 15 that data center was approved to go into the area as is under the zoning rules that were in place at the time in 2024. We reached out to the city of Phoenix for updated comment and to Councilman Kevin Robinson on the ethics complaint.
21: And that's what a lot of these scammers are doing. They're putting out a very low price. And that's how the scam typically works.
18: The scam the Better Business Bureau is warning of: shady websites selling puppies. The Bureau's Joey Ducey says people taken in by the scams have spent thousands for a puppy after a low initial price enticed them. One warning sign: there's only still photos of the puppies. Those could be from anywhere. Ducey says finding a pet from an animal shelter is a better deal, but if you have your heart set on purebred, look for a legitimate breeder on the American Kennel Club's website at kc.org. And now for a check on traffic from the Valley Chevy Dealers Traffic Center. There's a crash on Union Hills Drive and 32nd Street. Eastbound Loop 101 Agua Fria Freeway closed between 75th and 51st Avenues until 5 a.m. Monday. And now for weather. It's currently 88 degrees in Phoenix. Today's high is going to be 94 degrees and a low of 75 with a chance for storms later today. Tomorrow's once again going to have a chance for storms and a high of 94. It's 88 degrees in Surprise. I'm Skyler Love on Arizona's news station, KTAR News.

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5: 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And you can always join the Saturday morning talk show. You can dial in 1-888-767-4348. Ask us your question, and you ask it on air. It's the benefit to everyone who's listening. They will all learn from it. So don't hesitate. We'll never do anything to embarrass or intimidate you on air. We'll just find out what your anxiety is, what your question is, and we'll fix it. Now, here in the year of 2026, we're doing something a little bit different at the beginning of every 10 o'clock hour, and we are celebrating the semiquincentennial of the signing of the Declaration of Independence because it's my show, and the Declaration of Independence is desperately dear to my heart. Now, I want to thank, I started on this topic last week about the difference the word freedom meant 250 years ago and what it means today. And I kind of continued that little bit of research this week, and I want to thank columnist Cal Thomas. As I was researching this subject, article he wrote celebrating July 4th this year penned it perfectly. 250 years ago, self-evident truths meant something. Back then, it was freedom from tyranny. That was the object. That was the very object the Declaration of Independence was trying to accomplish. Today, freedom has been transformed into a word that means I have the right to do whatever I want. And that isn't the freedom the Declaration of Independence was written to protect. The Declaration of Independence was written, John Adams said it himself, it is a constitution, and a declaration was made only for a moral and religious focused people. And we hear today in today's news, and here's the point of what I'm trying to drive through today. We hear how divided we are, how much we hate each other. You know what? That's an over-exaggeration. We've always had differences in this country. We've had senators beat each other up on the Senate floor with canes. We've had two challenge each other to a duel. In my lifetime, we've had the National Guard shooting students on campus. We are no worse off today. What we need to be doing is focusing on all that we have in our history that's worth preserving. And Calvin Coolidge, nicknamed Silent Cal, gave a speech in Pittsburgh on the 150th anniversary in 1926 of the Declaration of Independence. And he says, amid, and this is a, this is to my point, okay? Back then, he was saying, amid all the clash of conflicting interest. Could that phrase apply to today? Amid all the clash of conflicting interest, amid all the welter of partisan politics, every American can turn for solace and consolation to the Declaration of Independence and the Constitution of the United States with the assurance and confidence that those two great charters of freedom and justice remain firm and unshaken. And that's what we've got to be grateful for today in the great state of Arizona, within the greatest country ever founded in human history, the United States of America, under God, with liberty and justice for all. So in this election series, this election season, I would encourage you all, if this Constitution, if this Declaration of Independence was meant for a morally correct society, in deciding who to vote for, I always look first for moral character. And you know what?
6: You haven't voted in 50 years?
5: There's a lot of times, Romy, you cannot find it. And you know what? My point is, that's not new. Benjamin Franklin and Thomas Jefferson were not icons of the religious society of that time. They were scoundrels. They were scoundrels. So it's no different today. Franklin and Jefferson. So here's the reason. And for all of that, here is the reason I feel the Declaration of Independence and the Constitution of this country are so important. It's the fact of the hypocrisy and the irony of human nature that amplifies the pivotal, paramount importance of the guardian that these documents preserve. The guardian precepts found in these documents are the ones that counteract the hypocrisy and the irony of human nature. And that's why they're worth celebrating. That's why they're worth preserving, and that's worth why they're worth fighting for. And my question to you in this season of elections is, there are candidates running coast to coast in this country that by tradition should be holding their hand on the Bible with their right hand in a pledge position, reciting the oath of office, I will do all in my power to defend the Constitution of the United States. And they're running on planks and platforms saying they want to change the Constitution. Vote educated, folks. And a study of history tells you the power, the correct power of the Declaration of Independence and the Constitution. Vote to preserve it.
7: May I play you something?
5: Sure.
7: I want you to listen to this.
8: We hold these truths to be self-evident.
7: Recognize it.
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7: The Fifth Dimension recorded the preamble as a song, as a B-side, in the late 1960s.
5: I love it. When we were so torn up, I remember the 60s.
7: Vietnam. Yeah. Anyway.
5: We can overcome. We can overcome it. But the Declaration of Independence and the Constitution are worth fighting for. They're worth preserving, and they're worth honoring.
9: Well said.
5: Whew, I'm out of breath.
9: It's kind of hot in here.
6: 1-888-767-4348. 1-888-ROSIE for you to join the conversation. 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
9: Hey, I wanted to give a little heads up, changing. We're back in Arizona now, current time. It's fall time, and Halloween is coming, and everybody's buying pumpkins. And sometimes those pumpkins go outside. And did you know that the critters that we have here think that that's candy?
5: Well, they, yes, they do.
9: I have to admit, I was guilty last year. I had put the pumpkins on the outside of the door, the gate, and I found them one morning, like with great big bites out of them.
5: Pretty well munched up.
9: Yeah. So Fish and Game, Arizona Fish and Game.
5: And then that same family came back for like four nights waiting for a second helping.
9: Yeah. Just be careful not to do that. They're encouraging us to please keep your pumpkins, you know, inside the gate or inside the window. And even to the point where when it's time to dispose of them, put them where the critters can't get them because you're encouraging wildlife to come in. Did you know it's actually illegal to feed wildlife? And this may be done by accident, but you don't want to be part of that. Because it messes up the whole food chain thing.
5: Little javelinas. They can, you know.
9: They're cute when they're little.
5: That's the thing. They can be so cute when they're
9: Everything's
5: little.
9: Everything's cute when it's little. I also wanted to give a reminder real quick here about some plant sales coming up.
5: Okay.
9: And I did post them on Facebook. So there's one at Desert Botanical Gardens. And it starts, it goes from October 22nd to the 26th. And then there's one out at Boyce Thompson, and it goes from October 17th through November 1st. Both of them, if you were to get yourself a membership, you can go in a day early and get the best prices, and or the best selection, not prices, selection.
5: Jennifer, smoking out, sniffing out them deals.
9: Well, and at the Desert Botanical Garden, I put a link on underneath that post because they have a wonderful little guide and you can get all ready to get there so you won't waste any time. They're really big on educating you about which plants you might want. They have a map of which plants are lying where, like here's the herbs and here's the flowering plants and here's the succulents and all that. So it's just a great way to, and you know what, Romy? They even have soil at Desert Botanical Garden that they've produced. So.
5: And that's going on when?
9: Well, there's two of them. So Desert Botanical Garden starts October 22nd, and then Boyce Thompson starts October 17th. Again, both of those you can get in a day early. Just go to their website and get yourself a membership. Membership pays, it's not pricey, and you can it'll pay for itself if you only go a couple times.
5: All right. Here today, if you're a local consumer of local news, you've heard of a particular remodeling contractor that went out of business, costing many, many homeowners, as much as hundreds of thousands.

0: 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And then we're going to be talking about how do you pick a contractor. And it's Fire Safety Month. 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
1: So you said it's illegal to feed wildlife?
5: Yes, it is.
1: Who arrests you for that? Or find you?
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0: It can't be that for sure.
1: So there's a certain way to get it done right. Our friends over at the Pond Gnome last month published a great article about how to turn your yard into a certified wildlife habitat following the National Wildlife Federation's Certified Habitat Wildlife Program.
0: Holy
1: cow.
0: So
1: one of those is creating a food source for wildlife to come in and forage in your yard, along with a water supply, cover, places to raise the young, and you've got to have three sustainability practices. 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
5: I have talked about them before, but I always picture in my mind like pollinating plants for butterflies and things for birds. But is it actually talking about critters too?
1: Wildlife.
5: Okay. Well, I guess if you're certified, you're safe.
6: I don't know if I'd consider javelina. A pack of them, too.
0: You wouldn't consider that desirable wildlife.
6: Exactly. Yeah, exactly.
0: I get it.
1: They'll tear up everything you built.
0: Well, it looks like we're in store today for a good part of the state to get a little touch of rain. Kind of excited about that. The monsoon report for 2026 has been pretty well encouraging statewide. It has been average to above average in the great majority of the state. It was desperately needed.

0: If you're out there driving across the great state of Arizona, you will see green fields that you maybe haven't seen in a while, certainly not the last two monsoon seasons. South of the Gila River is particularly green. Cochise County, it is absolutely gorgeous. We drove up to the White Mountains the other day, and everything between Sholo, Vernon, Eager, Springerville, it looks like the largest mowed golf course you've ever seen in your entire life. It's absolutely gorgeous. Gorgeous, but here's some of the precip amounts.
1: I noticed a couple places that just the green, where at the beginning of the summer we're like, man, this just looks. I've never seen it so thirsty, and now it's vibrant.
0: Oh,
1: rich green, deep green, and this rain we were getting today, I think would still be classified under the old way, as part of the monsoon, because it was based on dew point and humidity, not like it starts this day, it ends this day. Right. So whatever monsoon, this Hurricane monsoon. Rachel's going to bring in 10 years ago would still be classified as part of the monsoon.
2: Monsoon overtime. That's what I was trying to say.
0: There you go. Well, some of these numbers are really pretty incredible, and it kind of shouts out the Gila River is our problem. The monsoons hit the Gila River, and it's like they dry up. I mean, we've got Pima County. We've got Tucson. We've got Cochise County. I mean, at double-digit amounts of precipitation, 10 and 12 and 13 inches just this summer. We've got Prescott at 10, Payson at 10, Globe at 12, Heber at 12, Mount Baldy at 17.
1: Wow.
0: So very encouraging. And the real tease here, I hope, is that this super El Nino showed up a little bit later. We started hearing about it last fall, that it was going to create a very wet summer, very wet summer, very wet summer. And then in the spring, they started saying, well, it's going to be pushed back. It's going to be pushed back. Well, our only hope is that it pushes back right into the winter snow season, and we are just buried in snowpack. And Snow Bowl did get a couple inches last weekend, so we're excited about that. So the monsoon season, boy, we can't ever be more grateful for the moisture we're getting right now. Boomtowns, Arizona. Boomtowns, America. Top 10 boomtowns in all of America. Number one, Austin, Texas. Number two, Raleigh, North Carolina. Number three, Seattle. I don't get that one. Number four, Charlotte.
1: Tech jobs.
0: Okay, all right. Okay, bingo, Romy. You are definitely the sharper of the two of us. Number four, Charlotte, North Carolina. Number five, Tampa, Florida. Number six, Phoenix, Arizona. The boom continues.
3: That's the only inland one you mentioned. The rest are all coastal.
0: Oh, you know what?
3: Right?
1: No, Austin.
3: No? Oh, Austin.
0: Yeah. Yeah, Austin and Phoenix. They really are. The two high and dry land islands that are boom towns across America. So people ask me all the time, do I still consider home ownership critical? Folks, for the point Romy just brought up, technical. And the inroads we're making in Arizona on gaining importance in that entire industry and what it's done to the growth of our economy and our population is one reason I'm still a big, big believer in Arizona residential real estate. And many of you are concerned that it's reached a price point that is unsustainable. Well, that's the same thing they said about California in 1990. If you have the opportunity to get into a house, get into a house. And then log on to RosieOnTheHouse.com, and we will help you in any way and every way we can to improve, remodel, or maintain that house at RosieOnTheHouse.com. That's what we're here for, and we are free to Arizona homeowners. We may have to change that, Jennifer.
3: Oh, yeah?
0: We're free to Rosie on the House consumers. but we've become like a free police agency to the whole state.
3: We need to start charging a consulting fee
0: people
3: outside the network.
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9: KTAR News time is 10:30. I'm Skyler Love. An off-duty Mesa police officer and a security guard shot a teenager early this morning outside a party venue. Mesa police say the trouble started around 1 a.m. when a teenager tried to enter a private event at a reception hall, but an off-duty officer and a security guard stopped him. Investigators say the teen pulled out a gun and fired at the guard. The two men chased the teen and shot him as he ran away, also injuring an unrelated man. Neither injuries are life-threatening. For more details, visit KTAR.com.
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9: President Donald Trump is coming to Arizona. Sources tell KTAR News on Wednesday, October 14th, Trump will be giving a rally in Bullhead City, Arizona, in Mojave County. It's tentatively set to be at Bullhead International Airport, with doors opening at 9:30 a.m. and Trump speaking at 1. Read more at KTAR.com. Phoenix firefighters helped an 11-year-old girl who became dehydrated while hiking with her family near the Sonoran Desert Trailhead. After some rest and hydration, the girl was able to continue and later decided not to go to a hospital.
10: 4, 3, 2, 1, booster ignition.
9: Arizona is in the running to be home of the U.S. Space Academy, which will act as a training facility for NASA. ASU professor for space futures, Dr. Lori Leshin, is part of a steering committee working on the application. She tells KTAR Arizona already has a booming aerospace industry, university partners, and a long history of space exploration. And now for a check on traffic from the Valley Chevy Dealers Traffic Center. Things are looking pretty calm out there. The eastbound Loop 202 Santan Freeway is closed between Arizona Avenue and Gilbert Road until Monday. KTAR weather for the Valley. It's 89 degrees right now in Phoenix. There's a chance for thunderstorms today, so be careful going out tonight. Tomorrow also has a high wind advisory and a decent chance for rain. It's 88 degrees in Gilbert. I'm Skyler Love on Arizona's news station, KTAR News.
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0: If you're following along in the Rosie on the House Homeowner Handbook, or you get our weekly email newsletter, you know our weekly to-do is a fire safety plan. Phoenix Fire Captain DJ Lee joining us in studio. Good morning.
1: And good morning. Good to see you.
0: How long have you been on Phoenix Fire?
1: For about 21 years now. Yeah, it's a good portion of my adult life.
0: And the fire department grown a little bit in the 21 years.
1: It absolutely has, and it's growing every single day. We get more and more people. We build more and more stations, more and more trucks, more and more firefighters. It's grown exponentially since I've gotten on, yes. So I'm from here. I'm a native from Arizona, and I remember like Shea Boulevard or Glendale were like as far north as you could possibly go, and now that's considered almost like centralized Phoenix. So huge. Our city's massive now. I think it's the fifth, almost fourth largest city in the nation.
0: What is the most common type of house fire that we have?
1: So those fires can range from anything from an electrical fire to even like a stove fire or a like cooking fire, things like that. So there's a pretty big spread of them. Again, fires can happen for any reason, whether it's faulty electrical, human error, cooking.
0: Talking about the kitchen fire, what do you think about those fire blankets versus an extinguisher?
1: So obviously a blanket is going to be a lot less messy than an extinguisher would be. Again, it takes three things to make a fire. It takes oxygen, heat, and fuel. If you take any one of those away, you're going to get rid of the fire. So essentially the blanket is taking away the oxygen portion of it. Cooking fire, especially grease, things like that, people think, oh, fire, I'm going to put water on it. That's one of the worst things you can do. It's going to burn you. It's going to spread the fire because most oil will float on top of water. So it's just going to, it's not going to put it out. It's just going to make the fire spread. It's going to splash. It's going to get on you. Have a lid or a cover to put on top of the pot or pan that's on fire. That will smother the fire, put it out. Fire extinguishers, again, the dry chem, it's like this real fine powder and mist, but it puts the fire out. It's safe, but it does make a mess.
0: Well, a mess is better than a burnt house. Now, worst case scenario, we're in the home and suddenly we realize there's smoke. The fire alarm's going off. What should be the first reaction?
1: So we always try to tell people you want to pre-plan for these things. You don't want to have a plan in place when the actual emergency happens. So have two exits to a house and a meeting place that you're going to meet at for both exits. If one exit's out of the back of the house, find a place to meet in the backyard. If the meeting place is in the front of the house, have a meeting place in the front so you know exactly where everybody's at if they got out of the house. Preparing and doing these exits ahead of time, especially if you have kids, elderly, have a plan set in place of how to get out of the house. If you have smoke, get down low smoke and heat rises, so there could be really clear air down below. We practice out on the fire ground when we search houses. We're usually, especially if there's a lot of smoke, we'll be on our hands and knees crawling on the ground to look for people. So again, get down low, know where your exits are, and get out of the house. The biggest things we want to tell people is don't go back in the house once you're out. Activate 911 system once you're out of the house. Never go back in. We always see people, I need to go get this or I need to get that, trying to save their wallet or the key, things like that. Your life is never worth anything materialistic. Almost all of our incidents where we're rescuing someone is due to smoke inhalation. And again, you can make it out of the house and still inhale some of that smoke, and you need to go to the hospital and get evaluated. So the faster you can get out of the house, the better. And then smoke detectors too are also a huge, I've noticed a big problem where people, that annoying beep, right? And never it's during the day. It's always 2 a.m. You hear that beep and people just drive you nuts, right? And so they get angry. They're just, I'm just going to rip this off the wall and I don't want to hear it anymore. That little beep could save your life over time. It's just a little 9-volt battery. Replace that battery. If one goes out, that's usually a good indicator. Replace all the batteries. Smoke detectors are a huge lifesaver, especially in the middle of the night when you're sleeping. Have those available in your houses. Don't just rip them off your wall.
0: What's the response time, generally speaking?
1: So we typically we try to get
0: if you're not already on another call,
1: right? So obviously the closest engines are gonna be responding to this call. If that first due engine, so every station has a first due is what they call it. That's their first initial response to their closest truck to that area. If they're on another call, the next closest engines will respond to that area. So typically we like to try to get our range within 4 to 6 minutes to anywhere in the city of Phoenix. That's why we're constantly building new stations, making new trucks. But again, our crews do a really good job trying to get there. Another little topic we can throw in there is when you see sirens or lights of sirens, you pull to the right and stop. It's amazing how many people don't understand. You just slow down, pull over, let the fire truck pass by. People pull actually in front of us and stop. Those sirens are loud, but always constantly check your rearview mirrors. If you can't pull over, just come to a slow stop. The fire truck will find a way to get around you. We never say run a red light to to let a fire truck pass. Just slowly make your way and make way for us. So,
0: and in Fire Protection Month, what are other important messages that we haven't hit today that y'all communicate to the public?
1: So obviously you want to make sure you have a fire escape plan with your whole family, anybody that's in there. Check your smoke detectors, things like that. Just be conscientious of everything you have. Keeping your house clean. If you have a fireplace, don't put anything that's flammable next to a fireplace. Halloween, Christmas, lights, decorations, don't overload your circuit.
0: And even probably knowing where your closest precinct is. Is there any value in that, or knowing which the trucks would be coming
1: from? It's not going to make that big of a difference, because when you call 911, you're going to get the closest truck. And even if we're on a call and we hear a fire kick out in our area or something's real serious, if we can go to that call, we will go to that call.
0: Captain DJ Lee, thanks for joining us this Saturday morning and sharing the message and help keep you from having to show up at the listener's house.
1: Absolutely. Thanks for having me.
0: And I had said going into the break, this contracting company that went out of business looked intentional. That may not be the fair thing, but there was, I don't know how, when you read the details, they could be in a situation where they were and they were still accepting new business.
2: Romy, when I looked on Facebook,
3: Let's back up.
2: We're on fire, baby.
3: We have in our newsletter that we distribute digitally every single week a tip. We call it the do-it-yourself tip. And a part of what we're talking about this particular week has to do with how to pick a general remodeling contractor. And if the victims, and if you're a local consumer, if you're a consumer of local news, it would have been hard to miss the fact that a pretty good-sized remodeling contractor closed his doors with no warning, leaving dozens of people hundreds of thousands of dollars cash out. I only want to say this in the most compassionate way I can. Had any of those homeowners read our manual, our consumer guide on how to pick a remodeling contractor, not one of them would have picked this contractor. Please, folks, for your own protection, start at RosieOnTheHouse.com. Jennifer, what's the tip in our how to pick a remodeling contractor consumer guide? What's the one tip that would have saved every one of these victims?
2: Let me first say that we talk about this being on our website. In the search engine, you would just put Rosie's Consumer Guides. And we have them on several topics. One of the most important ones is this, how to choose a general contractor. So this would have been applied to this particular case. And one of the things that we tell people that I don't think a lot of people think about is find out from the subcontractors if they're paying their bills. So you would find out who they use for the different jobs they're going to do, and then you would ask them. For one thing, this company has not been around very long. You didn't even recognize the name. The other thing...
0: Didn't recognize the name,
2: But
0: I put it in our CRM.
2: Uh-huh.
0: They had to apply to join Rosie on the House in 2012.
2: Oh, so interesting.
0: And that was when he got his first license.
2: Okay.
0: So we didn't accept him because he hadn't been in business locally five
2: mm-hmm.
0: years.
2: Mm-hmm. And so the other thing, the one thing that really would have been a huge sign, on Facebook, they have a site. And underneath the comments on every single post since last January, it says, don't use these people, they don't pay their subcontractors. Don't use these people, they don't pay their subcontractors. So if you're not paying your bills, that means you don't have the working capital to get the job done.
4: Spending ad dollar.
0: And I found a podcast with them where they were bragging them up for being a $10 million contractor. Like, pretty easy to rack up $10 million when you take... customer's money and don't pay your subcontractors.
2: Yeah.
3: So the important takeaway lesson here is lean on us to protect you. And one of the tips in picking a contractor who is going to remodel on your home is ask them for a list. Who do they bank with? Who are the subcontractors that are going to be put on your property? And where are they going to be buying their materials, their plumbing supplies, their electrical supplies? And it is perfectly within your right as a homeowner interviewing this contractor to call those people and just ask them, do they pay on time? How long have you done business with them? Do you feel they run a job in the way that you would run a job? Of all the remodeling contractors, let's say I'm talking to an electrician. Of all the remodeling contractors you work for, is this the one you would pick? Or are there other remodelers that run a more organized, less chaotic, cleaner, safer, on schedule, on budget job site? You have the right to ask that of anyone you're interviewing to remodel your home. And if they won't give it to you, stop the interview. You're interviewing the wrong company. And that one tip alone, because these social network tips about this company go back almost 1 year.
2: I didn't even finish. I just gave up. The last one I opened was January, and they were already complaining then.
3: Yeah.
0: You also type in their name to the Register of Contractors website, and this isn't the Register's fault because they didn't do anything illegal, but this is one area where I wish the Registrar had a little bit more authority. Like, well, he keeps getting different company names because of the complaint history on the old licenses.
2: That's a very common
0: trick. So then giving like, oh, here's my license. Got no complaints. Well, you go to the company name and there's all these different licenses. Look for the qualifying party. You know, it's the same name on the qualifying party and you've got all these open cases.
2: So and anybody can find that. So if you, let's say,
0: azroc.gov.
2: Yeah, say Dave Jones is your contractor, put his name in there, not his business, and see how many businesses he's attached to and look those up too.
0: Yeah, you got to verify the phone the ROC number and the name of the company and the qualifying parties. Look at those.
2: Yeah.
0: Cuz that
2: and it's not hard.
0: They can do little sneaky things there to hide.
2: Mm-hmm. Cover their tracks.
3: Sorry, Dave Jones.
2: Is there one?
3: he's a deacon at our church.
2: Oh. Sorry, I was just trying to pick something like Joe Smith.
3: Rodney Smith.
2: John Doe. Sorry, John Doe.
3: There you go.
2: That's what I was looking for.
3: All right. So, unfortunately, the local news was a perfect example of why you need to draw close to Rosie on the House anytime you're trying to get anything done around your house, home, castle, or cabin. One, we're free information if you're asking. But Romy, I think we're going to have to go to your model where we may have to have subscription service for anyone. We cannot be a statewide police agency, and that's Jennifer's almost full-time job, answering dilemmas, problems, and solving anxieties with people that did not pick a Rosie on the House partner. And we have no authority.
2: None.
3: And we have no authority to help you in that case. Let's take a little break and we'll bring it on back to staycation. Something fun.
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0: Welcome back to the last segment of Rosie on the House. We usually kind of hang out in the staycation space during this last segment, and we talk about how to win a staycation and good places to go. This week's kind of fun because usually we give out the staycation by drawing, and everybody can put in their drawing on our website.
1: Once a month. You put your name in every single month until you win.
0: Dump the bucket and we start over, so you always have a chance. But this last winner won by playing along with us about last month when we played the game of Jeopardy. If you joined us.
1: That was fun.
0: Played Jeopardy on air. We had four people who called in willing to participate. And one of the participants was kind of one of my favorite listeners. I don't say that out loud, but I did.
2: But had nothing to do with him winning.
0: No, it didn't. He was just smart. So his name is Matt, and he calls in often, and he has lots of DIY projects at his own house. He even has his own blog. I think it's Renaissance Man, right? And so anyway, Matt's a fan of the show, and we talk often. So he won, and we were
1: Hands down.
0: I thought the questions were so easy. I thought it would be so close, but Matt got it, and Matt and his wife went to Casa Sedona in Sedona. They have a growing family. He told me they hadn't been on a vacation in a long time, so it was really fun to see him get to go. So I asked him to come in.
1: Oh.
0: So he's on the line. We're going to talk to him. Hey, good morning, Matt.
3: Good morning, guys. Thanks for the wonderful staycation, and thanks for letting me talk about it.
0: Well, the really fun, there's a lot of fun elements to this, but also Matt and his wife, when they got back, they made us a fabulous little video of their trip, and that you can see that on our Facebook feed, and actually it's in the newsletter as well. But Matt, just kind of tell us.
1: It made me wonder, how do I win a staycation? It looked like a lot of fun.
0: Well, what was special about Casa Sedona Inn?
3: You know, it was such an amazing place, and it their attention to detail was not like any place I've ever stayed. Our room, I don't know how many rooms they actually have, but we felt like we were the only ones.
0: Oh, nice.
3: There were all of these little nooks. They've got like a rooftop patio where you can sit, and we sat up there and just enjoyed the views. They've got inside like a little filtered water and iced tea, and every afternoon they do fresh chocolate chip cookies that you can just go help yourself to. And then just the attention to details. Like, I was in the shower admiring the tile, thinking, I wish I could do tile like this in my house.
0: A true DIYer.
3: And there aren't very many hotels where I think I should do tile like this. So just every little detail. They had a beautiful patio garden where we could sit. They had a jacuzzi. We spent one evening just sitting out under the stars in the jacuzzi. It just was an amazing place to stay. And definitely a place I want to go back to.
0: Well, and their motto is where romance meets the red rocks. So, and there are no children. So I didn't know if you'd be able to stand it because you've got kids of your own, plus your whole life surrounds around a school, administration of a school. So how was that part? I guess it was just really quiet for you.
3: It was very quiet. It was, you know, we're just a few years away from being empty nesters. So it was kind of a preview of what empty nesting would be. But you know, it was close enough to some restaurants where we could just walk and just enjoy the beautiful area. It was just a couple miles from a hiking trail. The whole thing was just a like quiet, peaceful, kind of a nice, relaxing weekend that, you know, normally when you've got kids that are doing a million different things, you don't get to have a weekend like that.
0: Well, I am so glad you got to go. So, but you know what Rosie really wants to know? What did you drive?
3: Oh, Rosie, we drove a Bronco.
1: It was
3: a two-door Bronco, which I was like, okay, you know, I've got a family. I'm like, well, you can't fit a family in this. Oh, what a preview for empty nesting. It was amazing. And I have a picture, Rosie, I'll send it to you. The mud spatters all over the thing because we did do a little bit of off-roading, and you know, we went to where the pink Jeep tours were
1: yes,
3: going.
1: Yes.
3: And what an amazing ride. I didn't know that I would love it, but boy did it grow on me.
1: Well, that's a big thank you to Sanderson Ford, who helps us sponsor every Arizona Staycation by giving a winner of the staycation a Ford vehicle to use. Glad to hear you enjoyed it. And thank you so much for the courtesy of the thank you video. That really touched us. We appreciate it.
3: Well, thank you, guys. I've been trying to win a staycation for 10 years, and, you know, it didn't have anything to do with luck. It had to do with listening to Rosie on the House and knowing the answers. So that was, it was a lot of fun and a great way to win the staycation.
0: We made you earn it. Thanks
3: well
0: so much. All right. Well, keep tuning in. Thank you, Matt.
3: Thank you.
2: And right. Coming up, so there's two ways to win a staycation. One, we draw every month on the 15th. And then that was something new we did with Matt, where it was
0: Jeopardy
2: style. End of the month, Halloween falls on a Saturday, so we you don't like to ask people to give up their Saturdays, especially on holidays. So we're gonna not have a guest in, but we'll do another
0: Jeopardy round.
2: Style.
0: That's right, Jeopardy style. Yes.
1: The scary things about your house. If you think you can answer those questions, tune in Halloween weekend at Rosie on the House. You might just walk away a winner of something.
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4: From ABC News, I'm Mike Dubusky. What was once Hurricane Isaias is now a post-tropical storm, dumping inches upon inches of rain on Florida, Georgia, and Alabama as it makes its way up towards the Carolinas. More than 770,000 people remain without power, and two people are confirmed dead in the storm. Stephen Reed is the mayor of Montgomery, Alabama.
5: We're not out of the woods yet, so we're going to still ask people to, kind of remain off the roads if they can. We know there's still some issues with trees and power lines in some parts of the city. But overall, we escaped what could have been something, very, very serious.
4: As the Southeast deals with the remnants of Isaias, the Southwest is dealing with the effects of Tropical Storm Rachel. ABC News meteorologist Leslie Lopez has the latest.
6: Rachel is on the move. It's going to be moving through Baja California, getting into San Diego and Indio, eventually out towards Nevada, bringing with it opportunities for flash flooding. So the highest risk for flash flooding will be today for San Diego, all the way into areas of Indio. Could be happening anywhere from this afternoon through tonight. And then that shifts into your Sunday. Sunday, it does expand to Las Vegas and all the way out towards Cedar City, Utah.
4: At least 17 people were killed in an apartment building bombing in Zaporizhia, Ukraine today. Several more people were injured. And as Russian attacks on Ukraine ramp up, President Trump today saying this about Ukraine.
7: I suggest they get a new leader who can make a deal.
4: The bombing of the apartment building comes after the president announced a new deal with Russia for $1.8 billion of oil. President Trump also responding to bipartisan backlash over the Pentagon's plan to live stream the execution of Nadal Hassan, the Fort Hood shooter.
8: Last night, the president told an interviewer he was not involved with the decision to live stream, but he understands it. Some critics warn it could become a propaganda tool for extremists. Nadal Hassan's attorneys could still try to put forward a legal challenge to the execution.
4: ABC's Stephen Portnoy, you're listening to ABC News.
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9: KTAR News time is 11:02. I'm Skyler Love.
10: This isn't passing the smell test.
9: An attorney representing Ahwatukee residents has filed an ethics complaint against Phoenix Councilman Kevin Robinson over allegations the data center was improperly approved.
11: Local attorney Anthony Ramirez says Menlo Digital's currently under construction data center in the area of 48th Street and Ray Road should have undergone a rezoning process before city approval. Ramirez argues because Councilman Robinson accepted campaign contributions from an attorney associated with Menlo Digital, which are public, there needs to be an investigation.
10: We think that is a potential ethical violation, and we want the Phoenix Ethics Commission to take a look at this and make their decision.
11: And locals say the data center construction has been a nuisance, and they worry about further impacts once it is up and running. Ballin Overstoles, KTAR News.
9: The city of Phoenix previously told our news partners at ABC 15 the data center was approved to go into the area as is under the zoning rules that were in place at the time in 2024. We have reached out to the city of Phoenix for updated comment and to Councilman Kevin Robinson on the ethics complaint. An Arizona man is accused of threatening to bomb the White House in Washington, D.C. area. Federal prosecutors say 46-year-old Jacob Aaron Hicks emailed a threat to Tucson News Station where he is from. He was arrested Wednesday and faces a federal charge. New revelations came to light about the cell phone of head ASU hockey coach Greg Powers. Powers is believed to have replaced his work phone after the August 20th outdoor workout that left ASU hockey player Matthew Mayich hospitalized in critical condition. Mayich family attorney Leonard Aragon tells KTAR they think Powers was receiving death threats, but there's still problems with him replacing it.
12: It's a big problem if he replaced his phone and ASU didn't secure it, because it's our understanding that there may be videos on there and other evidence showing what happened that day, and also communications between him, other coaches, and the Green Beret trainer.
9: Mayich remains hospitalized in critical condition.
3: Arizona Votes 2026.
9: Democrat Amish Shah appears to have the upper hand among independents in the race for CD1. Political analyst Chuck Todd tells Arizona Morning News the Republicans are facing two challenges in the contested district.
13: Problem one is turnout among the base. Problem two is losing independents.
9: Recent polling shows Amish Shah with a double-digit lead over Jay Feely with a little more than 3 weeks to go before the election. And now for a check on traffic from the Valley Chevy Dealers Traffic Center. Things are still looking pretty calm out there. The northbound State Route 51 is closed between Indian School Road and Glendale Avenue until Monday. And now for the weather. It's currently 91 degrees in Phoenix. There's a pretty good chance of thunderstorms and rain today. Tomorrow has a high wind advisory with a decent chance of even more rain. It's currently 88 degrees in Peoria. I'm Skyler Love on Arizona's news station, KTAR News.
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15: Well, good morning, everybody, as I yawn right before I take the microphone. 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Whatever it is, we can help you navigate, whether it's a collision. I had one of those recently. Got a totaled car sitting at home. Oh, boy. Talk about that. Whether you got a collision, a maintenance, a problem with the car that you're not sure if the work really needs to be done. Should I spend the money? Do I need my oil changed that often? Or whatever it is, we can talk about it. It's really easy to do. All you've got to do is call 602-277-5827. It's 602-277-5827. Call early, call often, and we'll get you in and talk about whatever you want to talk about. Again, as I always say, I've got a few things on my mind today,
16: sure.
15: But we're going to talk about whatever it is that you want to talk about. You're going to guide the show. So I had last weekend off. We had Spencer in from H&I, and we had Josh from Dana Brothers. So thanks for those guys to help me get some. You know, I missed a lot of time this summer, but that was medical, I guess.
16: Oh, yeah.
15: This is a little vacation. Got to go down to La Paz, Mexico. My wife plays competitive softball.
16: And very well.
15: Yeah, apparently. They won the national championship for Mexico. Wow. She's from a border town in Mexico, south of called Reynosa, down there in South Texas area, Tamaulipas. Mexico, that's where she's from, but she plays there a few times a year, but then went to the national tournament for her age group over 50. I guess you're not supposed to tell their age, but Carrie's blushing like, oh, yeah, screwed up, Matt. She wears her 50 proud.
16: Oh, very,
15: but,
16: very well.
15: Anyway, so they won the national championship for her age group in Mexico.
16: What position does she play?
15: Pitcher.
16: Oh, I figured.
15: Pitcher. Won three.
16: She's in charge.
15: Pitched three to close it out on Sunday.
16: Wow.
15: And so that was cool. And that's the first time I've ever traveled with her to play softball competitively. Now I go once in a while over where they play the beer league, you know, and they're, you know, Wednesday softball.
16: Yeah.
15: But to me, it was quite honestly, it was like watching the kids play soccer again, like when we used to go with Ludwig every.
16: Sure.
15: I got a little choked up, actually, to be honest with you, watching her pitch. And it was good because she loves the competition. She works her butt off.
16: And again, to win a national championship, they must be good. So, yes.
15: And, yeah. I mean, and she works her butt off. She's got a pitching coach and plays once a week and then goes to the gym and does all that
16: stuff. You've told me in the past that you've taken like 100 pitches in the backyard and you get your knees tired
15: because
16: squatting out for so long.
15: Yeah.
16: So she does work on her game.
15: Exactly. And I'm not much of a baseball player. I'm catching some heat from her.
16: So, that's right, exactly.
15: So anyway, so we got that. And then I was able to do, when they call, you answer, I say. So I did the Arizona Morning News on Monday morning from Mexico.
16: Well, you know why you did that?
15: Why?
16: Because you're the car guy.
15: Well, because I can, I guess. And I brought my Starlink with me, so it was great. So anyway, so we did Morning News on Sunday with Jim and LaDonna.
16: Monday.
15: But so there was an article out, and what we were talking about was the cost of purchasing a new car or the cost of new car ownership. And I thought, yeah, they're expensive and stuff, but this was the first time I had seen somebody take and really do the math on an electric car.
16: A deep dive, yeah.
15: Yeah, and I'll tell you what, big L on your forehead, loser with the electric car. We're not talking about the cost of maintenance. We're not talking about the gas, although that's factored in, but we're talking about the total cost of ownership. Total cost of ownership. I mean, an F-250 diesel was less expensive to own over a period of time than your electric car because the depreciation on the electric cars just tanks. I mean, it goes in the toilet. So after 5 years, I mean, you got to stretch that out and look at really it's not today, it's not tomorrow, it's not that monthly payment. It's when it's time to change that car out. What's the value of that car in 5 years? And I kind of had a gut feeling.
16: Sure.
15: But somebody had really done the homework and it wasn't me. But the electric car was way more expensive in the long haul to operate than your. Then the hybrid was great, and then your internal combustion engine.
16: Okay.
15: You got something.
16: Yeah, a couple of questions, I guess. So with the electric car, when do they really die off? You know, like another 5 years? In other words, it used to be 50,000 miles on a car was a killer. Now it's 120 or whatever.
15: Yeah, well, it's not that the car is not serviceable anymore or okay. That the parts, you have to replace the battery or anything. It's more just the resale value of the car.
16: Okay.
15: It just plummets. So.
16: Okay, gotcha.
15: So fast. So that's really what it is. But then you see other things like we've got a BMW at the shop. It's a electric BMW. I think it's got I forget the configuration. I think it's got some gas engine element to it. But the bottom line is the air conditioner failed on that car. The car is now, for lack of a better word, totaled. It's got a mechanical total loss, not because it had a collision. But we talk about the air conditioning compressors failing, and on your regular car, a typical air conditioning system, you've got the evaporator, the condenser, some kind of expansion device, your hoses, and your compressor. Well, in this case, on these electric cars, the air conditioning system is running in the wintertime too because it's cooling the battery pack. You have to run the air conditioner to cool the battery.
16: Wow.
15: Well, this particular BMW had a catastrophic air conditioning failure. Guess where all that debris from the system goes other than in your traditional car, the condenser, which you have to replace and get flushed out, goes right into the hybrid battery pack system and the hybrid cooling system. So now you've got this other complete nightmare in front of you.
16: You got to either fix or replace.
15: Yeah, and then the repair is way more than the value of the car.
16: Oh boy.
15: So I guess lesson learned. And the last thing, hey, real quick, we've got plenty of open lines.
16: Thank you.
15: 602-277-5827. And I want to hear maybe some of your fuel saving ideas.
16: Yeah.
15: And did you do this? That's the other thing. A lot of people we're hearing are going out, I'm gonna go buy a different car because the fuel prices are low.
16: Yeah.
15: Man, take your time and sit down with the AI. You could probably talk to the thing and get some information, but I gotta tell you, you have to be driving a lot
16: to make it
15: to
16: up, yeah.
15: make up for even just the sales tax if you're going to a dealer to even recover what you're going to potentially save in fuel. At the end of the day, stretch that thing out 2 or 3 years, not the instant gratification. You're not saving any money, possibly. I guess the moral of the story is the best car is the one you already own, if you like it. October's National Car Care Month. We can talk about that. Lots of open lines, 602-277-5827. Whatever you want to talk about, you're listening to Bumper Radio. We'll be right back.
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0: for the Bumper Radio. I'm your host, Matt Allen. Looks like we've got some calls going. Talk about car ownership, the cost of a new car. Woo, boy, they're pricey. Factor in some maintenance on your car. Take good care of the one you've got, and I think you're ahead of the game. October's National Car Care Month. And that's one of those Hallmark holidays. It's not even a Hallmark holiday. I don't know. It's not even a holiday. It's just a month. But we can talk about that, some of the statistics, anything else you've got going on with your car that you want to get in and get some help with or an opinion. We've got plenty of those. Or maybe I can hear your story about your electric car or your savings on the fuel or whatever it might be. And that's 602-277-5827. We've got Linda and we've got Mike, and Linda's first up. Looks like we got a 2007 Buick Lucerne. How are we doing today?
1: Good. How are you?
0: I'm fantastic. Thank you.
1: I was gone for a couple of weeks and no one drove my car. And when I drove it yesterday, I was making a right-hand turn and my oil light came on. So I took it to the place where I had the oil changed last. And they checked it, and they said that I had a stress fracture in my oil pan that they thought was from someone over-tightening the drip.
0: The drain plug?
1: The drain plug, yes. So were they just telling me that, or is that really true?
0: Well, I mean, we have to look at it, but oddly enough, aren't they the ones that just changed the oil?
1: Yes, they did. And I'm very good about having my oil changed. I usually go to the dealership, but I was in a hurry this last time before I left town, and I just went to one of the Quickies. Local places in my neighborhood. Yeah.
0: You know, it's hard to say. What's odd is they just said it. Now, I don't want to blame them because, you know, 2007 Buick has probably had a bunch of oil changes. What we see on those, and I'm pretty sure that it's going to have an aluminum oil pan, because otherwise it's a steel oil pan, and that's not going to crack. So if someone over tightened and fractured that, I mean, if they were the last ones to do the oil change or the service, it seems to me like they're the ones that caused it. And the reason I would say that, it's your damned if

0: Buick has probably had a bunch of oil changes. What we see on those, and I'm pretty sure that it's going to have an aluminum oil pan, because otherwise it's a steel oil pan, and that's not going to crack. So if someone over tightened and fractured that, I mean, if they were the last ones to do the oil change or the service, it seems to me like they're the ones that caused it. And the reason I would say that, it's you're damned if you do and you're damned if you don't for them. It left like that. It left like that. Well, unless they documented that it was like that when it got there, I mean, it kind of just says that they caused it. Now, sometimes we see that the oil drain plug will strip out. It's an aluminum drain pan. And the biggest sin from most people in most shops is they over-tighten those bolts over time. But like a paperclip, you can only bend it so many times before it breaks. On the oil pan, if you're constantly over-tightening that drain plug over time, eventually when you go to take the drain plug out, the threads will come out with it. It's kind of a wear and tear item. It's kind of a overuse or over-tightening item in some cases, but oftentimes those can be fixed. But if the oil pan is cracked where the drain plug went in, I think the guy's almost just told on themselves. Don't you kind of agree, Linda?
1: Yes, I agree with you. As I said, you're the last place I had my oil changed. So if it's cracked, wouldn't someone from here have done that? And they said not necessarily, that it could have just, they tightened it, and then because it had been over tightened in prior oil changes, that was kind of like the straw that broke the camel's back. So
0: yeah,
1: they didn't seem to want to accept any responsibility for it. And it's a front wheel drive. Mm-hmm. I don't know that makes a difference with changing the oil pan. Okay, so like the engine doesn't have to come out or something for it to be changed. It's something that my husband could do.
0: Well, maybe. I mean, some cars you have to pull the oil pan down you have to do a lot of work, maybe drop the exhaust out of the way to gain access. So it's really going to depend on the configuration, and it's different in every car. So it's not something I would want to do in the driveway. Now I'm spoiled and used to having a lift and stuff like that, but it's not going to be a fun job no matter what. I guess what I would do too, it's certainly worth, if you've got the relationship with the dealership, that's where you've been going, it may be worth going back to them. What part of town are you in, Linda?
1: I'm in Northwest Phoenix.
0: Northwest Phoenix. Okay.
1: I usually go to Liberty Buick, where the car was originally purchased.
0: Is that like when you say West, like Surprise West or I-17 West?
1: Oh, I'm sorry. Yeah, like I-17.
0: Yeah, okay.
1: And 101.
0: Okay, perfect. Well, you know, if you've got a relationship with them, certainly you could go back there and have them take a look and say, hey, sorry, guys, I had to cheat on you. You know, and this is what I was told. Is this oil pan really, in fact, cracked? Because they might even be mistaken with a casting mark in the pan. The other thing that you could have the dealership do is, we all have digital torque wrenches. Go in reverse and see, have them document how tight the oil drain pan is tightened. Because what did the other guy say from over tightening? Well, if they crank that down to 50 foot pounds and it's supposed to have 12 inch pounds or, you know, 8 pounds, and they've got 50 on it, I'm just making an exaggeration, maybe they've got some ownership there. Have the dealership confirm it. Or better yet, there's no reason to go back to the dealership. Why don't you take a look over at Kurt's Auto Repair, right there by the dealers, 23rd Avenue and Bell Road. Take a look at those guys. Okay. Have them take a look at it, and they'll give you the honest answer. And if it's just stripped, they can be repaired sometimes. But if it's cracked, you're probably going to have to get it fixed or replaced.
1: Okay.
0: So,
1: thank you so much.
0: And they did top off the oil for you, I'm assuming?
1: Yes, they did.
0: They did that. Okay. Yeah, and then the other thing, too, just double check your garage. Make sure on the floor, and confirm you actually do have oil on the floor that leaked out, because it should be sitting there. If there's no oil there, then maybe we got something we need to investigate a little bit. Maybe it got not filled properly, but we'll see. So good luck with that, Linda. Let us know what happens when it all shakes out. That's always nice to hear. And if you think that other shops got some responsibility, I would encourage you maybe to use the Better Business Bureau. They have an auto repair advisory committee that can maybe help you navigate that if you think you've got... don't get satisfaction from them. So Good luck with that, Linda. 602.

0: 877-5827. We're going to get with Mike. 2024 Lexus. Ooh, hybrid. I see the H on the end. I was just telling Carrie, if there's going to be a hybrid I'm going to buy, it's going to be a Toyota or a Lexus. What do you got, Mike?
1: First of all, great car, so I would encourage you to buy one in any way, shape, or form. But question I have is, I'm now at about 45,000 miles. I had the decarb done at one of the ones, you know, places that you recommend. Mm-hmm. And the question I have is how much, you know, and it was a chemical one, not the walnut one or whatever mm-hmm. that's out there that I think you've talked about in the past. When should I get that done again? And, you know, I mean, people told me, you know, 15,000 miles, you need to get it done every 15,000 miles, which I don't think that's necessary.
0: No.
1: But, you know, just kind of curious what your thoughts are.
0: You know, and you're about 45,000 miles, or that's when you had it done?
1: Yeah, I had it done at my last one at 45,000. You know, then I said, so when should I get this done again? And they said probably every 15 to 20,000 miles. And I was like, I don't know. It didn't seem right to me. So I just figured I'd give you guys a call and see what you guys got.
0: Yeah, I don't think there's anything wrong with doing that necessarily, but it may be excessive. And I'll give you an example since you're driving the Lexus. Lexus says at 60,000 miles, replace the belt no matter what. Well, it's probably good till 80. So do you really need to do it at 60? Probably not. But if you want to keep the car cherry, I guess what my recommendation would be, Mike, is if the spark plugs on that car maybe are due around 60,000 miles. Do you know?
1: I think it's at 60, if I remember correctly. Yeah.
0: So that would be the time I would consider. But here's what I would consider doing. Not necessarily doing the service, because that, of course, is going to be what? 15,000 miles from the last time. But the reason I asked about the spark plugs is as long as they've got the engine cool, you know, at a cool operating temperature, like you drop it off the night before, when they pull a spark plug out, we can put a camera down in the spark plug hole and with a valve, with an intake valve opened, so we can see the backside of the valve, so we can actually look at the valve with the camera and determine if there's any carbon buildup on that system. So that's what I would do. I would ask the shop when you're in for your spark plug service to go ahead and take a look and do a visual rather than a kind of estimated mileage type of situation.
1: And then one last question. In regards to, like, when you talk about the walnut one, is that usually where people have, like, completely not done anything for years? Because it's like, what's the difference? I mean, I would seem to me that the chemical is not as good as the walnut thing, but where is your threshold on that process?
0: Well, the chemical works well, and I guess I would call the chemical not quite like mouthwash. I mean, it's just consistent to use,
1: right.
0: and it does clean it. But here's the biggest problem with the chemical does not always evenly disperse to all the cylinders. So where we're injecting the cylinders, and we did a lot of stuff with this several years ago at my shops, trying to understand. So we're making sure that the customers are getting the right service for the car, because some of them, for example, you take a V8 Chevrolet truck with direct injection. We do the service. We clean it with all the chemical, and then pull the intake manifold off to check to see what happened. Now, you wouldn't always pull the intake manifold off. We were testing to see what happens. We want to see the results. Well, we only got 4 of 8 cylinders cleaned. So that's a case where in the Chevrolet truck, yeah, if you wait too long, I guess we didn't do any long-term testing, but it'd be interesting to see if we cleaned it every 15,000, would 4 stay clean and 4 stay and just get excessively dirty? So the car there, and there's just some cars, again, they just don't clean. So in those cases, we don't bother to do the chemical. We're going to do the walnut blasting because the chemical doesn't work in those cases. And then some of them now, speaking of your Lexus, Mike, we need to double check. Lexus started putting, and so did Mercedes. They've gotten, they're aware of this problem now. We do the direct injection. That's what causes this problem, or a result of one step forward, half a step back, or whatever. A lot of manufacturers, Audi, Lexus, Toyota, are now putting back a low-pressure fuel injector that runs at certain times, and its only job is to put fuel on the valves to clean the valves. and eliminates the need to do any walnut blasting or engine decarboning. So we might take a look at that too. So lots to go. It's not one size fits all. So we've got John and Mesa up on a Cadillac, and we got plenty of open lines. 602-277-5827. Be right back.
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6: 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I'm Skyler Love. New revelations came to light about the cell phone of head ASU hockey coach Greg Powers. Powers is believed to have replaced his work phone after the August 20th outdoor workout that left ASU hockey player Matthew Mayich hospitalized in critical condition. Mayich family attorney Leonard Aragon tells KTAR they think Powers was receiving death threats, but there's still problems with him replacing it.
7: It's a big problem if he replaced his phone and ASU didn't secure it, because it's our understanding that there may be videos on there and other evidence showing what happened that day, and also communications between him, other coaches, and the Green Beret trainer.
6: Mayich remains hospitalized in critical condition.
5: Arizona votes 2026.
6: President Donald Trump is coming to Arizona. Sources tell KTAR News on Wednesday, October 14th, Trump will be giving a rally in Bullhead City, Arizona, in Mojave County. It's tentatively set to be at Bullhead International Airport, with doors opening at 9:30 a.m. and Trump speaking at 1. Read more at KTAR.com. And now for a check on traffic from the Valley Chevy Dealers Traffic Center. We've got a lot of crashes right now. There's a crash on Grand Avenue and Peoria Avenue, another crash on Van Buren Street and 19th Avenue, yet another crash on Dysart Road and North Grand Avenue, and finally a crash on the I-17 near Cactus Road. Eastbound Loop 101 Aguafria Freeway is closed between 75th and 51st Avenues until 5 a.m. Monday, and so is Eastbound Loop 202 Santan Freeway, which is closed between Arizona Avenue and Gilbert Road until Monday. KTAR weather for the Valley. There's a good chance of rain and thunderstorms today. Likewise, tomorrow also has a decent chance of rain, and a high wind advisory is in effect. It's currently 93 degrees in Scottsdale. I'm Skyler Love on Arizona's news station, KTAR News.
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0: All right, good morning. Well, it's still good morning again. I guess I should just say welcome back to Bumper Radio. I'm your host, Matt Allen. You know, and it feels weird. I say good morning at 7, 8 o'clock, maybe 9, but 11 o'clock, I don't know, is it like good brunch? What's the time between morning and afternoon? I don't know. Guess we got to come up with something. Maybe it's one of these Seinfeld words or something. But what time?
15: Nothing comes to mind. You know, it doesn't seem like good morning.
0: Technically, it's morning, but whatever. So anyway, welcome back to Bumper Radio. We've got lots of open lines to talk about your car with you. 602.
15: I know what time it is. Time to call in.
0: Time to call. That's right. It is time to call. 602-277-5827. It's easy. Just dial. Help you out with your car. Maybe you heard a horror story at work. Contemplating a new car. Oh, were you going to buy that electric car? Now maybe you're getting a little queasy.
15: Yeah.
0: Like the gentleman, I think it was Mike said, you're looking at a hybrid car. I think Toyota is the way to go. Yeah. They're. I'm slowly beginning to be a believer in that, but I'm definitely a fuel burning horsepower combustion engine type of person. So we want to see those keep going. And I mean, all the manufacturers are investing heavily into internal combustion engine technology and such.
15: Fuel efficiency, et cetera.
0: So oh, yeah.
15: Making the cars
0: better. With all the oil technology and everything. Yeah, the things are going to be around for a long, long time. Yeah. But I'm definitely not sold on the electric car. I thought they're really cool. They're fast. They do a lot of cool things. But, whatever. Just not my flavor. But maybe it's yours. I'd like to hear about it. So 602-277-5827, and we have got Mike, or no, it's not Mike, it's John and Mesa, got a Cadillac Escalade. What's up, John?
16: Yes, sir. So I bought the vehicle secondhand used, and I wasn't told that it was from the air ride suspension had been bleeding. So I spent $5,800 the first time, and then all the under warranty when I was out of town. I found out that one of the shocks had some issues, so that was repaired by warranty. Mm-hmm. But I'm hearing rumors that the best way to just get rid of the air ride suspension that it comes with is taking it to like places that they lift vehicles, and they can trick the computer to get that out of the way. Is that?
0: Well, it's a little more than tricking the computer. Is it got all four corners have air ride, or just the back on this one?
16: All four
0: corners. So this is pretty new too. It's 2020, so it's new, but not that old. Yeah, there's some companies that make kits. You can do a delete on that. So yes, you have to trick the computer, but then you have to go install all the components, you know, downgraded, if you will, or backdate or delete it. Sure. You're going to delete the air suspension. But the reason it's sagging is because the airbag is leaking, which, by the way, you're going to start seeing that on more and more cars when the weather gets cool, your Land Rovers and your BMWs and such. But...
16: Okay, so it's not the Vexer, it's the front end that had to be replaced, both springs and the shocks.
0: Yeah, so what they're going to have to do is put a normal coilover spring on that to delete out or get rid of the airbag and a new shock absorber. So there's a kit in often cases. I haven't done one on that new of a car, but there's some kits that we can buy to do that. And then you have to put a sensor or a resistor in the wiring harness to trick the computer so that it doesn't try to turn the lights on or run a compressor or something like that. And I don't think...
16: Would you recommend me a place I can take it to, sir?
0: You're in Mesa. 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H&I Automotive comes to work. Comes to mind. 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
16: Can you repeat that one more time?
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16: And you can H&I.
0: Yeah, and you can find them at bumper-to-bumperradio.com. But you gotta think as well, you're not going to be able to pick and choose. If you're going to do four corners, you got to do all four. I don't think you can split the baby on that one. So, and it's going to be not cheap. So you really, you know, get that and then take a look and see if weigh your options and see what it is. It's definitely going to change the ride of the car for sure. So, yeah, that can definitely be done. So good luck with that, John.
16: Thank you, sir.
0: Yeah,
16: thank you. You're welcome.
0: For your help. Yeah, thanks for calling. And again, any call, any question, no big deal. We're going to help give you some guidance. I'll get you to a shop. And you know what? If that shop doesn't do it, they know somebody. They're going to be able to refer you. You know, I sat in my office the other day, regular customer. She didn't know what to do. She had a collision. They wanted to tow the car. She doesn't know where to go. I said, you're in the right place. This is what we do.
15: Ask the question.
0: Yeah, come in here. We're here to help you. Just because we're not changing your oil or doing your spark plugs, your tires, and all the bumper-to-bumper radio shops like that, we want to be a resource for you.
15: Yeah, you can give an unbiased opinion.
0: Well,
15: you'll know the car. You can discuss with the insurance company all the kind of information they may need.
0: Exactly. And I wouldn't say I'm going to be unbiased. I'm going to be biased towards my customer. I want to help her. But again, don't be afraid to lean on any of the bumper-to-bumper radio shops for help. So, John, again, thanks for the call. Manuel, 2002 Tahoe. We got another one that's there going on. Manuel, what's happening with your Tahoe today?
17: Yeah, I've been working on it for quite some time. I can't seem to make it idle. It idles about like real, real low, like 500 or under. Hmm. And I mean, it runs good and everything. It just doesn't idle. In the mornings, you know how it's supposed to start up and starts real fast, like say 1,000 RPMs. And it doesn't do that anymore.
0: Now, is there a check engine light on? There has to be.
17: Yes.
0: Okay. What's the code?
17: I believe it's not related to that. It's the knock sensors.
0: Okay. Yeah, knock sensors would not necessarily be related to that, but it will barely idle at about 500 RPMs, you said, right?
17: Right. And when I come to a stop, it comes down to 400 to where it's almost going to stop.
0: Is that got, so that's 2002. So that's got a throttle by wire. There's actually an accelerator cable, correct?
17: Correct.
0: Okay. Well, the computer should be picking up. There's what's called I just had a total brain fart. An idle air control motor. There's IAC, idle air control motor. And what that idle air control motor does, it's an electric motor controlled by the computer. And basically what it is, it's just a fixed orifice or a variable orifice. It simulates it. What it does, it allows air to bypass the throttle blade and simulates you stepping on the gas. To achieve the desired RPM. So that could be failing. What you could do, sounds like you're working on a car. You're about to say, did you already replace it?
17: Yes.
0: You already replaced it. Okay. Well, then the next question is that idle air control motor being told to operate by the computer. The other thing that you can do, did you check or did you clean out the throttle blade? Did you open the prop the throttle wide open, clean all the carbon off of the throttle blade and out of the inside of the throttle body?
18: Yeah, I took off the throttle body and cleaned it all out and everything, replaced the idle air control and the pedal. What do you call that? I forget the name of it.
0: The throttle position sensor?
18: That one right there.
0: Okay, so but you didn't test those parts to see if they were bad. You just replaced them.
18: I just replaced them. They were all oily and stuff, so I just figured I'd just replace it.
0: Okay, well, now what you have to do, you're going to have to make sure that throttle position sensor is set properly. There should be a little bit of an adjustment on there, and that needs to be, there's a return wire on that one. Usually it's the center wire if it's a three-wire sensor, and that's going to be sending back about a half a volt to the computer. So you're going to need to get a book out, get a manual out, do a little bit of research, and make some basic adjustments on here. Let's make sure you've got the throttle position sensor voltage set correctly. And then after that, we're just going to need, somebody's going to need to do some testing. You don't have any fault codes. So that's just what we call pinpoint testing and figuring things out, testing the circuitry to that idle control motor and making sure it's getting proper commands from the computer itself. So yeah, good luck with that one, Manuel, and hopefully you get some success. I'd love to hear what the solution is, but we got to take a quick break. We've got Kay, and we've got one coming in, and we've got Travis on the line from Crossroad Auto Works out in Fountain Hills. Little goings on out there next weekend. We're going to take a quick break. Be right back.
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0: Welcome back to Bumper to Bumpery. I'm your host, Matt Allen. Now is the time of the year when we start getting back out to cars and coffee.
1: Got
0: the
1: car shows. Oh, yeah.
0: Got the car shows. You got the mornings that are really nice when it really is morning, not 11 o'clock. And people are getting the hot rods out, getting the supercars out. We got a lot of visitors that bring some of the hot rods in. And we've got Travis. Are you there?
2: Yes, sir.
0: Travis is good morning, Travis. See, there I am again. Good morning. I don't know what the heck it is. It's 11:47. It doesn't feel like morning, but so Travis is on the line. Travis is the proprietor of Crossroad Auto Works out in Fountain Hills. And if you're in that Shea Boulevard area, East Scottsdale, it's worth a trip over the hill there if you're driving a Mercedes or BMW or any type of car like that. But not only is Travis working on those cars, but he's got the hypercars. He's got the supercars. He's got the hot rod Porsches. And we got an event going on. So, Travis, I will not steal all your thunder. Tell us what the heck is happening next week in Crossroad Auto Works.
2: Yeah, absolutely. So we're celebrating 6 years in business. So we're kicking off a fall event, Cars and Coffee, on October 18th, next Sunday. It's going to be from 7 to 10 a.m. We're going to have a live DJ, have an open house. The shop will be open up with cars on display, things we're working on. Mm-hmm. Plus, the whole lot will be full of display cars from, like you mentioned, German cars, Porsches, all the way up to supercars. So love to have everybody out and show everybody what we're doing over there.
0: Yeah, that'll be nice. And I live over there on 56th Street in Shea area. So I'm going to try it. Will you reserve me a spot so I can leave on time?
2: Absolutely.
0: I'll come out, bring my 911 out, and we'll come hang out. I just got to bail out of there and get back here to the studio in time and not get a speeding ticket on the way. So I'm looking forward to
1: it's come. Next Sunday, though.
0: It's Saturday or Sunday?
2: Sunday.
0: Oh, okay. Sunday.
1: Wake up and enjoy.
0: Yeah, yeah.
1: Have a good breakfast and head out there.
0: I got to get to Mass though, but we'll see. But okay, I wanted to say Saturday because I'm always thinking. So we'll clarify that. Sunday the 18th. Yeah. So it's fun to get out there. If you're looking for a shop and you live out there in that East Scottsdale area, that's a good time to just go see Travis and see the shop and the things that they can do there. And if you want to take the kids out or go show up in your sports car or your German exotic or fine Italian machine or whatever it is, you can head on out there, right, Travis?
2: Yes, sir. Yeah, it'll be a family-friendly event. We'll have a photo booth for people. We're going to have breakfast sandwiches, cannolis, things like that. So bring the kids out, bring your family.
0: Very sounds good. You got the cannolis for the Ferrari guys, too. So perfect.
2: Absolutely.
0: Perfect.
2: We know what the people like.
0: That's right. All righty, Travis. Well, I'll definitely be out there Sunday, the 18th, Crossroad Auto Works in Fountain Hills. And where is that, Travis? I mean, I know where it is. You come over the hill there, Shea, and you got Target on the right. And I think it's just you're right there to the north of that, right?
2: South of Shea, but we're just behind Target. So if you pass the Discount Tire, there's a light there off Shade called Technology. Mm-hmm. Turn right there, and then you'll see our signs that direct you back to the one block south from there.
0: Perfect. And they can find that at crossroadautoworks.com for your information. And I see it's also on your Facebook page. So anybody listening
2: Facebook, wants Instagram, to. Instagram, everything is crossroad auto works.
0: Perfect. All righty. Well, we'll see you out there next Sunday and hopefully get some bumper to bumper people out there and check out the place. It'll be good to see you. Looking forward to it.
2: Definitely.
0: All right. Thanks for calling, Travis. All right. You're welcome. We'll see you. Got to see Travis this week, by the way. We went out and had a little group gathering where we presented our check to Phoenix Children's Hospital from our Summer of Love campaign with all the bumper to bumper radio shops. Ended up being $21,000. So, yeah, hats off to all the customers and all the shops, too. So, enough of that. Kay has been waiting very patiently. 2007 Cadillac CTS. Kay, how can we help you today?
3: I had a vibration in my car September 4th. So this is before Labor Day. Drove it to the dealership, and it has been there since then.
0: Oh, my God.
3: They told, I know, 37 days and counting. They told me that I needed an ECM.
0: Okay.
3: And it would cost $3,000.
0: Ugh.
3: Yes.
0: Well, When I think
3: and of, I'm questioning the cost of the repair. I'm questioning whether I want to wait that long for them to repair it. I'm questioning if it's even worth it, and maybe I just get a different car and start over. I did speak to a different repair person that I have done work with in the past, a repair facility, and he said he thought it was kind of unusual that a car would need an ECM, that he really in his 50 years in the business has not dealt with that. That's not a common problem. But he also said the dealership would have the diagnostic equipment to figure it out, and he really didn't.
0: Okay. Well, first, that's a 2007, so we're not talking about a lot of rocket science there. It's not.
3: No.
0: I mean, if your shop doesn't have the equipment to work on that car, I don't want to talk bad about the guy. They're probably not very well equipped if they're not equipped to handle a 2007 Cadillac. But where I have the real disconnect, I want to know more about this vibration, because an ECM is electronic or engine control module. We might call it a computer, but basically that's typically the brains of the engine. Did you have a check engine light or something, or a transmission problem that correlated with that vibration, or what was the cause of the vibration?
3: I don't know, because it worked fine on Thursday night. Friday morning, it was just like shaking and vibrating. I don't remember there being a light on at the dashboard. It's been so long. But I drove it over there. Initially, when the dealership hooked it up to some kind of little wires and whatever, they said, oh, it's the fifth cylinder.
0: Okay. Now it's starting to make a little bit of sense.
3: Oh,
0: so,
3: it is?
0: Wow. Yeah. Okay. So when I hear vibration, I start to think about tires or going down the road at 55 and I've got a vibration. So what we would normally think of, and what you said, vibration, I'm sure the car is vibrating, but you have a rough running engine. It's not running. The engine is misfiring. And so your code was probably for a cylinder number 5 misfire. So the only time, number 5 is misfiring, and that car is going to be a V6. The Cadillac CTS is a V6.
3: It is. Yeah.
0: And so it's got 6 cylinders, and it's got 6 ignition coils. So sometimes when you have an ignition misfire, the spark plug, maybe the fuel injector, or the coil itself is bad, and you would have a code, like in your sample of cylinder number 5, it would be a code P0305. So that's a 300 is misfire code, 5 is the cylinder. I suspect that you have a code that starts with a 2, like a 2205 or something like that. So I think what's happening on your car, it needs an ECM because the driver inside of the ECM, that's what controls the individual coil. It doesn't have the ability to make that ignition coil fire. Now, So I'm sure that's a diagnosis, but why the heck has it been there so long? Did it take them a long time to figure it out, or are they telling you they can't find the parts?
3: Can't find the part.
0: Okay.
3: I think they figured it out maybe 5th, 6th, 7th, 8th of September.
0: Okay.
3: And when I contacted them on the 10th, they said there are very few people, this is nationwide, that have the part.
0: Okay.
3: They thought they found it in Texas. They only install at the dealer new parts.
0: Yep, that's the problem. So here's what we need to do. Okay. We need to get you out of the dealer. Where do you live, Kay?
3: 24th Street and Osborne.
0: 24th and Osborne, Virginia Auto Service. That's my shop.
3: Oh, yeah, I know where that is.
0: Okay.
3: Oh, right there on 7th Street.
0: Yep, so we can do a couple things. We can fully program that computer to what it needs to be programmed. So what we can do, we can source one from a salvage yard, and then we can overwrite the program on it. We have to take the information off of your computer and then rewrite it onto the other computer. Of course, we have to source and find one, which shouldn't be too difficult to do. And then in some cases, we can take your computer and send it out to a specialty repair place, an electronics repair, and they can fix that driver that's inside the computer. That's the one, it's the little monkey in the box that's throwing the switch every time it's being told to, and it just wore out. You know, it's like when I was a kid, they had the cartoons with the monkey in the stoplight. You got to turn up, you know, got to change the light. Well, it's the same thing. The computer has to tell that ignition coil to fire, and it does that by grounding the wire and pulling that electronic circuit down to a ground, which causes the coil to do what it does and make its magic and have a high voltage spark at the end. So that's what that is. So it totally makes sense. It sounds like it's an obsolete part, so they got to find one. And the part was probably a big expense of that. So, Kay, we can take care of that at Virginia Auto Service for you.
1: Kay, can I weigh in? Well, go see Matt. He knows
3: this.
0: Oh, yeah. I mean, no, it's I can't give a price. I don't know all the prices off the top of my head, but get it out of the dealer. Bring us all the paperwork. Pay your all bill there. You're probably going to have a couple $100 there.
3: I am.
0: And then and then we'll get it figured out for you. So we're up against the break. You're welcome, Kay. We'll be looking forward to seeing you, and hopefully I'll be there. Nick with the Jeep Patrick, I'm going to take you off the air because we are up against the clock here. We're over in 20 seconds. So fall is car care month. We'll talk about that next week. But go drive your spouse's car, your buddy's car, or whatever. Sometimes we hear noises they don't. Have a good weekend, and don't forget to be out at Crossroads next Sunday. 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
8: From ABC News, I'm Mike Dubusky. Florida Governor Ron DeSantis now says another person has died in Hurricane Isaias, bringing the death toll in that state to two. Alabama also feeling the effects. Montgomery Mayor Stephen Reed.
9: We have a few thousand people who are still without power, but we had less than 6 inches of rain.
8: Isaias has now been downgraded to a post-tropical storm. There's been another attack on the Riyadh airport in Saudi Arabia. ABC's Chuck Sievertson has details.
10: The airport in the Saudi Arabian capital attacked again and evacuated, say two regional officials Saturday. This 2 days after three Saudi citizens, including a pilot, were killed at the airport in Riyadh. Canada's embassy in a statement warned of ongoing military activity. Attacks increased after a Saudi-led coalition launched a major military offensive against Iran-backed Houthi rebels in neighboring Yemen.
8: The Trump administration continues to face scrutiny for the Pentagon's plans to live stream a firing squad execution of Fort Hood shooter Nadal Hassan. President Trump speaking to reporters earlier today.
11: By showing it, maybe other people won't be doing what he did. So I'll make a decision ultimately. I know what the military would like to do.
8: Trump also floating the idea of regime change in Ukraine, saying the country needs a leader who can cut a deal with Russia. It comes after the president announced a deal to buy Russian oil. ABC's Patrick Grevel.
12: As President Trump is hailing his agreement with Vladimir Putin to lift sanctions on Russian diesel, Ukrainian rescuers are digging through the rubble of a particularly deadly Russian strike in the southeastern city of Zaporizhia. Authorities say at least 17 people were killed, including 3 children, as well as 16 injured, and the toll could still rise. President Zelensky saying the attack shows how any easing of pressure only encourages Putin to keep fighting.
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13: 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I'm Skyler Love.
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14: Under overpasses and canals and washes, you name it.
13: Local nonprofit Phoenix Rescue Mission handed out more than 2 million water bottles to people on the street and those at risk of homelessness from May through September. It's part of their annual Code Red effort. PRM's Sean Little says that work can save lives amid deadly summer heat.
14: But then that conversation can, you know, build trust over time, lead to relationship, and hopefully help people get off the streets. And so in the summer, that work just becomes double time.
13: As of October 3rd, Maricopa County has confirmed 337 heat-related deaths, nearly half of them considered homeless. KTAR, eyes on the economy. Arizona U.S. Senator Ruben Gallego has released an economic plan called Saving the Middle Class and Restoring the American Dream.
15: The 5 pillars of the plan include raising wages and improving benefits, creating blue-collar jobs, worker protections in the age of AI, expanding entrepreneurship, and helping workers find jobs. Senator Gallego tells Outspoken with Bruce and Gatos he wants to tax data centers and use the funding to create a program for AI-displaced workers to serve the community.
16: Our labor is going to be affected by AI, right? We want to make sure that we don't end up creating a cycle of poverty where we end up just creating millions and millions of Americans that are deeply poor with a few handful that are really, really, really rich.
15: The plan also looks to raise the federal minimum wage from $7.25 an hour to $20 an hour. Heidi Hommel, KTAR News.
7: Arizona Votes 2026.
13: With a little more than 3 weeks to go before the November election, Democrat Amish Shah appears to have a strong lead among independents. Political analyst Chuck Todd tells Arizona's Morning News President Trump's low approval ratings are hurting Republican Jay Feely.
17: You take a guy like Feely, who's, you know, got Trump support, that helps get through a primary, but boy, does Trump turn off independents right now.
13: Todd adds the Republicans are facing challenges with voter turnout of the Republican base and recent polls finding Shah with a double-digit lead among independents. And now for a check on traffic from the Valley Chevy Dealers Traffic Center. We have a few crashes around the valley. There's a crash on Dysart Road and North Grand Avenue, another crash on East Broadway Road and Rural Road in Tempe, yet another crash on Arizona Avenue and Riggs Road, a crash on 33rd Avenue and Indian School, and finally, there's a crash on North 59th Avenue and Union Hills Drive in Glendale. And now for the weather. There's a pretty good chance of thunderstorms and rain today. Looks like it'll start raining in the valley around 1 p.m. Tomorrow has a high wind advisory with a decent chance of more rain. It's 93 degrees in Avondale. I'm Skyler Love on Arizona's news station, KTAR News.
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0: Yes.
19: That's a fast, easy way to sell your house. You go online, you put in your address, you get a cash offer, and you guys are so efficient. It's amazing. Not only can you do the cash offer, you do the listings, you guys show homes, you guys do everything that's involved with real estate.
20: 100%. We are getting blown up right now.
19: Yeah.
20: We have a lot of people calling in, so it's been a good month.
19: It's crazy, but one of the things that I saw, I don't know what's the deal, but it seems like the Fed, they raised the rate and everything just fell through the floor.
21: Well, not only that, I mean, that affected things, but then saying that they were going to have to raise them in the future, that's what really pushed the rates.
20: Yeah. Yeah. So, and I was just looking at the Cromford report and the number of openings. So that's how you can predict the future. The number of openings in September was the lowest since 2008.
19: What are openings?
20: Openings. So houses that went pending. Ones that got a contract.
19: Okay, so they got an offer on it.
21: Yeah.
20: Correct.
21: So the lowest in since 2008.
20: Since 2008.
21: Jeez.
20: Yeah.
21: That is a scary prediction right there.
20: It is. So there's all sorts of warnings going out that, hey, you know, lenders and title companies and realtors, you need to prepare for a lot less deals that are going to be coming through, which really affects the people that deal with volume, you know, which are title companies and lenders and whatnot. So for that matter, us, the thing is, it's a lot harder to sell your home now, because there's so much inventory. Like I've been talking about, less than, 60%, about 59% of the houses actually sell that are on the market. 40%, that means 40%, 4 out of 10 homes that go on the market are just not going to sell.
19: That's amazing to think that it's that crazy right now.
20: And I think it'll probably get worse.
19: You know, I hate to be the guy that's got gloom and doom all over the news, but the stuff that I was pulling was saying some of that exact same stuff. So, number one, the mortgage rates, they ticked up even as the odds on the Fed rate hike decline. So that was the first story out of the box that I came across. And, you know, normally it says that there's still upward pressure on rates as bond market investors have all of the same worries that have caused mortgage rates to increase by 1.5 percentage points already this year. It says last week's main economic data and news all reduced the probability of the Fed rates hike in October. They took some pressure off expectations for cumulative hikes through the end of 2027, but mortgage rates, they still ended up going up over the course of the week. And I swear, once that hit, it just seems like everybody's just hit the brakes.
21: Yeah, it's definitely affected things, but it's also helped opportunities, right? I mean, the fact that sellers are willing to even negotiate more is, I think, a benefit to the buyer right now.
20: Yeah, and it just does. It takes longer to sell your home. You know, the days of having multiple offers and selling for full price and, you know, only paying a 2% commission to a buyer's agent and, you know, that those days are gone. I mean, the fact of the matter is, I just sold a listing the other day that we sold it 20 grand under the price. And then 3% commission on 3% commission on top of that.
19: Yeah.
20: You know, just to get it gone. It's one that I had that is in Sun Lakes, which is a 55 plus community that
19: was that one that you said that was just sitting there forever?
20: Just sitting there forever.
21: So you finally sold it then?
20: Well, it's pending, Kevin. Pending.
19: come on, Kev.
20: It's been pending twice now. This is the third time. So hopefully we can get this one
21: I got a question for you on this. When you sell a house in a 55 plus, do they require the buyers to prove they're over 55? I mean, what's the process?
20: Yeah, well, each one is different, right? The HOA dictates what the terms are, and
21: they dictate. Huh?
20: Yes, they do. Okay. And some of them have very large HOA transfer fees as well. Sun Lakes being one of them. Leisure World has a pretty significant one. There's a bunch of them that have pretty significant.
21: But I mean, do you have to submit your driver's license or something?
20: You do, and well, they have that from the closing documents as well. But each HOA, you have a HOA transfer fee that you have to fill out that has all of your birth dates on it and everything. And some will allow, as long as one of the occupants is over 55, will can do that. And it's actually 54 and a half on a lot of them. So, Kevin, we can actually qualify.
21: I qualified years ago. Years
20: not
21: ago,
20: years ago. It was the year 56.
21: So technically 54 and a half. I'm 56 and a half.
20: I'm 55 and a half. So it's been about a year for me.
21: Yeah. So,
20: but
21: yeah.
20: There's some really nice 55 plus communities out there. The problem is they went up in value. You know, we used to be a really good destination for
19: retirees
20: to come down here because it was affordable, and you know, unfortunately, it's gotten kind of out of hand.
21: Yeah,
20: and so the days of coming in here and buying a $200,000 house and retiring and paying cash for it is gone. I mean, you know, at minimum, you know, to be in a nice place, you're probably at $300,000 unless you get in a 55 plus trailer, you know, and then you're on rented land.
21: And then right. And then you can just raise that, keep raising that.
20: Yep, exactly.
21: How do they get around the discrimination laws about age when they can say, oh, you're too young to buy this?
20: You'd have to ask the government about that. I'm not the one making the rules, but I think it makes sense, right? It makes sense to have 55 plus communities because, you know, they're retiring, and a lot of retirees don't want to be around a bunch of little kids and worry about school buses. And quite frankly, if I had little kids, I wouldn't want to either. You got some of these drivers out there, they're 90 years old, still driving.
21: It's kind of a two-way street.
20: I mean, right? You've been around. I mean, we're getting it right now. You know, traffic changes. You know, in October, going from October to March.
21: Do you ever get so angry at the driver in front of you because they're not turning right on red, or they're going so slow, and you're about to yell at them? You see, they're very old, and you just say, "Oh." I'm
20: yes,
21: sorry.
20: It happens all the time.
19: Yeah.
20: And then somewhere I'm like, you can't even see over that steering wheel.
21: How are they driving? Yes. Yes, definitely. Should monitor that more, I think, with the driver's license. But anyway, okay, so 55 and older, you get it sold. But do you see the prices coming down? Do you think we'll go back to where it's affordable again to live here? I mean, is that
20: it'll be interesting to see if prices come down. They've only come down like 1%, which is which is pretty interesting. With 8% or goes up maybe even to 8.5% interest rates, I would imagine that prices are going to come down. It's supply and demand, and there's a lot of supply and very little demand right now. Right. And the fact is, a lot of people can't afford to come down. Anyone that's bought since, say, 2021 is probably upside down or doesn't have any equity.
21: Well, listen,
20: unless they put a big bunch down.
21: Bunch down. Well, listen, I just locked someone last week, it was Wednesday, and they still were below 7. So rates aren't horrible. If you got great credit and you got some down payment, you're still going to be right around, you know, 7s or below. So it's not panic mode yet, but it could go to 8. That is possible. But I, you know, in the horizon, hopefully we get these gas prices.
20: Yeah, I don't see.
21: You don't see it.
20: I don't see anything in the near future that would change anything. And I think that's going to have a lot of consequences for the Trump movement and the Republican Party. I think there's going to be a big change here in the midterms, and maybe it'll be good, maybe it'll be bad. Who knows? But things are not very good right now when it comes to interest rates, and that's affecting our business. And it's also, you know, the gas prices is affecting everything. This war has, and whether it's a temporary difficulty. To get to a good result, sometimes tough times have to happen in order for good things to happen, and that's what I'm hoping happens here.
19: Yeah, you got to hope that way. I mean, this really just got to be where you're at on it. Yeah. You know, that one of the things they said, global bond markets are in meltdown. And it said, here's why U.S. homebuyers should pay attention. It says, for the past month, global bond markets have been in the grips of a historic sell-off triggered by a tangled, complex issue economic-wise, ranging from the ongoing war in Iran to rising deficits and a race to build our data centers and power the artificial intelligence. It says, mortgage rates, they closely follow the 10-year treasury yield, which moved in response to the inflation rate. It's crazy, but it says that the crude topping over $100 a barrel have fueled worldwide inflation fears. This is exactly what you're talking about. And I don't think we're going to see anything that's going to get any closer. It says this economist said that the elevated 10-year yields are something that consumers are going to have to get used to. And then another analyst and traders, they say that the current bond market turmoil could get worse before it gets any better. goes on to say that we're already seeing a housing recession and we expect it to get significantly worse. That's
20: if it wasn't for AI propping up the stock market, I think we'd be in real trouble, honestly. Yeah. And I think it would just take one Black Monday to put this whole country in a spiral.
19: In a tailspin, huh?
20: You know, where, you know, you see a 3,000, 4,000 point, you know, drop. And they usually come every few years, right? So I'm hoping that doesn't happen, but that would really mess up a lot of people's retirement stuff. And I mean, again, anything that's bad, there's good opportunities in. We'll see what happens, but hopefully AI keeps on propping that up because there's a lot of opportunities out there.
19: Well, I'll tell you what, we'll get into opportunities. We'll get into more real estate and more of the Doug Hopkins Flippin' Real Estate Radio Show right here on KTAR. Hang on, y'all.
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3: So, hey, Chris, hold on a second. I just want to say, you know, we talked kind of almost doom and gloom on that first segment.
2: Well, that's just where we went.
3: But I want to also say this.
2: Yeah.
3: We out of I think 80-something listings that we have right now of people that we've signed, not my own personal houses, but people that we represent, almost half of them are pending. 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
4: And it will be rainbows and puppy dogs when you call. So everything's happy.
3: Yeah. I do have some great people on my intake team.
2: I don't know if you get a puppy out of the deal.
3: Yeah. And I'm telling you, my realtors, my closers are the best. They are incredible at what they do. So,
2: and not only that, when you're talking about your data, you can't get data from 3 months ago. It's changed so much with, I think, since the Fed rate changed that within the last 60 days.
4: Yeah, you really have to look.
2: It's just really shifted dramatically.
3: Yep.
2: You got to have somebody that's out there doing deals and knows the market, so more than ever. Yeah. So, hey, storms are coming. Speaking of, we've got crazy stuff. We've got, like, the weather's changing here. That's going to be awesome. Got the whole storm that's going to be coming in later on today. Hurricane, what is it, Isaias or something like that?
4: Yeah. You sound excited about it.
2: I am, dude. I love the rain.
4: We got to put a positive spin on everything. This hurricane's coming. It's not going to hit us, but we'll get rain. It'll be good.
2: Well, we're just going to get rain today. I mean, it's kind of cool. Yeah. It's going to drop the temps a lot. That's awesome. Yeah. And then speaking of other cool stuff, you guys just took over the town. Was it private jet over to New York and the whole deal?
4: Wow, it was what an epic trip. It really was.
3: It was a great trip. It was nice to see my parents. There was 11 of us that went, and then my sister came down and hung out with us, and then my cousins came in, and I had three of my cousins come down. I got to see my aunt and uncle that live out there, and we just had a really, really good time, and it was nice to bring my mom and dad back to their old hometown and go by our old house. And
2: ooh, you guys did a drive-by?
3: Oh, absolutely. We went down to the Little League field as well, where I spent my whole youth, basically. My dad helped build that field, and we went down and met my childhood friends from down there, and we just had a really good time. And then we left here last week right after the show and flew into New York and then went to on Sunday to the Giants Cardinals game.
2: Yeah, that was amazing. Yeah, that was a great game. The photos you posted and the video with you and Cam.
3: Yeah,
2: that's awesome.
4: You know, we're big Cam Scottaboo fan, and so we definitely want to go there to support him. Of course, we're wearing Giants stuff, but we're rooting for the Cardinals when they score. So that was kind of awkward because we're rooting for both of them.
3: We're basically rooting for the offense. Whoever had the ball, we were rooting for.
4: Yep. We wanted to see Cam do well, and of course, that Cardinals, the game ending was just crazy. You know, they had a chance to win it the last seconds, and they blew it in the worst possible way.
3: Pick six, But in the game, that was the last. They didn't even kick the field goal. It was the last.
4: Yeah, the extra point. Yeah, no, they didn't even do that.
3: Or the extra point. Yeah. Yep. So, but yeah, before the game, I texted Cam where we were, and he came over and hung out for about 10-15 seconds, and I was there with my dad and my nephew and Kevin, and it was just a cool experience. Everyone's around us going, Cam, Cam, Cam,
2: yeah.
3: And it was.

0: pretty cool. He was just sitting there talking to me, and it was fun, man. It was a really, really fun time.
1: What a great moment.
2: It was. It was really awesome. Those tickets were incredible, too.
0: Let me talk about this. We'll get back to real estate in a second.
1: This is fun. This is the good stuff.
0: I've been to the Super Bowl. Mm-hmm. I've been to the best stadiums in the country. I've been to World Series. I've been to the basketball finals. Like, I am a sports nut. Mm-hmm. I love sports, and I love Arizona sports. You know, I'm a big Arizona fan. And I don't like going to the Cardinals games only because it's too darn far for me.
1: I'm
0: in East Mesa, and yep. on game day, it's an hour and a half, sometimes mm-hmm. 2 hours
1: to get out there and get back.
0: Yeah. And so it's just a pain to get out there. But I used to have tickets. I had season tickets the first 2 years. They were down there in Glendale.
2: You had it for 4 years, actually.
0: Yeah, I only had it for two.
2: Oh.
0: But it was nice, but I bought these tickets. I bought them on Saturday, right after the show, and I got them at half price, $760 and $780, and it came with all free food and drinks, right?
1: Oh, so wow.
0: I'm like at 50-yard line, 17 rows up, and so
2: perfect seats.
0: It was, you couldn't have placed a pin in that stadium any better than these seats.
1: Yep. They were the spot.
0: But you also could go out on the field. They had a thing like roped off where you can actually go out in the field. That's where Cam came up to me.
1: What?
0: Inside, they had all these food stations. And I'm talking, I go to Suns games and they do a really good job there. And I used to think that was the bomb.
1: Yeah.
0: No. This was next level. I mean, they had a seafood tower with crab and shrimp and oysters.
1: What?
0: They had prime rib. They had
2: a sushi station.
0: They had what else? They had pizza, of course, all the staples: pizza, hot dogs, brats. Yeah. Then they had sausage, pepper, and onions, homemade meatballs, chicken parmesan.
1: What?
0: I mean, it was insane.
2: And like, it's huge. It's like as big as a Costco.
0: It was
2: crazy.
0: Absolutely insane. It's called the Coach's Club. If you ever go to a Giants or Jets game in the Meadowlands, try to get the Coach's Club tickets. Don't buy them until the last day, right before kickoff time. And my nephew, he was just wanted to get in the game, and he's like, I'm just buying this ticket for like $80 mm-hmm. in the nosebleeds up there. I go, wait, let's see what happens. And so on game day, one came up for $330.
1: No way.
0: And so I bought it for him, and then the people didn't show up next to me, so he got to sit with us the whole time.
2: It was a great, fun,
0: unbelievable
2: great experience. Yeah, it was
1: wow.
2: Yeah, very, very epic. It was good.
0: So anyway, let's get back to real estate. Nothing about that now.
1: Okay. Jeez. Yeah. Okay. Soft September jobs report may give Fed reason to pause rate hikes, slowing the assessment of mortgage rates. A soft jobs report finally may offer some mortgage relief on the rates, or at least help stern the march upward. It says that jobs data is no longer key to whether the Fed continues to hike the rate. It's weird to me. This data, isn't it done basically off of the inflation rate now? Or is it like kind of still?
2: Well,
1: like
2: they're looking at a bunch of different reports to try to determine, you know, what they need to do. Obviously, inflation is the biggest one. But yeah, they're looking at, you know, how many people are jobless? How's that affecting the economy? Are we going towards a recession, which actually makes them lower the rates?
1: Well, they said that jobs data used to be the big key that they would use, but now I guess it's a much more conglomerate thing based on inflation.
2: I think people have been tinkering with the numbers, and I think they keep changing the data, I guess.
0: I don't know. You go out to Dominic's or, you know, City Hall Grill or whatever on a Tuesday night and the place is packed. You're like, hey, what kind of recession are we looking at here? Because this is packed right now.
2: Yeah. You know, they're all using credit cards, Doug.
0: Yeah, that's true. Yeah.
2: They've already accessed their home equity line, and so that's going to run out pretty soon. So, yeah.
1: Wow, Kevin, spoken like you might have been there at one point in time doing somebody's loan.
0: What's your credit card bill at, Kevin?
2: I get that 0% for a year stuff.
1: Well, we're talking about New York. It says solo renters must earn at least $154,000 annually to afford a studio apartment per the New York Carrie Bradshaw Index. I don't know if you guys know who Carrie Bradshaw is from Sex and the City. You remember that show?
2: Yeah.
1: Way back in the day.
0: Yeah. I didn't know. I remember it.
1: Yeah. It was a long time ago.
0: I never watched it.
1: Oh, come on.
0: I'm not a woman.
1: Living alone in New York City still requires a very Carrie Bradshaw-sized fantasy budget, or at least more realistically, a six-figure salary. This is a solo renter in New York would need to earn at least $153,000 a year before taxes to comfortably afford the city's typical studio apartment, according to The Economist's latest Carrie Bradshaw Index. And as I said, it's named for her and that she lived alone in New York. It says the typical studio payment in New York is $3,840 a month, according to this index, which assumes renters should spend no more than 30% of their gross income on housing. Can you even imagine that?
0: Well, I can tell you this. My cousin lives there. He doesn't make anywhere close to that. And he splits the apartment, though.
1: Yeah. And is it a little shoebox type thing?
0: I don't know. I didn't go over there.
1: He wasn't going in there to check it out. Huh?
0: It's a two bedroom.
1: That speaks volumes.
0: It's there a two bedroom. Mama, I'm
3: coming home. Over 22,000 real estate transactions and growing. This is the Flippin' Real Estate Radio Program with Doug Hopkins from Discovery Channel's Property Wars. Mama, I'm coming
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5: KTAR News time is 12:30. I'm Skyler Love.
6: This isn't passing the smell test.
5: An attorney representing Ahwatukee residents has filed an ethics complaint against Phoenix Councilman Kevin Robinson over allegations a data center was improperly approved.
7: Local attorney Anthony Ramirez says Menlo Digital's currently under construction data center in the area of 48th Street and Ray Road should have undergone a rezoning process before city approval. Ramirez argues because Councilman Robinson accepted campaign contributions from an attorney associated with Menlo Digital, which are public, there needs to be an investigation.
6: That is a potential ethical violation, and we want the Phoenix Ethics Commission to take a look at this and make their decision.
7: And locals say the data center construction has been a nuisance, and they worry about further impacts once it is up and running. Ballin Overstoles, KTAR News.
5: The city of Phoenix previously told our news partners at APC 15 the data center was approved to go into that area as is under the zoning rules that were in place at the time in 2024. We've reached out to the city of Phoenix for updated comment and to Councilman Kevin Robinson on the ethics complaint. And now for a check on traffic from the Valley Chevy Dealers Traffic Center. We've got a few crashes right now. There's a crash on 19th Avenue and Phelps Road in Phoenix, and a crash on Lone Mountain Parkway and Vistancia Boulevard in Peoria. Okay, KTAR weather for the Valley. There's a good chance of rain and thunderstorms today. Looks like it'll start to rain throughout the Valley around 1 p.m. Tomorrow also has a decent chance for rain, and a high wind advisory is in effect. On Monday, it's going to be mostly cloudy, breezy to windy, with a chance for storms and a high of 82. It's 93 degrees in Tempe. I'm Skyler Love on Arizona's news station, KTAR News.
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1: 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So I have something that's not gloom and doom. It was interesting to me. America's favorite countertop could be on its way out. What could replace quartz, you say?
2: What?
1: It says America's most popular countertop is now at the center of a deadly work health crisis as people who cut and shape engineered quartz have been developing severe lung disease at an alarming and rapidly accelerating pace. Oh. I had no idea. No. Have you heard of this?
0: No. I wasn't listening.
12: Great. So,
2: how do you expect our listeners to listen?
0: Well, I just bought a house as you were going. So I'm like, they can carry this first minute. So,
2: geez, he's like, I just bought a house. What are you guys talking about? Countertops.
0: That's what happens with live radio.
1: Right. So basically, the long and short of it is America's most popular countertop is now at the center of a deadly worker health crisis.
2: Yeah.
1: So it's the people who shape and
2: Of the dust or whatever's getting in their lungs?
1: Yes. They're saying that homeowners who already have quartz countertops are not believed to face any of these same dangers. But the people who shape at that dust, the silica that's in the dust, is actually super bad for them. So they've actually, mounting evidence is threatening the future of the material itself. Australia has already banned the engineered stone products, while California, they're pursuing emergency rules that would prohibit fabricating engineered stone containing more than 1% of this crystalline silica that's in the quartz.
2: Can't they wear like respirator? Like,
1: well, I'm thinking that somehow gets through because these people would be wearing those. You have to imagine.
2: I just think robots could do it.
1: Robots. Yeah, that's where it's
0: at. The finished product is not a problem. It's the fabrication.
1: Cutting. And they're saying that basically with Australia, California, some of these places are going to start outlawing the use of it or the fabrication of it because of it's so dangerous. Yeah. It's kind of interesting. Huh. That became like the look, right?
2: Are they going to outlaw diamonds because of all the people that are dying in the diamond mines?
1: Of course they're going to not.
0: Well, they kind of did.
1: Yeah,
0: did they?
1: Blood diamond thing.
0: Yeah,
1: well, yeah.
2: Blood diamonds. You mean there's no more?
1: Well, they are now more humanely.
0: You're not allowed to buy from certain places.
1: The ones who, and the people have to be, they're not using kids to go down in the mines anymore. That kind of thing was kind of messed up. So, but the granted, they said that the quartz, that became really what everybody wanted their house to look like, right? I have it in my house, and it seems like the in thing, right?
0: Yeah, I don't. I have a natural stone. I cannot remember what it is, but it's something that's kind of off the beaten path, and but it was one I needed. When I built my house, I really wanted induction as well. I wanted the look. I really loved the look of the gas, the gas burners and whatnot. But I really wanted induction as well. And so what I did was I put just a four burner of gas and then an induction on either side, and the induction doesn't show, so you have a flat countertop.
1: I love that.
0: And and so you just put a little magnet thing on the top of the counter, and then wait for the pot to click in, and then boom, you have induction. Which induction is way faster than any other thing. It's powered by magnets, and you could have a pot of boiling water in literally 30 seconds.
2: That's like UFO technology.
1: It's really amazing, actually. The way that it works is
2: just the magnets heated up.
1: Well, no, what happens is that it sends the magnets allow the transfer of the energy to go through to the pot, and the whole entire pot starts heating instead of wherever you're just hitting it with gas.
2: Right.
1: And so it turns it into like basically almost a microwave for boiling water. It's unbelievable.
0: And then you take the pot off, you put your hand down on the counter, and it's completely cool.
1: Yeah.
2: Wow. So it doesn't stay
1: hot. It doesn't get hot at all. It's a really unique thing.
2: I've been over your house many times. I want to see this next time.
0: Yeah. And the nice thing, the knobs are underneath in the drawer. So you don't have any of those ugly knobs sitting on the going past there. So nobody even knows it's there. That's why you didn't even know it's there.
2: It's got all these magical things in the house.
1: Yeah, it's one of the neat things about Doug's kitchen. I absolutely love that. It says alternatives, they have issues too, though. It says that granite, you're going to need to seal that stuff. Porcelain, you've got chips and routine maintenance there. You know that they've got a thing called soapstone, and that it skips sealing, but it can scratch more easily. And then quartzite resists household acids, but typically requires sealing. Marble, stuff like that actually can get etched by different things. So there's all kinds of give and take on all of it. What did you use?
0: I don't know. I can't remember.
2: It's a form of granite, though.
0: I think it's more toward the porcelain family. I can't remember. I'll text Joy and see if she can remember. But I love the color of it.
2: It is. It looks awesome.
0: It's beautiful.
1: Yeah. Well, it's weird. A bunch of people are moving away from that, though, that whole quartz thing that we're seeing. So it's kind of interesting to see how things are moving in the way of fashion and style.
0: Everything always changes, right? That's why I was worried about my home. I'm like, what colors can I pick? What things can I pick? That's kind of timeless. I mean, that's the key word, because, you know, the Tuscan look was so in, and now it's completely out.
1: Yeah, it's very dated now.
0: And they're so, I still like them, but
1: yeah,
0: people just don't like the Tuscan look right now. I mean, if you have a beautiful house in La Senda, say for instance, those houses are not going for as much as the modern homes. In fact, sometimes almost double, you know, with the same square footage, because, you know, just the symmetry of the home and the finishes of the home. And in order to a lot of those bigger homes that are Tuscan, if someone wants to redo them, you're looking at $3,000, $4,000, sometimes $500,000, depending on what kind of finishes you want, to try to get it to a more modern look. So,
1: what is it about the Tuscan that makes it so bad to renovate?
0: I don't think it's bad. It's just people's tastes have changed.
1: Yeah.
2: Yeah.
1: Is it like the curves and the way that they built the stuff?
0: Or yeah,
1: a lot of it,
0: I think, is the layouts of the home as well. There was a lot of those big round pillars that we had in our houses.
1: Yeah,
0: you know that we both got rid of eventually.
1: Yeah,
0: I didn't even know until you told me that those were load bearing. So I'm like, oh, we can just get rid of those. And I didn't do it until I moved out and moved
1: Isn't
0: into my new
1: so
0: house.
1: Great now that you look back at it,
0: I'll tell you what, the way I redid my home that I lived in for 12 years, if I had known it could look that good, I probably would have never left.
1: Really?
0: It was, I loved the way it came out.
1: Oh, I'm doing your bathroom right now. I'm literally renovating mine to look like the way that you put yours together.
0: Yeah.
1: It's amazing, but I'm also way sore. It'd be nice to be able to have somebody go in there and do that for us, huh?
0: Yeah. Yep. Well, how much money are you saving?
1: Oh, my goodness.
2: Yeah, I can't even. Labor is so.
1: Yeah, that's amazing. In fact, I got a story about this. It popped up here. There was a lady that basically was talking about, she says I spent $94,000 creating my dream kitchen. And I thought, well, that's kind of crazy. Let's take a look and see what this is all about, because maybe it's this monster kitchen that, you know, would be so awesome that we go, okay, I can see it. So here's the before and after. Before and after.
2: Wow, so much more clean.
0: That's not $94,000. That's like a galley kitchen.
1: It is. It's literally, it says that the square footage of the kitchen was 463 square feet. The budget was $85,000. The timeline was 5 months. It said the contractors, they were $48,000. The material, $46,000. They ended up paying $94,000.
0: They got ripped off
1: for this.
2: They got ripped off.
0: I don't like how they took away the cabinets,
2: and you can see all the stuff hanging.
1: And look, they put the cabinet over here, underneath here.
0: It's
1: and then
0: shelves.
1: It's just shelves. And then they did
0: they
1: the
0: don't
1: flooring.
0: They even have any uppers.
1: I don't know what to say to that. And I go,
0: well, they got ripped off.
1: Well, the thing is, though, right now, and it made me think, you deal with this all the time. The cost increases and the things that you're getting now, everything is through the roof.
0: But for $94,000, I can tell you, and I don't know where that is. That might be in a high-rise building in New York and things
1: it
0: are
1: could be
0: there,
1: incredible
0: right?
1: or what have you.
0: But I could do a
2: Philadelphia?
0: I could literally do a 3,000-square-foot house for $94,000. You know, I'm not talking about the roof or the ACs. Mm-hmm. But I could do a 3,000-square-foot house inside interior for $94,000 and make it look incredible.
1: Yeah.
0: Absolutely incredible.
1: Well, what would it cost a normal person to do that, though?
0: Probably $130,000, $140,000.
1: Yeah?
0: Yeah.
1: See, that's the difference, though. That's
0: but it depends on what finishes. You know, I know what sells. I know what finishes to put into a home. Mm-hmm. But you could do it for a lot less and cut corners or use lesser materials. But I got to stand by that product, right? Mm-hmm. If I'm flipping a home, I need to stand by that product. And so I need to use stuff that I know is good. You know, I don't go to Home Depot and buy my cabinets from Home Depot. I don't buy my light fixtures from Lowe's or Home Depot. Mm-hmm. You know, I get really good stuff and stuff that's going to quality that's going to last.
1: Not that they don't have that, but
0: There's a lot more options out there than just what you see in those hardware stores. You know, Amazon is your friend when it comes to lighting and bath fixtures and whatnot.
1: Do you use that That's where you go?
0: Oh, Amazon all the time.
1: Really?
0: Yeah.
1: Mm-hmm. And you find stuff there.
2: Yeah. How do you know that? Are you ever worried that it's imitation or knockoff or cheap?
0: If they're
2: you'd send
0: that's the thing about Amazon. You could just send it back. Yeah. And some stuff does come back, and it's like, ooh, this doesn't look like the pictures look, right. And I send it back. But then you have your go to, and it's like, boom, I'll just buy a bunch of those. Yeah. You know, and then you try to find and buy them in bulk. And you can really do some
2: money.
0: Yeah, do some really good things there.
1: There you go, Doug. Look at this. But this is all the stuff and why you can buy the house for what you can buy a house for and how you can flip it and make the money you do.
0: Yeah. Yeah. Because we know what we're doing when we go out to fix up a house. And I could do it for a lot cheaper, probably at least 20% cheaper than anybody else because, you know, they're paying contractors that need to make their money. We have subs and things like that, and we know we're not going to get ripped off. The problem a lot of time is not the cost of it. It's finding a reliable, reputable guy that can come in and do the house and not steal your money and not show up and do it in a certain amount of time. You know?
1: Ooh, do I have a story about that? Yeah. Coming back, I got a huge story about that. It's coming, more real estate and more of the Doug Hopkins Flip Real Estate Radio Show right here on KTAR. Hang on.

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4: Yep.
2: And you know what's cool? I love the new commercial with the entire team, and we're the intake department. You get to see all the intake folks that you could.
5: I've gotten more comments and people just texting me out of the blue, saying, man, I love the new commercials.
2: I love it.
5: Yeah. So, and it helped that I lost a little bit of weight. I look a little bit skinnier there. Yeah. Not a bunch, but a little bit. When I'm sitting down, I look pretty good.
2: There you go. Yeah, it's all about the right angles.
5: Yeah, exactly. It's not AI either.
2: So we were talking last segment about finding the right contractors and how much you could make, lose, where your pluses and minuses were in your industry. And you said one of the most important things is getting somebody that's reputable, that won't come in and just steal your money and take off and what have you. And it reminded me of a story I saw earlier this week on one of the news stations. It says the AG reviewing complaints against Holtzman Construction after the bankruptcy that they filed. What is this? Fox News. That's who it was. Channel 10. These guys, they were on TV. The couple had cut a check for $57,000. Then the construction company didn't do anything on their project, came back to them and said they needed another $28,000. They cut that check to them. Then the construction company literally filed for bankruptcy here just last week. And this is, it's one of those things that just, I don't even know what to say.
5: It happened to me.
2: Yeah.
5: When I was building my pool, absolutely happened to me. So I was redoing my pool. This is back in 2015, 16, somewhere in there. And they had it all dug out and because I had to resurface it. And then I'm like, I might as well just remodel the whole thing. And so I put it on my whole backyard. You saw what it looked like. And then about midway through it, they declared bankrupt. Never showed up. I'm calling and calling and calling. They're not answering. Then I find out they went bankrupt. And so, but I went to the ROC and put in a complaint with the ROC. Anyway, after all was said and done, the ROC took care of a lot of it. They were almost done, so it wasn't a bit too big of a deal. The ROC came in because they were licensed and got it done.
2: Really?
5: Yep.
4: What is ROC?
5: It just took an extra six months.
4: 6 months. What does ROC stand for people?
5: Register of Contractors.
4: Oh, Register of Contractors. So you can contact them. So basically they, because he was licensed and he was, because that's why you deal with
5: the
4: licensed
5: person. Yeah, they have an insurance. They pay into they pay into a fund every month, I believe it is.
2: Well, one of the interesting things about this story is when they talked to the couple that they were interviewing in this Fox News story, they said that they went to the ROC and the ROC was in the process of checking it out to come out and do the, you know, assessment of the whole issue, and that they also had filed a lawsuit. If you file a lawsuit, ROC drops the thing.
4: Oh.
2: So you got to be careful about how you do that, too. And so there's little nuances on how you got to work that thing.
5: I found that out. Just recently, so
2: really,
5: yeah, I won't get into that, but
4: yeah, because you were gonna file. Oh yeah,
2: Well, you know, I have to say that it's interesting. This is all stuff you have to know if you're a person that's involved in this stuff, and you know, heaven forbid you're just, you know, a mom and pop. This story, they were trying to build a casita for their mother-in-law to come and live there with them.
5: Yeah.
2: And then these people had gotten taken to the cleaners. They were going to end up, I think it was $100,000 they had budgeted for the project, and they lost almost 80 grand of it there.
5: Yeah.
2: Never got anything for it. So, and they don't know, it's not like there's another 80 grand or 100 grand sitting around in these people's bank accounts.
5: Yeah, you can make a claim against the bankruptcy for, you know, but most of the time there's no money to be had.
2: Really?
5: You know? But you had that, Kevin, with your mortgage company, right? You had a bunch of people that had a bunch of money, and the mortgage company went on, Great Southwest went under.
4: Yeah.
5: And a lot of people had like tens of thousands of dollars in their accounts, and they never got it back.
4: There was a guy in New York that had over $1 million in his P&L that was erased overnight. And it was a very horrible time. That was August of 2007. So basically what happened is they literally that day decided we're filing bankruptcy, and everything shut down immediately.
2: And all those accounts just get frozen?
4: Yeah, well, frozen. Yeah, everything gets frozen, and then there's no money, you know. To tell you this story, and again, I heard it from someone else, so you know, I don't know, that's not verified, but someone actually flew out here to confront the person that told him everything was going to be okay, because he was worried, you know, mm-hmm. Hey, should I be taking it? He said, oh, don't worry about it, you'll be fine. And he was going to do damage to that person.
2: Oh, wow.
4: And he stopped. Cooler heads prevailed and went through all the courts, and eventually they sent us a few bucks here and there. You know, we get them a check like in 4 or 5 months that was probably about 10% of what was owed. I was pretty vigilant about, you know, I saw what the market was doing, and I tried to keep as little as possible in there, but you had to have money in there to pay bills and expenses and payroll. And yeah, no one got paid. No one got insurance. It was a very horrible time. And I don't think the guys at Great Southwest were necessarily the ones that were, cause they were actually part of a bigger company that filed.
2: And the bigger company filed bankruptcy.
4: Yep, out of Tucson. So.
5: So did Great Southwest ever come back at all or no?
4: No,
5: you can file and then come back, but.
4: No, Great Southwest is done. No, they tried to, you know, change to another company. They tried some other things. It didn't work out. But in the end, and again, it was a long process. If you remember, Doug, Doug and I owned the building. And so all the other Great Southwests were leased. And so they came to the office and the doors were locked.
2: Why?
4: Whereas, since we owned the building, we kept it open. So we were the only one that was technically still open. And so guess where all the lawsuits and stuff came to?
2: Everybody this showed address. Up to your address. So
4: like, return to sender. This is not my problem. I mean, wow. it was truly insane, the amount of, because again, there's this spanned all over the country, and there was thousands of offices, and it was a horrible mess, as everybody remembers when the crash happened. But yeah, you're right. There was nothing to sue. There was no blood from a turnip, right? Or whatever they say.
2: You can't get any money out of there.
4: No. So, it was a difficult time.
5: Yeah. I'm dealing with that. You know, we talked about my lighting girl.
4: Mm-hmm.
5: Oh yeah. And I won a lawsuit of 90, I gave her $93,000 and poof, gone, mm-hmm. You know, and, we're still I won it, but you got to collect it. You don't have no money.
2: How do you? Yeah. So how do you do that? You just basically get a piece of paper that says congratulations, you win.
5: Yeah. I don't know. I let the lawyers deal with it. I just like, you know what? This is not worth my headache.
2: Mm-hmm. No.
4: Is she still in business?
5: I heard she's ripped off another probably 15 people, and she's been indicted, I believe. Last time I heard, she's still selling stuff and trying to sell stuff on Facebook Marketplace to support her drug habit.
2: Jeez. Oh, that's so awful. So you got to be careful. And this is the thing, you know, especially when you're out there saying, well, I could call somebody in here and get this thing redone at my house for this amount of money or whatever it is. Well, you might not want to go down that road. That's all I'm going to say. Yeah. So nearly half of homeowners get concessions from sellers, as most markets tip to the buyer's favor. It said 45% of home sellers are giving concessions to buyers right now. Seller concessions are on the rise today because the buyer's market gives the house hunters the power to negotiate for closing costs, repairs, other perks. It's incredible right now. I mean,
4: I would say in Arizona, it's more than half for sure. I would, when he's dug, I mean, pretty much every contract is coming with buyer's concession, buyers paying for closing costs, paying for 2-1 buy downs. It's, you know, whatever they want to even like repairs, anything you want done, sellers are bending over backwards for the buyers.
5: Yeah. And I mean, if a roof is 17 years old, they're asking for a new roof.
2: Oof.
5: You know, if AC is 10 years old, a lot of them are asking for a new AC unit. Mm-hmm. I mean, like, they are asking for everything they possible to make it a brand new house. They don't have to worry about anything because they're taking a, you know, buyers are taking a risk that the market's going to continue to go down.
4: Mm-hmm. Yeah. And if the sellers can't pay for the roof or can't pay for the AC, they can, they lower the sales price, or they have an independent contractor that's willing to, they'll get the money at closing, and they do it that way
5: too. That happens a lot, actually.
2: Yeah. Are you seeing that more often now?
4: Oh, yeah.
2: It's incredible. They said 7 out of 10 buyers here in the Sun Belt markets are looking at concessions. So you guys think it's even higher?
4: I think
2: than
4: it's
2: that.
4: Probably 90%.
2: Yeah.
4: Definitely.
2: The interest rate's going to go up some more. They're saying you might want to get in on some of this buying right now.
4: Yeah.
2: I know that's, it sounds odd, market. But it's your time, and it's going to change at some point.
4: Yeah, absolutely. So buy now. I mean, there's always opportunities out there. With everything.
5: Is it raining outside yet?
2: No, not yet.
4: Almost.
2: We're hoping.
5: All right. Awesome. Well, thanks for tuning in for this another Saturday. My gosh, you've been doing this for a long time.
2: 11 years.
5: 11 plus years. Unbelievable. Well, have a great rest of your week. And there's a lot of stuff to do. The weather's calming down a little bit. And, you know, I'm going to enjoy this weather this weekend. And hopefully watch some good sports tomorrow out of the patio, you know. Anyway, we'll do it at the same time next week at noon here on KTAR. Thanks for listening and happy investing. Doug out.
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10: From ABC News, I'm Mike Dubusky. The death toll from Hurricane Isaias is rising. Florida Governor Ron DeSantis with an update this afternoon.
11: One individual in Escambia County had a tree fall on his home and tragically was killed. And another one, unfortunately, died inside of his garage. And when they went to find him, the generator was running.
10: Two more people are confirmed dead in Alabama. More flooding is expected in the area in the coming days as rivers are expected to crest. Isaias has been downgraded to a post-tropical storm, making its way north to the Carolinas. On the other side of the country, another tropical storm, this one named Rachel, is expected to make landfall tonight over northern Baja California. Tom Lacey lives in Long Beach, which is already feeling the effects of the storm.
12: For years, it's been sort of getting bad. But this, it's bad. This is really bad.
10: Tropical storm watches have been issued from the U.S.-Mexico border up through the San Diego-Orange County line. President Trump says he will make the ultimate decision over whether to live stream the execution of Fort Hood shooter Nadal Hassan. The plan, announced by Secretary Hegseth earlier this week, has drawn swift pushback from both sides of the aisle.
13: Utah Republican Senator John Curtis urges Hegseth to reconsider, posting on X, "The victims deserve justice administered with solemnity. Broadcasting a death diminishes us and is not an effective deterrent." North Carolina Republican Tom Tillis calling the plan beyond disgusting, and the head of the U.S. Conference of Catholic Bishops blasting the live stream as a barbaric promotion of a culture of death, saying it must be reconsidered.
10: ABC's Stephen Portnoy in Washington. Krista Pike has been released from the hospital and transferred back to prison. It comes 10 days after the death row inmate survived an execution in Tennessee. 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
14: KTAR News time is 1:02. I'm Anna Olp. New information has come to light about the cell phone of head ASU hockey coach Greg Powers. Powers is believed to have replaced his work phone after the August 20th outdoor workout that left ASU hockey player Matthew Mayich hospitalized in critical condition. The Mayich family attorney Leonard Argan tells KTAR they think Powers was receiving death threats, but there's still problems with him replacing the phone.
15: It's a big problem if he replaced his phone and ASU didn't secure it, because it's our understanding that there may be videos on there and other evidence showing what happened that day, and also communications between him, other coaches, and the Green Beret trainer.
14: Mayich remains hospitalized in critical condition.
16: This isn't passing the smell test.
14: An attorney representing Ahwatukee residents has filed an ethics complaint against Phoenix Councilman Kevin Robinson over allegations a data center was improperly approved.
17: Local attorney Anthony Ramirez says Menlo Digital's currently under construction data center in the area of 48th Street and Ray Road should have undergone a rezoning process before city approval. Ramirez argues because Councilman Robinson accepted campaign contributions from an attorney associated with Menlo Digital, which are public, there needs to be an investigation.
16: We think that that is a potential ethical violation, and we want the Phoenix Ethics Commission to take a look at this and make their decision.
17: And locals say the data center construction has been a nuisance, and they worry about further impacts once it is up and running. Ballin Overstoles, KTAR News.
14: The city of Phoenix previously told our news partners at ABC 15 the data center was approved to go into the area as is under the zoning rules that were in place at the time in 2024. We have reached out to the city of Phoenix for an updated comment and to council member Kevin Robinson on the ethics complaint. And now for a check on traffic from the Valley Chevy Dealers Traffic Center in Phoenix. We're seeing a crash at the intersection of 44th Street and Van Buren Street, and also a crash in Glendale. This is at the intersection of 99th Avenue and Glendale Avenue. Also some construction closures this weekend. The eastbound Loop 101 is closed between 75th and 51st Avenues, and the eastbound Loop 202 Santan Freeway is closed between Arizona Avenue and Gilbert Road. Both of those closures are expected until 5 a.m. on Monday morning.
18: NKTAR weather for the valley. Today, we have a high of 94 degrees. We are starting to see some sprinkles in parts of the north and west valley, with the National Weather Service warning of wind gusts up to 45 miles an hour, along with a wall of dust observed moving east and northwest towards the valley. Overnight tonight, showers and thunderstorms are likely, with a low of 74 degrees. Tomorrow, we'll have a wind advisory from 8 a.m. to 5 p.m., and a high of 87. Right now, it is in 93 degrees in Avondale. I'm Anna Olp on Arizona's news station, KTAR News.
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21: 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I'm Mike Bauer. 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You can find him online at brightwm.com. You can obviously find him in the office here in Phoenix, or you can always get on his calendar by picking up the phone and calling 833-777-4BWM. That's 833-777-4296. You know, Matt, I always scour the interwebs trying to look for stuff to toss your way during shows, and found a Mark Twain quote. And there's a bunch of Mark Twain quotes that can apply to finance. We've heard some of them, maybe a whole bunch on the show over the years. But so came across a Mark Twain quote that I'm going to paraphrase. And I think it's very appropriate right now for an October weekend. It begins October. This is one of the dangerous months to speculate in stocks. The others are July, January, September, April, November, May, March, June, December, August, and February. Where's the line between investing and speculating? And Matt, does that line change when you get closer to retirement?
22: Well, that's a great quote. Mark Twain, genius, right?
21: Little Sam.
22: Where's the line, right? Where is the line between investing and speculating? And does that line change when you get close to retirement? And a lot of people, I think they invest with their gut sometimes. They invest with their emotions. They invest with what they see on TV. They might think, hey, it's October, and October is seasonally, a positive month in the market. And, you know, September is seasonally one of the worst months in the market, so I should avoid that month, or, you know, I should invest more money in October. What Mark Twain is saying here is that we cannot speculate when it comes to investing. No one has the crystal ball. Nobody knows what's going to happen tomorrow, next year, 3 years, 5 years from now. And it absolutely changes when retirement approaches, because the purpose of your money changes. I think that's really the biggest point that we look at. We have to remove our speculative nature. We have to remove the emotion from investing. And that's one of the hardest parts of actually investing your own money, is trying to remove that emotion and checking and refreshing your account every day, or checking every statement and looking at it to say, well, how much did I make this month, or how much did I lose this month, or what went up or what went down? So we want to look at that holistically. We want to remove some of that speculation. And really, if you look at some of the principles of long-term investing, I think that's where you're going to be more successful at when you approach retirement or just investing overall.
21: How do you help people separate those different mindsets from investing? And unfortunately, here we're talking about, you know, Mark Twain, about speculating, which, as you mentioned, is something that really, you know, maybe probably couldn't do.
22: Investing is going to start with a plan, a time horizon, diversification, an expected return. I think that's appropriate for the risk that someone's taking. Speculating, on the other hand, Mike, is often driven by price movement, guessing, emotion, or the expectation that someone else is going to pay for it later. So they're two different frames of mind. Really, what we look at when we're investing is we're removing some of those variables. We're going to make educated guesses that we can back up with data, with statistics, and we can actually frame in, hey, based on your time horizon, based on someone's age, or based on their goals or their need, how do we build a strong financial plan around that? That's what investing is about, versus guessing and trying to figure out, you know, what's going to go up, when it's going to go up, or what's going to go down, and when's the next downturn going to happen?
21: Guessing, hoping, neither of those are plans. For anybody who's just joining us right now, we're talking about the difference between investing and speculating, and the amount of risk that you're able to take, and especially making sure that it can match your plan, not your emotions, right? It matches your plan, not your emotional spectrum there. And if you're wondering how this applies to your situation, Matt Dagas and the team at Bright Wealth Management are happy to help. Just go online, brightwm.com, click on the complimentary portfolio review button, schedule a time to sit down with Matt and the team. It's not going to cost you anything. You can also pick up the phone, get on his schedule, so have your calendar ready when you call 833-777-4BWM. That number again, 833-777-4296. So, Matt, is there kind of a line, maybe a gray area, where a legitimate investment can actually kind of reverse engineer itself into speculation just because somebody puts too many eggs into that basket?
22: Absolutely. I mean, a great company can still be a terrible portfolio if it's 50% of everything you own.
21: Yeah.
22: So concentration risk is very real in that regard. And people do that a lot of times, Mike, where they have very convicted beliefs in the fact that, hey, NVIDIA is going to double in value, or Tesla is going to double in value, or the company that I work for that I own a bunch of stock in because I work for them is going to go higher because I know some things and I think it's going great and the vibes at the company and this and that. There's a lot of risk that takes place in some of those things. And naturally, I understand people believe that they go with their emotion. They go with what they talk about around the water cooler or on the golf course with friends. And they say, hey, I can't miss out on this gain. I can't miss out on this return. What if this goes higher? I saw all the money that people have made over the last several years in XYZ stock. How do I jump on this train? But what happens is it results in building a larger amount of risk when you have that concentrated position, or people that have made those returns over those years, the risk in not selling, not taking chips off the table, not reducing their risk after they've made the gain and thinking it's inevitably going to go higher. That's kind of like the gambler's paradigm, right? It can only hit red so many times in a row.
21: Right.
22: Now it's definitely going black next time, right? It's just not real.
21: Yeah. Yeah. And I've definitely stood at some roulette tables and talked people out of that. Like, it doesn't mean it's due. There's still the same exact odds. My goodness. You know, Matt, I think I kind of think of this maybe as an analogy to, you know, I think my dad always used the parking lot as a metric for how good a restaurant is. If the parking lot is full, and we have ended up at some great Greasy Spoon diners over the years on family trips, and we have ended up at some absolutely terrible places. And to me, that's like buying just because something's going up is like picking a restaurant because the line is out the door. It's popular. It doesn't mean that the food's good. It doesn't mean the service is good. It just means that there's people in line. How do you help somebody tell whether they're following a plan or they're following the crowd?
22: Well, we have to actually sit down with them. And what we do, our process at Bright Wealth Management is we really want to get to know you. We want to understand your goals, your time horizon, what's your income, what's your savings, what do your expenses look like? And that's how we can start to build a real financial plan, right? So we're going to sit down, and it's not just looking at the numbers. It's not just looking at your individual holdings and saying, hey, let's cherry pick investments, because that's not what we're doing. We're not stock picking. We're going to actually build you a real portfolio, build you a real financial plan that's going to include an income plan, include tax planning, show you the diversification, show you the risk, reduce your fees, go over this with you in general to show you, here's your path to a successful retirement. And it starts with planning. It doesn't start with guessing. It's going to start with long-term investing. It's going to start with real thoughts, real intentional investing overall. And that's how we can remove some of that risk. That's how we can give you that peace of mind. That's how we can actually build you a plan that lasts for the lifetime of your retirement. The number to call, guys, if you want to get this plan, if you want to sit down with me, sit down with someone on our team, actually build this plan together one-on-one, is 833-777-4296. Again, 833-777-4296.
21: We're talking about, obviously, at the water cooler, you hear, you know, maybe you're out on the golf course, you're out at dinner with friends, and somebody's, they've made a whole bunch of money off of a winner, and you want part of that. You talked about kind of that FOMO. What about somebody who says, you know, in terms of timing the market, air quotes, what about somebody who says, I'll know when it's time to get out, and they're trying to time the market, and I mean, that's got to be a lot harder in practice than it actually sounds for somebody to try and do this perfectly without the benefit of a time machine.
22: Yeah. To time the bottom, to time the top, to know exactly what's going to happen. You got to get in your DeLorean and get almanac and go back in time. Right. I hear that. And I love that because I hear it on a regular basis for people that are invested and they know that they're invested too aggressively as they get closer to retirement. So we meet with people in the office every day, prospective clients that come in from referrals. They come in online, they come in from radio or TV or from our workshops. And a lot of times I hear this recurring theme because the market's been up significantly the last several years or the last 10 plus years. And I hear as people get closer to retirement, yeah, Matt, I know I got to reduce my risk. I know I'm too risky. I know I'm too growth oriented. I know I have to do something about it. Okay, well, when are we going to do something about it, right? If we're retiring next year, if we're retiring in 2 years or 3 years, like when is the time? You're telling me right now that you know you have to reduce your risk. When is that time happen? Does it happen when you've lost a certain amount of money? Because right now we're up a significant amount of money. Do we lock in these gains now? Do we start to plan for this retirement process today? And I think a lot of people, Mike, they get disenchanted or they feel a little bit down as they get closer to retirement because they feel like, hey, I got to turn my risk off. I can't be growth oriented. I've been really growth oriented my whole career. It's done really well. And now that I know I'm going to go talk to an advisor, they're going to tell me I got to reduce my risk and I got to go into a super conservative portfolio. And that's not the case, right? We will tell them, hey, the risk is a dial and we can dial it up. We can dial it down. But if you're at 11 on the scale, right? And you're about to approach retirement, we have to make an adjustment. And I think we just have to be a little bit wiser, but you can still be growth oriented. You just don't want to go to zero on the risk scale. And we don't need to be at 11, right? So there is a happy medium to that. But the question I hear it all the time of, okay, you know, you need to do this. Let's make this happen. Let's build out a portfolio that's still going to get long-term returns. It's still going to participate in the market. That's still going to get you the growth that you're going to be really happy about and really proud to share with your friends at the golf course and around the water cooler. But it's not potentially risking your retirement. It's not potentially going off the cliff and losing 40% of your money right before we enter retirement, or God forbid, right when we enter retirement in those first couple of years. 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Let's make that change today. 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

Hey, thanks so much for listening to the Bright Wealth Management Show. I'm Mike Bauer. Happy to be joined by Matt Dagas sitting across from me, as always, the CEO and founder of Bright Wealth Management. And, you know, Matt, every once in a while, I ask you to buckle up and we'll go for a ride here. So buckle up for this one, because I got a strange one for you today. A U.S. mint error has become known as the 26-cent coin sold at auction for nearly $17,000. $17,000 is way more than 26 cents. So let's see. So 26 cents isn't even worth 26 cents anymore. But unsurprisingly, it got me thinking about retirement. You know, we do the show. That's kind of the way that I think. And people spend their lives accumulating all kinds of things. I mean, my dad collected coins when I was growing up and was big into coins and tried to get me into it. And I think as I've disappointed him for his entire life that I didn't get into coins the way that he was. And then I think just a few years ago, he just sold them for nearly nothing. He pretty much gave them away. And so people who spend their lives accumulating coins, and I'm not saying to not do it, but collectibles, jewelry, real estate, investments, metals, maybe things. I have an antique table in my den at my house for my grandma. How many folks actually know what all of that stuff is worth? And, you know, there's some of it's way more valuable than others. Every once in a while, you find a $17,000 coin in the

0: collect all 50 of them. Yeah. I think I gave up around like 20. I kept getting probably like Hawaii or something over and over again. And I'm like, this is
1: like ridiculous. Colorado again.
0: I'm done with this. I'm sure my mom has the book somewhere with all the, with the map on it, with the coins. There's probably like 30 of them sitting there, but you know, they're not really worth anything.
1: They're probably worth a quarter each, I'm guessing.
0: And nowadays you see kids buying Pokemon cards and Topps cards and kids and adults, right? Those are a big thing. But I think it's a great conversation. I'll take it one step further. You know, you're building these things and you're investing, you're saving, and everyone in their own way is doing that as they go through their life. And you're trying to accumulate assets. You're trying to accumulate more dollars, get to the end of the rat race, one day hopefully retire, not have to work anymore unless you absolutely want to. But somebody comes into our office and says, hey, Matt, I've got $2 million. Okay. My response is, what does that mean to you? What does $2 million mean? If it's sitting in a 401k or an IRA, you don't necessarily have $2 million available to spend. You have $2 million tax deferred. Then we need to ask, okay, let's just say, what can $2 million, say you have $2 million in cash, what can that actually purchase today? And then what can it purchase in 5 years, 10 years, or 20 years into retirement? So we look at that and we look at that spending power. We look at that inflation. And I know a lot of people are thinking, man, my grocery bill is like quadrupled over the last 5 years. Okay, well, what do you think that's going to be in 10 years? You know, or wow, I'm paying $5 and something cents for gas. Okay, well, what do we think we're going to pay for gas in 10 or 15 years? Or, you know, all the different factors of cost of living and inflation and everything else is out there. So if you stick money under the mattress and you're waiting for it to grow, keep waiting, right? It's going to be the same amount of money in dollars 10 years, 20 years, or 30 years later, but it's going to buy you a lot less things. And if you want to invest your money into, in this case, maybe quarters with states on them or coins or Pokemon cards, don't do that, right? There's a lot, we need to look at that and we need to look at and ultimately say, retirement planning, you cannot look at account balances alone, right? We need to have or be able to translate those balances for individuals to say, after tax dollars, inflation adjusted spending, sustainable income, growing lifetime income. How, when you retire, when you stop making that regular paycheck, how are we going to replace that paycheck? And we sit down with people that are making a really good income when they're working. And I sit there and say, all right, well, what's the plan to replace this $200,000 of income that we have? Or, you know, what is this plan to replace X amount of income? It's not just going to be Social Security. That's going to replace a fraction of it. So how do we use your investments to make sure that we're going to have growing lifetime income for the rest of our life?
1: The number on your statement might not change. I mean, let's just say hypothetically it doesn't change, but the shopping cart keeps getting smaller and smaller and smaller for that same amount of money. A dollar that buys a full bag of groceries today buys less of them every single year. Matt, how do you, you know, as you were just talking about this, how do you help build rising costs into a plan so money keeps up by both looking backwards and looking forwards when you sit down with people?
0: So inflation has to be factored into your financial plan, right? So when we look at that, we will actually build out a cash flow chart and we'll map out year by year to show people. And sometimes I'll actually print out for them for their first 5 years of retirement. Here's a 5-year cash flow chart, right? Let's go over your assets, your liabilities, your inflow, your outflow, whether it's, hey, I have a pension or I have Social Security, or what is our expenses going to be? Is this regular monthly expenses? Are we going to be traveling with some vacation costs? Are we going to do some other, you know, fund discretionary things, maybe have a home renovation budget, maybe we want to move, maybe we need to purchase a new car. You have to look at your cash flow. We have to incorporate that into the financial plan. So a lot of people are just operating at the bottom line of their statement every month and saying, hey, this is the amount of money I have. And maybe they're adhering to some basic 4% withdrawal rule where it's like, hey, I can take out a little bit, nibble at it every year. But how does that sustain over your lifetime? And is the money growing like it needs to be to fight off inflation? So we need to build out that plan. We need to reverse engineer it. And we need to ultimately have a living retirement plan. So if we have a retirement plan in place today, how is it adapting over time? How are you making changes to it over time? And that's where a really strong financial advisor will come into play. If they're working with you on a regular basis, if they're meeting with you over time, every year, maybe multiple times a year, for a lot of our clients, we're sitting with them 3-4 times a year, and sometimes even more. We need to be able to update that plan as your life changes, as your income changes. You know, we've had clients this year that have had unexpected life events that, you know, it's like, hey, out of pocket, I had to replace my roof. I had to, you know, replace my car. I had this big expense come up unnecessarily, or I didn't know I was going to be hit with this big tax bill or whatever the case may be. How are we able to adapt from that inside of your expenses when you're retired and not be thrown off of, hey, I didn't have that planned, and now I'm going to have to withdraw more than I had allocated for XYZ period of time.
1: You know, Matt, you were just going.

0: 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What we're talking about this segment, for anybody who's just tuning in, is what your retirement savings are actually worth. Not just the number on the statement at the bottom of the statement or on the app when you open it up, but what you can actually buy as prices rise, how much of an IRA or 401k can actually be yours after taxes as well. Again, if you're wondering how this applies to your situation, give Matt Dagas and the team at Bright Wealth Management a call. 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That number again is 833-777-4BWM. 4296, or you can always begin the process, since you mentioned it, Matt, a potential huge tax bill. 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So, you know, a big difference between the number on the statement and what it can actually buy, do you find that that's an interesting conversation to kind of, and you mentioned this, Matt, is reverse engineer, not from the money you have, but to the money that you're actually going to need and how much Uncle Sam's going to want before you actually get your hands on it?
1: Correct. Yeah. Because again, you're looking at that statement and you're saying, hey, Matt, I have $1 million. Okay. Well, we do have $1 million technically, but we haven't paid the government yet a lot of times when we have that tax deferred account. And even if you have cash invested in a brokerage account or in a trust account, you still have capital gains, right? So taxes are going to be there for you, right? If you're investing, if you're making money, if you have any type of positive return on your investments, you're going to likely pay some type of a tax associated with it. So we need to look at the after-tax value of that account. And then the best way that I've come upon framing it, Mike, is, you know, having those real-world conversations with people and saying, okay, if we want to spend $4,000 a month, or we want to withdraw $4,000 a month out of our retirement accounts on a regular basis, that means it's going to cost you $5,000, right? We're going to have to take out $5,000 to cover the taxes and in order for you to get out four, right? So that's going to be the difference. And we can put that into real world terms. That's where people stop and think, oh, okay, well, that actually, they can see the value there. They're looking beyond the dollars on the statement. Same thing if we look at big purchases. Hey, I need to replace my AC unit. It's 15 grand. Okay, well, what is the value that we need to take out of the retirement account to then cover the taxes? So that $15,000 bill might cost you $18,000, right? We need to look at that variably. And then you have to figure out and say, well, what tax bracket am I in? Right? Maybe you're in a higher tax bracket today while you're working. Are you going to be in a lower tax bracket when you retire? Is that going to change over time? So there's a lot of question marks that come into play. And we need to be really looking at and showing people how you can intentionally be investing some of those accounts, how you can spread out some of that into different buckets that's not going to be taxed in the same way as regular income, and really the long-term impact of just having one bucket to pull from. If you just have one account, one pre-tax account sitting there with all of your money, or you and your spouse's money together, you have no flexibility in retirement. So we want to build you out a plan. We want to show you the value that you can get. What do you actually have in tangible dollars? How do we keep up with inflation? How do we build you a tax plan to reduce taxes, to keep that money in your pocket? And ultimately, how do we give you sustainable, growing lifetime income? The number to call, guys, if you want this plan, sit down with me, 833-777-4296. You can also go online to our website, do our tax calculator, brighttaxbill.com.
0: You know, Matt, when you're talking about, you know, kind of the difference between the real number and the number on the statement, I kind of think of it in terms of, you know, let's say that you get a new job and you sign on for X amount of money. Let's say that you're making, you know, X every year, but your actual take home pay is a lot different, right? So I kind of think of the 401k balance as your gross paycheck. I don't know many people that look at the gross paycheck number on their statements. You look at what ends up getting deposited actually into the bank, and that's what you live off of during your working years. You don't live off of the gross number on your paycheck. You live off of the actual money that hits the bank.
1: Yeah. And it's easier when you're working because you're not doing that tax withholding, right? You're working, you have your gross amount that your salary or your income, and you just see the net amount. And you're like, hey, I know I get this every 2 weeks. But when you're retired, you now have to do the withholding. You now have to determine how much tax to withhold. And you now have to make sure that you're withholding enough. So it's just different when you're actually the accountant you're the HR person in your own home and trying to figure out what you need to do. And that's where people run into problems, or when they, you know, ultimately make some mistakes and they have a big tax bill, or they're just not certain how much they can actually spend. What is that net amount? It's incredibly important. And if you're sitting there saying, hey, I've saved a really good amount of money, but I could not tell you exactly how much income it can produce or what my tax bill looks like, that's the conversation that we want to have with you. Give us a call, 833-777-4296, or go online, do our tax calculator, writetaxbill.com.
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3: KTAR News time is 1:30. I'm Anna Ulp. The National Weather Service has issued a dust storm warning. They say this will be in effect until 1:45 p.m. This includes areas of the valley like Surprise, Avondale, Phoenix, Casablanca, Maricopa, all the way down to Stanfield, Arizona. We are seeing a pretty substantial wall of dust moving through the valley with, they say, winds as strong as 45 miles per hour. We'll keep you updated as the storms blow through today. Also,
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3: President Donald Trump is coming to Arizona. Sources tell KTAR News on Wednesday, October 14th, Trump will be having a rally in Bullhead City, Arizona, in Mojave County. It's tentatively set to be at Bullhead International Airport, with doors opening at 9:30 a.m. and President Trump speaking at 1 p.m. You can read more on this story at KTAR.com. And now for a check on traffic from the Valley Chevy Dealers Traffic Center. We are seeing a crash, this on the off-ramp from the northbound I-17 to Thunderbird Road in Phoenix, as well as a medical response. This is happening at the intersection of 339th Avenue and Siloam Highway. That's down in Tonopah, Arizona. Other than that, your main valley roadways are looking clear this afternoon. And KTAR weather for the valley. As I said earlier, we do have this dust warning in effect from the National Weather Service. That's until 1:45 p.m. We are starting to see some rainfall in the parts of the north and the west valley. The National Weather Service says that wall of dust is moving east and northeast towards the valley right now. Overnight showers tonight and thunderstorms likely with a low of 74 degrees. Tomorrow we have a wind advisory from the National Weather Service from 8 a.m. to 5 p.m., a high of 87 and an 80% chance of precipitation. I'm Anna Ulp on KTAR News.
0: Welcome back, everyone. Thanks so much for listening to the Bright Wealth Management Show. I'm Mike Bauer. Glad you're with us. And sitting across from me, as always, the founder and CEO of Bright Wealth Management. You can find him online at brightwm.com. You can find Matt Dagas on this program every week. He's Matt Dagas. And Matt, here's a big number. We're going to start with a big number, and we're going to work backwards from there. $736 million. That's the tax bill and penalties the IRS is sought from a wealthy Tennessee couple over an estate planning strategy involving trusts they use to transfer wealth to their children. That's a lot of money. Most of us aren't trying to transfer millions or billions of dollars, but there's a broader lesson there. And I think it's whether your estate is modest or it's astronomically large like theirs, is how do you preserve what you've built, avoid unnecessary taxes, avoid, the way I look at it, Matt, is avoid, you know, Uncle Sam being one of the benefactors of your estate, right? You know, and as you're drawing it up, okay, my son gets this, my daughter gets this, and Uncle Sam gets that. But, you know, staying in control of your assets throughout your life. And really, Matt, let me ask you this, is $736 million, like I said, we'll work backwards from there. Is how complicated does it really need to be for you to benefit from having an estate plan?
1: I think one of the starting points on this, Mike, is that when we hear these estate planning news stories, right, it's generally headlined by some billionaire is sheltering this amount of money, or this person, this ultra wealthy person is doing this. So a lot of times for most families, you know, or most people listening, I think these stories might hurt the estate planning topic or conversation, because they automatically assume estate planning, wealthy person, not for me, right?
0: I think that's a very logical connection.
1: So estate planning, though, is really relevant whether you have $500,000, $5 million, $50 million. And for most families, the federal estate tax is not the primary issue. It's going to be, you know, who controls my assets if something happens to me? Who receives my assets if and when I die? Can my family, are they going to be stuck in probate? Are they going to be paying unnecessary fees to lawyers? Do my beneficiaries actually match what my estate documents are? And also, what's my tax bill going to be as I go into retirement? And what's my tax bill going to be that I'm passing on to my beneficiaries? So an important piece that people often miss in the estate planning isn't just about controlling assets after death. It's also about maintaining control while you're alive and having the right people be able to act during your lifetime.
0: So this, you know, and I did some diving into this, is they were using a strategy called a grantor retained annuity trust. And without getting too deep into the weeds, what are some of the options like that potentially that are more practical estate planning, you know, options to preserve assets at not necessarily at that level, but maybe for the rest of us?
1: Yeah, I mean, that's an advanced estate planning technique, right? It's going to be generally, you know, preserving future asset appreciation to beneficiaries, but it goes well beyond the typical retiree needs. But I think it illustrates how specialized estate planning can be. Everybody is going to have their own estate plan, just like when you have your own financial plan, right? Everyone has their own idea of where do they want the money to go to? Who do they want in control of it, over it? What does your tax liability look like in that process upon death? What are you passing on, or how are we minimizing it? But ultimately, Mike, the bigger conversation that we have with people all the time is people will focus on that estate plan or the documents that get them there. But what are we passing on? How are we maintaining that nest egg to pass on potentially anything at all, right? And some people tell me and come in and say, hey, Matt, you know, I have kids. I love them very much. They're my beneficiaries, but, you know, I'm going to leave them whatever's left over. Okay, well, that's great. That's cool too. I'm totally up for that as well. There's a whole movement out there. You know, it's called Die with Zero, and there's a book written about it. It's a really interesting read. And it's about, hey, how do you spend more of your assets in retirement? How do you spend that down? Or because really the reality is most people are going to be underspending, at least in this generation. And then they die with a big pile of money that they never got to fully enjoy. And then it gets passed on to their kids, who then get to enjoy it for them. So,
0: well, some of it gets passed on after taxes.
1: Yeah, after taxes, yeah. And after the attorneys and everything else. And the reality,
0: court, yeah.
1: Yeah, the reality is that those attorneys out there, when it comes to probate and estate and also the estate probate process, not only takes a tremendous amount of time, but it takes a big chunk or big bite out of your estate once you pay those fees, once you get dragged through the mud, and then you got to fight with potentially family members and friends and loved ones over, hey, the money and the assets now need to be divided in a certain way that we didn't have any intention and we're trying to pick up the pieces. So let's have an estate plan well in place ahead of any life event. You know, I just met with a client recently that we put together an estate plan for, and I have an estate partner, Mike, that, you know, does all of our documentation, trusts, wills, power of attorneys, all these things. And she's in her late 70s and she is a new client of ours. And one of the things that she came in when she said is, hey, Matt, I need to get an estate plan together because I'm going to Germany next month and I'm going to go visit some family. And I was like, okay, great. Well, you're 78 years old. Like, is that like, we should have probably started thinking about this a little bit sooner. The goal here isn't let's not wait for a health event. Let's not wait for a life event. Let's not wait until we're traveling overseas. Everyone at all stages, if you have a young family, if you have kids, you should probably have some semblance of an estate plan. You should probably have a trust or a will or powers of attorney, making sure everything is up to date. You don't want to leave anyone empty handed. If you're at any stage of life, you need to have an estate plan. I mean, even if you don't think you have enough stuff, I would imagine you own a lot of stuff and maybe you need to move in your life to find out how much stuff you own, because that's generally that event that'll make you figure out, hey, I got too much stuff. But you all have stuff. We have bank accounts. We have retirement accounts. We have cars. We have homes. We have a lot of stuff that doesn't have names on it or doesn't have titles, whether it's heirlooms or jewelry or personal property. So let's make sure that you maintain control of your stuff and all of your things and that it goes to the right person. That's a part of an estate plan. That's the goal.
0: There's an incredible George Carlin bit on stuff and stuff you take when you're on vacation and then you take your vacation. And when I'm thinking about that, I'm thinking about the fact that you just moved as well, Matt. So you know intimately well about boxing up stuff and, you know, maybe saying, you know, maybe, honey, we don't need that box or that entire room.
1: I'm looking at the toys in my house and I'm like, hey, you know, I got two kids. Do we really need enough toys for 30 kids? You know, let's clear out the garage with the toys. Let's downsize. I'm happy to make some other kids happy and let's donate it to another family. And then also let's make sure that we never get gifted toys. So our parents have been put on notice for birthdays and Christmas. There will be no more toys in our house, no more new toys. If you want, you can donate to my son's preschool Amazon wish list, or you can gift it somewhere else, but it's not coming to our house.
0: Get him some pencils and, you know, stuff like that that'll be useful. This isn't great for radio, but Matt, I'm going to show you. This is literally my wife, while we're doing the show, is sending me screenshots of potential clothes for our daughter Currently, the cabinets are overflowing with clothes. We don't need more clothes, and yet I'm getting that. So in terms of stuff, but let's get back on track here on the Bright Wolf Management Show.
1: There's a long list of kids' clothes that Mike's wife is sending him right now.
0: Yeah.
1: And a little hack that will get you in trouble if you're married. But if you share an Amazon account with your spouse, you can always go into that Amazon account and just start deleting the save for later items, which I do on a regular basis.
0: All right, let's get back on track. For anybody just tuning in, we aren't just talking about stuff for our kids and toys and clothes. We're talking about specifically estate planning and how the right plan can help you preserve what you've built, avoid unnecessary things like taxes that you might not have to pay, unnecessary probate, and keeps you in control while you're living. 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Or Matt, you have a great website that is a tremendous resource for this conversation, brightlegacyquiz.com. That is brightlegacyquiz.com, a great place to start as we're talking about estate planning. And really, Matt, an estate plan isn't just a document, or you mentioned, you know, an estate plan isn't a series of documents. It can be an instruction manual for your family on the hardest day. What do families wish that they had in that manual for the hardest day? Well, if we put it that way,
1: they need a roadmap, right? They need to understand where are your things, right? Where are your accounts? You don't want to, and anyone that's lost a loved one, that's lost a parent maybe, and you're the oldest child or you're the benefactor, you know, you're going through the house, you're trying to figure out where things are at, where they're titled, who's the financial advisor, what were their plans here, what did they have saved here? And I understand generationally too, Mike, that's a big topic where certain generations don't like to talk about those things, to give their kids, or especially maybe insight on what they have, and the kids have to kind of snoop around and figure out, you know, where do mom and dad have things buried in the backyard type of thing. But it's important to have those conversations with your family, with your kids. You don't have to give them specifics about, hey, I have this amount of money to the penny, but you want to give them that guide and understand, hey, if something happens to me, here's where this is. Here's the trust documents. Here's where this guide is. Here is everything that you need. Here's who to call. You want to have it not just in a safe at home. You want to have it backed up on an electronic copy just in case something happens to it. But those are the things that we can help people get in order. And like I said, we do this on a regular basis. Every client that we have, we do an estate planning checklist with. If you don't have these documents in place, if you're wondering what your estate plan is and how it ties into your financial plan, how you can reduce taxes through estate planning, how you can actually make sure that you're passing on most of your assets to your kids, to your family members, and removing Uncle Sam, then give us a call at 833-777-4296. Again, 833-777-4296.
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0: Thanks so much for spending part of your week with us on the Bright Wealth Management Show. I'm Mike Bauer. Joining me today, Matt Dagas, founder and CEO of Bright Wealth Management. And if you want to get on his calendar, sit down for a free portfolio review and get a retirement roadmap again, no cost, no obligation. 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That number again is 833-777-4296. And you know, Matt, when people retire, you know, whether it's downsizing the house or selling some investments or just getting rid of stuff, we've talked about that recently on the program. When people retire, there's a natural urge to simplify. It's not just when you become empty nesters and the kids move out, but oftentimes it's starting to turn everything you've accumulated into money you can actually spend. But Matt, before you sell something, in retirement especially, shouldn't you first understand what you're giving up?
1: 100%. We need to look at the full picture. When you talk about retirement creating a natural transition point, sometimes people feel like they need to make every single decision right now, immediately. I need to figure this out right when I retire. I'd rather start with the plan first, right? Before we sell the house, the rental property, before we start selling stock positions, before we, you know, turn off our risk, let's understand why we're selling it and what it's worth, what's the tax consequences, what we're going to replace it with. And also whether we're selling something or whether we're actually making this change actually makes a difference in your retirement plan. So we see that a lot of times, Mike, where people retire and they're like, they get worried. And I have some people that are just, I'll call them planners. Maybe they're worriers, but they get really concerned about their spending. And they're like, hey, I can't live the same lifestyle that we've been living. You know, we've been living this living large. We've been spending money a little bit too much. And in reality, in my opinion, maybe they haven't been, but they feel like, because they're going to transition down to just Social Security and investment income, that they need to spend less money. So then they're like, hey, we got to downsize our house. We can't do this. We can't take any trips. We got to do this. And you just got to take a pause. Let's take a breather.
0: Yeah, time out.
1: Right. Let's take a pause. Let's build out the plan. Let's start again. Let's go back to the cash flow chart. Let's see what we have. And that's, again, going to be the starting point to kind of bring people back to earth a little bit. A lot of times what we're doing is helping manage your emotions as you enter that huge point in transition. Let's make sure that we have everything checked off. Let's have all of our I's dotted, all of our T's crossed. Let's make sure we have everything aligned as far as investments and income and a plan so that there is no gap when we do retire and there's no gap in income so that we're not, you know, living on savings alone and thinking you can't touch your investments for a certain period of time. Let's make sure we start taking those distributions the right way. Let's make sure immediately we're taking and withholding the right amount of income tax. So there's a big plan that needs to go in advance of retirement. If you don't have one, if you're just kind of living in that place where you're pulling money from here, pulling it from there, you're not exactly sure where your income is, then the plan is now. We need to start that today. Obviously, let's get that plan together. But we actually need to stop and look at the plan itself and build from it, build off a base, build a foundation around that plan. And then we can layer on investments and everything else. If you're not having that plan already, if you're about to retire, if you're already retired thinking, hey, I don't have anything in place and I don't know what my investments are doing, I don't know what income I'm doing, I don't know what taxes I'm paying, then give us a call, 833-777-4296. Again, 833-777-4296. Let's get that plan put in place as soon as possible.
0: You know, Matt, you talked about, and you referred to them as kind of planners. You talked about people like that, planners that maybe are overcorrecting. And I'm sure you often have conversations with people overcorrect the other way, where it's somebody who's, you know, spent the last 10 years at work daydreaming of the day that they retire and that they're going to go travel the world or they're going to buy a motorcycle and, you know, go across the country or whatever it is. Do you often have to kind of help people from overcorrecting in either direction?
1: Yeah, like I'm retired now. Let's simplify my life completely. I'm all about simplification. I'm all about keeping it simple. But urgency isn't super necessary. Like acting, you know, they say react versus respond, you know, and it's like, okay, let's respond in this case and not react emotionally. Let's have a plan in place. Let's not just liquidate everything. Let's not make this change. Let's take it in baby steps. And so for some people, you know, when you first retire, you're kind of finding your sea legs for the first year or 2 years of like, what's your rhythm? What are you going to do? What are you replacing your time with? Okay, now I'm comfortable that I don't have a regular income. I'm comfortable that I'm withholding taxes and I don't have a big surprise tax bill because Matt and the team at Bright Wealth are helping me make sure that that's in place. I'm happy with everything, but it takes time. I don't expect you to, you know, go from working your whole life, you know, since you were a teenager to retire at 65. And now you're going to wake up one day and like, okay, now it's all great. I'm going to just transition to my retirement. There's a phase to what that looks like. And then you have people that aren't necessarily just retiring, right? They're maybe doing a hybrid retirement. So how does that layer into the plan itself? And do you need to continue to do it, right? Or are you just doing it because you think you need to work to supplement income? So again, let's get that plan in place to make sure that we can have all of those worries or fears addressed.
0: And a great place to begin the process is brighttaxbill.com. Check out Matt's tax tool calculator, because I want to ask you about tax exposure and future tax exposure. Because we're talking about, Matt, you know, with people retiring, obviously, and understanding the elements that go into selling something. You know, maybe it's a home. That's probably what most people are thinking about right now. And there's going to be a tax bill there. Let's say that you bought a home years ago, decades ago, for $50,000. Now it's worth $500,000, or you bought it for $500,000. Now it's worth $3 million. What are the major considerations with that in terms of taxes and cost basis for something that, good news, it went up, it's worth more now. Bad news, here's what you are going to help people deal with that transaction.
1: That is such a complicated, nuanced topic, right? Because you have all these different things that could take place. If you sell your home, or is it a primary residence? Is there a tax exclusion? If you have investment property, all right, there's other things that you can be writing off against some of those gains. If you have a stock that you want to sell off because you're like, hey, I've made a ton of money and it's super concentrated and Matt told me not to keep more than a certain percentage and now I'm going to sell it. Well, what are the tax consequences? Is it a short-term gain? Is it a long-term gain, right? So what I would say is, again, pause, let's stop. Let's think about react versus respond. Let's sit down with a professional or talk to your financial advisor if you have one. And if you're not having those conversations, then you can give us a call and we'll sit down and have that conversation with you. And we'll build out that plan as a part of our process. And Mike, we just a couple of weeks ago sat down with a new client that we were going over, you know, their transition in place. They've been retired for a bit of time. They have all these different accounts that they've been kind of piecemealing together. They have different advisors that they've worked with over the years, but they've never actually sat down with one person to actually put together a real comprehensive plan. And in their plan as well, they have a bunch of real estate that they have paid off that's investment real estate, but it's not making them any money. They're like, hey, Matt, I have, you know, all this investment real estate. It's like $3 million of equity and I'm making like 1.5% a year on it in income. Well, that's a problem. Like, okay, they want to unwind it. All right, let's start a strategy for how we can do this in a tax efficient way. So we'll sit down and we'll go over that plan with them. We'll map it out. If you're somebody sitting there saying, hey, you know, I want to do this. I want to downsize. We're empty nesters now. 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You know, sit down. Let's have that conversation. 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And if you're already retired, now is the time. Give us a call, 833-777-4296. You can also go online to brightwm.com and set up that complimentary consultation today.
0: And it's not just homes. As you mentioned, it could be a stock that is, you know, appreciated in value over the years. It could be at one point in time, maybe it was the midlife crisis. Maybe it was the bucket list. It's an RV, a boat, a bucket list purchase like that. When and how can you help people finally come to grips with, you know, the reality of, hey, that thing that you haven't touched in a decade, maybe there's value there or something like that where, hey, you know what? You know, actually opening people's eyes, opening the door to them and saying, here's an asset that you have that you can make something out of rather than it, you know, quite literally collecting dust.
1: Yeah. I mean, we had that conversation when we just talked about the client with real estate, and that's a common one, right? Because we have a lot of people that are, you know, they get into real estate as a, you know, passive quote unquote investment, and it's a lot of work. And then they get older and they're like, hey, this is really a big pain. I don't really want to retire and be a landlord. And, yeah, you know, I don't like getting up in the middle of the night and fixing things, or, you know, on holidays, I'm on call and then I got to pay someone. And, you know, so that's something that we're always talking with people about. The other thing, Mike, you mentioned is, I think it's not just selling stuff, but also buying things, the fun things. You know, that's my favorite part is like, all right, let's talk about the financial goals, right? Where yesterday I had some great clients, we're doing our quarterly review with them and they were talking about, hey, we maybe want to buy a new car. All right, well, let's get that new car that they wanted. And it was like a big stretch for them in their mind, but it was totally affordable for them, but they had never made that type of a purchase. And then it's like, hey, we want to do this remodel, Matt, but it's going to cost X, but maybe I'll just do this like middle of the road version of it. And I was like, well, why? We have $4 million, right? We're making more than enough money to sustain this. Let's just do it. Let's be happy with it. When are you going to do it? If not now? So we want to be able to give you that confidence and the reassurance to not just create a financial plan that you're going to be able to, hey, live your normal lifestyle at, but let's start to expand your lifestyle. Let's start to enjoy the life that you've worked really hard for. Let's enjoy the retirement that you ultimately deserve. And you've got to have an advisor that is talking with you about the full picture, talking with you about how much you can spend, what your tax bill is going to be, how you can expand that, what is the ultimate financial plan that we can put into place. And it starts with a meeting together where you can sit down with us one-on-one. You can meet with me one-on-one. We'll create that financial plan with you. 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
0: 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I'm Mike Bauer. 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
11: The remnants of Hurricane Isaias continue to sweep across parts of the southeast, right now bringing heavy rain and strong wind gusts to some areas. More than a foot of rain has fallen in parts of Georgia and Florida, and it's not stopping anytime soon.
12: 2 out of 4 flood threat from Florida all the way up into parts of Tennessee. This system is on its way towards the northeast, bringing with it pockets of rainfall, some of those heavy. We have 2 to 4 inches pretty widespread, anywhere from Wilmington all the way up towards New York, 4 to 6 inches in some pockets, so we will be very concerned with flooding.
11: ABC News meteorologist Leslie Lopez in Mobile, Alabama. Meanwhile, Southern California is now bracing for Tropical Storm Rachel to make landfall tonight. Newport Beach has several streets flooded earlier today as the high tide rolled in. Mark Vukajevic is the Newport Beach Utilities Director.
13: There is quite a bit of private property damage. You know, we don't know the extent of it, too, but the damage usually entails like there's water in people's either houses or garages.
11: Plans to live stream the execution of Nidal Hassan have been met with bipartisan pushback. He's the man accused of carrying out the mass shooting at Fort Hood in 2009. Shabia Mantu is a spokesperson for the UN High Commissioner for Human Rights.
14: Public executions constitute a form of cruel, inhuman, or degrading treatment or punishment. The live streaming of an execution is tantamount to a public execution and would breach the absolute prohibition of torture.
11: President Trump suggested late yesterday that the details are still being worked out and that he will make the ultimate decision on whether to live stream that execution. In Pennsylvania, 9 people are dead after a mass shooting at a house in Erie. Police Chief Rick Laura.
15: Based on the evidence gathered to this date, investigators have determined that the victims inside the residence were killed and the suspect died from a self-inflicted gunshot wound before officers arrived.
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16: KTAR News time is 2:02. I'm Anna Olp. We are seeing rainfall, strong winds, and dust move east across the valley right now, with some areas in central Phoenix already seeing over 1/4 of an inch of rain. A dust storm warning from the National Weather Service did expire at 1:45 this afternoon, but a ground stop remains in place at Sky Harbor Airport until 2:30. And an off-duty Mesa police officer and a security guard shot a teenager early this morning outside a party venue. Mesa police say the trouble started around 1 a.m. when a teenager tried to enter a private event at a reception hall, but was stopped by an off-duty officer and a security guard. Investigators say the teen pulled out a gun and fired at the guard, who then chased the teen alongside the off-duty officer towards a vehicle before shooting at the teen. The teenager continued running, but was caught by patrol officers in the area. Both the teenager and a man sitting inside a car nearby suffered non-life-threatening gunshot wounds. Neither the officer nor the guard was hurt. The Scottsdale Police Department is leading the ongoing investigation into this incident. And new information has come to light about the cell phone of head ASU hockey coach Greg Powers. Powers is believed to have replaced his work phone after the August 20th outdoor workout that left ASU hockey player Matthew Mayich hospitalized in critical condition. Mayich family attorney Leonard Aragon tells KTAR They think Powers was receiving death threats, but there's still problems with him replacing the phone.
17: It's a big problem if he replaced his phone and ASU didn't secure it, because it's our understanding that there may be videos on there and other evidence showing what happened that day, and also communications between him, other coaches, and the Green Beret trainer.
16: Mitch remains hospitalized in critical condition. And now for a check on traffic from the Valley Chevy Dealers Traffic Center. We are seeing a crash on the off-ramp. This is from the northbound I-17 to Thunderbird Road in Phoenix, as well as a crash on the, this is blocking the right lane of the I-17 southbound as well at Dunlap Avenue or exit 207. We also have some construction closures this weekend. The eastbound Loop 101 Agua Fria Freeway is closed between 75th and 51st Avenues until 5 a.m. on Monday. The eastbound Loop 202 Santan Freeway is closed between Arizona Avenue and Gilbert Road. And the northbound State Route 51 is also closed between Indian School Road and Glendale Avenue. Again, all those closures until 5 a.m. on Monday morning. And KTAR weather for the valley. As we mentioned earlier, we are seeing rain and dust blow across the valley right now. The National Weather Service says the system is moving east and northeast across the valley, with some parts in central Phoenix already seeing over a quarter of an inch of rain. Right now, the high of today is 94 degrees. Overnight tonight, a low of 74, with showers and thunderstorms likely to continue throughout the night. Right now, it is 91 degrees in Phoenix. I'm Anna Olp on Arizona's news station, KTAR News.
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19: How was your birthday day off yesterday?
20: I wouldn't know. I don't know what that means.
19: How was your day off yesterday, which happened to fall on your birthday?
20: It was fine and dandy.
19: Did you get all the texts from all the listeners? I asked everybody to text you. I gave out your phone number on the show yesterday.
20: Yeah.
19: You don't like celebrating then, do you?
20: No.
19: No?
20: Not particularly.
19: It's not one of those big ones, though, is it?
20: I don't have big ones.
19: Some people have big ones.
20: I don't have big ones.
19: It's a zero after it. I know that's not this one.
20: No.
19: No.
20: Zero's after mine.
19: No. Okay. All right. Well, happy birthday, and we'll celebrate next year.
20: Oh, okay, I'll hold my breath.
19: Don't hold your breath.
20: Don't hold my breath?
19: Again.
20: I'll be taking that day off also.
19: I told Becky Lynn I brought you in a big bag of Nutella. Nuggets.
20: Oh, chicken nuggets.
21: Yeah,
20: okay.
21: You missed it. We ate them.
20: Fair enough.
21: Right
20: here. Well, it's the price I pay. I'll be okay
19: next year.
20: Hey, did a bullied kid get an Arizona teacher fired? We have to go out to Yuma for this story, where a teacher said she was fired after she allowed a bullied male student to use the restroom in her office. That restroom had a connecting door to the girls' locker room. You understand what I'm saying? Like, what do you call those? Jack and Jill or whatever?
19: So a teacher had her own office.
20: Yes.
19: Own bathroom.
20: Yeah.
19: That bathroom led into the girls' locker room.
20: Correct.
19: And
20: She is the cheer coach and a physical education teacher.
19: Okay.
20: So I'm assuming her office is like near the locker rooms.
19: The boy is on the cheer team. He's the only boy on the cheer team.
20: Yes. And okay.
19: He's getting bullied.
20: She was the coach. He was getting bullied.
19: Yeah.
20: She was trying to protect him from bullies and basically received a letter of censure for unprofessional conduct. And that there seems to be more to this story. Like, this can't be it, because she got fired for doing the right thing.
19: I mean, if you're trying to shield someone from being bullied, like if a teacher's trying to shield a boy from getting bullied, that's always a good thing.
20: Mm-hmm.
19: But you can't just leave it at that. You've got to report it. Like, I'm trying to think, this is how this whole thing in my head happens. This kid is walking down, the hallway?
20: Sure.
19: And what, there are a couple of kids that are kicking him in the rear end?
20: Or they're just calling him names or chasing him or whatever, right?
19: Okay. So if I see that and I'm a teacher, what would I do?
20: And you know this kid.
19: Obviously.
20: She knows him because
19: she's
20: his coach.
19: All right. I guess I'm trying to walk through this. Should the teacher do anything for the bullied kid? Or should the teacher take the bullies and say, we're going to the principal's office? Huh? Would that be a better decision?
20: Okay.
19: I don't know. I'm not sure.
20: I would say in the moment,
19: it sounds
20: like she did the right thing to try to protect this kid by saying, basically, come into my office. And then apparently he used the bathroom to change.
21: Do you know what I'm thinking? Is like maybe the bullies
1: Maybe he got word they were waiting for him.
20: Or that.
1: Boys' bathroom.
20: Afraid to go out.
1: He couldn't go in there.
20: Couldn't go. Very plausible, right?
1: And that's why she said, just come in here.
20: He is the only boy on the cheer team.
1: I actually think Becky Lynn's example is better than mine.
20: Okay.
1: It just
20: that it that seems more plausible.
1: That, yeah, and that's why she didn't immediately go. Of course, she could have gone in. Well, I don't know if she'd gone in to see if they were in there. Of course, she was.
20: At no time did the boy go into the girls' locker room. But he was in a bathroom that had a adjoining door.
1: Accessible
20: door, whatever you call that. That's enough to get fired these days?
1: So if you were in high school and you had a, you know, you had this situation where you had a door that led into the girls' locker room, are you opening that door? I would tell you, with me, I can remember me in high school, no game, I'd just be scared. Like, part of me would be like, gosh, I do, like, it's awful to say. Sure, I'd like to open the door and see something. I know that's pretty gross, but that's boys. But I think a lot of boys would also be scared. Well, they wouldn't open the door, or they would, you know, you would hope that they were raised right. And, oh, I understand that that's not what I should be. Right. But a lot of boys would open that door.
20: It's high school.
1: It is high school.
20: But so she was worried about him going in the boys' locker room because there had been instances of violence and, quote unquote, boys getting beat up.
1: Right.
20: In the boys' locker room.
1: Yeah. The argument against what the teacher did is that she allowed him to change elsewhere with a door that led to girls possibly changing at the same time. That's the argument against it.
20: Worst you could say about it. Yeah.
1: That's the argument against it. But I mean, first of all,
20: I don't know if there were girls changing in the girls' locker room at that time.
1: No,
20: that's
1: not
20: being accused. It's just saying there was a connecting door.
1: So they fired her because there was a chance the boy could open the door and take a peek. That's why she's fired. It's not that she gave special treatment to
20: the boys could do that in the hallway.
1: Right. There's a chance that he could open the door. And anybody who's got a daughter does not want somebody peeking at their daughter in high school. But I've got to say, I think if the teacher knew this boy and trusted this boy and he went into the restroom to change, there was probably a little bit of trust that maybe he wouldn't go into the girl's bathroom. He never did. So is it like, so did she get fired because of something he could have done,
20: yes,
1: taking a peek?
20: But because of what might have happened.
1: Right.
20: She says, and again, this is the teacher speaking. In hindsight, I will take it with a grain of salt. First off, this boy that she was helping is the only male cheerleader on the team. He had already complained about the bullying. He was told that he should just take alternate routes to class to avoid the bullies.
1: Hold on a minute. Now, the school told him to do that.
20: According to the teacher, that's how they were dealing with the bullying. Right. They told him to take alternate ways to class.
1: Then that's an alternate way that he went to change then. You can make an argument. Wasn't the boy taking the school's suggestion? Okay, you want me to avoid it? Okay, I can avoid it by going into the teacher's room and changing in her bathroom.
20: And she lets me change in her bathroom. Because, listen, if she would have let him change in her office, would that have... Well, there would have been two doors between him and the... Do you see what I'm saying? Like, what point do you say... The teacher was trying to do the right thing.
1: Well, she couldn't let him change in the office because then that would be...
20: Because then she'd be in the office with him.
1: Right, you can't do that.
20: So he goes in the bathroom. You see what I'm saying? Like, to her credit, by the way, the teacher's name is Miss Plaza. She says... if I had to do it all over again, I'd do it all over again.
1: I mean, that says something right there.
20: And again, I think she was doing the right thing. She was trying to protect this one boy who I can understand to a certain extent, high schools being what they are, was being bullied and targeted for being the only male on the cheerleading team.
1: You're the only male on the cheerleading team in high school. You're going to get bullied.
20: And she was trying to protect him and was still his coach. You know, I mean,
1: here's another question.
20: Oh, boy.
1: How long did she leave the boy in her bathroom?
20: Unclear.
1: That's something that I think is worth knowing.
20: Yeah.
1: Because if he went in there, he changed, he got out.
20: It's, I think it's a little frustrating, and that it seems like there is more.
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20: Arizona State released a what they call an initial review of the workout that left a young man, a hockey player, Matthew Mayich, on life support. The review, I would characterize it as a lot of CYA. It looks less about looking into what happened and more about apparently trying to cover some of this up. I don't like the way it reads, but I don't think I'm alone. Joining us right now is attorney for the Mayich family, Mr. Leonard Aragon. I'm looking through this initial report, and it doesn't appear that ASU takes any responsibility for what happened, did it? Did I miss that?
3: No, you didn't miss it. And it's been a month now, and they haven't taken responsibility at all. One thing the report does say, it doesn't say it explicitly, but if you read between the lines, is that ASU didn't follow their own policies, right? And if they followed their own policies, we wouldn't be here right now talking about this. And more importantly, it shows that they haven't done anything about people not following their own policies. No coach is suspended. No one's in trouble. No one's been relieved of their job. Nothing.
1: So the policy that you're talking about, and if I'm wrong, please let me know, is that the coaches never told ASU that they wanted this Green Beret to come in and actually conduct a workout. Is that one of the policies?
3: Well, that's one. There's actually two. So.

0: did not approve anything because nothing was handed to them, right?
1: That's exactly right.
0: Okay, and what's number two?
1: Number two, the important one is if you're going to conduct a workout outside in August in Arizona, you must follow protocols. And one of those things is having a cooling tub there. Why? Because if you put someone with heat exhaustion or heat stroke in a cooling tub right away, it's almost 100% recovery. There would be no issue. They didn't do that. That's their own policy. Their own policy is give a bunch of water breaks. Their own policy is have staff out there constantly monitoring the students. They didn't do any of that stuff. According to themselves, according to their own admissions in that report.
2: Again, we're talking to the attorney for the Mayich family, Leonard Aragon.
0: Okay, so the report says that the athletes got a water break 20 minutes into the workout. That's what the university said. They also got another water break towards the end. And so there was water. They say there was iced towels. There was a cooler. Is that not enough?
1: No, it's not enough. And let me back up a little bit. They said that they interviewed 20 people, right? There's 28 players just on the team. They didn't talk to all the team people, right? Hardly any of them. Because, you know, they talked to the coaches and there's a bunch. You know, they talked to the medical people. There's a bunch. They probably talked to some of the police or the EMS people. That's a bunch. So how many students did they talk to? How many athletes did they talk to? Only a couple.
0: Right. But what about the water? And let's talk about the water and the ice situation, because if it was there, from what I also understand, is that water and ice was withheld from the players if they were lagging.
2: If they're falling behind.
0: Yeah.
1: If you were having trouble finishing this workout, and Matthew is a big defense guy, right? He was having a little trouble finishing some of these exercises. And my understanding is he was denied some water. So yes, there was one water break, and that's the only one I'm aware of.
0: All right.
1: There may have been a second one, and I'm not so sure Matthew got that one because he was falling behind. But let's assume he got two water breaks. It's August in Arizona in the summer doing a military style workout. You need more than a couple water breaks for a couple seconds.
2: Mr. Aragon, and again, I'm learning a lot about kind of these ASU policies. One of them was also that there is supposed to be some sort of a acclimation time from the time you come to ASU. And I'm assuming Mr. Mayich, I don't want to make too many, was coming from Canada where he lived. And how long had he been in Phoenix? Was he acclimated to the heat is there a specific policy for that?
1: There is. And he wasn't acclimated. You have to understand, when you become acclimated, it's to the conditions that you're going to work out in. Right. So when he got there, he's a hockey player. He's working out in 50, 60 degree weather, right? 50 degree weather. And he came from Canada. Yeah. He's Canadian. And so he never was acclimated to Arizona heat, right? Those of us who live here, who were born here, have trouble being acclimated. He was never acclimated to that heat ever.
0: Is there truth that the ASU hockey coach had disparaging comments about the team's toughness, and that led to this type of a workout? That sounds to me absolutely, you know, insane when you're talking about push-ups, planks, flutter kicks, bear crawl, squats, sprints, buddy carrying. And you're right, it's brutally hot outside. Were there disparaging comments from the coach about the team before this workout?
1: My understanding is yes. That's my understanding.
0: Do we know what they were?
1: Investigation, but
0: do we know what they were? Do we know what was said?
1: That they're just not tough people. Look, these are hockey players. We know they're tough, right? And so maybe he was trying to motivate these people, and he brought this guy in to help motivate him, this military person. But the problem here is that they just didn't make it safe. You can motivate all you want, but you have to make it safe. And they didn't follow their own protocols, their own guidelines, their own rules. That's the problem we have here. But I don't know the exact words that he used. I'm sorry.
2: Mr. Aragon is family attorney for the Mayiches, as Matthew remains hospitalized, described as on life support. And I do want to come back to that in a minute, sir. But another, and again, I think there's a lot of questions and they're fair.
1: Yeah.
2: Do you trust, I'm really underhanding this one to you, sir. Do you trust ASU to conduct their own investigation into this?
0: That's a fair question, by the way.
2: And would you prefer an outside investigator, and who would that be?
1: What would you? I mean, they're employees of the university. No, of course we don't trust them, right? They're beholden to the university. No, we don't trust them at all. And they're the only ones. And they won't even call it an investigation. Let's be clear what they're doing here, right? Dr. Rund's report is not even an investigation. ASU police is theoretically doing an investigation. Guess who's beholden to the university too? ASU police, right? So that's why we've asked for it to be moved to either City of Phoenix or

0: the state police or the Maricopa County Attorney's Office or the Arizona Attorney General's Office, someone who's not beholden to the university.
1: Who do you guys blame here? Who's the number? Who's at the top of the list here?
0: Yeah, there's a lot of people to blame, right? The coaches who should have been taking care of their student athletes, the university who should have made sure that these policies were followed. And if they weren't followed, people get fired, right? That's how you address this. Someone gets fired if you don't follow these protocols. Right now, nothing's happening, apparently. And then, of course, the coach in the field has some problem, the Green Beret who's running this workout. But there's a lot of blame to go around. Our investigation's not done.
1: All three ASU coaches were present and they allowed this.
0: All of them.
1: They were all there.
0: And my understanding is they were encouraging that Green Beret to push the kids even harder.
1: Can you prove that your client did not get water or a water break? Because that I think that's the case here.
0: Yeah, I think he got water once, right? So my understanding is from the reports and the interviews that we've conducted is that he got water once. My understanding is if you were falling behind on the station training, so you go from a flutter kick to a push-up or something like that, and you didn't finish within a certain time, that you didn't have time to get water and you were actually denied water. I think that did happen.
1: Did your client ever say anything before he went into a coma about this incident?
0: No, he just worked his butt off and was trying to finish the workout so he could be part of the team and do what's best for his coaches and keep his scholarship and work hard. He didn't complain.
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10: KTAR News time is 2:30. I'm Anna Ulp. Today, the valley is seeing a soggy Saturday as parts of central Phoenix have already received more than a quarter of an inch of rain. We do have more on the way. Ted Widduck with the National Weather Service Phoenix says areas in the West Valley also saw blowing dust reduce visibility today to under a quarter of a mile, along with wind gusts that were up to 45 miles per hour.
11: The remnants of Rachel will start to move through tonight into Sunday morning. And so there will be sort of a reinvigoration of activity, especially early Sunday morning. Could even be some strong to severe storms that move through Sunday morning.
10: A blowing dust advisory is also in place from the National Weather Service. That's tomorrow from 8 a.m. to 5 p.m. And ASU hockey head coach Greg Powers is reported to have replaced the phone he used for work that he had on his person during the August 20th outdoor workout where player Matthew Mayich collapsed from the heat exhaustion. Mayich family attorney Leonard Argan tells KTAR they believe he replaced his phone because he was receiving death threats.
12: It's our understanding that he replaced his phone because of those death threats. The problem with that is you don't replace your phone, you replace your phone number, and that doesn't require that your phone be replaced.
10: Argan says it's important we know where his old phone is so that any evidence may be preserved. Mayich remains hospitalized. And now for a check on traffic from the Valley Chevy Dealers Traffic Center in Phoenix. We're seeing a crash at the intersection of 16th Street and East Camelback Road. Also in Phoenix, a crash at the intersection of 60th Street and East Bell Road. And KTAR weather for the Valley, as you heard, we do have some scattered showers on the way later tonight. We also have a low of 74 degrees overnight tonight. Tomorrow, we could heat up to a high of 87. Right now, it is 81 degrees in Phoenix. I'm Anna Ulp on Arizona's news station, KTAR News.
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18: Do I think we're winning?
1: Mm-hmm.
18: Look, we've talked about this before. All Iran had to do was not lose to win. And so, yeah, I am concerned that the war is not going as well as we've been told it would.
1: Yeah, it's not going well. There's an escalation, and Americans are not behind this. It is not a popular war. It never was a popular war.
18: Name a popular war. Maybe World War II.
1: Was a popular war.
19: Well, I would say Afghanistan started off popular. People felt like started there was a reason
18: and Desert
19: to be
18: Storm.
19: There. Yeah, there was a reason to do that, and it was the right thing to do at the right time.
18: Right.
19: You know?
1: Let's see if this mic works. Go ahead.
20: We working?
1: Here we are.
19: Hey. You're on. Look at that.
20: Welcome to the party.
1: All right.
20: I would say the lack of public support is a big factor. As a military guy, I have always told you guys, I've been on this show multiple times.
1: Yeah.
20: The military does not determine what the political objective is.
1: Correct.
20: So are we losing? In the court of public opinion, it looks like we're losing.
1: Yeah.
20: In the political / State Department negotiations, losing. In the military capability to employ kinetic force and keep our soldiers, sailors, airmen, and Marines safe, we're not losing. As a military guy, to me, the biggest problem with this war in Iran is what it's done to expose us to places like China and Russia because of the depletion of our strategic stockpiles.
1: Mm-hmm. And they're watching what we do as
20: they
1: well.
20: They are. Right. And there's articles every day about it. And I will tell you that and Matt knows this. You go all the way back to, I was telling him when he was a representative, I was in the Air Force, that if we don't get past this idea of how we harness the defense industrial complex to continue to provide a steady pipeline of our capability to produce jobs and the materials we need to build out these weapons, we got problems. Mm. And we've used a whole bunch of it.
19: And you're an expert on this, Mick. I fully defer. One of the concerns, and I don't know if you share it, is that because of a depletion, at least in our, I'm going to use the term defensive capabilities.
18: Readiness.
19: The THAAD, the Patriots, our troops, our bases there are more exposed than maybe they have been in the past. And we just learned recently that maybe there's been more damage, maybe there's been more casualties than we were being told about in an effort to kind of gloss over that everything was going so well.
20: Yeah, the supplies that are being reported in the open press, again, I'm not in the briefings in the Pentagon anymore, of PrSM missiles, Patriot missiles, THAAD, all the things that we're using for the ground launch, MLRS, the multi-launch systems.
19: To knock
20: for the
19: down the drones,
20: artillery.
19: To knock
20: right.
19: down these
20: All
19: missiles.
20: Of these kind of things are critical assets that we would need. And you're seeing in the defense budget, I mean, Secretary Hegseth has said it's his number one priority. And you look at even the deal that the Democrats quietly, while they're, you know, bashing Trump and the Republicans and we're in an election cycle, they're willing to put a whole bunch of money into this thing because they know they're putting us at risk in other areas.
1: Little over half of Americans think this war is going to last at least another year.
18: And the problem, Larry, is that, you know, with the communication up front, you know, George W. Bush's big Waterloo, if you want to call it political Waterloo anyway, was when he did Mission Accomplished on the ship.
19: Oh, standing on the deck.
18: Right. Yeah. And I think for Trump, it was promising right up front, this is only going to be a couple weeks.
19: And now we're at 7 months.
18: And now we're at 7 months. So people are going to remember that kind of stuff, and it's going to come back and haunt him in a big way. Mm-hmm. And I think it's going to be one of those things in the midterm elections. It's going to be a millstone around Republicans' neck.
1: So listen to some of the news that is coming out today. We have heard sources are saying that 8 U.S. Navy personnel assigned to the Abraham Lincoln Strike Group. That's Bruce.
19: It's not just the carrier itself. It's okay. All of the ships it takes to support it.
1: All right. 8 attempted suicide during their deployment. Not one. We heard one.
19: The Secretary of the Navy
18: and the accommodations
19: testified.
18: On the ship were horrendous.
1: Eight.
18: Yeah.
19: We heard about the one that jumped overboard. That was a very kind of high profile one.
1: This isn't something that happens all the time. These are the toughest people in the world. But when you put them in the middle of nowhere for 7 months and don't give them a single day off, their mental health is going to go right down the tube. How could we allow this to happen? I don't think the president cares. I don't think he cares about soldiers. I think I know exactly what he feels about these suckers. He has said that. He has talked about John McCain in a way that was disgusting. He didn't want to go to war, so he got out of it because he's a rich guy. He doesn't care about these guys. They're just numbers to him. And it angers me. How can you have 8 service members want to kill themselves?
18: Look, I think that this is something that everybody, not just the president. I think this is something that every American ought to be concerned about. Look, having served there in the belly of the beast, I don't think we do near enough for our soldiers to make sure that, you know, remember
19: they're taken care of.
18: Right. Remember the VA scandal?
19: Sure.
18: That happened. It was right here, epicenter in Arizona.
19: Yeah.
18: And you know, thank goodness some good changes were made. But I got to tell you, I still think that we've got to do a lot better job in this country taking care of our soldiers and taking care of our veterans.
1: 2/3 of Americans think we're losing the war. Christine Jones, let me get you in on this. If the war were to end today, would you consider it a victory for the U.S.?
0: I mean, obviously, I always want to defer to General McGuire here because he's the expert on the subject matter. I'm not sure looking at it as binary is the right way to look at it. Win or lose, who knows, right? I think Matt made the point, which is anything that wasn't a loss for Iran was a victory.
18: Right.
0: But what we do know now that we didn't know at the beginning is how close Iran was to having a nuclear weapon. And I think we could all celebrate the fact that they are not able to complete the improvement of the uranium to make a nuclear weapon today. So that I think is...
1: I don't get it. Why does everybody say that they were close when our own government, the ones that don't lie to us, the Pentagon said they weren't close?
0: Well,
1: So I'm going to listen to the president who lies every single day that they were close.
18: Look,
1: they weren't close.
18: But even when I was there and I left in 2017.
19: Mm-hmm. Well, they were 2 weeks away from a nuclear weapon back then.
18: They were. And the intelligence the intelligence coming from the Obama
0: detecting
18: administration.
0: Detecting a tiny bit of sarcasm.
19: A little bit of sarcasm.
18: The intelligence coming from the Obama administration was that they were close to a nuclear weapon. Mm-hmm. Look, they've made no bones about the fact that they want death to America and everything that we stand for. And heaven help the whole world if those weirdos ever get a nuclear bomb.
1: Yeah, but nations have said that to us before. Well, North Korea doesn't like us. I know that Ian, the president, they have love letters and all that kind of stuff.
20: We've talked before about the idea of Iran possessing the capability to produce their own fissile material. Yeah, they've been set back. The issue has always been
1: the 12-day war.
20: That was a good attack.
18: The ground pounders.
20: But the problem that we have is, I think the reason that I would say it's been a military success, certainly not a public relations fuel prices success, is the ability to deliver a warhead, even if they're going to buy it on the black market from North Korea, has been set back significantly.
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1: It's Arizona's reigning, defending, undisputed number one talk show. 2 till 6. Hey, welcome to Outspoken with Bruce and Gators, hour number one.
19: It's a lot of people refer to it as the best of the hours.
1: How was the rain at your house? Did you get a lot of rain? I got a lot of thunder, a lot of rain. Becky Lynn, how did it sound to you? Did you get woken up out there in Tempe?
28: Not woken up, but it did rain this morning, like between 10 and 11, yeah. Pretty hard. And then it kind of just, that was it. That was the end of it.
1: Where do you live, Bruce?
19: Gold Canyon adjacent.
1: Yeah, how was the rain out there? Did you get it?
19: We got a decent amount.
1: A little bit?
19: Yeah. No, we got a decent
1: Very
19: amount.
1: Very nice. Yeah. Very nice. It'll water all those weeds you have around your house.
19: It will water the weeds. Yes, the desert got watered, which is a positive. Yes.
1: So let's start the show with this. I'm going to pull the curtain back a little bit.
19: There's curtain pulling.
1: Yeah, a little curtain pulling. I want everybody to know that Bruce is my crash test dummy.
19: In more ways than one, yes. Yeah.
1: This is how I see him.
19: Okay.
1: This is our partnership. I see him as my crash test dummy. Now, what does that mean? It means I'm reluctant to buy something unless he has purchased it first.
19: I gotta give you the review on it.
1: Give me the review.
19: Let me see if it works.
1: Right. So what earlier, like what was it? Last year I said, you know, this trip, I haven't bought a big screen TV in 14 years.
19: And I said, boy, do I have an amazing one.
1: And so I said, give me the actual model.
19: Give me the model number.
1: I mean, where did you buy it?
19: Yep.
1: Here's the price.
19: Here's what I paid
1: for
19: it.
1: All this kind of stuff.
19: Here's how to get a deal. Yeah.
1: How much do you love it? And you said, oh my gosh, A+.
19: How was it?
1: It's fantastic.
19: It's a fantastic TV.
1: It's in my TV room. Yeah. I have the same one.
19: For 14 years. I did tell you, anything's going to be an upgrade. You do realize
1: that. I can tell you, that TV still looks pretty good.
19: It is still
1: fantastic. So I bought the TV.
19: Yeah.
1: You know, during summer, we were looking at some of these things to try and cool me down on the softball field.
19: Because you're playing outside in the summertime. Right. It's hot.
1: So Bruce has like all these gadgets, It's unbelievable. It's got a neck cooler.
19: Yeah, it's a...
1: it's like a metal. It goes around your neck.
19: And it has a battery in it.
1: Battery.
19: And it blows cold air.
1: Yeah. And I said, well, how much do you like it? And he goes, it's an A+. I bought that thing.
19: Yeah.
1: Okay.
19: It works pretty well, doesn't it?
1: Yesterday. I see something.
19: We were talking about...
1: A little bit, right?
19: People using AI assistance to get like reservations at... fancy restaurants they couldn't get into.
1: Yeah.
19: And like so that was a thing.
1: I saw this app.
19: Yeah.
1: Called Muse.
19: Yeah.
1: Where it takes your life. It takes over your life.
19: It's like your digital assistant, personal assistant.
1: And so I said, gosh, I really want that. Mm-hmm. But I didn't say that out loud. Mm-hmm. I said, Bruce, you need to do this.
19: Yeah.
1: This is something I think is going to be great for you. So Bruce downloaded the app.
19: Oh, yeah.
1: And I am telling you, we're here during the show.
19: Yeah.
1: And this AI is taking over his everything. It is amazing. And you have to tell the story. It's incredible.
19: So Muse is the number one downloaded app on the Apple Store. It surpassed ChatGPT. It was only released a few weeks ago. So we're on the cutting edge here, I'd like to think.
1: Love it. Yeah, you need to try it first before I do.
19: So
1: you should do that with food, too.
19: Oh, God.
1: See if this tastes good.
19: So
1: then I'll eat it.
19: It started off again, and you know, it sent me a little message download. It says, "Hi, Bruce, I'm your personal agent."
1: Right after you downloaded it,
19: let's take a few things off your plate. With your approval, I can update your calendar, make purchases, and use the apps that you connect. I have my own computer with a web browser, so I can keep getting things done even when you're away. The more we work together, the better I'll get at helping you. What would you like to call me? You can always decide to change this later. It offered Astro and Marley. I didn't like either of them. I said Bob. He goes, Bob. Bob it is. I like it. So Bob is my assistant.
1: Bob is now running Bruce's life.
19: Yeah. Bob is my assistant. And so I did connect it to my mail and my calendar, and it started to tell me things about me that it learned.
1: Is crazy. I mean, I'm thinking of using this, but I want to see, like, I want to see it in action first. So go ahead.
19: Here's what Bob learned about me.
1: Yeah.
19: Reading my calendar.
1: This is what the AI learned.
19: And my email.
1: This is your bio, by the way, pretty much.
19: Bob said, you're based in the Phoenix area. You travel a lot.
1: Mm.
19: Phoenix to LA, plus trips to Chicago, Washington, and other cities.
1: Yes. Yeah.
19: You work in or around media.
1: Yeah, check.
19: You see advanced film screening.
1: Check.
19: You're a motorsports enthusiast. You like live entertainment, theater, films, music, concerts. Charity and volunteer involvement.
1: Check. It absolutely knows you better than maybe... The luckiest girl in the world.
19: You're a watch collector and enthusiast. You've subscribed to watch newsletters and brand lists.
1: Right?
19: You own Ford, including a truck, diesel truck.
1: This is right out of the gate.
19: This is what I know about you.
1: This is minutes out of the gate.
19: And then before I asked it anything, it said, hey, heads up. You have a 9 a.m. appointment tomorrow to drop your car off at the dealership.
1: Amazing.
19: And it gave me the address just in case I forgot. And I said, thanks, Bob.
1: You thanked Bob.
19: Well, I want Bob to like me. Remember, when the AI robots take over, I want them to kill me last.
1: Okay, got it.
19: And so...
1: Did he say you're welcome?
19: No. I did
1: say... So Bob doesn't have manners.
19: Well, I might not have worded properly. So I then said, Bob, I don't know how best to use you.
1: You said that.
19: Because I don't.
1: No, you're new at this. Yeah.
19: It said, fair question. Here's some things I can do. Email triage. I can dig through your inbox, draft replies for you to send, find a specific email, or unsubscribe you from mailing lists.
1: That's awesome.
19: That's pretty awesome. Calendar. I can add or reschedule events, give you a morning brief of the day, and remind you before things.
1: Morning.
19: Like tomorrow's car dealer appointment.
1: A morning, I would like a morning brief of the day.
19: Shopping and tracking. I could find products. I could compare options. Even keep an eye on things over time. Since you're into watches, I could watch listings or auctions for specific models.
1: Can I ask a question?
19: Go right ahead.
1: You know how it's only September?
19: It is only September.
1: But I'm already getting ready for Christmas decorations because I'm, you know, a Griswold.
19: You are.
1: Could Muse and Bob the AI keep an eye out for the latest, greatest stuff and let 100%. Me know about prices?
19: Now, I did say this.
1: Oh, that's amazing.
19: Because I said, you know, I was asking, like, how do you work? And it said, here's the pattern that works best. This is my new digital AI assistant, Bob. It says, hand me the outcome you want and let me handle the steps. For example, find me a flight to Chicago next month, beats search for flights. So tell Bob what you want.
1: Are you saying?
19: And it works backwards to get the answer.
1: That Bob can go and book you a flight in October.
19: Yeah. It would find it for me.
1: Find it for
19: me. I could ask it. I could say, Bob, find me the cheapest flight to Chicago next month on this date.
1: Boom.
19: And Bob would send me the little thingy and okay. I would click on it and I could book the flight.
1: It's incredible. That's absolutely incredible.
19: And it's an app. It's called Muse.
1: Muse. M-U-S-C.
19: Can I give you the other thing I asked it to do? Again, I'm learning. So, you know, I like the band Oasis.
1: Yeah, I don't get it.
19: That's okay. Everybody else does. I saw them last year live. It was fantastic.
1: Are you talking or is Bob talking?
19: This is me.
1: This is you.
19: So Oasis is coming back, but tickets aren't on sale yet. So you had to sign up for like one of those lotteries.
1: Okay.
19: I said, hey, set me a reminder for Oasis tickets Friday morning. Done.
1: Okay.
19: Then Bob answered, hey, quick heads up on those Oasis tickets. Your presale code just landed in your inbox. The email is entitled Your Oasis Live 27 code. Here's a few details. And it proceeds to give me the details of the times and when the waiting room opens. And it says, you know, your 11 a.m. reminder is still set, but with a 10:30 waiting room, would you like me to move it to 10:25 so you don't miss out? I said, yes, Bob, please do that for me.
1: Oh, my gosh.
19: It said, done. Your reminder is now set for 10:25 a.m., 5 minutes before the waiting room opens.
1: Serious question.
19: Yeah. My life has changed. I'm canceling cable.
1: Do you love it?
19: I don't know if I love it. I need to learn more how to use it. And so here.
1: Do you find it helpful?
19: Yes. So
1: 24 hours in.
19: So far, yes. But can I tell you the funny part?
1: Yeah.
19: I'm actually asking AI how better to use AI.
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13: Because Governor DeSantis says there's too much hurricane wreckage in the way.
14: Folks have been out since daylight. Some of it is you got to get the debris out of the way before the linemen can connect it. So I know they're working on doing that.
13: Power remains out right now to hundreds of thousands, mainly in Florida and Alabama. Some Gulf Coast hotels and condos had their roofs and fronts blown off. There are four deaths we know of, two from trees falling on homes in Florida and Alabama. This afternoon, a twister may have hit southeastern Georgia. Tonight, a level 3 of 4 flash flood threat from Georgia up to the western Carolinas. Tomorrow, could be half a foot of rain in the central Appalachians, especially the higher elevations. Rain sweeping across the entire northeast tomorrow. A stunned police chief says he's seen nothing like this in his 28-plus years inside of a house in Erie, Pennsylvania.
15: 9 people died in this tragedy. 8 victims and a suspected shooter. 8 of these deceased were family members. 1 was a family friend. 1 of those victims was 8 months pregnant.
13: Chief Rick Laura says they're going through victims' cell phones for clues. Police got tipped off by their shot spotter gunshot detection system, which uses microphones and AI to pinpoint gunfire, a handgun in this case. Under attack today, the international airport, Riyadh, Saudi Arabia. An attack last week there left 3 dead. The Iran-backed Houthis claiming responsibility for that attack. Retaliation for the Saudis' attacks on them. As Ukraine fights for survival against Russia, President Trump blames Ukraine's leader for American gas prices.
16: We told them, do whatever you want, but don't hit the diesel fuel because there's a big problem, big shortage. And what does he do? He goes and hits the diesel fuel.
13: Trump calling it a war that never should have started. 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
27: KTAR News time is 3:02. I'm Anna Ulp. Today, the valley is seeing a soggy Saturday as parts of central Phoenix have already received more than 1/4 inch of rain, with more on the way. Ted Wittock with the National Weather Service says areas in the West Valley also saw blowing dust reduce visibility today to under 1/4 mile, along with wind gusts that reached up to 45 miles per hour.
29: The remnants of Rachel will start to move through tonight into Sunday morning, and so there will be sort of a reinvigoration of activity, especially early Sunday morning. Could even be some strong to severe storms that move through Sunday morning.
27: A blowing dust advisory is in place from the National Weather Service tomorrow from 8 a.m. to 5 p.m. And the Phoenix Police Department says they are responding to a critical incident in the area of Central Avenue and Sunland Avenue. That's just north of Southern Avenue. No details about this incident have been released yet, but we'll bring you any updates as soon as they're made available. And an off-duty Mesa police officer and a security guard shot a teenage girl early this morning outside a party venue. Mesa police say the trouble started around 1 a.m. when a teenager tried to enter a private event, but was stopped by an off-duty officer and a security guard. Investigators say the teen pulled out a gun and fired at the guard, who then chased the teen alongside the off-duty officer before shooting at the teen. The teenager continued running, but he was caught by patrol officers in the area and sustained a non-life-threatening gunshot wound alongside a man sitting inside a nearby car. Neither the officer nor the guard was hurt, and Scottsdale Police Department is continuing the ongoing investigation.
17: Arizona Votes 2026.
27: President Donald Trump is coming to Arizona. Sources tell KTAR News on Wednesday, October 14th, Trump will be giving a rally in Bullhead City, Arizona, in Mojave County. It's tentatively set to be at Bullhead International Airport, with doors opening around 9:30 a.m. and President Trump speaking at 1. You can read more on this story at KTAR.com. And now for a check on traffic from the Valley Chevy Dealers Traffic Center in Phoenix. We're seeing a crash at the intersection of 16th Street and Camelback Road. Also in Phoenix, we're seeing a crash on the southbound I-17. This is at McDowell Road. And lastly, in the West Valley, we're seeing a crash on the eastbound I-10. This is at 99th Avenue. We also have some construction closures in the Northwest Valley. The Loop 101 is closed between 75th and 51st Avenue near Chandler. The eastbound Loop 202 Santan Freeway is closed between Arizona Avenue and Gilbert Road. Both those closures expected until 5 a.m. on Monday. And KTAR weather for the Valley. Today we have a high of 93 degrees with scattered showers expected for the rest of the day into the evening. Later tonight and tomorrow morning, chances of the thunderstorms will increase with a low of 74 degrees. Tomorrow we have a wind advisory from 8 a.m. to 5 p.m. Right now it is 80 degrees in Phoenix. I'm Anna Olp on Arizona's news station, KTAR News.
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4: Keep your eyes on the road and keep your hands upon the wheel. We are going to get you where you need to be. Roller's got traffic all morning long. Going to tell you where the floods are, where the danger is. So keep it locked in. If you're heading out today, it's going to be a wet one. So you know what it's like in Arizona when it rains and people are trying to drive and don't drive in the washes, stupid motorist laws, all of those things. We're going to start off this morning with the jobs report. The U.S. employers posted fewer job openings in August, but the American labor market remains resilient in the face of higher energy costs. So, U.S. job openings that have just over 7.08 million jobs are available. What is fascinating about this report is the dichotomy of what's available. It was told to me when I was younger that if you can find a job where you have to work with your hands, you're always going to be in demand. And we are seeing that now more than ever. I kind of fell into the trades as a young man, and it was the biggest blessing I had in my life. I stayed gainfully employed my entire adult life and was never unemployed when it wasn't my choice, changing jobs or moving when I moved to Arizona. And it's a pretty remarkable thing for someone with my lack of formal education, barely have a high school diploma. So I've been a big advocate for the trades. There is a story that I pulled in conjunction with the economy conversation. We're going to talk about AI in a moment and what it's doing to the job market. American shortage of skilled trade workers is straining home building, infrastructure, and growing wave of commercial projects as the industry struggles to bring younger workers into careers such as plumbing, electrical work, and HVAC. I don't know why those jobs would be at a shortage why there would be a lack of employment. Young people have got to understand, I would think, that we talk so much about the bad things in the economy, and we've certainly should be working harder at reducing inflation. We've got to bring fuel prices down. All of those things are absolutely true. But we also should be talking to young people about a career path that gets them what they want out of life. And that conversation, I don't know that we have it enough. Now, for some people, if they have a dream, I think it's terrific to follow your dreams. I was always told you do what you need to do to make a living. You do what you love to do until it pays you. And that, you know, for me, moving into this business has been a dream come true for me. I didn't realize that I was ever going to do this. And I love what I'm doing now more than anything I've ever done. But when I first started out doing radio, I was asked to do radio. I did weekend shows and I did fill-in shows. I didn't quit my day job to chase a dream. I was just very blessed and able to, as the economy was hurting in the construction world, this career turned a corner for me and I was able to transition into this full time. But I would have never sacrificed making a living to do this just because I love it. It's just kind of the way I think of things. But for young people out there now that are contemplating a college degree, and I think a college degree is a fantastic thing to chase. I think college degrees are admirable. There's no doubt about that. The issue is, at least in my mind, that you've got to be targeted now. It's not the same as it was 20 or 30 years ago. If you're a parent of a child that's in high school, it's not. We all understand the job market is different and the trades pay very, very well. I don't know. To me, it's different. By the way, welcome back, Patricia.
5: Hello. How are you?
4: When you look at the careers you've had, the jobs you've done, we joke about it a lot, but you've done a lot of different things.
5: I have.
4: What's been your favorite?
5: Radio.
4: Yeah, mine too.
5: Yeah. It kind of just stuck.
4: It's fun, right? I mean, it's
1: It's addictive.
4: It is.
1: Yeah, people say you get the radio itch. It's really true.
4: So, but you've worked in different worlds. You've worked at different music stations, different genres of music.
1: Correct.
4: You've also done, now you've done news,
1: mm-hmm.
4: and you've done this with, you know, that the combination of news and on the talk side of things.
1: Show, yes.
4: What did you like best?
1: Oh, man. Probably I have to go back to my music roots. My first station that I worked at was a hip-hop R&B station. And that's the kind of music that I love. So I loved it. And being involved in all the concerts and all that, interviewing, you know, the artists and stuff like that was probably the most fun.
4: It's when they say if you love what you do, you never work a day in your life. All of that's true. I love this business for the same. If I could do anything, I would do sports.
1: Oh, yeah. I even did sports for a little while.
4: Okay.
1: Too.
4: See, I would do sports. Just, and the only reason why I would do that is because there's less fighting. You know, we joke. So I can joke with you about being a Cowboys fan. You can joke with me about being a Cardinals fan. It's hard to joke about being a Trump supporter.
1: It's very hard to be on the
4: You have family members you make angry.
1: Gosh.
4: You know,
1: that's true.
4: We all do.
1: I don't think I've ever gotten angry enough over a football team with a family member.
4: What is interesting about it is I have a very, very, very close friend that we've known each other, and he married his high school sweetheart. They got divorced, but they married. So I've known his first wife since high school as well. And we were friends while they were dating. We were friends while they were married. We were friends after they got divorced.
1: And then what happened?
4: I'm a Trump supporter. She hates my guts. Hates me. It's hilarious.
1: I don't know.
4: I'm best friends or close friends with your ex-husband. You are still friends with me. I voted for Trump. You hate me.
1: It's wild, right?
4: It is.
1: Yeah, you can't be on the joking side.
4: Yeah, there's not much funny about it. But when it comes to you're going to have the conversation with your kids about what they want to do. And, you know, kids, one of the good things about being a kid is when you have dreams of what you want to be when you grow up.
1: What did you want to be when you wanted to grow up?
4: A cop. I wanted to be a cop.
1: Okay.
4: It didn't work out for me.
1: I see that.
4: Yeah. And the reason why is you might not guess it, but you won't be surprised when I tell you. Why do you think? Why do you think it happened that I didn't become a police officer?
1: I don't know. Maybe.
4: Because when I tell you, you're going to, okay, that makes sense.
1: I honestly don't know.
4: My driving record.
1: Really?
4: Yep.
1: That is surprising to me, though.
4: When I was a kid.
1: Is it that horrible?
4: So when I was younger, between 16 and 19 or 20, 19, In the state of Florida, where I grew up, you would get 3 points for a speeding ticket, and it would be 4 points on your license if it was if it was over 20 miles an hour over the speed limit. If you got 9 points in a year, I think it was 9, maybe it was 12 points in a year, you lost your driver's license for 30 days. If you got 18 points in 18 months, you lost it for 90 days. And if you got 24 points in a year, you lost your driver's license for a year and you had to apply for a work permit.
1: Oh, no.
4: I had all of those.
1: I was about to say, I've heard you saying apply for a work permit.
4: I've had all of those. I mean, I slowed down.
1: Michael Broomhead.
4: Yeah. So it was crazy because back then when you would go into a testing group, I would go in with 50, 60, sometimes 80 different people applying for the job. I did the background check, went through the written test, did the physical fitness part of it, the physical fitness test, and I was always first or second in every testing group.
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8: We all were watching this weekend, hopeful that the D-backs were going to be playing in the postseason. They fell just short of that. To kind of talk about how this season wraps up and look forward is the CEO of the Arizona Diamondbacks, Derek Hall. Derek, no one more disappointed than you, I'm sure.
9: Yeah, of course, Mike. And it was a very good season, exciting season. And if you're not going to make the playoffs, the best thing you can hope for is still being alive that final weekend. It was incredible that we came back and won that game Friday night. Energetic team, great bunch. And then we knew that we had to win out. We had to win Saturday and win Sunday. We had a chance with the Phillies losing Saturday. Had we won that game, we controlled our own destiny on Sunday. But as you said, we came up a little short and we lost those last couple of games.
8: When you assess the season, obviously you're assessing it differently than the fans are. What letter grade, with all the injuries and everything else, what do you think of this team as a whole?
9: It's amazing what they overcame. And I think if you had to give them a grade, looking at a team that ended up finishing 10 games over 500, and you've got teams in the American League that made it, that under 500 or right at 500. It was a shame we didn't get in. I would say, probably a BB+. I mean, just overcoming what they did. When you have that kind of a record, that kind of a season, that kind of success, and you didn't have the production that you expected out of your three top offensive players. We didn't have it from Corbin this year, and they would tell you firsthand, they agree with Perdomo and with Marte. Again, overcoming not just the starting pitching injuries and even the bullpen injuries and waiting for those replacements to come back and to come later in the season. It was great to see what our coaching staff and in particular what Torrey could do. Torrey finds a way to get teams to play hard and finds a way to win and to believe in themselves, and they did. We also had a veteran that came on this team, and he looked like he had a renewed life at third base, and we were so proud of Arenado.

0: of Waldschmidt and of Tommy Troy and more development of Tawa, who played everywhere and ended up playing great first base. The way that the season started for Vargas, we just had a lot of characters you didn't expect to see it from, yet they came through. And then the emergence of a bullpen that ended up becoming our strength, it was targeted as what was going to be our weakness.
1: That was going to be my question. That was going to be the question. It was expected that pitching was going to be the weakness, the bullpen. They turned out to be amazing.
0: It was incredible. And when you have a guy like Taylor Clark who comes back and he pitched great all year, you can rely on him. But then again, you see the development of a guy like Brandon Garcia, who just looked unhittable. And you hear that lefties are talking on other teams saying, I don't want to face this guy. You know, you face him. I don't want to face him. That's great to hear. And Juan Murillo ended up turning into quite the unhittable guy too. So I couldn't be more proud of what they did. That bullpen, they were consistent. They wanted the ball each every day. They didn't care about what roles they had, whether they were going to close or pitch in the eighth or seventh or sixth or long. And so again, it just showed a very selfless team. And I think that had a lot to do with our manager and coach as well.
1: You know, I would say that the headline at the end of the season, unfortunately, I have to ask you about Ketel Marte and then the video of him DJing, that's kind of stolen the headlines. But the fact that you had Gabriel Moreno win the batting title, first time in D-backs history for a catcher to do it, that should be the postseason headline for the D-backs. And it's unfortunate that it isn't in some fans' eyes, but what an amazing accomplishment.
0: Yeah, I mean, Gabby is, first off, he is a quality individual. He works so hard. He doesn't only care about, you know, hitting. And you see so many times with catchers, if they're not doing it offensively, they take that with them behind the plate. He never does. He takes it so seriously, how he's going to call that game. He's going to make that pitcher look great and get through each and every inning that he's catching behind the dish. But then to see the success he had, and he didn't start out well, Mike. I mean, he was struggling at first. Yeah, and for him to come down and beat Arise, a guy that's won it multiple times in the past, and as you said, to be in that catching position, that should be the point of pride and the focal point. Unfortunately, you know, a lot was talked about when he came to Ketel this year, and we've been through it. We know it. We were able to turn the page at a really tough time. When that happened and we were in Boston, that was, you know, nearing the end of the year, and we were playing good baseball, and it looked like we derailed a little bit after that, which would be natural. I mean, it was a kick to that clubhouse, and you know, for him to come back, I'll give him credit. He was very uncomfortable. He's not the type that wants to get up and speak. He spoke to the media and took accountability. He spoke to the manager behind closed doors and took accountability. And he spoke to his teammates and took accountability. And he apologized in each of those settings. So I'll give him credit for that. And, you know, I know there was the casino and the DJ, but that's part of his personality and his flair. And it's another side of him, though, that our fans love. I mean, that's who, you know, he's a normal guy. The question at the time, he was rehabbing. He was rehabbing out at Salt River Field. So he was staying on that side of town. And, you know, something that he likes to do is go play roulette, and just wasn't a good look. And we let him know it wasn't a very good look. And he, again, made that part of his apology, too.
1: When it comes to the manager situation, now we're hearing that the narrative has been the D-backs have a decision to make. If you don't make the playoffs, what are you going to do at the manager position? But now we're hearing that it looks like Torrey is a lead candidate for maybe the Seattle job. Can you give us any insight into this? I mean, I know it's probably a private matter right now, but insight into what you're thinking. Is there conversations with him? Does he want to stay?
0: Yeah, we've had several, as you can imagine, countless internal conversations about Torrey, you know, about him, whether we extend him, because it was the last year of a deal that was a 3-year deal. And he's been here, as everybody knows, 10 years. It's been remarkable. He's so likable. You know, you asked me my personal opinion. I think this may have been one of, if not his best years that he's managed. Again, with all the problems that he had, with all the adversity he overcame, with all the injuries, all the young players. Mm-hmm. I don't think we as an organization did our best job building a roster this year. And again, we were hampered by a lot of those injuries, you know, all the Tommy Johns and having to go through rehab. We knew with that we were going to have to fill those holes with some young players who were unproven. So we knew that going in, yet he made the most of it. And I think if you talk to any one of his coaches, if you talk to any player down there, Mike, they're going to tell you he's a great manager, and they think he should be back. So that's part of all of this. And you're right. I mean, if he walks out this door, he's going to get a job in a heartbeat, and he should, because I do think he's one of the best managers in the game, and he loves it here in Arizona, and he loves our fans, and he wants to win here. He said that after the last game. He was very emotional. He had tears.

0: in his eyes, and he's told people, you know, privately, I just want to be back and I want to win a world championship here. It's heartbreaking to see a guy who cares so much and come up short like we all did there that last weekend, because he deserved to get to October baseball.
1: Yeah, to see how he told the team when it was when everybody knew that the Phillies had won that game and that you guys had been eliminated, for him, the way he handled that with the team, I thought was pretty special.
0: He is special. I mean, he's real. He's a great guy. And at times he's, you know, he's criticized for being too nice, which I think is a funny thing to be criticized for. But he's actually not. He gets the job done. I've seen him behind closed doors absolutely rip a player when the player deserved it. And he's not afraid to. I mean, he is tough enough when he needs to be, but he doesn't want the fans to see that. He doesn't want the fans to hear it, because he's also the kind of manager that's going to protect his players when times are going rough or when someone's going through a rough patch. He's going to be the one to get out there and take the blame for it and take the bullets. And that's all you can ask when you have a leader like that.
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6: KTAR News time is 3:30. I'm Anna Ulp. Today, the valley is seeing a soggy Saturday as parts of central Phoenix have already received more than a quarter of an inch of rain, with more on the way. Ted Wittock with the National Weather Service Phoenix says areas in the West Valley also saw blowing dust reduce visibility today to under of a quarter of a mile, along with wind gusts seen up to 45 miles per hour.
7: The remnants of Rachel will start to move through tonight into Sunday morning. And so there will be sort of a reinvigoration of activity, especially early Sunday morning. Could even be some strong to severe storms that move through Sunday morning.
6: A blowing dust advisory is also in place. That's from 8 a.m. tomorrow to 5 p.m. And the Phoenix Police Department says they are responding to a critical incident in the area of Central Avenue and Sunland Avenue. That's just north of Southern Avenue. No details about this incident have been released, but we'll bring you any updates as soon as they're made available. And KTAR, time for a check on traffic from the Valley Chevy Dealers Traffic Center. In Phoenix, we're seeing a crash on the I-17 southbound at McDowell Road. We're also seeing a crash on the off-ramp from the I-10 Papago Freeway to the Loop 101. That is going to be on the left shoulder of that off-ramp. And our last crash we're seeing is in Mesa. This is at South Sossman Road and East Guadalupe Road. We do have some construction closures going on this weekend as well. The eastbound Loop 101 Agua Fria Freeway is closed between 75th and 51st Avenues. The eastbound Loop 202 Santian Freeway is closed between Arizona Avenue and Gilbert Road. And the northbound State Route 51 is closed between Indian School Road and Glendale Avenue. All of those closures are expected to open back up at about 5 a.m. on Monday morning. NKTAR weather for the Valley. Today we have a high of 93 degrees with scattered showers expected for the rest of the day into this evening. Later tonight into tomorrow morning, our chances of thunderstorms will increase with a low of 74 degrees overnight. Tomorrow we have a wind advisory from the National Weather Service from 8 a.m. to 5 p.m., a high of 87 degrees, and an 80% chance of precipitation. Right now it is 93 degrees in Phoenix. I'm Anna Ulp on Arizona's news station, KTAR News.
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1: Yeah, so if I said to you there is an event that happens every single year that raises millions and millions of dollars for charitable organizations across the state of Arizona, and it is more fun than you could possibly think of having ever in your life, that people from around the world want to go there, and it happens right here in the Valley, wouldn't you want to go? I just explained and described the WM Phoenix Open. It is happening. The construction has already begun. Joining us is the tournament chairman, Chris Camacho. Chris, thanks for taking a break and joining us for a few minutes.
13: Yeah, Mike, thanks for having me this morning. It's good to see you.
1: It's good to see you. So when will the next time you get a full night's sleep be? February, right?
13: Pretty much. I can tell you last night we did some morning media out at the tournament. And then last night we had a dinner that kicked off our 16 full vetting plan. So, not too many good night's sleep over the next 5 months.
1: Can we talk just a couple of different things? The fan experience, it seems like every year, one of the things I love about what you do with the Thunderbirds is that you guys are all pulling in the same direction, but you also are very competitive. So I know that you were proud of last year. You're going to want to top it this year. How do you top the experience each year? Because it gets better every year.
13: Mike, what I would tell you is, as you serve as your assistant year, which I was fortunate to do last year, when that last putt drops, you're in planning and go mode. And so, we have 200 individuals that volunteer their time. We all have day jobs, but we love the community. We love golf. We love this event. And we take it incredibly seriously because we know that as we drive additional gross revenue, ultimately we're able to give more and more money back to charities in the community and have that lasting impact.
1: When you look at some of the key dates, you got a concert coming up on February 6th and you're beginning construction in September. At some point, you guys are just going to have to leave everything up, aren't you? I mean, it seems like you're starting earlier and earlier every year.
13: Well, Mike, when you build over 1 million square feet of temporary space, as you know, this coming from the construction industry, critically important that we have certainty on our projects. And so we've talked to the Federal Bureau of Reclamation and even our senators on optionality for the future. But as it stands today, the city of Scottsdale has the lease with the federal government, and we're fortunate to work with TPC. It gives us enough runway to each year for 6 months. We go into absolute aggressive construction mode, and we build all this space so that the patrons that come out have a top shelf experience across the PGA Tour.
1: Are you surprised at the notoriety of this tournament around the world, that when you try, you got to hear it, when you travel the world and people see that you're connected to the WM Phoenix Open, it really has become a bucket list people for golf fans and sports fans in general around the world.
13: Yeah, Mike, what's interesting, so in my last life at Greater Phoenix Economic Council, I would travel around the world, albeit to London or to Taiwan or elsewhere, and it'd be amazing if I'd wear like a 16 shirt or a WM Phoenix Open shirt. People would say, I would love to get to Phoenix and Scottsdale in February. Beautiful weather, an incredible time, and it absolutely has become a bucket list. Whether you're a golf fan or not, it's quite a spectacle. Some would even say it's a golf tournament that hosts a music festival.
1: Yeah.
13: It's incredible the kind of talent that we're able to draw out for both the concert and the Coliseum, as well as the Bird's Nest.
1: Can we talk about 16? Because it's become such a legendary hole, and it seems like it grows every year. Am I right? Last year, there were 5 kitchens on 16. Is that right?
13: Yeah, and we're fortunate to have great partners with M Culinary that does all of our hospitality service, and they do an incredible job. And I can tell you, we put stress on them every year. Even this year, as we're planning a new tri-level right on 16 on the west side called Coliseum West, but we have to create an enhanced commercial level kitchen to service the entirety of 16. And that's just one new expanded venue. And there's quite a few others we're considering as well.
1: How many people does 16 hold when it's at full capacity? How many people are in that stadium?
13: Yeah, it's about 17,000. And to give you some perspective, I was in Chicago this weekend at the President's Cup, and they were very excited about the Saturday, the peak day, being 25,000 on the entire course. So we almost had that in what we have in 16, let alone all of our other venues. So we're very fortunate that we've had incredible support by Scottsdale leadership, as well as Scottsdale PD and fire. And that's what makes this community go, is the partnership and ability to execute like we like to do.
1: What do the fans need to know? I know that you went all digital with tickets. Is that right? This year around. But what do they need to know about the experience? What can they expect?
13: Yeah. So 2 years ago, if you came out, we did digital ticketing for general admission. Last year, we expanded that to a number of our venues. This year, we're going full digital. So what that means on 16, as well as Bay Club and also Greenskeeper, you will have your digital ticket on your phone. And then ultimately, once you get in the venue, you'll get banded up, so you'll know exactly where your suite is or your seats are. So we're going to try to eliminate the paper ticket fully from this event.
1: One of my buddies that's a Thunderbird that's also been the tournament chairman is Tim Woods. And I know that Tim, being a veteran, and you're so veteran-centric with the organization, the Patriots Outpost, can you talk about that for a moment? Because I love that venue, and it is such a great addition, and it grows every year.
13: Yeah, Mike, this is probably, I may get chills talking about it. It's probably the most exciting thing that as a tournament chairman, you get to dream big. And this is one area that I've wanted to embrace with Tim Woods, who's an incredible leader of the Thunderbirds for many years. And also Thomas Olmstead is an active Thunderbird as well, that has a former military past. So we set forth to really double the size of Patriots Outpost. It's amazing. We have veterans coming from the Korean War, from Vietnam, from Desert Storm, and you see thousands of veterans come out to the tournament every year. We provide them a free ticket, free food, free booze, incredible experience on one of the top holes in the entire PGA. And so we decided we're going to make this the most authentic, best venue across the entire PGA Tour, and I can't wait for people to see what we're going to do this year.
1: So lastly, what you all do it for, everybody I've ever talked to associated with your organization says that the best part of it is when you get to write those checks. What are the goals for fundraising? And can you talk about the amount of money you gave out last year and how much the tournament has raised over the lifetime of the tournament?
13: Absolutely. So I'll start with your last question, and it's hard to fathom, but we're reaching almost $250 million of give back to the community since our inception. So think of this little golf tournament that started in the 1930s with Bob Goldwater, has now evolved to be the top grossing tournament across the entire PGA Tour. We're able to take all the proceeds from this event. And last year we dedicated $20 million, just a little over $20 million back to a number of charities across the entire state. And my hope this year is that we'll get in a position where we drive more revenue, which means more revenue or more expense resources given to the community. And I can tell you, we get to go out and give these big checks away, but we put smiles on kids' faces. We go to Barrows Neurological Institute and see the kind of rehab work we get to do. Our kids get to see that. It's a life-changing experience for so many, and it's all done through sport.
1: I love what you guys do and how you do it. It's such a great thing to have here in the Valley. And I just wanted the listeners to be able to meet you and while you're still able to be upright, because I know it's going to be a long, long road for you until the middle of February. So thank you so much for what you do. And I look forward to talking to you again before it starts.
13: Thank you, Mike. I appreciate the time and support.
1: All right. That is Chris Camacho. He is the tournament chairman from the WM Phoenix Open. If you've never been, get out there. Get out to the tournament. It is an amazing experience. Everybody needs to do it at least once. Coming up in a moment, it's Gatos and the BQ poll question. Stick around.
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31: Well, they say that the wheels of justice turn slowly at times. One of the first bills that was introduced by Southern Arizona Congressman Juan Ciscomani had to do with the Chiricahua National Monument, making it a national park, and it finally got done. He joins us now to talk about that designation. Congressman, first of all, congratulations on getting this finally passed. I know it's been a long road for you.
32: Thanks, Mike. Always happy to be on, especially with good news. You're right. This has been a long journey of getting this done. That not only have I been working on it, other members in this district have been working on this designation. And for the folks maybe that up north in the state or in the Maricopa County area that don't know a lot about the Chiricahuas, this is a beautiful setting here in Southern Arizona in Cochise County. Wonderland of the Rocks, it's one of the nicknames that it has. And it's been a monument for a long time now. And we've been working on getting it into a national park designation, which just it's a game changer for the area. It's a game changer for the Chiricahuas themselves and obviously the county and this whole region. So that was one of my first bills that I introduced. Within a couple of months of being in Congress, we introduced that bill. Didn't make it through the first Congress. We came back the second Congress, persisted on this, and we had to iron out a lot of details. There were concerns, there were different parties, dealt with all that, passed it through all the committees, passed it from the House, from the Senate earlier this week. Now it's on his way to have the president sign this.
31: So do you mind explaining why this was so important? You know, when people first go into an office like the Congress, they want to make a statement of who they are with the things that they want to put up, what the bills that they represent. Why was this one so important to you that this was one of the first?
32: That's a great question. So I ran on the platform of border security, right? Of economic development, of veteran affairs. So my first bill was for a bill on veterans. So that was my immediate first bill, because you're right, you want to make a statement of that first one. And then my second bill, the more I looked into this and I realized how long it had taken people to actually try to get this done and all the benefits around it. I also loved the challenge of it. This is something that the private sector had to come to the table. Public lands defenders had to come to the table. Tribal interests had to come to the table. And they hadn't all been aligned, and no one had been able to put them all in the same kind of like room, per se, and really hash out all the details to make this happen. And when you look at what it means to go from a national monument to a national park, that doesn't happen every day, every year either. The last one to change that designation in the country was 6 years ago in 2020 over in West Virginia. So that was the last one in the nation. Last one in Arizona was 32 years ago that we got a new national park in Saguaro National Park. So this is also in CD6. And it's a game changer. I mean, the tourism, the economic development, the drive that goes around it, everything, the definition of the region, we get on the map in so many ways. It's got a lot of different aspects that are beneficial to the region and the area. So I thought, hey, listen, we are in the position where I'm in the Appropriations Committee. I have some leverage there. I have the willingness and the energy right now to bring people together, start again, and try to get this through, address the issues specifically from our tribal communities in that area, which had to do with their religious ceremony still being respected in that area, respecting the public land aspect of it and protecting it, while also being able to have investment on the economic development side. So it had to be a balance in this whole thing. I mean, this is one of the reasons that I was ranked the most bipartisan member, because we had to work with both sides in both chambers to be able to get this done. And here we are right now.
31: And it is some good news for people. It's something when you think about people that love this state so much and the beautiful availability of the lands that we have and the diversity of what we have to offer. This designation is so helpful in many ways. But you think about hunters and anglers, and you think about people that love to hike and people that love to be in the beauty of the outdoors. The preservation of our state land has been such a big topic for such a long time. The significance of getting something done in over 30 years, you would think that it would have happened sooner in Arizona, but I'm glad that it's gotten done.
32: Yeah, you know, and no knock on anyone else that tried before, but this is hard. I mean, you got to get it through all the committees on both parties. A president that is willing to sign this, that you know, we want to protect the public lands aspect of it. And really, on the Working Families Tax Cuts Act, and one of the first versions, there was a measure there, pushed by a senator in Utah, that would have made it available to sell public lands in order to meet some of the deficits in the budget. I fought hard against that. That would have been Sabino Canyon on the table, Mount Lemmon, other beautiful sites in Arizona. Like you said, it's all about conservation as well and being able to protect our public lands. Fought hard against that in partnership with other members, Republican ones as well, from Montana and other states that also value this quite a bit. We were able to get that off the table, so that wasn't on the bill after all. And now we're working on something to never allow that to be on there in a reconciliation bill. So our work to protect public lands is not over for sure. And even our work here, now that it's been designated this way after the long battle, now other challenges arise as well. We're working with National Park Service to make sure that the infrastructure investment is there. Also, staffing, obviously, that's going to need an increase. So this is more funding in this area. Now, you know, as the only appropriator in Arizona, I have a seat at the table to be able to make this happen. So it was a unique timing here that we could drive it to this point, but then also be able to take care of it beyond this. So as we do this, we're bringing in a mission from, you know, for a Space Force mission into Fort Huachuca for more economic development as we're preserving public lands. Trust me, we can do both. And this is this kind of district where you got to be able to balance it all. And that's what we're striving for.
31: It's funny. That was my final question, was going to be about that balance and about the use of, whether it's minerals or the use of land, and it being able to, as a national security issue, we know about the battle with China for minerals. What is in your mind, what's the philosophy in that balance? The use of lands where it's prudent, but the protection and the history of our lands as well. How do you balance that in your mind? What's your philosophy?
32: That's exactly right. There is a way to protect our public lands. We're a beautiful state, the Grand Canyon state, now about to have a fourth national park. We have to protect that, to have people love the outdoors and go out there and hike and do what they love. As we also have great national security assets in Fort Huachuca and DM Air Force Base, we have a great mining community, especially in the Morenci area and other rural parts of the district. We have farming, we have ag, we have development. We have it all in CD6. So it's meeting with everyone and the ag community, farmers, everyone that plays a role in this. Because at the end of the day, water is what we want to protect. That is the number one issue as we look at it through all this lens. So it all plays a role in this. There is a way to balance it. CD6 is a perfect opportunity to be able to showcase that. In our approach of meeting with people and addressing concerns and knowing that you're not going to get everything you want, but try to negotiate it to get a win is what we were able to do here. And just we're proud of the work not only that we have done on this, but also obviously Wilcox community was great. Mayor Hancock there was amazing to work with. He was actually in D.C. earlier this week pushing this. So it was a team effort in a lot of ways. We're able to be in the right place at the right time. And that right place, right time is Appropriations Committee is key for us on this to be able to use that as leverage and push it through.
31: Well, and I know it means a lot to you personally because you've been working on it for so long. So congratulations on getting it done and what it's going to do to benefit the state of Arizona. It's always great to have you on, especially when it's good news. And I look forward to doing it again.
32: Thank you, brother. Talk to you soon.
31: All right. Thanks. That's Congressman Juan Ciscomani from CD6 down in southern Arizona. Great news.
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8: Erie, Pennsylvania home just before 5 p.m. Friday evening. Police say surveillance camera footage then shows two women appearing distressed, knocking on the door, and a gunman coming out and fatally shooting both of them. Chief Rick Laura.
9: Some scenes stay with you long after you leave them. This is one of those tragic scenes. Out of respect for the victims and the families, I will not discuss the details of what our officers encountered inside that home.
8: Mike Dubusky, ABC News.
10: The gunman, 45 years old, died of a self-inflicted wound, police say. President Trump, campaigning for Republicans in Tennessee today, promised
11: the war is going to end very soon, and when it ends, it's going to end. You're going to see the oil drop like a rock. You'll be very happy.
10: Trump is not happy with Volodymyr Zelensky blaming the Ukraine president for driving oil prices higher. He wants Ukraine to stop attacking Russian oil refineries. Zelensky called Trump's deal with Vladimir Putin to ease sanctions in exchange for a Russian diesel release a weak move that will help Russia keep the war going.
11: Well, I look at it differently. Zelensky could have settled this war many times, many, many times. And he chooses not to. Very difficult.
10: An American is among the dead in Saudi Arabia today in an attack on the international airport in Riyadh. We're being told it killed 12 people, injured more than 300. Damage to the airport still being assessed. Iran-backed Houthis did claim responsibility for the attack earlier at the airport, in which three Saudi nationals died. Right now, power is out to hundreds of thousands across Florida and Alabama from the remnants of a hurricane about to dump a lot of rain on Georgia, the Carolinas, and the Northeast tomorrow. 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
12: KTAR News time is 4:02. I'm Anna Olp. Another damp weekend in the valley with remnants of Tropical Cyclone Rachel being pulled towards the southwest, already bringing over a quarter of an inch of rain to parts of central Phoenix today. Ted Wittock with the National Weather Service Phoenix says dust and winds up to 45 miles per hour reduced visibility in parts of the valley to under a quarter of a mile today, especially in the west.
13: For the rest of the day, expect off and on showers and storms, scattered in coverage, so not all areas are going to receive rainfall necessarily.
12: Hundreds of flights at Sky Harbor Airport are facing significant delays, and more storm activity is expected tonight into Sunday morning. And the Phoenix Police Department says they are responding to a critical incident in the area of Central Avenue and Sunland Avenue. That's just north of Southern Avenue. No details about this incident have been released, but we'll bring you any updates as soon as they're made available. And an off-duty Mesa police officer and a security guard shot a teenager early this morning outside a party venue. Mesa police say the trouble started around 1 a.m. when a teenager tried to enter a private event but was stopped by an off-duty officer and security guard. Investigators say the teen pulled out a gun and fired at the guard, who then chased the teen alongside the off-duty officer towards a vehicle before shooting at the teen. The teenager continued running but was caught by patrol officers in the area, and both the teenager and a man sitting inside a nearby car suffered non-life-threatening gunshot wounds. Neither the officer nor the guard was hurt, and the Scottsdale Police Department is leading the ongoing investigation.
1: Arizona Votes 2026.
12: And President Donald Trump is coming to Arizona. Sources tell KTAR News on Wednesday, October 14th, Trump will be giving a rally in Bullhead City, Arizona, in Mojave County. It's tentatively set to be held at Bullhead International Airport, with doors opening around 9:30 a.m. and President Trump speaking at 1. You can read more on this story at KTAR.com. And now for a check on traffic from the Valley Chevy Dealers Traffic Center in Phoenix. We're seeing a crash at the intersection of Sherrill Drive and North Metro Parkway. That's just southwest of the I-17 at Peoria Avenue. Also in Phoenix, a crash at the intersection of 29th Street and Greenway Road. Lastly, in Glendale, a crash at the intersection of 45th Avenue and Bethany Helm Road. We also have some construction closures in the Northeast Valley. The eastbound Loop 101 is closed between 75th and 51st Avenue. And near Chandler, the eastbound Loop 202 Santan Freeway is closed between Arizona Avenue and Gilbert Road. Both those closures expected until 5 a.m. on Monday. And KTAR weather for the valley. Today we have a high of 93 degrees with scattered showers expected for the rest of the day into the evening. Later tonight into tomorrow morning, chances of thunderstorms will increase with a low of 74 degrees overnight tonight. Tomorrow we have a wind advisory from 8 a.m. to 5 p.m., a high of 87, and an 80% chance of precipitation. Right now it's 79 degrees in Phoenix. I'm Anna Olp on Arizona's news station, KTAR News.
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31: Keep your eyes on the road and keep your hands upon the wheel. We are going to get you where you need to be. Roller's got traffic all morning long, going to tell you where the floods are, where the danger is. So keep it locked in. If you're heading out today, it's going to be a wet one. So you know what it's like in Arizona when it rains and people are trying to drive and don't drive in the washes, stupid motorist laws, all of those things. We're going to start off this morning with the jobs report. The U.S. employers posted fewer job openings in August, but the American labor market remains resilient in the face of higher energy costs. So, U.S. job openings that have just over 7.08 million jobs are available. What is fascinating about this report is the dichotomy of what's available. It was told to me when I was younger that if you can find a job where you have to work with your hands, you're always going to be in demand. And we are seeing that now more than ever. I kind of fell into the trades as a young man, and it was the biggest blessing I had in my life. I stayed gainfully employed my entire adult life and was never unemployed when it wasn't my choice, changing jobs or moving when I moved to Arizona. And it's a pretty remarkable thing for someone with my lack of formal education, barely have a high school diploma. So I've been a big advocate for the trades. There is a story that I pulled in conjunction with the economy conversation. We're going to talk about AI in a moment and what it's doing to the job market. American shortage of skilled trade workers is straining home building, infrastructure, and growing wave of commercial projects as the industry struggles to bring younger workers into careers such as plumbing, electrical work, and HVAC. I don't know why those jobs would be at a shortage why there would be a lack of employment. Young people have got to understand, I would think, that we talk so much about the bad things in the economy, and we certainly should be working harder at reducing inflation. We've got to bring fuel prices down. All of those things are absolutely true. But we also should be talking to young people about a career path that gets them what they want out of life. And that conversation, I don't know that we have it enough. Now, for some people, if they have a dream, I think it's terrific to follow your dreams. I was always told you do what you need to do to make a living. You do what you love to do until it pays you. And that, you know, for me, moving into this business has been a dream come true for me. I didn't realize that I was ever going to do this. And I love what I'm doing now more than anything I've ever done. But when I first started out doing radio, I was asked to do radio. I did weekend shows and I did fill-in shows. I didn't quit my day job to chase a dream. I was just very blessed and able to, as the economy was hurting in the construction world, this career turned a corner for me and I was able to transition into this full time. But I would have never sacrificed making a living to do this just because I love it. It's just kind of the way I think of things. But for young people out there now that are contemplating a college degree, and I think a college degree is a fantastic thing to chase. I think college degrees are admirable. There's no doubt about that. The issue is, at least in my mind, that you've got to be targeted now. It's not the same as it was 20 or 30 years ago. If you're a parent of a child that's in high school, it's not. We all understand the job market is different and the trades pay very, very well. I don't know. To me, it's different. By the way, welcome back, Patricia.
14: Hello. How are you?
31: When you look at the careers you've had, the jobs you've done, we joke about it a lot, but you've done a lot of different things.
14: I have.
31: What's been your favorite?
14: Radio.
31: Yeah, mine too.
14: Yeah. It kind of just stuck.
31: It's fun, right? I mean,
14: it's addictive.
31: It is.
14: Yeah. People say you get the radio itch. It's really true.
31: So, but you've worked in different worlds. You've worked at different music stations, different genres of music.
14: Correct.
31: You've also done, now you've done news and you've done this with, you know, the combination of news and on the
14: news
31: talk side
14: talk
31: of things.
14: Show, yes.
31: What did you like best?
14: Oh man, probably I have to go back to my music roots. My first station that I worked at was a hip hop R&B station. And that's the kind of music that I love. So I loved it. And being involved in all the concerts and all that, interviewing, you know, the artists and stuff like that was probably the most fun.
31: It's when they say if you love what you do, you never work a day in your life, all of that's true. I love this business for the same. If I could do anything, I would do sports.
14: Oh, yeah. I even did sports for a little while,
31: okay,
14: too.
31: See, I would do sports. And the only reason why I would do that is because there's less fighting.
14: Okay.
31: You know, we joke. So I can joke with you about being a Cowboys fan. You can joke with me about being a Cardinals fan. It's hard to joke about being a Trump supporter.
14: It's very hard to be on the political joking.
31: You have family members you make angry.
14: Gosh.
31: You know?
14: That's true.
31: We all do.
14: I don't think I've ever gotten angry enough over a football team with a family member.
31: What is interesting about it is I have a very, very, very close friend that we've known each other, and he married his high school sweetheart. They got divorced, but they married. So I've known his first wife since high school as well. And we were friends while they were dating. We were friends while they were married. We were friends after they got divorced.
14: And then what happened?
31: I'm a Trump supporter. She hates my guts. Hates me. It's hilarious.
14: I don't know.
31: I'm best friends or close friends with your ex-husband. You are still friends with me. I voted for Trump. You hate me.
14: It's wild, right?
31: It is. It is.
14: Yeah, you can't be on the joking side.
31: Yeah, there's not much funny about it. But when it comes to you're going to have the conversation with your kids about what they want to do. And, you know, kids, one of the good things about being a kid is when you have dreams of what you want to be when you grow up.
14: What did you want to be when you wanted to grow up?
31: A cop. I wanted to be a cop. Okay. It didn't work out for me.
14: I see that.
31: Yeah. And the reason why is you might not guess it, but you won't be surprised when I tell you. Why do you think? Why do you think it happened that I didn't become a police officer?
14: I don't know. Maybe.
31: Because when I tell you, you're going to, okay, that makes sense.
14: I honestly don't know.
31: My driving record.
14: Really?
31: Yep.
14: That is surprising to me, though.
31: When I was a kid.
14: Is it that horrible?
31: So when I was younger, between 16 and 19 or 20, 19, In the state of Florida, where I grew up, you would get 3 points for a speeding ticket, and it would be 4 points on your license if it was if it was over 20 miles an hour over the speed limit. If you got 9 points in a year, I think it was nine, maybe it was 12 points in a year, you lost your driver's license for 30 days. If you got 18 points in 18 months, you lost it for 90 days. And if you got 24 points in a year, you lost your driver's license for a year and you had to apply for a work permit.
14: Oh, no.
31: I had all of those.
14: I was about to say, I've heard you saying apply for a work permit.
31: I've had all of those. I mean, I slowed down.
14: Michael Broomhead.
31: Yeah. So it was crazy because back then when you would go into a testing group, I would go in with 50, 60, sometimes 80 different people applying for the job. I did the background check, went through the written test, did the physical fitness part of it, the physical fitness test, and I was always first or second in every testing group.
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4: We all were watching this weekend, hopeful that the D-backs were going to be playing in the postseason. They fell just short of that. To kind of talk about how this season wraps up and look forward is the CEO of the Arizona Diamondbacks, Derek Hall. Derek, no one more disappointed than you, I'm sure.
24: Yeah, of course, Mike. And it was a very good season, exciting season. And if you're not going to make the playoffs, the best thing you can hope for is still being alive that final weekend. It was incredible that we came back and won that game Friday night. Energetic team, great bunch. And then we knew that we had to win out. We had to win Saturday and win Sunday. We had a chance with the Phillies losing Saturday. Had we won that game, we controlled our own destiny on Sunday. But as you said, we came up a little short and we lost those last couple of games.
4: When you assess the season, obviously you're assessing it differently than the fans are. What letter grade, with all the injuries and everything else, what do you think of this team as a whole?
24: It's amazing what they overcame. And I think if you had to give them a grade, Looking at a team that ended up finishing 10 games over 500, and you've got teams in the American League that made it, you know, that under 500 or right at 500. It was a shame we didn't get in. I would say, you know, probably a B+. I mean, just overcoming what they did. When you have that kind of a record, that kind of a season, that kind of success, and you didn't have the production that you expected out of your three top offensive players. You know, we didn't have it from Corbin this year, and they would tell you firsthand, they agree, with Perdomo and with Marte. Again, overcoming not just the starting pitching injuries and even the bullpen injuries and waiting for those replacements to come back and you know, to come later in the season. It was great to see what our coaching staff and in particular what Torrey could do. Torrey finds a way to get teams to play hard and finds a way to win and to believe in themselves, and they did. We also had a veteran that came on this team, and he looked like you know, he had a renewed life at third base, and you know, we were so proud of Arenado and the job he did leading this team and providing the offense that we needed. In addition to that, us having to bring up so many young players, Mike, you know, to see the arrival of Waldschmidt and of Tommy Troy and more development of Tawa, who played everywhere and ended up playing great first base. The way that the season started for Vargas, we just had a lot of characters you didn't expect to see it from, yet they came through. And then the emergence of a bullpen that ended up becoming our strength. It was targeted as what was going to be our weakness.
31: That was going to be my question. That was going to be the question. It was expected that pitching was going to be the weakness.

0: you hear that lefties are talking on other teams saying, I don't want to face this guy. You know, you face him. I don't want to face him. That's great to hear. And Murillo, Juan Murillo ended up turning into quite the unhittable guy too. So I couldn't be more proud of what they did. That bullpen, they were consistent. They wanted the ball each and every day. They didn't care about what roles they had, whether they were going to close or pitch in the eighth or seventh or sixth or long. And so again, it just showed a very selfless team. And I think that had a lot to do with our manager and coach as well.
1: You know, I would say that the headline at the end of the season, unfortunately, I have to ask you about Ketel Marte and then the video of him DJing, that's kind of stolen the headlines. But the fact that you had Gabriel Moreno win the batting title, first time in D-backs history for a catcher to do it, that should be the postseason headline for the D-backs. And it's unfortunate that it isn't in some fans' eyes, but what an amazing accomplishment.
0: Yeah, I mean, Gabby is, first off, he is a quality individual. He works so hard. He doesn't only care about, you know, hitting. And you see so many times with catchers, if they're not doing it offensively, they take that with them behind the plate. He never does. He takes it so seriously, how he's going to call that game. He's going to make that pitcher look great and get through each and every inning that he's catching behind the dish. But then to see the success he had, and he didn't start out well, Mike. I mean, he was struggling at first. Yeah, and for him to come down and beat Arise, a guy that's won it multiple times in the past, and as you said, to be in that catching position, that should be the point of pride and the focal point. Unfortunately, you know, a lot was talked about when it came to Ketel this year, and we've been through it. We know it. We were able to turn the page at a really tough time. When that happened and we were in Boston, that was, you know, nearing the end of the year, and we were playing good baseball, and it looked like we derailed a little bit after that, which would be natural. I mean, it was a kick to that clubhouse, and you know, for him to come back, I'll give him credit. He was very uncomfortable. He's not the type that wants to get up and speak. He spoke to the media and took accountability. He spoke to the manager behind closed doors and took accountability. And he spoke to his teammates and took accountability. And he apologized in each of those settings. So I'll give him credit for that. And, you know, I know there was the casino and the DJ, but that's part of his personality and his flair. And it's another side of him, though, that Mike, that our fans love. I mean, that's who, you know, he's a normal guy. The question at the time, he was rehabbing out at Salt River Field. So he was staying on that side of town. And, you know, something that he likes to do is go play roulette, and just wasn't a good look. And we let him know it wasn't a very good look. And he again made that part of his apology, too.
1: When it comes to the manager situation, now we're hearing that the narrative has been the D-backs have a decision to make. If you don't make the playoffs, what are you going to do with the manager position? But now we're hearing that it looks like Torrey is a lead candidate for maybe the Seattle job. Can you give us any insight into this? I mean, I know it's probably a private matter right now, but insight into what you're thinking. Is there conversations with him? Does he want to stay?
0: Yeah, we've had several, as you can imagine, countless internal conversations about Torrey, you know, about him, whether we extend him, because it was the last year of a deal that was a 3-year deal, and he's been here, as everybody knows, 10 years. It's been remarkable. He's so likable. You know, you asked me my personal opinion. I think this may have been one of, if not his best years that he's managed. Again, with all the problems that he had, with all the adversity he overcame, with all the injuries, all the young players. Mm-hmm. I don't think we as an organization did our best job building a roster this year. And again, we were hampered by a lot of those injuries, you know, all the Tommy Johns and having to go through rehab. We knew with that we were going to have to fill those holes with some young players who were unproven. So we knew that going in, yet he made the most of it. And I think if you talk to any one of his coaches, if you talk to any player down there, Mike, they're going to tell you he's a great manager, and they think he should be back. So that's part of all of this. And you're right. I mean, if he walks out this door, he's going to get a job in a heartbeat. Mm-hmm. And he should, because I do think he's one of the best managers in the game. And he loves it here in Arizona, and he loves our fans, and he wants to win here. He said that after the last game. He was very emotional. He had tears in his eyes, and he told people, you know, privately, I just want to be back, and I want to win a world championship here. It's heartbreaking to see a guy who cares so much and come up short like we all did there that last weekend, because he deserved to get to October baseball.
1: Yeah, to see how he told the team when everybody knew that the Phillies had won that game and that you guys had been eliminated, for him, the way he handled that with the team, I thought was pretty special.
0: he is special. I mean, he's real. He's a great guy. And at times he's, you know, he's criticized for being too nice, which I think is a funny thing to be criticized for, but he's actually not. He gets the job done. I've seen

0: him behind closed doors absolutely rip a player when the player deserved it. And he's not afraid to. I mean, he is tough enough when he needs to be, but he doesn't want the fans to see that. He doesn't want the fans to hear it, because he's also the kind of manager that's going to protect his players. When times are going rough, or when someone's going through a rough patch, he's going to be the one to get out there and take the blame for it and take the bullets. And that's all you can ask when you have a leader like that.
1: The best of Broomhead, KTAR News, 92.3 FM.
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8: KTAR News time is 4:29. I'm Anna Olp. Today, the Valley is seeing a soggy Saturday as parts of central Phoenix have already received more than a quarter of an inch of rain, with more on the way. Ted Widdock with the National Weather Service Phoenix says areas in the West Valley also saw blowing dust reduce visibility today to under a quarter of a mile, along with wind gusts up to 45 miles per hour.
9: The remnants of Rachel will start to move through tonight into Sunday morning, and so there will be sort of a reinvigoration of activity, especially early Sunday morning. Could even be some strong to severe storms that move through Sunday morning.
8: A blowing dust advisory is also in place from 8 a.m. to 5 p.m. tomorrow. And the Phoenix Police Department says they're responding to a critical incident in the area of Central Avenue and Sunland Avenue that's just north of Southern Avenue. No details about this incident have been released, but we'll bring you any updates as soon as they're made available. And now for a check on traffic from the Valley Chevy Dealers Traffic Center in Phoenix. We're seeing a crash at the intersection of 35th Avenue and State Route 101. Also in Scottsdale, a crash at the intersection of Hayden Road and East McDowell Road. In Tempe, we're seeing a crash at the intersection of Dobson Road and West Main Street. Lastly, also in Tempe, a crash at the intersection of McDowell Road and Hayden Road. We also have some construction closures for you. In the the eastbound Loop 101 Agua Fria Freeway is closed in the Northwest Valley. That's between 75th and 51st Avenues. We're also seeing the eastbound Loop 202 Santan Freeway closed near Chandler. That's between Arizona Avenue and Gilbert Road. Lastly, the northbound State Route 51 is closed between Indian School Road and Glendale Avenue. All those closures expected until 5 a.m. on Monday. And KTAR weather for the Valley. Today we're seeing a high of 93 degrees with scattered showers and thunderstorms activity expected into tonight, into tomorrow morning. Right now it is 80 degrees in Phoenix. I'm Anna Olp on Arizona's news station, KTAR News.
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10: Yeah, so if I said to you there is an event that happens every single year that raises millions and millions of dollars for charitable organizations across the state of Arizona, and it is more fun than you could possibly think of having ever in your life, that people from around the world want to go there, and it happens right here in the Valley, wouldn't you want to go? I just explained and described the WM Phoenix Open. It is happening. The construction has already begun. Joining us is the tournament chairman, Chris Camacho. Chris, thanks for taking a break and joining us for a few minutes.
17: Yeah, Mike, thanks for having me this morning. It's good to see you.
10: It's good to see you. So when will the next time you get a full night's sleep be? February, right?
17: Pretty much. I can tell you last night we did some morning media out at the tournament. And then last night we had a dinner that kicked off our 16 full vetting plan. So, yeah, sure. Not too many good night's sleep over the next 5 months.
10: Can we talk just a couple of different things? The fan experience, it seems like every year, one of the things I love about what you do with the Thunderbirds is that you guys are all pulling in the same direction, but you also are very competitive. So I know that you were proud of last year. You're going to want to top it this year. How do you top the experience each year? Because it gets better every year.
17: Mike, what I would tell you is, as you serve as your assistant year, which I was fortunate to do last year, when that last putt drops, you're in planning and go mode. And so, yeah, we have 200 individuals that volunteer their time. We all have day jobs, but we love the community. We love golf. We love this event. And we take it incredibly seriously because we know that as we drive additional gross revenue Ultimately, we're able to give more and more money back to charities in the community and have that lasting impact.
10: When you look at some of the key dates, you got a concert coming up on February 6th and you're beginning construction in September. At some point, you guys are just going to have to leave everything up, aren't you? I mean, it seems like you're starting earlier and earlier every year.
17: Well, Mike, when you build over 1 million square feet of temporary space, as you know, this coming from the construction industry, you know, critically important that we have certainty on our projects. And so we've talked to the Federal Bureau of Reclamation and even our senators on optionality for the future. But as it stands today, the city of Scottsdale has the lease with the federal government, and we're fortunate to work with TPC. It gives us enough runway to each year for 6 months. We go into absolute aggressive construction mode, and we build all this space so that the patrons that come out have a top shelf experience across the PGA Tour.
10: Are you surprised at the notoriety of this tournament around the world? That when you try, you got to hear it, when you travel the world and people see that you're connected to the WM Phoenix Open, it really has become a bucket list people for golf fans and sports fans in general around the world.
17: Yeah, Mike, what's interesting, so in my last life at Greater Phoenix Economic Council, I would travel around the world, albeit to London or to Taiwan or elsewhere, and it'd be amazing if I'd wear like a 16 shirt or a WM Phoenix Open shirt. People would say, I would love to get to Phoenix and Scottsdale in February. Beautiful weather, an incredible time, and it absolutely has become a bucket list. Whether you're a golf fan or not, it's quite a spectacle. Some would even say it's a golf tournament that hosts a music festival.
10: Yeah.
17: It's incredible the kind of talent that we're able to draw out for both the concert and the Coliseum, as well as the Bird's Nest.
10: Can we talk about 16? Because it's become such a legendary hole, and it seems like it grows every year. Am I right? Last year, there were 5 kitchens on 16. Is that right?
17: Yeah, and we're fortunate to have great partners with M Culinary that does all of our hospitality service, and they do an incredible job. And I can tell you, we put stress on them every year. Even this year, as we're planning a new tri-level right on 16 on the west side called Coliseum West, but we have to create an enhanced commercial level kitchen to service the entirety of 16, and that's just one new expanded venue. And there's quite a few others we're considering as well.
10: How many people does 16 hold when it's at full capacity? How many people are in that stadium?
17: Yeah, it's about 17,000. And to give you some perspective, I was in Chicago this weekend at the President's Cup, and they were very excited about the Saturday, the peak day, being 25,000 on the entire course. So we almost had that in what we have in 16, let alone all of our other venues. So yeah, we're very fortunate that we've had incredible support by Scottsdale leadership, as well as Scottsdale PD and fire. And that's what makes this community go, is the partnership and ability to execute like we like to do.
10: What do the fans need to know? I know that you went all digital with tickets. Is that right? This year around. But what do they need to know about the experience? What can they expect?
17: Yeah, so 2 years ago, if you came out, we did digital ticketing for general admission. Last year, we expanded that to a number of our venues. This year, we're going full digital. So what that means on 16, as well as Bay Club and also Greenskeeper, you will have your digital ticket on your phone. And then ultimately, once you get in the venue, you'll get banded up, so you'll know exactly where your suite is or your seats are. So we're going to try to eliminate the paper ticket fully from this event.
10: One of my buddies that's a Thunderbird that's also been the tournament chairman is Tim Woods. And I know that Tim, being a veteran, and you're so veteran centric with the organization, the Patriots Outpost. Can you talk about that for a moment? Because I love that venue, and it is such a great addition, and it grows every year.
17: Yeah, Mike, this is probably, I may get chills talking about it. It's probably the most exciting thing that as a tournament chairman, you get to dream big. And this is one area that I've wanted to embrace with Tim Woods, who's an incredible leader of the Thunderbirds for many years. And also Thomas Olmstead is an active Thunderbird as well, that has a former military past. So we set forth to really double the size of Patriots Outpost. It's amazing. We have veterans coming from the Korean War, from Vietnam, from Desert Storm, and you see thousands of veterans come out to the tournament every year. We provide them a free ticket, free food, free booze, incredible experience on one of the top holes in the entire PGA. And so we decided we're going to make this the most authentic, best venue across the entire PGA Tour, and I can't wait for people to see what we're going to do this year.
10: So lastly, what you all do it for, everybody I've ever talked to associated with your organization says that the best part of it is when you get to write those checks. What are the goals for fundraising? And can you talk about the amount of money you gave out last year and how much the tournament has raised over the lifetime of the tournament?
17: Absolutely. So I'll start with your last question, and it's hard to fathom, but we're reaching almost $250 million of give back to the community since our inception. So think of this little golf tournament that started in the 1930s with Bob Goldwater has now evolved to be the top grossing tournament across the entire PGA Tour. We're able to take all the proceeds from this event. And last year we dedicated $20 million, just a little over $20 million back to a number of charities across the entire state. And my hope this year is that we'll get in a position where we drive more revenue, which means more revenue or more expense resources given to the community. And I can tell you, we get to go out and give these big checks away, but we put smiles on kids' faces. We go to Barrows Neurological Institute and see the kind of rehab work we get to do. Our kids get to see that. It's a life-changing experience for so many, and it's all done through sport.
10: I love what you guys do and how you do it. It's such a great thing to have here in the Valley. And I just wanted the listeners to be able to meet you and while you're still able to be upright, because I know it's going to be a long, long road for you until the middle of February. So thank you so much for what you do. And I look forward to talking to you again before it starts.
17: Thank you, Mike. I appreciate the time and support.
10: All right. That is Chris Camacho. He is the tournament chairman from the WM Phoenix Open. If you've never been, get out there. Get out to the tournament. It is an amazing experience. Everybody needs to do it at least once. Coming up in a moment, it's Gatos and the Big Q poll question. Stick around.
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2: Are you the parent of an adult child struggling with addiction? 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
9: Well, they say that the wheels of justice turn slowly at times. One of the first bills that was introduced by Southern Arizona Congressman Juan Ciscomani had to do with the Chiricahua National Monument, making it a national park, and it finally got done. He joins us now to talk about that designation. Congressman, first of all, congratulations on getting this finally passed. I know it's been a long road for you.
10: Thanks, Mike. Always happy to be on, especially with good news. You're right. This has been a long journey of getting this done. That not only have I been working on it, other members in this district had been working on this designation. And for the folks maybe that up north in the state or in the Maricopa County area that don't know a lot about the Chiricahuas, this is just a beautiful setting here in Southern Arizona in Cochise County. Wonderland of the Rocks. It's one of the nicknames that it has. And it's been a monument for a long time now. And we've been working on getting it into a national park designation, which just it's a game changer for the area. It's a game changer for the Chiricahuas themselves and obviously the county and this whole region. So that was one of my first bills that I introduced. Within a couple of months of being in Congress, we introduced that bill. Didn't make it through the first Congress. We came back the second Congress, persisted on this, and we had to iron out a lot of details. There were concerns, there were different parties, dealt with all that, passed it through all the committees, passed it from the House, from the Senate earlier this week. Now it's on his way to have the president sign this.
9: So do you mind explaining why this was so important? You know, when people first go into an office like the Congress, they want to make a statement of who they are with the things that they want to put up, what the bills that they represent. Why was this one so important to you that this was one of the first?
10: That's a great question. So I ran on the platform of border security, right? Of economic development, of veteran affairs. So my first bill was for a bill on veterans. So that was my immediate first bill, because you're right. You want to make a statement of that first one. And then my second bill, the more I looked into this and I realized how long it had taken people to actually try to get this done and all the benefits around it. I also loved the challenge of it. This is something that the private sector had to come to the table. Public lands defenders had to come to the table. Tribal interests had to come to the table. And they hadn't all been aligned, and no one had been able to put them all in the same kind of like room, per se, and really hash out all the details to make this happen. And when you look at what it means to go from a national monument to a national park, that doesn't happen every day, every year either. The last one to change that designation in the country was 6 years ago in 2020 over in West Virginia. So that was the last one in the nation. Last one in Arizona was 32 years ago that we got a new national park in Saguaro National Park. So, and this is also in CD6. And it's a game changer. I mean, the tourism, the economic development, the drive that goes around it, everything, the definition of the region, we get on the map in so many ways. It's got a lot of different aspects that are beneficial to the region and the area. So I thought, hey, listen, we are in the position where I'm in the Appropriations Committee. I have some leverage there. I have the willingness and the energy right now to bring people together, start again, and try to get this through, address the issues specifically from our tribal communities in that area, which had to do with their religious ceremony still being respected in that area, respecting the public land aspect of it and protecting it, while also being able to have investment on the economic development side. So it had to be a balance in this whole thing. I mean, this is one of the reasons that I was ranked the most bipartisan member, because we had to work with both sides in both chambers to be able to get this done. And here we are right now.
9: And it is some good news for people. It's something when you think about people that love this state so much and the beautiful availability of the lands that we have and the diversity of what we have to offer. This designation is so helpful in many ways. But you think about hunters and anglers, and you think about people that love to hike and people that love to be in the beauty of the outdoors. The preservation of our state land has been such a big topic for such a long time. The significance of getting something done in over 30 years, you would think that it would have happened sooner in Arizona, but I'm glad that it's gotten done.
10: Yeah, you know, and that, no knock on anyone else that tried before, but this is hard. I mean, you got to get it through all the committees on both parties. A president that is willing to sign this, that you know, we want to protect the public lands aspect of it. And really, on the Working Families Tax Cuts Act, and one of the first versions, there was a measure there, pushed by a senator in Utah, that would have made it available to sell public lands in order to meet some of the deficits in the budget. I fought hard against that. That would have been Sabino Canyon on the table, Mount Lemmon, other beautiful sites in Arizona. Like you said, it's all about conservation as well and being able to protect our public lands. Fought hard against that in partnership with other members, Republican ones as well, from Montana and other states that also value this quite a bit. We were able to get that off the table, so that wasn't on the bill after all. And now we're working on something to never allow that to be on there in a reconciliation bill. So our work to protect public lands is not over for sure. And even our work here, now that it's been designated this way after the long battle, now other challenges arise as well. We're working with National Park Service to make sure that the infrastructure investment is there. Also, staffing, obviously, that's going to need an increase. So this is more funding in this area. Now, you know, as the only appropriator in Arizona, I have a seat at the table to be able to make this happen. So it was a unique timing here that we could drive it to this point, but then also be able to take care of it beyond this. So as we do this, we're bringing in a mission from, you know, for a Space Force mission into Fort Huachuca for more economic development as we're preserving public lands. Trust me, we can do both. And this is this kind of district where you got to be able to balance it all. And that's what we're striving for.
9: It's funny. That was my final question, was going to be about that balance and about the use of, whether it's minerals or the use of land, and being able to, as a national security issue, we know about the battle with China for minerals. What is in your mind, what's the philosophy in that balance, the use of lands where it's prudent, but the protection and the history of our lands as well? How do you balance that in your mind? What's your philosophy?
10: Yeah, that's exactly right. There is a way to protect our public lands. We're a beautiful state, the Grand Canyon State, now about to have a fourth national park. We have to protect that, to have people love the outdoors and go out there and hike and do what they love. As we also have great national security assets in Fort Huachuca and DM Air Force Base, we have a great mining community, especially in the Morenci area and other rural parts of the district. We have farming, we have ag, we have development. We have it all in CD6. So it's meeting with everyone in the ag community, farmers, everyone that plays a role in this. Because at the end of the day, water is what we want to protect. That is the number one issue as we look at it through all this lens. So it all plays a role in this. There is a way to balance it. CD6 is a perfect opportunity to be able to showcase that. In our approach of meeting with people and addressing concerns and knowing that you're not going to get everything you want, but try to negotiate it to get a win is what we were able to do here. And just we're proud of the work, not only that we have done on this, but also obviously Wilcox community was great. Mayor Hancock there was amazing to work with. He was actually in D.C. earlier this week pushing this. So it was a team effort in a lot of ways. We're able to be in the right place at the right time. And that right place, right time is Appropriations Committee is key for us on this to be able to use that as leverage and push it through.
9: Well, and I know it means a lot to you personally because you've been working on it for so long. So congratulations on getting it done and what it's going to do to benefit the state of Arizona. It's always great to have you on, especially when it's good news. And I look forward to doing it again.
10: Thank you, brother. Talk to you soon.
9: All right. Thanks. That's Congressman Juan Ciscomani from CD6 down in Southern Arizona. Great news.
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19: I'm Wayne Cabot. A brutal attack, says Saudi Arabia. A missile today hitting the international airport in Riyadh. An American among the 12 killed. A bombing attack that left more than 300 injured. The deadliest in any Gulf Arab country since the start of the war in Iran. President Trump spoke about the war today to supporters at a rally in Clarksville, Tennessee, telling them the war with Iran is, quote, sort of calming down, but says Iran will, quote, probably do a little bit extra before the election. And about that election, 24 days away.
20: I tell you what, if we don't win the midterms, they're going to blame me. You know that. If we do win them, I will get no credit whatsoever. It's true, I won't get any. But I'm working my ass off. You better get out there and vote.
19: The mayor of Erie, Pennsylvania, Dara Devlin, on a mass shooting at a home that left 9 dead. To the families and to the city.
21: I am so deeply sorry. What happened to you was horrific, and there is nothing that any of us can say today that will make this any easier. But you do need to know that our entire community is with you, we're grieving with you, and we are here to support you.
19: Police say the shooter, a 45-year-old who killed himself, was related to 7 of the victims, the youngest a 1-year-old girl and a 5-year-old boy. No known motive. Police going through victims' cell phones for clues. At least 4 people have been killed by Hurricane